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10: Mark Griffin from RDS. Everybody talking about the dynasty in the making here in the LA Dodgers. We all know they're stacked. Their pitching rotation is the best in baseball. But how much of a challenge do you think it's going to be for this team that has won back-to-back World Series to get out of the National League?
11: Yeah. I mean, the Dodgers obviously on paper is an all-star team. But like we saw the last couple of years, they're 2 years ago, the Padres almost took the Dodgers out of the playoffs, and obviously last year the Jays came so close to win the World Series. So it's, you know, I know the Dodgers have all kinds of money, but they're doing a lot of right things to be the best team in baseball. But at the end of the day, it plays on the field, and I think it's going to be a big challenge. Three in a row is hard. The Dodgers right now are going through their first slump of the season. I like their attitude. They're a veteran team. They're not panicking, but you'll still need to produce offensively. As long as you have, you know, the Snells and the Tarek Skubal, it's great, but you still need to produce offensively, and that might be, I think, the challenge that the Dodgers will find out in the playoffs. So by no means, it's a great team, obviously, but I don't think it's a sure thing for them to get to the World Series. It's going to be a little more struggle this year.
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12: It's Melnick in the afternoon here on TSN 690. I'm John Still with FC Superhead coach Nick Rizzaghi. All right, let's get to him.
13: Cut back past Quemmy, trying to find a way through, and a fortunate Karabakh and Bomeo floats over Colombo and puts Supra ahead by three.
12: So Loic Quemmy, his touch is unbelievable. Maybe it's the futsal of it all coming up through that, but, you know, he made this run the other day against Ottawa down the left side where, you know, the ball just seems glued to his feet. Knowing this guy for as long as you have and working with him for as long as you have, what does it feel like to see him get this opportunity and make it count in this first season in the CPL?
14: Very truthfully, it feels like vindication, and it feels like telling everybody I told you so. Mm-hmm. I think it feels like that for a lot of us. And, of course, I'm really happy for him to start getting the accolades that he deserves and the recognition that he deserves, because this has never been a doubt for us. He's able to do this, and I'm very comfortable to say if you put him at a higher level, let him get used to it, then he'll do the same thing. And I do believe that Quebecois guys don't always get the... They sometimes get the short end of the stick when it comes to the rest of Canada, and just from my experience, maybe it's wrong. And I'm just very happy to give these guys this chance and that they're having this chance to show what they can really do.
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15: Sixth inning. Twins leading the Tigers 2-0 bottom four. Kobe Clemens has driven in both runs for Minnesota. White Sox and Astros scoreless in a matchup of American Division League leaders on this Monday. No score for the A's and Rangers bottom two. Texas is two back of AL West leading Houston. The NFL world still buzzing following the unretirement of defensive lineman Aaron Donald. Now the Rams working to determine whether he'll play week one. They're going to take it one day at a time as they contemplate whether or not they think it's best to play him in Australia against the 49ers. Broncos outside linebacker Jonathan Cooper pleaded not guilty to multiple domestic violence charges today. He was arrested twice in a 7-day span in June on domestic violence charges. Yesterday, he was placed on the commissioner's exempt list, so he can't practice or play in games. While he's on that list, he still could face a suspension from the NFL.
16: Hey, it's Michelle Smallman, and coming up Tuesday with the NFL season a week away, it's never too early to rate every fan base's anxiety level heading into the season. It's on Sportsmanlike, 6 a.m. Eastern, right here on ESPN Radio, ESPN2, and ESPNU.

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11: So just going over to the potential number one overall picks here, I think it's down to two names for everybody. It's Jahmyr Gibbs and it's Bijan Robinson. I feel like you can't go wrong either way, Andy, but are you leaning in any sort of direction here?
12: I think you're right. Jahmyr Gibbs, Bijan Robinson. I'm going to say, to me, Jahmyr Gibbs has pulled ahead only because of the surrounding pieces with Robinson. And you look at that quarterback situation in Atlanta. Michael Penix Jr. injured. We know Tua's banged up and his career could end at any second. Okay, so Bijan Robinson's a stud, fantastic. But aren't teams, guys like this, going to say, okay, well, we'll stack the box and make Robinson beat us. And then some days he might, and his numbers will still be good. But are they going to be number one overall good?
10: Mm-hmm.
12: The receiver options aren't great. You got Drake London, who's really good, and Kyle Pitts Sr., who's been up and down, I think, under the Kevin Stefanski new head coach offense. But that's why Jahmyr Gibbs, I think, a more complete team, more options, and you can't really – Jared Goff can distribute the ball. You can't stack the box against Jahmyr Gibbs. They'll make you pay. Against the Falcons, I think he can, and that's why I'll say Gibbs first overall.
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14: Are scoreless top of the fourth. Padres scored four in the fourth, including a two-run double by Xander Bogaerts. They're leading the Reds 5-0, bottom nine in Cincinnati. Mariners 8, Red Sox 7, bottom nine from Fenway. Randy Arozarena has driven in four runs and scored three others. Giants snapped the Braves' seven-game winning streak 7-3. Anthony Molina traded to San Francisco from Atlanta at the trade deadline, picked up the win against his former team in his first start of the season. Mets held off the American League leading Rays 3-2. Ian Seymour in the loss, 3 runs, 6 hits, 10 strikeouts in 6 1/3 innings. Broncos outside linebacker Jonathan Cooper pleaded not guilty to multiple domestic violence charges today. He was arrested twice in a 7-day span in June on domestic violence charges. He was placed on the commissioner's exempt list yesterday, so he can't practice or play in games while he's on the list. He is facing a possible suspension from the league.
15: 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Jim Harbaugh stops by from the Los Angeles Chargers. That's Tuesday's Rich Eisen Show. 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
16: 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So next season, that won't be an issue. We did have our week zero this past weekend. It is officially week one. This weekend, you and I will be in Baton Rouge, Louisiana. Clemson will be taking on.

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12: It's summertime, vacation is right around the corner, and it's your chance to get away from it all thanks to Grover's Big and Tall, with the best selection of bathing suits and t-shirts from brands like Columbia, Tommy Bahama, and Jack and Jones. 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
13: In Green Bay, the Packers running back Josh Jacobs has been placed on the commissioner's exempt list following misdemeanor charges stemming from an alleged incident back in May. Jacobs will not be permitted to practice, attend games, or remain on the Packers' 53-man roster, although he will continue to get paid. The first round is underway at the U.S. Open. Carlos Alcaraz won his opening round match. Naomi Osaka right now on ESPN. You can watch the U.S. Open on ESPN. Let's check out Major League Baseball. Some scores right now. Top of the ninth, the Rangers lead the A's 8-1. We have the Mets. They beat the Tampa Bay Rays earlier in the day. The Padres beat the Reds 5-0. Washington beat the Marlins 6-3. And the Red Sox in extra innings beat the Mariners 9-8. Coming up, more game night with Q Myers and myself, Emmett Golden.
14: Coming up on the Tuesday edition of Unsportsmanlike with Evan Cohen, Chris Canty, and me, Michelle Smallman. Now that cutdown day is past, we ask Adam Schefter what's next for the backup QB market when he joins us at 8 a.m. Eastern. It's Unsportsmanlike, 6 a.m. Eastern, right here on ESPN Radio, ESPN 2, and ESPNU.
15: My decision should always be made in the best interest of the players, not for my reputation and how the decisions play in the national media or other fan bases.
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17: Oh, there's a lot of pressure. They're double-digit home favorites and little old Clemson lying in the weeds. It's a talented football team. With all that comes expectations, and really it comes down to the health of Sam Levitt.
18: I'm so happy that college football is back. So happy that we're going to be talking about the action on the field soon, Emmett. 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He's Emmett Golden. I'm Q Myers. Make sure you tune in for college football action Saturday as 11th-ranked LSU hosts Clemson. 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Coverage starts at 4 p.m. Eastern. And I know we had week zero, so we got a little bit of a taste test of college football. But, Emmett, the real meal deal is getting started this week, and what a way to start things off with LSU and

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6: Hey everybody, how are you tonight? 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
7: Think that he's a center, they don't think he's a center, or that they drafted him as a center. Michigan moved him to the wing. There were four players on the Michigan team that had a better faceoff percentage. His faceoff percentage is around 43%. Put that in comparison, Jake Evans, his final year at Notre Dame, led the NCAA with a 71%.
8: Pat digging deep here.
9: Seriously.
8: They haven't given up on the possibility of him, right? 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
7: Did they want to sign him? If they wanted to sign him, he'd probably be here.
9: They wanted him to go to Laval.
7: Did they?
8: Okay, well, you're hinting at knowing something.
7: I mean, the thing is, if he had gone to Laval, he's probably making more money at Michigan than he would have at Laval.
8: Yeah.
7: So we'll see what happens.
8: Okay.
7: We'll see what happens. I think the Russian that they drafted in the second or third round is going to be more of a possibility.
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11: Preseason. Let's take a look at Major League Baseball right now. The Angels lead the Yankees 6-1 in the bottom of the sixth. It's the bottom of the sixth out in Arizona as the Diamondbacks trail the Phillies. There are games that have gone final and there have been some blowouts. The Cubs put a football score up on the Brewers 17-3. The Twins beat the Tigers 11-1. The Rangers 8-1 over the Athletics, and the Houston Astros beat the White Sox 6-3. Coming up next, more Game Night with Q Myers and myself, Emmett Golden.
12: Coming up on the Tuesday edition of Unsportsmanlike with Evan Cohen, Chris Canty, and me, Michelle Smallman. Now that cutdown day is past, we ask Adam Schefter what's next for the backup QB market when he joins us at 8 a.m. Eastern. It's Unsportsmanlike, 6 a.m. Eastern, right here on ESPN Radio, ESPN2, and ESPNU.

0: restrictions or temporary restraining orders around the country against the NCAA that were in this fifth year, and felt their attorneys and them felt they should get that year back because of the NCAA not handling it properly. So as they started to win these cases, obviously, then came in conference rules. And so I don't think it was much very much surprise. If you're those kids' attorneys or those kids, they feel they have a court order saying they can play, and now if they're restricted by someone to not, you know, they brought a court order against the conference. So there's no intent, nor there ever was, to not play, to play somebody that we're not supposed to in order of an SEC rule. So I think, again, I'm not the spokesperson. I think now you're waiting to see Thursday, you know, the SEC had a stance, made a rule. A judge felt that they couldn't do that to the players. So we'll be practicing, focused on Clemson, and spending our time on that all week.
1: Yeah, and yeah. I know there hasn't been any distractions at Clemson this week. I know that for sure. LSU, they're probably – I wonder how the players feel, you know, about this. Did they have the maximum amount of scholarships, and did they have to take a scholarship from somebody to give it to a guy that's coming back? You know, or is that guy not under scholarship? There's so many questions, and I don't know if there are, you know, any answers. Lane Kiffin told ESPN he wouldn't have to make cuts to add a new player under the 105-man roster. Thank you for that, Tara. He said, because the Tigers are already under the cap. Got you. So that makes... Yeah. Yeah, so that makes sense. If you were snatching a scholarship from somebody, then that would make it way worse. But at least you're not taken away from somebody who hasn't already been a professional.
2: Well, you asked what the players felt, you know, trying to bring some of these guys into the program. Here's Lane Kiffin talking about his players.
0: I met with our leadership committee of our players, and I asked them, "What it's your team. What do you want to do? If these players are allowed to be added to rosters, what do you want to do?" And every one of them was emphatic about, if they can help us win, bring them. And we understand that, you know, we have a team that's practiced together, worked together all offseason, but one of them said, "Hey, this is how it works at the next level, and this is how the real world works. You know, there aren't days you can't bring employees into certain jobs to help the company." So that made me feel a little better in the struggle and being torn back and forth. And so we'll wait to this week to see if there's any more guidance and the question whether myself as the head coach of football, and will football follow SEC orders? I said it earlier this morning when asked. Of course we will.
1: Ring the bell. Ring the bell.
2: I was wondering if you were going to ring that bell on him or not.
1: I was going to ring the bell on him. Yeah, guess what? It's a lot of stuff that's different on the next level.
2: Right.
1: That's why saying I am done playing college and going to be a professional is such a big deal, because it is the next level. The expectations are even higher. And I know the expectations are huge at LSU. I get it. But it's the next level for a reason. And that's the whole point of this.
2: Yeah, no, it really is. And I'm with you. And look, I know that there's some rare cases because the way that the 5-5 rule was passed and when it was passed, and some of these players left to go to the NFL because they didn't think they had that eligibility. So I get it that they want it back, but it just, to me, it just feels like once you make that decision to move on, you've made that decision to move on.
1: Right.
2: It's just that simple. I had someone ask me and say something to me the other day. Well, if you can go back, you know, to say college, or wouldn't you do it? And I was like, no.
1: No.
2: I actually wouldn't go back to anything that I've ever done, right? I always want to keep it pushing forward, right? Yeah. I know what the past was like. I want to keep pushing forward and get to the next. But again, I'm not, you know, in line to make millions at anything. So I understand where they're coming from, and it's all about getting the money. Because look, if it was just for the love of the game, wouldn't none of them could be going back?
1: Facts. And to, like, I'm much like you, but I look at it as it's over for me. If I did something in the past, like, wouldn't you want to go back into?
2: Nope.
1: No, because it's over. And whatever I got from it, be it good or bad, was valuable because it helped put me where I'm at today. So that's over. Let's get to the next part of life. Let's get to the next job. Let's get to the next relationship. Whatever you're doing, keep it pushing and keep moving. So, you know, to each his own. I agree to your point. These guys have an opportunity to make some extra money, more money than they were going to make in the NFL. right? Right. Well, you can't help but assume that. So I get it. And it's only a problem for 1 year, too. So I'll be happy when all this madness is over.
2: And that's the thing. It's only supposed to be this 1 year. So if that's what it is, it'll be over sooner rather than later. And we'll probably won't be talking about it 2 or 3 weeks into the college football season. Right. Once there's actually games that are being played and LSU is taking on Ole Miss and LSU is going to be the subject every single week, everyone's going to have all eyes on LSU. Either you're pulling for the Tigers or you're not. Right? I mean, it's going to be one of those lines drawn in the sand. And every once in a while, there's a program or a team that comes around that is that one team. They're loved by their fan base, and they're hated by everyone else. That's just the nature of the beast when it comes to Lane Kiffin, right? And the way that he left Ole Miss. And so they're going to be must-watch TV every single week. So there's going to be a lot of brand-new Clemson fans this week. A lot of brand new Clemson fans.
1: You better believe it.
2: And then when Ole Miss takes on LSU, guess what? There's going to be a lot of Ole Miss fans. That's just the nature of the beast. That's a program, and he's a coach that's a lightning rod that's going to get attention one way or the other.
1: Yeah, and I mean, I guess you shouldn't necessarily worry about how much people like you or not.
2: No.
1: You know, your job is to win. Win at what cost? Sounds like Lane is any cost. You know,
2: that's not a surprise.
1: Right.
2: Right? Lane Kiffin has always been that guy that's caught that attention and been that lightning rod, and you know, you either love him or you don't, right? It's never really like, oh, he's cool.
1: Oh, you typically only love him if he's coaching your team.
2: Exactly.
1: Then he leaves and you don't love him no more because you never really loved him.
2: Right.
1: You just hoped that he could win for your squad.
2: Right, and that's what LSU is doing. LSU is living on that hope that he's going to find a way to get that thing turned around and win a national championship. Like, there's no other end result for him. Mm-hmm. The end result is win a national championship or you failed. Now, I'm not saying it has to be in year one, but he has to get there pretty quickly, right?
1: Yeah.
2: They didn't bring him in just to make it to the CFP. They brought him in there to host to end up winning that whole thing.
1: Yeah, not to get there and lose in the first round.
2: Right.
1: You know, or host a game and lose or whatever. No, they're there to at least get to the Final Four. And, you know, if not, win a championship. But it's a long season, a lot of good teams in college football.
2: I'll tell you what, though. I know, as I tell you all the time, man, I'm in charge of the remote control at the barbershop. Mm-hmm. So every single week, it's Q, where's LSU? What time's LSU coming on? All right, let's go find it. Let's locate it. Let's set the remote, right? So it just pops up automatically. 1 year that was Colorado. Every single week.
1: Colorado no more.
2: Exactly. It was Colorado every single week. What time is Colorado on? Okay, boom, we got it. This year, LSU. What time does LSU come on? Not because we're all rooting for LSU, but we all want to see. Like they say, you want to look at the car crash, right? Mm-hmm. Then you're not supposed to look at the car crash when you're driving by.
1: Yeah.
2: Everyone's going to be looking for the car crash when it comes to LSU, except for LSU fans who are going to be trying to look for the success, which I don't blame them. He's Emmett Golden. I'm Q Myers. It's game night here on ESPN Radio. If you did it real big, and some folks in Major League Baseball did it really, really big, we'll highlight it next on Game Night on ESPN Radio on the all-new ESPN app.
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12: Mike, I do want to go to the bottom of Tier 2 with Jalen Hurts with the Eagles. Where are the Jalen Hurts people out there? What is the case that they're making for why he should be a little bit higher on this list and maybe, you know, is being overlooked as to how good of a quarterback he is?
13: I mean, he's been in two Super Bowls, won one of them, and he's played great, got great numbers in those two. So I think that's the case for him is, hey, this guy's underappreciated. In the biggest moments, he's gone toe-to-toe with Patrick Mahomes. Give him his due. But I do feel like the conversation around him the last few years has been mostly negative. You know, let's face it, he's had a great team around him, great offensive line. You know, they've had a good running game. He's been a part of that. And now they've had a good defense. And so you don't get the feeling as much that they're putting it on his shoulders week in, week out, even though in the Super Bowl he was able to do that. Now you get to a point where, I don't know, do you feel like they're going to do a big extension with him and lock in for a bunch more years? I kind of feel like, you know, they might have some polish before doing that. And so I do think him being in three could be disrespectful, but I sort of get it. I feel it.
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11: It doesn't get any better than this. Brand new book by Jeff Rimmer. You know, Montreal Canadiens fans are salivating at the prospect of Marchenko maybe being traded here at some point. Do you see him being dealt? By it kind of feels like, and it feels like there's kind of a mutiny that's developed in Columbus, even though Werenski has said he wants to stay.
14: As far as Marchenko is concerned, I love the guy. He is just a delight. Here's a guy that could barely speak. How many Russians are looking, and this is not any disrespect, but they feel comfortable having an interpreter, do not want to speak in English. Yet here was Marchenko doing the best that he could possibly do, always had a smile on his face, and he is one tremendous player. If it ever comes to pass, I'm telling you, he's a gem. And he would be a gem for the Canadians. His agent has kind of been throwing around some ideas that he may not re-sign here after this season and might be forced to be traded. It all depends on what happens with the Blue Jackets on the ice. As far as Werenski, if I can get back to Zach, all he wants to do is win. After winning the Norris Trophy here at the end of the season, he made it very, very clear he wants to win in Columbus. But if things don't turn around this season, this is an important year for the Blue Jackets, I could see him asking to be traded at that point.
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2: But how about Alex Bregman?
15: This is the way I make my living.
16: Yeah,
15: if you don't lob it, I'm going to whack it. And that's exactly what Bregman just did. A long drive, home run to left. His third of the game, and the Cubs, with their ninth, have just set a team record. Most homers in a game in franchise history.
17: Nothing can stop me. I'm all the way up.
1: Cubs Radio Network on the call. We got a football score in baseball. Cubs 17, Brewers 3.
2: Cubs 9 home runs, most in the game in franchise history. Fourth team in Major League Baseball history to hit 9 home runs in the game, joining the Blue Jays, the Yankees, who did it twice, and the Reds also. And Alex Bregman, 3-for-6 on the day, 3 home runs, 4 RBI, second career 3 home run game, and both have been this month. The other one was August 12th at the Nationals. But at that point, I don't know if you saw the pitches that were being lobbed up there.
1: Yeah, I did. Yeah, it literally was the Ephus pitch, if you're familiar with that, where you just lob it up in the air across the plate, and they were teeing off on those boys.
2: And hope for the best.
1: Yep.
2: And the best did not work out very well. The Cubs get the dub, 17-3 over the Brew Crew. Talk about the Red Sox and the Mariners. This one took extras.
18: 3 balls and 2 strikes. Bases loaded. The payoff. Swing and a high fly ball. Center field. That'll get it done. Off the monster. Eli White will score. And the Red Sox win another impossible ball game. His first Fenway game since May. Trevor Story has a moment made for a long time. 9-8 the final.
17: Nothing can stop me. I'm all the way up.
1: WEEI 93.7 FM on the call. You heard it right there. In extras, the Red Sox beat the Mariners 9-8.
2: Trevor Story, 2-for-5 on the day, a double, 3 RBI, walk-off single in the 10th that you heard right there. It was the 6th career walk-off hit, 2nd with the Red Sox. He did it again on August 15, 2025, versus the Marlins. And for the Red Sox, it seems like I've been saying this a lot this year. First win after. They've had a lot of first wins or most in franchise history. First win after trailing by at least 3 runs in the 8th inning or later since June 24th, 2024, when they did it against the Blue Jays. And they've just been a team that has battled all year, Emmett. They really have. Yeah. I've really been impressed by the way that the Red Sox just never, they just never give up. Like every time that they look like they're down and they're out for that game, here they come. Like down 3. That's right up their alley, because here they come. So you better watch out. They're going to get you. But they get it done in extras, 9-8 victory over the Mariners. And I think the Mariners just want to get to the offseason and just press reset, right?
1: Right. They need to. They had a tough one so far.
2: Yes, they definitely have. Again, showing that love to the ones that deserve it here on Game Night on ESPN Radio. And the all-new ESPN app, the Angels and the Yankees. Boy, could the Yankees have Aaron Judge back. But for tonight, the Angels had Mike Trout.
16: Counts 2-0 on Trout, next pitch. And that one is lined into left. That's going to drop in and drive in both runners. So Trout continues his success against the Yankees. Drives in a pair there, and the Angels now have a 4-0 lead.
17: Nothing can stop me. I'm all the way up.
1: 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Angels 10, Yankees 1.
2: Shout out to Mike Trout, driven in a run in 6 straight games versus the Yankees, the longest active such streak, and the longest streak overall versus the Yankees since the start of the 2020 season. Angels' 7-game losing streak has been snapped, so there's that. The 9-run win is tied for the Angels' largest home margin of victory this season. They also beat the Houston Astros 10-1 on June 9th. So the Angels don't have a whole lot to get excited about this year. That was a nice little feather in the cap for them.
1: Yeah, it was a good win.
2: Not bad.
1: We'll take it.
2: Yeah, gonna have to. There's no doubt about that. Showing that love here on Game Night on ESPN Radio and the ESPN app. The Phillies and the Diamondbacks. This was a close one.
19: The 2-1 pitch. Stott swings and drives it high and deep to right field. It is well on its way. My goodness, Bryson Stott. What a long home run. One of the longest he's probably ever hit. Man, that was a moonshot. It's 1-0 Phillies on Stott's 10th of the year.
17: Nothing can stop me. I'm all the way up.
1: Sports Radio 94 WIP on the call there. The Phillies beat the Diamondbacks in a close one, 2-1.
2: They sure did. And Ketel Marte, he apologized to his manager, apologized to his team for being a no-show. We were watching it on SportsCenter highlights on the TV here in Studio Q. I don't know if I'm buying that apology, man. This dude has done this multiple times. It's like the boy that cried wolf. You can't fall for that one multiple times. If you do, that's no longer on the player. That's on you as an organization.
1: Yeah, what is it? Shame, fool me once, shame on you. Fool me twice, you ain't gonna fool me again. And the wise man say something like that.
2: Something like that.
1: Yeah, I knew it was something.
2: I got your point, but he went to bat 3 times, had 1 hit on the night and 1 walk as well. But as you said, the Diamondbacks lose this one to the Phillies, 2-1. How about the Astros and the White Sox? How about the bottom of the 4th? This happened.
16: Swings and hammers, left field. There's your first. How do you like that? Astros take the lead on Velasquez's laser shot to left field.
17: Nothing can stop me. I'm all the way up.
1: Highlight courtesy of KBME 790 AM as the Astros beat the White Sox 6-3.
2: Only team in the AL West with a winning record. Only team, and it's only.
1: I guess they're going to win it.
2: And it's not by much. Let's put it like that. They're 70-68 overall. The Rangers are 68-70, and they're in second place. So just a really weird year for that AL West, and honestly, really a weird year for the AL in general. But really, when I look at that AL West, I wonder what in the world happened. The Astros get the dub 6-3 over the Chicago White Sox. The Twins and the Tigers, this one was all Twins.
20: 1-2, pulled in the air, left field, fairly deep. Does Jeffers have another one? You bet he does. He waited the entire month to hit another home run, and Ryan Jeffers has 2 tonight, and it's 9-1 Twins.
17: Nothing me. I'm all the way up.
1: Treasure Island Baseball Network on the call. It was a blowout. The Twins 11, Tigers 1.
2: Yes, that was a blowout. There's no doubt. How about the Nationals and the Marlins? Let's get one more in. How did this one play out?
0: The 1-0. Lyle cracks one. Deep right field. Back toward the bullpen. And it is gone. Off the facing of the second deck. And the Nationals lead 4-3.
17: Nothing can stop me. I'm all the way up.
1: Nationals Radio Network on the call, 6-3. They get the victory over the Marlins.
2: Shout out to Lyle. Second home run of the night. That was a two-run shot right there. Of course, they get the dub. And Lyle, go ahead, two-run homer in the seventh inning. He was 3-for-3 on the day. Two homers and four RBI. His fourth career multi-home run game. All have come this season. Real quick, Emmett, I wanted to go back to the AL West and how bad it is. I tell you all the time how I'm an A's fan. You know what their run differential is? First of all, it's worse than baseball. I don't think that that's a big surprise.
1: Not a big surprise.
2: Minus 198.
1: Wow.
2: Minus 198. That is so bad. The Rockies are at minus 142, just to help put it in perspective. And Sister Sledge passed on a note for us about Ketel Marte as well from the Diamondbacks, who returned to action tonight. He got booed loudly, as he should.
1: Yeah, probably should move on from them, you know, if you can. But, yeah, I get it. It wasn't an accident.
2: Right, absolutely. So there's that. He's Emmett Golden. I'm Q Myers. It's been Game Night on ESPN Radio. SportsCenter All Night is up next here on ESPN Radio on the all-new ESPN app.
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31: Now with TSN's Kenzie Lalonde joining us on the TSN 690 Morning Show, how would you describe the Montreal Canadiens offseason in the ongoing pursuit of a 2C or the addition of another top six forward that they have yet to put hands on?
32: Yeah, I mean, we know it's not for a lack of trying, but my goodness, it's been quiet.
31: Yeah.
32: There's days where I wake up and I think, ooh, is today going to be the day maybe where there's some movement here? But I think we've heard Ken Hughes and Jeff Gordon stress that, they're trying, they're calling, they're seeing what's out there. And we've kind of learned at this point some of their strategies, whether it's going after guys nearing RFAs to bring them into the fold. As a Montreal Canadian, we saw them do that with Dobson, Newhook, even Doc back in the day. So, you know, there's times I'm wondering if it's guys that aren't even on our radar they're looking to acquire. So they work in mysterious ways, it seems. But I figured at this point, maybe we would have had that bigger deal that Kent Hughes really wants to try and find a way to make possible this season. But like they kind of said, we know it's going to happen. It's just a matter of when. So maybe it will be as late as November when opponents figure out where they're at in the season and is this a year they're going to go for it or are they willing to trade off some of their assets.
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4: 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We're just over a week away from the start of the NFL season. College football hits full stride this weekend, but speaking of hits, there were the top two teams in the NL Central meeting at Wrigley, and coming off a weekend that saw Pete Crow Armstrong go yard five times in two games, Monday would feature Alex Bregman.
5: And the 2-2.
15: Drilled in the air, deep left field, it's got a chance! Gone! Good call, Ron. You like the matchup? And so did Alex Bregman. A two-run homer, a line drive, straightaway left field, and the Cubs have opened up a 6-0 lead. Here's another deep drive. Get out the tape measure, long gone. Cubs go back-to-back. Alex Bregman with his second of the game.
5: This is the way I make my living.
15: Yeah.
5: If you don't lob it, I'm going to whack it.
15: Here's his third
5: bomb.
15: Exactly what Bregman just did. A long drive. Home run to left. His third of the game. And the Cubs, with their ninth, have just set a team record. Most homers in a game in franchise history.
4: They're the fourth different team in Major League history to hit nine homers in a game. Cubs Radio Network with the calls. Cubs, a 17-3 rout of the Brewers. Chicago with 62 home runs in the month of August, second most in a calendar month in baseball history. In 2019, the Yankees had 74 in August of that summer. Cubs with the 17-3 win over the Brewers. Nine homers. Alex Bregman had three of them.
6: What's the best part of a massive day like this?
7: It's fun. It's a blast. Obviously, playing in front of this atmosphere, it's a lot cooler doing it at home. So just happy with the team effort today. Honestly, a big win for us, and ready to go to bed and get back after it tomorrow.
6: Are you superstitious at all? Will you take anything you did from today and carry it over to tomorrow?
7: Try and do it again.
6: What did you think of Clay Holmes did for you guys? It again, and just another awesome start.
7: Thought he was awesome. I thought he had 5-6 pitches working, mixing a few four seams today, some curveball, sweeper, cutter combo, three different spins, and the sinker changeup was great as well. So I thought he did a great job just attacking his zone and not giving in.
4: Bregman with Marquee Sports Network after the win over Milwaukee. 12 homers for Bregman in the month of August, second most in baseball behind his teammate, Pete Crow Armstrong, who has 14. Kyle Harrison for Milwaukee, 3 2/3, gave up 9 earned runs and 5 homers. He had an ERA of 1.5 in his first two starts against the Cubs this season, including 7 shutout innings with 11 strikeouts on May 20th at Wrigley. Didn't fare as well in this one. Cubs with the 17-3 win. Braves went into Monday with the longest active win streak in the majors. They put their 7-game win streak on the line with the Giants in town.
8: 2-2. Hill swings, lines it over first. That's a fair ball. It'll reach the fence on a couple of bounces. Kisner has scored. Furman has scored. And into second with a pinch hit 2-run double is Turner Hill. Giants lead 5-3.
9: Here's the pitch. Eldridge swings, line drive, base hit into left field. Turner being waved around third. Yastrzemski up with it. The throw home is not in time. Hill in with a head first dive. Bryce Eldridge delivers. It's 6-3 Giants.
4: Call on KNBR. Giants a 7-3 win over the Braves, who had that 7-game win streak come to an end. Giants have won 10 of their 12 matchups against the Braves over the last two seasons, including 5 straight wins at Truist Park. Rafael Devers, 1-for-3 with his 30th home run of the season. First Giants player to reach 30 in a season before September since Barry Bonds did it in 2004. In the American League, Central and West continue to be battleground divisions. In the Central, White Sox trying to put a little more cushion between themselves and Cleveland. Guardians idle on Monday. Astros leading the West, starting the week with a two-game lead in the division. Houston hosting Chicago.
0: Swings and hammers. Left field. There's your first. How do you like that? Astros take the lead on Velasquez's laser shot to left field.
4: His first as an Astro. KBME with the call. Astros double up the White Sox 6-3. Chicago losing back-to-back games following their four-game win streak. They lead the Central by three games. First time since 2021 they'll enter September leading the division. As for the Astros, Yordan Alvarez, 1-for-3 with a walk and an RBI. He'd be the first player to lead the league in Triple Crown categories entering September since Dick Allen in 1972. Astros maintain their lead over the Rangers in the AL West as Texas was keeping pace. Jacob DeGrom shutting down the Athletics.
3: 2-2. Swing and a miss. Slider downstairs. McNeil chases and DeGrom strikes his former teammate out.
4: 105-3 the fan. Rangers an 8-1 win over the Athletics. DeGrom, 7 innings, no earned runs, no walks, 8 strikeouts. His second shutout outing in his last 3 starts. Rangers get the win. 15th game this season where they've scored 8 runs or more. Athletics now 12-30 since the All-Star break. That's the worst in Major League Baseball. Rangers with the win. 2 games behind Houston in the West. Game and a half behind Cleveland for the 3rd wild card spot in the American League. And as for the division, Astros still holding the lead by 2. That means they will enter September with the division lead for the 8th time in the last 10 seasons. They won the division in 6 of those previous 7 instances. SportsCenter All Night, ESPN Radio.
10: Aaron Donald is back.
11: Good to be able to get Aaron back into the mix. It's going to be a day at a time for us, and then we'll see what that ramp-up period looks like, but we're obviously excited to be able to have him back.
12: Once you choose to come back, you're all the way back in. So everything just played out how it played out, and you're here now.
4: He is once again a Rams defensive tackle. Aaron Donald, though, did not practice Monday. Coach Sean McVay saying it was part of the plan all along. Speaking of having a plan, Rams general manager Les Snead says the plan is to go all in this season.
13: I'll keep it simple. We've talked about our era with Matthew Stafford, who's the MVP in this. Let's make the most of that time together, right? We should. We believe that's the right thing to do because we're fortunate to have the MVP on our team playing quarterback at his age. That's a fortunate thing that we're going to try to take advantage of, and we'll get to the future in the future.
4: As for more of the reaction from inside the Rams facility, ESPN Rams reporter Lindsay Theory.
14: Sean McVay put it best. Everybody has a little extra bounce in their step. But this is what was most interesting to me in learning about this. 14 weeks ago, when this really became a percolating issue for Aaron Donald, one team executive tells me he was actually really surprised to learn that Aaron Donald was even considering coming back. Sean McVay also expressed that he was surprised when Aaron first expressed an interest in returning because, as McVay put it, when he retired, he meant it. And going forward, they continue to have conversations, but Aaron Donald never expressed an interest in returning until, obviously, he did. And now the Rams and Sean McVay are very excited to have him back. Obviously, he's going to be joining Myles Garrett, but he also joins a young front that includes Kobe Turner, Byron Young, and Braden Fisk. And I spoke with Braden Fisk before Donald's decision came down. Braden Fisk telling me, what more could you ask for than playing with 2 future Hall of Famers?
16: The Rams play their first regular season game in just 10 days in Australia. What can you tell us about the plan to utilize Donald in week 1?
14: Yeah, I asked Aaron Donald what his expectation was for week 1 with that game being in Australia. He tells me that he's taking it day by day. He says he wants to earn everything around here. He doesn't want anything given to him. We really saw that in day 1 of practice when Aaron Donald was at the back of the line. That's just not something we're quite used to seeing. That being said, there is no timeline really put on his return. He does not want to rush it. Sean McVay will not also set a date as to when we're going to see him in action. But I can tell you that after covering Aaron Donald since 2016, it would be very surprising if we do not see him take the field, at least in some capacity, in that week one matchup against the 49ers in Australia.
4: Sean McVay not wanting to put a timeline on when Aaron Donald will play, but didn't rule out Donald traveling to Australia to play in the season opener against the Niners. How should McVay manage him this season? ESPN analyst Dan Orlovsky.
1: Aaron Donald came back to play one more season and win the Super Bowl, not just to have another year under his belt. And so I think the goal should be starting from the end and working backwards. How do you get the best version of Aaron Donald in January and into February? Because that's what the end result for this team should be. So I think September is a little bit of a feel it out. Is it 10 snaps a game? Is it 12 snaps a game? Is it situational? You're trying not to overexert him early in that season. You're not going to win the Super Bowl in September anyway. So I think it's just trying to figure out what's going to be best for him for the long haul. This is a team that should play 20 games this year. That's a long year. And so I think you're trying to take it slow early on and see what he has.
4: Rams were a Super Bowl favorite before Donald returned, and now they add another key piece on defense to the guys at PTI. Frank Isola, Tony Kornheiser.
2: Hi, Frank. What is your reaction to Aaron Donald coming out of retirement?
17: I think it's great, obviously, for the Rams. I think it's a scary proposition for the rest of the NFL. I understand Aaron Donald hadn't played for 2 years, but when he did play, we're talking about one of the all-time great players. He looks like he's in terrific shape. And obviously, he came back, Tony, because he believes they have a chance to win. And they also added Myles Garrett during the offseason. Between the two of them, they have 236 career sacks, or 56 career sacks. So they could be a dominant defense. And if you look at that division, is brutal. With San Francisco and obviously the Super Bowl champs there. The two games they lost in Seattle, week 16, and then the NFC Championship game, they gave up 69 points. That includes 31 in the NFC title game. So the Rams knew they had to get better defensively. How about getting better defensively with these two guys? How are you going to double team them? You can't double team both guys. So they have a chance to be a really, really special team with a great defense.
2: That's very exciting. That division that you're talking about with Seattle, which is the Super Bowl champion, and San Francisco, that's like the group of death in the World Cup. Arizona, there's no chance. Nobody is going to bet that Arizona is going to win any divisional games whatsoever. It's exciting for the league. It gives you a reason to watch a lot of football. What you don't know, and because everybody anticipated this was going to happen, the walk up to this has been months. What you don't know is what Aaron Donald's body is going to feel like after the second game, after the third game, after the fourth game. If Aaron Donald's going to sit in a cold tub and say to himself, what am I doing here? This is completely insane. I mean, it gives everyone a chance to certainly make the Rams, if not the favorite, a favorite. Just one stat going out of this, though. In the last 30 years, the Rams are now on the betting line plus 500 to win the Super Bowl. In the last 30 years, there have been 20 such teams going into a season plus 500 to win a Super Bowl. And what they all have in common is they didn't. None of them won the Super Bowl. So we'll see how the Rams do. We'll see.
17: Yeah. Well, look at it this way. Let me give you a scenario. If they finish with the best record in the NFC, that means you get a bye. They would, in theory, play two games at SoFi. And if they were to win both of them, the Super Bowl is at SoFi.
2: SoFi.
17: So they may not have to travel at all in the postseason. Pretty amazing. That's it. We're done. Back to you.
4: Rams and their roster certainly formidable, especially on defense. Earlier on the Pat McAfee Show,
18: it just doesn't feel real that Aaron Donald and Myles Garrett are going to line up next to each other. From the beginning of this whole conversation about Myles Garrett going back and being like, could that entice Aaron Donald to potentially want to come out of retirement? 2 years removed, he retired at the peak of football and of his game as a world champion. 2 years into retirement, I think he was obviously, like most football players, especially at the top of the game, maybe getting a little itch, you know, trying to scratch that itch a little bit, working out, how you doing, keep it moving. Sees Myles Garrett get sent over to Los Angeles Rams. He goes, wait a minute, me and Myles Garrett next to each other. Somebody's got to get doubled. Somebody's not going to get doubled. One of us is not. This seems like a dream scenario of the Avengers. And then he finds out he can get paid $20 million, up to $30 million to do as such, and he doesn't come back until the end of training camp. I mean, this feels like a perfect setup for Aaron Donald and the Los Angeles Rams.
4: And if the Rams do get another ring?
1: This is a team that has four Hall of Famers on it and a coach that is trending towards being in that conversation as well. That if they're healthy, meaningful game, meaning like win or go home, I don't think anybody can keep it within single digits as long as they're healthy. Oh. It's a long road to get there. And think about the impact that this move can not only have on Aaron Donald, but other people's legacies. Matthew Stafford gets another one. He has an MVP in his back pocket. He becomes top five, top seven quarterback of all time conversation. The same with Sean McVay. A second Super Bowl puts him in to a different echelon. I think this, and also it puts pressure on them like we haven't seen in two decades. Like the Patriots going undefeated. That's the type of pressure I think that is in L.A.
4: ESPN analyst Dan Orlovsky. Aaron Donald, back in L.A. Look who's out in L.A. That's next. SportsCenter All Night continues. It's ESPN Radio.
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25: So just going over to the potential number one overall picks here, I think it's down to two names for everybody. It's Jahmyr Gibbs and it's Bijan Robinson. I feel like you can't go wrong either way, Andy, but are you leaning in any sort of direction here?
26: I think you're right. Jahmyr Gibbs, Bijan Robinson. I'm going to say, to me, Jahmyr Gibbs has pulled ahead only because of the surrounding pieces with Robinson. And you look at that quarterback situation in Atlanta. Michael Penix Jr. injured. We know Tua's banged up and his career could end at any second. Okay, so Bijan Robinson's a stud, fantastic. But aren't teams guys are just going to say, okay, well, we'll stack the box and make Robinson beat us. And in some days he might, and his numbers will still be good, but are they going to be number one overall good?
0: Mm-hmm.
26: The receiver options aren't great. You got Drake London, who's really good, and Kyle Pitts Sr., who's been up and down, I think, under the Kevin Stefanski new head coach offense. But that's why Jahmyr Gibbs, I think, a more complete team, more options, and you can't really, Jared Goff can distribute the ball. You can't stack the box against Jahmyr Gibbs. They'll make you pay. Against the Falcons, I think he can, and that's why I'll say Gibbs first overall.
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4: Between 2012 and 2014, the 8 seed Iga Swiatek advances in straight sets. Naomi Osaka also moves on in straight sets. Both sets, though, were tiebreakers. Osaka moving into the second round. First season since 2018 she's won a match at all four majors. On the men's side, the 2 seed moving on. Carlos Alcaraz playing his first singles match since Barcelona in mid-April. We had to withdraw from that event due to a right wrist injury. He's now 21-0 in opening round matches at majors. The 8th seed, Ben Shelton of America, 4 seed, 4-set win, dropped the first set before winning the next 3. Shelton was broken 3 times on serve in the opening set before finally moving on.
5: Started off with a little bit of nerves tonight, but honestly, I found my rhythm at some point through the second set. Obviously, a lot of credit to Talon. He's a difficult player to play. He doesn't give you a lot of rhythm, has an attacking game style, and I found things really difficult for the first set tonight. So really happy to be out here on Ash again. This is where I feel comfortable and happy to be playing in front of you guys.
6: Understandable, your first round match on Ash. Roger Federer is in the house. The nerves would be there. How do you work your way through the nerves in a match?
5: I think it's situation scenarios I've been in before. Been down a set or even worse in this tournament and in other tournaments throughout the year. I think that, you know, knowing that I was going to find my game as it goes and kind of use the crowd as inspiration when I needed it was a big part for me tonight and really helped me through.
4: Shelton into the second round of the U.S. Open for the 4th consecutive year. As the 8 seed, the 11 seed Francis Tiafoe advances, took him 5 sets. 22nd consecutive major win in first round matches, though 9th consecutive first round win at the U.S. Open, but needed 5 sets to get there. SportsCenter All Night, ESPN Radio.
19: Big 12 unanimously agreed to ban professionals from returning to Big 12 schools in all sports. This follows in line with similar concepts announced by the Big 10 and SEC.
7: The obvious has come to fruition. People in college athletics don't want people to leave the NFL and come back to college athletics.
4: Focus will be on the field this week for college football, but it is a key week for college athletics. A shakeup at UCLA, as the school fires athletic director Martin Jarmond on Monday in a letter to the community. The school chancellor explaining the moves, citing that the Bruins athletics, quote, currently carries a significant financial deficit and its current path is not sustainable. Meanwhile, there's the divisiveness in college football over whether players who were on NFL rosters during training camp should be on the field in college this coming week. That will hit a courtroom on Thursday. ESPN's Heather Dinich.
8: Kiffin said earlier today that it's way too early in the week to try to predict if these guys will play on Saturday in the season opener against Clemson, let alone start. He did, however, say that 2 of them are practicing. Former Notre Dame defensive lineman, Junior Tui Halamaka, and tight end Daquan Wright, who was cut by the Cleveland Browns, are practicing. Both the SEC and Kiffin have said that is not breaking any rules. They're allowed to practice. But the SEC and LSU are both waiting for a judge in Baton Rouge to rule on Thursday whether it's going to uphold the original ruling, which is saying the SEC cannot penalize LSU for having these guys play, or reverse the ruling and say the SEC can enforce strict penalties, which would include suspending Kiffin for half the season if he were to play those guys, and also fining them 50% of the football department's budget and taking away LSU's voting rights. But Kiffin told me this morning that if he's not allowed to play these guys, he's not going to play them. He's going to follow the rules no matter where it comes from, the courts or the SEC.
16: As we wait to see who takes the field for LSU on Saturday night, what is this team, which features over 40 transfers, capable of doing this season?
8: 48 to be exact. Mm. It's the second most in the SEC, one of the most in the country, including Sam Levitt at quarterback. This team is capable of playing in the college football playoff this year. If you look at their schedule, ESPN's FPI gives them a 75% chance to beat Clemson and to win every other game on their schedule, with the exception of the game against Texas. So when you look at this roster, with or without these guys who dabbled in the NFL for a skinny minute, there's plenty of talent on all sides of the ball. This is yet another team from the SEC that should be in the committee's top 12.
4: We'll see what happens by the end of the season. LSU has a gauntlet to run first. Lane Kiffin certainly in the spotlight off the field. Meanwhile, at Texas, Coach Steve Sarkisian thinks NFL players are NFL players.
0: These players on all of our rosters, not just ours, have been working for 9 months for this moment on Saturday, which then will lead into the next 5 to 6 months. The fact that somebody out there is going to take a player on off of an NFL roster and tell somebody who's been doing it for 9 months, go kick rocks, that doesn't sit well with me. I think that's wrong. That morally is wrong. So I think our presidents, ADs, and chancellors got it right, and we'll support it, and we'll fall in line.
4: Meanwhile, our Paul Feinbaum says, focus on the field.
3: It is critical for him to win this game. A couple of weeks ago, Greeny, this was a fait accompli. It was not really going to be close. But there's so many things happening. And by the way, let's say some of these players are eligible. You're talking about players who have not been on that football field in real action. It could be chaotic. And I think that's giving some on the other side, Clemson, a little bit of hope. Because
4: Clemson and LSU this weekend. You'll hear it here on ESPN Radio. SportsCenter All Night continues.
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4: Mark Griffin from RDS. Everybody talking about the dynasty in the making here in the LA Dodgers. We all know they're stacked. Their pitching rotation is the best in baseball. But how much of a challenge do you think it's going to be for this team that has won back-to-back World Series to get out of the National League?
1: Yeah. I mean, the Dodgers obviously on paper is an all-star team, but like we saw the last couple of years, there 2 years ago, the Padres almost took the Dodgers out of the playoffs, and obviously last year the Jays came so close to win the World Series. So it's, you know, I know the Dodgers have all kinds of money, but they're doing a lot of right things to be the best team in baseball. But at the end of the day, it plays on the field. And I think it's going to be a big challenge. Three in a row is hard. The Dodgers right now are going through their first slump of the season. I like their attitude. They're a veteran team. They're not panicking. But you'll still need to produce offensively. As long as you have, you know, the Snells and the Tarek Skubal, it's great. But you still need to produce.

0: are the big winner with Aaron Donald coming back. I think the second biggest winner in all of this is the Seattle Seahawks, the defending champs in their own division, because they only have two starters from the Super Bowl who aren't on the team. One of them, Kenneth Walker III, the Super Bowl MVP, goes to Kansas City, but they draft Jadarian Price, and Charbonnet is going to return from injury at some point, be 100%. They're flying under the radar in a really significant way. Not flying under the radar where we're not talking about them at all, but the focus is not on them to repeat in the way it has been in other champions in years past, because we're all looking at the Rams now. They're the villains of the NFL. They're the Dodgers. They are stacked. They are loaded with stars. Everyone, if you're not a Rams fan, wants them to fail. And we're all going to be focused on them. And that allows Seattle, I think, some grace here that most Super Bowl champions, defending champs, don't get.
1: The Golix.
2: Guess where the Rams ranked last year when sending four pass rushers in the league with a 31% pressure rate last year? Number one in the freaking NFL. And now they added Myles Garrett and Aaron Donald in the offseason. You've got a guy who took a year off of football, coming back and joining a line that added the reigning defensive player of the year and already had a whole trove of young players playing really well for Mike Shula.
1: The Rich Eisen Show.
3: If you want to somehow bottle them both up, oh, this guy did really well against Donald before. Sure, any given Sunday. You face him twice, you know his tendencies, you know this, you know that. Fine. You face Garrett, if you're a 49er, once every 4 years. Okay. Facing Donald and Garrett together, that's a once-a-week proposition now for the NFL.
1: Matt and Myron.
4: Projected. You don't think it's ridiculous?
3: No, not 14. That's the favorite to win the Super Bowl.
4: Okay, give me the percentage chance that you think the Rams could go undefeated.
3: 68? 70?
4: 68?
3: Potentially. Potentially. Not granted. Not granted.
4: Wait, whoa.
3: Hold on a second.
4: You think there is a 68% chance the Rams are going undefeated?
3: Listen, I wasn't in your math class, so I don't know. Like, maybe it's a little high in the projection. But no, I think it's possible.
4: Okay, that's not 68%.
3: What's the percentage of it's possible?
4: 2%.
3: Okay, somewhere between 2 and 68.
1: Freddie and Harry.
5: For the first time since Kurt Warner, the greatest show on turf, we look at this Rams team that has the expectation of not just making it to the Super Bowl, but winning the whole damn thing. If you are the Rams, not saying you're not used to being the hunted, but not like this.
1: Amber and Ian.
6: It's the mere presence of Aaron Donald and Myles Garrett. Both of those guys require being double teamed. And yeah. So then what? Because there's only so many O-linemen you have.
1: Game night.
7: It was Myles Garrett. Once they added Myles Garrett, he was like, oh, hold on. So right. You can't double team me? I mean, you can, but, you know, your quarterback is going to get destroyed by Myles Garrett, so you basically can't. And I'm sure he probably retired partly because he got tired of double teams. You don't have to worry about that when you share a defensive line with Myles Garrett.
8: The question is, after being off for 2 years, can you actually go full throttle?
9: Questions are going to be answered between now and wintertime. SportsCenter all night, ESPN Radio. Also over the weekend, the Jaguars trading for quarterback Quinn Ewers. On the Rich Eisen Show, their coach Liam Cohen.
10: I think Quinn, you know, really followed him a ton at Texas. We interviewed him coming out of the draft and really liked the guy. He's got a great sense of, you know, football. He gets the quarterback position. He's played it at a high level. He was highly recruited, 5-star quarterback, all those things. But really appreciated what he put on tape last year in Miami when he got some of those opportunities to go play, beat Tampa in one of those games there back at home. And I thought he did some really nice things. He's got arm talent, that's for sure. And now it's just about getting him onboarded. Nick Mullins and Joey Aguilar are right here right now as well with us. And all these guys are all hands on deck trying to get him up to speed. Spencer Whipple, our quarterback's coach, obviously very involved. And myself and Grant Yudinski will be a little bit more involved with Trevor as we lead up into the game.
9: Ewers played 4 games last season, completed 2/3 of his passes, 622 yards, 3 touchdowns, 3 picks as well. Raiders could wind up starting Fernando Mendoza sooner rather than later, but should they? earlier on ESPN Radio, former quarterback and Super Bowl champ Nick Foles.
11: I think you just look at the track record at the teams that have done it the best, or the team that has really done it the best being the Green Bay Packers through the years. Obviously, they had guys that were in the system, you know, Brett Favre, Aaron Rodgers, and now it's Jordan Love, right? This is different. Kirk Cousins is coming in with someone he's familiar with, but on a different team being the Raiders. I'm big in just letting the rookie sit and learning from Kirk, watching the game, getting to experience game day, the weekly prep. It's very different than college. I know winning a national championship at Indiana, winning the Heisman Trophy, playing at a high level, being with Coach Cignetti, who demands a lot, is going to be so valuable to him and his transition to the NFL. It already has been. But if I was the coach, I know the fans want to see him play. I get it. For his longevity and his development, I think it's super valuable to let a veteran and Kirk Cousins go run this offense, prepare for these games, and allow Fernando to sit on the sidelines and watch him do that.
9: We'll see when he gets to play this season as a rookie. He's no rookie, but he did earn a roster spot. Odell Beckham Jr. is now back with the New York Giants.
12: It was a different feeling. It was, you know, something that I was prepared for, but you never know exactly how it feels until you're really dealing with it. So just truly proud of myself, you know, whatever the outcome was. Like, I came and I gave my best effort, and I earned the right, you know, to be here. Like, this wasn't given to me. You know, I was given the opportunity, but I wasn't given making it here where I'm at. So I'm truly happy about it. But like I say, not satisfied until I find ways to continue to get better and bring my best. You know, I talked to the coaches about it. I said, hold me to the highest standard. It's how it's always been for me, how it always will be. If you see me on a day where you feel like I'm not giving my best, like, wake up. You know what I mean? Like, be better, do better. So I'm excited about that. And as far as what I feel like I could do on the field, I feel confident in that. You know, and I've never allowed anything anyone says to, like, shake that confidence, no matter what. People are going to talk about me regardless, good, bad, whatever it is. It just kind of comes with the nature of truly the hard work that I put in to be able to have that opportunity for someone to speak about me, even on a bad day. You know, slow news days, sometimes people are going to use my name to boost their own whatever it is. So it is what it is. It comes with the territory. You know, my focus will always be just kind of block that out and come here, produce, and be the best me I could be.
9: Odell Beckham Jr. earning one of the 53 spots on the Giants roster. SportsCenter All Night, ESPN Radio. OBJ back with the Giants. Back to baseball, where Ketel Marte is back with the Diamondbacks. Monday playing his first game since August 16th in Atlanta in a stint on the IL, which started with that unexpected absence from a game in Boston. Through an interpreter, he explained,
13: me llevo bien con Tori. 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
14: I get along really well with Torrey, and you know, in that instance, I failed him by not showing up. That morning, I woke up, my body was in pain, and I just couldn't react. No one made the decision for me. I'm the one that made the decision to not show up.
13: Claro, yo como hombre me voy a parar enfrente de ellos, voy a pedirle disculpas, ¿sabes? 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O sea, un error, nosotros somos humanos, y yo creo que un error lo comete cualquiera.
14: Definitely. Like a man, I'm going to stand up in front of them, ask for forgiveness. We're human. We all commit mistakes.
15: Ketel, do you have a message for the fans?
14: ¿Algún mensaje para la afición?
16: The other times that it's happened, I asked for it to never happen again. And it's something that is a work in progress. And I think he told you he's human and he's not perfect. And we all have bad moments and bad days and things that we regret. And for him to come up here and tell you guys that, I know it wasn't easy. And this is as much progress as I've seen him make in communicating with you guys and with me.
9: Marte back in the lineup for the Diamondbacks, who lose to the Phillies 2-1. Phillies finish August at a Major League best 21-7 that month. Red Sox facing the Mariners at Fenway. They score two in the bottom of the eighth, one in the bottom of the ninth, and then in the bottom of the tenth.
17: Three balls and two strikes. Bases loaded. The payoff. Swing and a high fly ball. Center field. That'll get it done. Off the monster, Eli White. and the Red Sox win another impossible ball game. His first Fenway game since May. Trevor Story has a moment made for a long time. 9-8 the final.
9: His sixth career walk-off hit. WEEI with the call. Red Sox the 9-8 win. Orioles a one-run victory, 2-1 over the Rockies. Baltimore moving half game behind the Guardians for the third wild card spot in the American League. Being honored in Queens, that's next. 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
4: It's Melnick in the afternoon here on TSN 690. I'm John Still with FC Super Head Coach Nick Rizzaghi. All right, let's get to him.
31: Cut back past Quemmy, trying to find a way through, and a fortunate Karanath and Bomeo floats over Colongo and puts Supra ahead by three.
4: So Loa Kwemi, his touch is unbelievable. Maybe it's the futsal of it all coming up through that, but, you know, he made this run the other day against Ottawa down the left side where, you know, he just seemed, the ball just seems glued to his feet. Knowing this guy for as long as you have and working for with him for as long as you have, what does it feel like to see him get this opportunity and make it count in this first season in the CPL?
32: Very truthfully, it feels like vindication, and it feels like telling everybody I told you so. Mm-hmm. I think it feels like that for a lot of us. And, of course, I'm really happy for him to start getting the accolades that he deserves and the recognition that he deserves, because this has never been a doubt for us. He's able to do this, and I'm very comfortable to say if you put him at a higher level, let him get used to it, then he'll do the same thing. And I do believe that Quebecois guys don't always get the... they sometimes get the short end of the stick when it comes to the rest of Canada, and just from my experience, maybe it's wrong. And I'm just very happy to give these guys this chance and that they're having this chance to show what they can really do.
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0: Like here tonight or to Newport to get inducted into the International Tennis Hall of Fame. It was incredible. I loved every minute, and I'm a little sad it's over, actually.
9: Impressive career for Rogers. Federer, that certainly an understatement. 20 major singles titles. He was ranked number one for 310 weeks, including a record 237 consecutive weeks. ESPN analyst Andy Roddick knows about that.
2: His legacy will never go away. A lot of people saw what he did when everyone was watching. I had a front row seat to how he behaved when nobody was watching. And Mirka made that point so thoughtfully during the induction ceremony. He's the type of guy where in a training room, someone leaves a piece of trash without saying anything, he throws it away, right? Like he operates with that sort of thoughtfulness all the time, never forgets names, always looks you in the eye, was never better than anyone outside of the tennis court, only inside of the boundaries. So listen, he made my life hard for 10 years, and I'll consider him a friend forever. I just love the way he goes about his business. And at the core of everything that he believes in is this love for the game, and I'm happy we had this week, starting last Tuesday here in Newport, and now tonight to celebrate my friend Roger.
3: Be very gracious about him, considering that you said he made your life tough for 10 years. I mean, if this guy never exists, if he doesn't come on the scene, you got a few Wimbledons. I mean, you got a few more trophies in the case.
2: That's okay. Yeah, listen, Roger spoke about the journey, the camaraderie, the community of tennis. That doesn't often know whether it's a Wimbledon title or not. What we'll share forever is bigger than that. I know he has those relationships all across tennis.
3: So many people, when they watch this guy play tennis, just felt things they'd never felt before watching an athlete.
2: Yeah, he was fantastic. I mean, I played, we talk about his five finals. I was in one of them in 2006, and he could turn any stadium into a home game, even for an American playing here in the U.S. Open final, but it was well-deserved.
9: Andy Roddick, who happens to be the last American man to win a Grand Slam singles title. That was the U.S. Open in 2003. Back to baseball. Padres, a 5-0 shutout of the Reds, who were shut out for the 15th time this season. As for the Mets and Rays,
5: the 1-1 swing and a fly ball left center field. Mullins racing back at the track. It is gone. Mark Vientos goes deep to left center field in his first game back. He gives the Mets a 2-0 lead in the seventh inning.
9: 880 ESPN New York, 3-2 the final as the Mets get the win.
30: Sports Center all night. 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
6: How good is that? Are you not entertained?
30: Number 4.
9: Astros maintain their 2-game lead in the division with a win over the White Sox and a first for Nelson Velasquez since joining Houston. ABME.
8: Swings and hammers. Left field. There's your first. How do you like that? Astros take the lead on Velasquez's laser shot to left field.
30: Number 3.
9: For Washington, Dalen Lyle with a solo shot in the fifth against the Marlins. Then he put them in front in the seventh. Nationals Radio Network.
30: The 1-0.
8: Lyle cracks one. Deep right field. Back toward the bullpen. And it is gone. Off the facing of the second deck. And the Nationals lead 4-3.
30: Number 2.
9: Washington getting 2 homers from Lyle. Cubs get a 3-homer night. Cubs Radio Network.
8: Drilled in the air, deep left field. It's got a chance. Gone. Good call, run. You like the matchup, and so did Alex Bregman. Here's another deep drive. Get out the tape measure. Long gone. Cubs go back to back. Alex Bregman with his second of the game. A long drive. Home run to left.
1: his third of the game, and the Cubs, with their ninth, have just set a team record.
7: Number one.
9: At Fenway, Red Sox and Mariners came down to the 10th. WEEI.
10: Three balls and two strikes. Bases loaded. The payoff. Swing at a high fly ball. Center field. That'll get it done. Off the monster. Eli White will score. And the Red Sox win another impossible ball game. His first Fenway game since May. Trevor Story has a moment made for a long time. 9-8 the final.
9: Boston's first win after trailing by at least three in the eighth inning in more than 2 years. Cal Raleigh with a solo home run in the loss. Seventh homer in his last 10 games. Number 20 on the season. Fifth consecutive 20-homer season. Well, they're smiling at the very least in L.A. That's next. 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
9: 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We're just over a week away from the start of the NFL season. College football hits full stride this weekend, but speaking of hits, there were the top two teams in the NL Central meeting at Wrigley, and coming off a weekend that saw Pete Crow Armstrong go yard five times in two games, Monday would feature Alex Bregman.
13: And the 2-2. Drilled in the air, deep left field, it's got a chance, gone! Good call, Ron. You liked the matchup, and so did Alex Bregman. A two-run homer, a line drive, straight away in left field, and the Cubs have opened up a 6-0 lead. Here's another deep drive. Get out the tape measure, long gone. Cubs go back-to-back. Alex Bregman with his second of the game.
16: This is the way I make my living.
20: Yeah.
16: If you don't lob it, I'm going to whack it.
20: Here's his third
16: and that's
20: bomb.
16: Exactly what Bregman just did. A long drive. Home run to left. His third of the game. And the Cubs, with their ninth, have just set a team record. Most homers in a game in franchise history.
9: They're the fourth different team in Major League history to hit nine homers in a game. Cubs Radio Network with the calls. Cubs, a 17-3 rout of the Brewers. Chicago with 62 home runs in the month of August, second most in a calendar month in baseball history. In 2019, the Yankees had 74 in August of that summer. Cubs with the 17-3 win over the Brewers. Nine homers. Alex Bregman had three of them.
21: What's the best part of a massive day like this?
23: It's fun. It's a blast. Obviously, playing in front of this atmosphere, it's a lot cooler doing it at home. So just happy with the team effort today. Honestly, a big win for us, and ready to go to bed and get back after it tomorrow.
21: Are you superstitious at all? Will you take anything you did from today and carry it over to tomorrow?
23: Try and do it again.
21: What did you think of Clay Holmes did for you guys yet again and just another awesome start?
23: Thought he was awesome. I thought he had 5-6 pitches working, mixed in a few four seams today, some curveball, sweeper, cutter combo, three different spins, and the sinker changeup was great as well. So I thought he did a great job just attacking his zone and not giving in.
9: Bregman with Marquee Sports Network after the win over Milwaukee. 12 homers for Bregman in the month of August, second most in baseball behind his teammate Pete Crow Armstrong, who has 14. Kyle Harrison for Milwaukee, 3 2/3, gave up 9 earned runs and 5 homers. He had an ERA of 1.5 in his first two starts against the Cubs this season, including 7 shutout innings with 11 strikeouts on May 20th at Wrigley. Didn't fare as well in this one. Cubs with the 17-3 win. Braves went into Monday with the longest active win streak in the majors. They put their 7-game win streak on the line with the Giants in town.
24: 2-2. Hill swings, lines it over first. That's a fair ball. It'll reach the fence on a couple of bounces. Kisner has scored. Furman has scored. And into second with a pinch hit 2-run double is Turner Hill. Giants lead 5-3.
25: Here's the pitch. Eldridge swings, line drive, base hit into left field. Turner being waved around third. Yastrzemski up with it. The throw home is not in time. Hill in with a head first dive. Bryce Eldridge delivers. It's 6-3 Giants.
9: Call on KNBR. Giants a 7-3 win over the Braves, who have that 7-game win streak come to an end. Giants have won 10 of their 12 matchups against the Braves over the last two seasons, including 5 straight wins at Truist Park. Rafael Devers, 1-for-3 with his 30th home run of the season. First Giants player to reach 30 in a season before September, since Barry Bonds did it in 2004. In the American League, Central and West continue to be battleground divisions. In the Central, White Sox trying to put a little more cushion between themselves and Cleveland. Guardians idle on Monday. Astros leading the West, starting the week with a 2-game lead in the division. Houston hosting Chicago
1: Swings and hammers. Left field. There's your first. How do you like that? Astros take the lead on Velasquez's laser shot to left field.
9: His first as an Astro. KBME with the call. Astros double up the White Sox 6-3. Chicago losing back-to-back games following their four-game win streak. They lead the Central by three games. First time since 2021, they'll enter September leading the division. As for the Astros, Yordan Alvarez, 1-for-3 with a walk and an RBI. He'd be the first player to lead the league in Triple Crown categories entering September since Dick Allen in 1972. Astros maintain their lead over the Rangers in the AL West as Texas was keeping pace. Jacob DeGrom shutting down the Athletics.
2: 2-2. Swing and a miss. Slider downstairs. McNeil chases and DeGrom strikes his former teammate out.
9: 105-3, the fan. Rangers an 8-1 win over the Athletics. DeGrom, 7 innings, no earned runs, no walks, 8 strikeouts. His second shutout outing in his last 3 starts. Rangers get the win. 15th game this season where they've scored 8 runs or more. Athletics now 12-30 since the All-Star break. That's the worst in Major League Baseball. Rangers with the win. 2 games behind Houston in the West. Game and a half behind Cleveland for the 3rd wild card spot in the American League. And as for the division, Astros still holding the lead by 2. That means they will enter September with the division lead for the 8th time in the last 10 seasons. They won the division in 6 of those previous 7 instances. SportsCenter All Night, ESPN Radio.
3: Aaron Donald is back.
5: Good to be able to get Aaron back into the mix. It's going to be a day at a time for us, and then we'll see what that ramp-up period looks like, but we're obviously excited to be able to have him back.
6: Once you choose to come back, you're all the way back in. So everything just played out how it played out, and we're here now.
9: He is once again a Rams defensive tackle. Aaron Donald, though, did not practice Monday. Coach Sean McVay saying it was part of the plan all along. Speaking of having a plan, Rams general manager Les Snead says the plan is to go all in this season.
7: I'll keep it simple. We've talked about our era with Matthew Stafford, who's the MVP in this. Let's make the most of that time together, right? We should. We believe that's the right thing to do because we're fortunate to have the MVP on our team playing quarterback at his age. That's a fortunate thing that we're going to try to take advantage of, and we'll get to the future in the future.
9: As for more of the reaction from inside the Rams facility, ESPN Rams reporter Lindsay Theory.
21: Sean McVay put it best. Everybody has a little extra bounce in their step. But this is what was most interesting to me in learning about this. 14 weeks ago, when this really became a percolating issue for Aaron Donald, one team executive tells me he was actually really surprised to learn that Aaron Donald was even considering coming back. Sean McVay also expressed that he was surprised when Aaron first expressed an interest in returning because, as McVay put it, when he retired, he meant it. And going forward, they continue to have conversations, but Aaron Donald never expressed an interest in returning until, obviously, he did. And now the Rams and Sean McVay are very excited to have him back. Obviously, he's going to be joining Myles Garrett, but he also joins a young front that includes Kobe Turner, Byron Young, and Braden Fisk. And I spoke with Braden Fisk before Donald's decision came down. Braden Fisk telling me, what more could you ask for than playing with 2 future Hall of Famers?
8: The Rams play their first regular season game in just 10 days. In Australia. What can you tell us about the plan to utilize Donald in week 1?
21: Yeah, I asked Aaron Donald what his expectation was for week 1 with that game being in Australia. He tells me that he's taking it day by day. He says he wants to earn everything around here. He doesn't want anything given to him. We really saw that in day 1 of practice when Aaron Donald was at the back of the line. That's just not something we're quite used to seeing. That being said, there is no timeline really put on his return. He does not want to rush it. Sean McVay will not also set a date as to when we're going to see him in action. But I can tell you that after covering Aaron Donald since 2016, it would be very surprising if we do not see him take the field, at least in some capacity, in that week 1 matchup against the 49ers in Australia.
9: Sean McVay not wanting to put a timeline on when Aaron Donald will play, but didn't rule out Donald traveling to Australia to play in the season opener against the Niners. How should McVay manage him this season. ESPN analyst Dan Orlovsky.
10: Aaron Donald came back to play one more season and win the Super Bowl, not just to have another year under his belt. And so I think the goal should be starting from the end and working backwards. How do you get the best version of Aaron Donald in January and into February? Because that's what the end result for this team should be. So I think September is a little bit of a feel it out. Is it 10 snaps a game? Is it 12 snaps a game? Is it situational? You're trying not to overexert him early in that season. You're not going to win the Super Bowl in September anyway. So I think it's just trying to figure out what's going to be best for him for the long haul. This is a team that should play 20 games this year. That's a long year. And so I think you're trying to take it slow early on and see what he has.
9: Rams were a Super Bowl favorite before Donald returned, and now they add another key piece on defense to the guys at PTI. Frank Isola, Tony Kornheiser.
11: Hi, Frank. What is your reaction to Aaron Donald coming out of retirement?
14: I think it's great, obviously, for the Rams. I think it's a scary proposition for the rest of the NFL. I understand Aaron Donald hadn't played for 2 years, but when he did play, we're talking about one of the all-time great players. He looks like he's in terrific shape. And obviously, he came back, Tony, because he believes they have a chance to win. And they also added Myles Garrett during the offseason. Between the two of them, they have 236 career sacks, or 56 career sacks. So they could be a dominant defense. And if you look at that division, is brutal. With San Francisco and obviously the Super Bowl champs there. The two games they lost in Seattle, week 16, and then the NFC Championship game, they gave up 69 points. That includes 31 in the NFC title game. So the Rams knew they had to get better defensively. How about getting better defensively with these two guys? How are you going to double team them? You can't double team both guys. So they have a chance to be a really, really special team with a great defense.
11: Yeah, it's very exciting. That division that you're talking about with Seattle, which is the Super Bowl champion, and San Francisco, that's like the group of death in the World Cup. Arizona, there's no chance. Nobody is going to bet that Arizona is going to win any divisional games whatsoever. It's exciting for the league. It gives you a reason to watch a lot of football. What you don't know, and because everybody anticipated this was going to happen, the walk up to this has been months. What you don't know is what Aaron Donald's body is going to feel like after the second game, after the third game, after the fourth game. If Aaron Donald's going to sit in a cold tub and say to himself, what am I doing here? This is completely insane. I mean, it gives everyone a chance to certainly make the Rams, if not the favorite, a favorite. Just one stat going out of this, though. In the last 30 years, the Rams are now on the betting line plus 500 to win the Super Bowl. In the last 30 years, there have been 20 such teams going into a season plus 500 to win a Super Bowl. And what they all have in common is they didn't. None of them won the Super Bowl. So we'll see how the Rams do. We'll see.
14: Yeah. Well, look at it this way. Let me give you a scenario. If they finish with the best record in the NFC, that means you get a bye. They would, in theory, play two games at SoFi. And if they were to win both of them, the Super Bowl is at SoFi.
11: SoFi.
14: So they may not have to travel at all in the postseason. Pretty amazing. That's it. We're done. Back to you.
9: Rams and their roster certainly formidable, especially on defense. Earlier on the Pat McAfee Show,
15: it just doesn't feel real that Aaron Donald and Myles Garrett are going to line up next to each other. From the beginning of this whole conversation about Myles Garrett going back and being like, could that entice Aaron Donald to potentially want to come out of retirement? 2 years removed, he retired at the peak of football and of his game as a world champion. 2 years into retirement, I think he was obviously, like most football players, especially at the top of the game, maybe getting a little itch, you know, trying to scratch that itch a little bit, working out, how you doing, keep it moving. Sees Myles Garrett gets sent over to Los Angeles Rams. He goes, wait a minute, me and Myles Garrett next to each other, somebody's got to get doubled. Somebody's not going to get doubled. One of us is not. This seems like a dream scenario of the Avengers. And then he finds out he can get paid $20 million, up to $30 million to do as such, and he doesn't come back until the end of training camp. I mean, this feels like a perfect setup for Aaron Donald and the Los Angeles Rams.
9: And if the Rams do get another ring?
10: This is a team that has four Hall of Famers on it and a coach that is trending towards being in that conversation as well. That if they're healthy, meaningful game, meaning like win or go home, I don't think anybody can keep it within single digits as long as they're healthy. Oh. It's a long road to get there. And think about the impact that this move can not only have on Aaron Donald, but other people's legacies. Matthew Stafford gets another one. He has an MVP in his back pocket. He becomes top five, top seven quarterback of all time conversation. The same with Sean McVay. A second Super Bowl puts him into a different echelon. I think this, and also it puts pressure on them like we haven't seen in two decades. Like the Patriots going undefeated. That's the type of pressure I think that is in L.A.
9: ESPN analyst Dan Orlovsky. Aaron Donald, back in L.A. Look who's out in L.A. That's next. SportsCenter All Night continues. It's ESPN Radio.
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27: John Still with The Athletic's Kevin Fishbane, who covers the Bears for The Athletic. One first question on the defense. How big of a loss is that knee injury to Kobe Bryant?
28: It's big. I mean, like, he was the top paid guy in free agency for the Bears. He was playing well. He was the guy that, like, every press conference, the coaches were all saying, this is exactly what we thought we were getting. We want every player to work like him, to play like him. He was going to be the leader for them in the back end, obviously replacing Kevin Byard, who led the league in interceptions last season and was a vocal leader. It's a big loss. And they have a couple veterans who can step in, who have some experience under the belt. But it's a big drop-off. And not to mention, you got the first-round pick in Dylan Cinnamon next to him. And look, Cinnamon could end up being a great player. Really, really good college player. The Bears were, fortunate that he was available for them. But that kind of hurts him, too, to not have that guy, that Super Bowl-winning player next to him. So, yeah, that was a really big loss for them, especially when it happened. Because we were just coming off a few days of, he had an interception one day. Coaches are talking him up. And then for them to lose him before his first season Bear could even begin, that's very tough.
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27: John Still with The Athletic's John Machado, who covers the Dallas Cowboys. I'm not going to ask you how the Cowboys are worth $15.5 billion. Just the way that this was all done on the fly, this total rebuild of the defense punctuated by drafting Caleb Downs a 10th overall, and just how much everyone seemed to love that pick.
29: I mean, you got to have a little bit of luck, and I think Caleb Downs slipping in the draft could be one of those moves where you look back on and it's really not tough for me to find a comp. It could be Micah Parsons, and they have a Swiss Army knife defensive back who can play nickel corner, can drop back and play deep safety, can help you in the run, that, and then Quinnen Williams, and, they were able to draft Malachi Lawrence with their other first-round pick and trade for Rashawn Gary. And so we asked him about last year's defense being the worst in the NFL and probably the worst in franchise history, and there's just a lot of key pieces that are kind of like, I had nothing to do with that. I wasn't even here. I don't know why I'm being asked about this. So, but they hear about it, and that chip is on their shoulder for sure. And so the offense is no question it should be one of the best in the league, if not the best. And then now if you have a defense that should just, if it's just solid, if it's a top 15, top 20 defense, then this certainly should be a playoff team. And if they're a playoff team and, you know, everything hits right in January and they make a deep playoff run, then heck, maybe they'd be worth more than $15 billion. They might be worth $20-25 billion.
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9: Seeking to become the first woman to win three straight since Serena Williams did it between 2012 and 2014. The 8 seed Iga Swiatek advances in straight sets. Naomi Osaka also moves on in straight sets. Both sets, though, were tiebreakers. Osaka moving into the second round. First season since 2018 she's won a match at all four majors. On the men's side, the 2 seed moving on. Carlos Alcaraz playing his first singles match since Barcelona in mid-April. We had to withdraw from that event due to a right wrist injury. He's now 21-0 in opening round matches at majors. The 8th seed, Ben Shelton of America, 4-set win, dropped the first set before winning the next three. Shelton was broken 3 times on serve in the opening set before finally moving on.
0: Started off with a little bit of nerves tonight, but honestly, I found my rhythm at some point through the second set. Obviously, a lot of credit to Talon. He's a difficult player to play. He doesn't give you a lot of rhythm, has an attacking game style, and I found things really difficult for the first set tonight. So really happy to be out here on Ash again. This is where I feel comfortable and happy to be playing in front of you guys.
1: Understandable, your first round match on Ash. Roger Federer is in the house. The nerves would be there. How do you work your way through the nerves in a match?
0: I think it's situation scenarios I've been in before. Been down a set or even worse in this tournament and in other tournaments throughout the year. I think that, you know, knowing that I was going to find my game as it goes and kind of use the crowd as inspiration when I needed it was a big part for me tonight and really helped me through it.
9: Shelton into the second round of the U.S. Open for the fourth consecutive year. As the 8 seed, the 11 seed Francis Tiafoe advances, took him 5 sets. 22nd consecutive major win in first round matches, though 9th consecutive first round win at the U.S. Open, but needed 5 sets to get there. SportsCenter All Night, ESPN Radio.
2: Big 12 unanimously agreed to ban professionals from returning to Big 12 schools in all sports. This follows in line with similar concepts announced by the Big 10 and SEC.
3: The obvious has come to fruition. People in college athletics don't want people to leave the NFL and come back to college athletics.
9: Focus will be on the field this week for college football, but it is a key week for college athletics. A shakeup at UCLA, as the school fires athletic director Martin Jarmond on Monday. In a letter to the community, the school chancellor explaining the moves, citing that the Bruins athletics, quote, currently carries a significant financial deficit and its current path is not sustainable. Meanwhile, there's the divisiveness in college football over whether players who were on NFL rosters during training camp should be on the field in college this coming week. That will hit a courtroom on Thursday. ESPN's Heather Dinich.
4: Kiffin said earlier today that it's way too early in the week to try to predict if these guys will play on Saturday in the season opener against Clemson, let alone start. He did, however, say that 2 of them are practicing, former Notre Dame defensive lineman Junior Tui Halamaka and tight end Daquan Wright, who was cut by the Cleveland Browns, are practicing. Both the SEC and Kiffin have said that is not breaking any rules. They're allowed to practice. But the SEC and LSU are both waiting for a judge in Baton Rouge to rule on Thursday whether it's going to uphold the original ruling, which is saying the SEC cannot penalize LSU for having these guys play, or reverse the ruling and say the SEC can enforce strict penalties, which would include suspending Kiffin for half the season if he were to play those guys, and also fining them 50% of the football department's budget and taking away LSU's voting rights. But Kiffin told me this morning that if he's not allowed to play these guys, he's not going to play them. He's going to follow the rules no matter where it comes from, the courts or the SEC.
8: As we wait to see who takes the field for LSU on Saturday night, what is this team, which features over 40 transfers, capable of doing this season?
4: 48 to be exact. Mm. It's the second most in the SEC, one of the most in the country, including Sam Levitt at quarterback. This team is capable of playing in the college football playoff this year. If you look at their schedule, ESPN's FPI gives them a 75% chance to beat Clemson and to win every other game on their schedule, with the exception of the game against Texas. So when you look at this roster, with or without these guys who dabbled in the NFL for a skinny minute, there's plenty of talent on all sides of the ball. This is yet another team from the SEC that should be in the committee's top 12.
9: We'll see what happens by the end of the season. LSU has a gauntlet to run first. Lane Kiffin certainly in the spotlight off the field. Meanwhile, at Texas, Coach Steve Sarkisian thinks NFL players are NFL players.
5: These players on all of our rosters, not just ours, have been working for 9 months for this moment on Saturday, which then will lead into the next 5 to 6 months. The fact that somebody out there is going to take a player on off of an NFL roster and tell somebody who's been doing it for 9 months, go kick rocks, that doesn't sit well with me. I think that's wrong. That morally is wrong. So I think our presidents, ADs, and chancellors got it right, and we'll support it, and we'll fall in line.
9: Meanwhile, our Paul Feinbaum says, focus on the field.
6: It is critical for him to win this game. A couple of weeks ago, Greeny, this was a fait accompli. It was not really going to be close. But there's so many things happening. And by the way, let's say some of these players are eligible. You're talking about players who have not been on that football field in real action. It could be chaotic. And I think that's giving some on the other side, Clemson, a little bit of hope. Because
9: Clemson and LSU this weekend. You'll hear it here on ESPN Radio. SportsCenter All Night continues.
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0: looking at the Rams now. They're the villains of the NFL. They're the Dodgers. They are stacked. They are loaded with stars. Everyone, if you're not a Rams fan, wants them to fail. And we're all going to be focused on them. And that allows Seattle, I think, some grace here that most Super Bowl champions, defending champs, don't get.
1: The Golix.
2: Guess where the Rams ranked last year when sending four pass rushers in the league with a 31% pressure rate last year? Number one in the freaking NFL. And now they added Myles Garrett and Aaron Donald in the offseason. You've got a guy who took a year off of football, coming back and joining a line that added the reigning defensive player of the year and already had a whole trove of young players playing really well for Mike Shula.
1: The Rich Eisen Show.
3: If you want to somehow bottle them both up, oh, this guy did really well against Donald before. Sure, any given Sunday. You face him twice, you know his tendencies, you know this, you know that. Fine. You face Garrett, if you're a 49er, once every 4 years. Okay. Facing Donald and Garrett together, that's a once-a-week proposition now for the NFL.
1: Matt and Myron.
4: Projected. You don't think it's ridiculous?
3: No, not 14. That's the favorite to win the Super Bowl.
4: Okay, give me the percentage chance that you think the Rams could go undefeated.
3: 68, 70?
4: 68?
3: Potentially. Now, granted.
4: Wait, whoa.
3: Hold on a second.
4: You think there is a 68% chance the Rams are going undefeated?
3: Listen, I wasn't in your math class, so I don't know. Like, maybe it's a little high in the projection. But no, I think it's possible.
4: Okay, that's not okay? 68%.
3: What's the percentage of
4: 2%.
3: It's possible? 2%. Okay, somewhere between 2 and 68.
1: Freddie and Harry.
5: For the first time since Kurt Warner, the greatest show on turf, we look at this Rams team that has the expectation of not just making it to the Super Bowl, but winning the whole damn thing. If you are the Rams, not saying you're not used to being the hunted, but not like this.
1: Amber and Ian.
6: It's the mere presence of Aaron Donald and Myles Garrett. Both of those guys require being double teamed. And yeah. So then what? Because there's only so many old linemen you have.
1: Game night.
7: It was Myles Garrett. Once they added Myles Garrett, he was like, oh, hold on. So you can't double team me? I mean, you can, but, you know, your quarterback is going to get destroyed by Myles Garrett, so you basically can't. And I'm sure he probably retired partly because he got tired of double teams. You don't have to worry about that when you share a defensive line with Myles Garrett.
8: The question is, after being off for 2 years, can you actually go full throttle?
9: Questions that are going to be answered between now and wintertime. SportsCenter all night, ESPN Radio. Also over the weekend, the Jaguars trading for quarterback Quinn Ewers. On the Rich Eisen Show, their coach Liam Cohen.
10: I think Quinn, you know, really followed him a ton at Texas. We interviewed him coming out of the draft and really liked the guy. He's got a great sense of, you know, football. He gets the quarterback position. He's played it at a high level. He was highly recruited, 5-star quarterback, all those things. But really appreciated what he put on tape last year in Miami when he got some of those opportunities to go play, beat Tampa in one of those games there back at home. And I thought he did some really nice things. He's got arm talent, that's for sure. And now it's just about getting him onboarded. Nick Mullins and Joey Aguilar are right here right now as well with us. And all these guys are all hands on deck trying to get him up to speed. Spencer Whipple, our quarterback's coach, obviously very involved. And myself and Grant Yudinski will be a little bit more involved with Trevor as we lead up into the game.
9: Ewers played 4 games last season, completed 2/3 of his passes, 622 yards, 3 touchdowns, 3 picks as well. Raiders could wind up starting Fernando Mendoza sooner rather than later, but should they? Earlier on ESPN Radio, former quarterback and Super Bowl champ Nick Foles.
11: I think you just look at the track record at the teams that have done it the best, or the team that has really done it the best being the Green Bay Packers through the years. Obviously, they had guys that were in the system, you know, Brett Favre, Aaron Rodgers, and now it's Jordan Love, right? This is different. Kirk Cousins is coming in with someone he's familiar with, but on a different team being the Raiders. I'm big in just letting the rookie sit for and learning from Kirk, watching the game, getting to experience game day, the weekly prep. It's very different than college. I know winning a national championship at Indiana, winning the Heisman Trophy, playing at a high level, being with Coach Cignetti, who demands a lot, is going to be so valuable to him and his transition to the NFL. It already has been. But If I was the coach, I know the fans want to see him play. I get it. For his longevity and his development, I think it's super valuable to let a veteran and Kirk Cousins go run this offense, prepare for these games, and allow Fernando to sit on the sidelines and watch him do that.
9: We'll see when he gets to play this season as a rookie. He's no rookie, but he did earn a roster spot. Odell Beckham Jr. is now back with the New York Giants.
12: It was a different feeling. It was, you know, something that I was prepared for, but you never know exactly how it feels until you're really dealing with it. So just truly proud of myself, you know, whatever the outcome was, like I came and I gave my best effort and I earned the right, you know, to be here. Like this wasn't given to me. You know, I was given the opportunity, but I wasn't given making it here where I'm at. So I'm truly happy about it. But like I say, not satisfied until I find ways to continue to get better and bring my best. You know, I talked to the coaches about it. I said, hold me to the highest standard. It's how it's always been for me, how it always will be. If you see me on a day where you feel like I'm not giving my best, like, wake up, you know what I mean? Like, be better, do better. So I'm excited about that. And as far as what I feel like I could do on the field, I feel confident in that. You know, and I've never allowed anything anyone says to, like, shake that confidence, no matter what. People are going to talk about me regardless, good, bad, whatever it is. It just kind of comes with the nature of truly the hard work that I put in to be able to have that opportunity for someone to speak about me, even on a bad day. You know, slow news days, sometimes people are going to use my name to boost their own whatever it is. So it is what it is. It comes with the territory. You know, my focus will always be just kind of block that out and come here, produce, and be the best me I could be.
9: Odell Beckham Jr. earning one of the 53 spots on the Giants roster. SportsCenter All Night, ESPN Radio. OBJ back with the Giants. Back to baseball, where Ketel Marte is back with the Diamondbacks. Monday playing his first game since August 16th in Atlanta in a stint on the IL, which started with that unexpected absence from a game in Boston. Through an interpreter, he explained,
13: me llevo bien con Tori. 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
14: I get along really well with Torrey, and you know, in that instance, I failed him by not showing up. That morning, I woke up, my body was in pain, and I just couldn't react. No one made the decision for me. I'm the one that made the decision to not show up.
13: Claro, yo como hombre me voy a parar enfrente de ellos, voy a pedirle disculpas, sabe. 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Sabe, un error. Nosotros somos humanos, y yo creo que un error lo comete cualquiera.
14: Definitely. Like a man, I'm going to stand up in front of them, ask for forgiveness. We're human. We all commit mistakes.
15: Ketel, do you have a message for the fans?
14: ¿Algún mensaje para la afición?
16: The other times that it's happened, I asked for it to never happen again. And it's something that is a work in progress. And I think he told you he's human and he's not perfect. And we all have bad moments and bad days and things that we regret. And for him to come up here and tell you guys that, I know it wasn't easy. And this is as much progress as I've seen him make in communicating with you guys and with me.
9: Marte back in the lineup for the Diamondbacks, who lose to the Phillies 2-1. Phillies finish August at a major league best 21-7 that month. Red Sox facing the Mariners at Fenway. They score two in the bottom of the eighth, one in the bottom of the ninth, and then in the bottom of the tenth.
17: Three balls and two strikes. Bases loaded. The payoff. Swing it a high fly ball. Center field. That'll get it done. Off the monster. Eli White will score. And the Red Sox win another impossible ball game. His first Fenway game since May. Trevor Story has a moment made for a long time. 9-8 the final.
9: His sixth career walk-off hit. WEEI with the call. Red Sox the 9-8 win. Orioles a one-run victory. 2-1 over the Rockies. Baltimore moving half game behind the Guardians for the third wildcard spot in the American League. Being honored in Queens, that's next. SportsCenter All Night at ESPN Radio.
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0: tonight or to Newport to get inducted into the International Tennis Hall of Fame. It was incredible. I loved every minute, and I'm a little sad it's over, actually.
9: Impressive career for Roger Federer, that certainly an understatement. 20 major singles titles. He was ranked number one for 310 weeks, including a record 237 consecutive weeks. ESPN analyst Andy Roddick knows about that.
2: His legacy will never go away. A lot of people saw what he did when everyone was watching. I had a front row seat to how he behaved when nobody was watching. And Mirka made that point so thoughtfully during the induction ceremony. He's the type of guy where in a training room, someone leaves a piece of trash without saying anything, he throws it away, right? Like he operates with that sort of thoughtfulness all the time, never forgets names, always looks you in the eye, was never better than anyone outside of the tennis court, only inside of the boundaries. So, listen, he made my life hard for 10 years, and I'll consider him a friend forever. I just love the way he goes about his business. And at the core of everything that he believes in is this love for the game, and I'm happy we had this week, starting last Tuesday here in Newport, and now tonight to celebrate my friend Roger.
3: Be very gracious about him, considering that you said he made your life tough for 10 years. I mean, if this guy never exists, if he doesn't come on the scene, you got a few Wimbledons. I mean, you got a few more trophies in the case.
2: That's okay. Yeah, listen, Roger spoke about the journey, the camaraderie, the community of tennis. That doesn't often know whether it's a Wimbledon title or not. What we'll share forever is bigger than that. I know he has those relationships all across tennis.
3: So many people, when they watch this guy play tennis, just felt things they'd never felt before watching an athlete.
2: Yeah, he was fantastic. I mean, we talk about his five finals. I was in one of them in 2006, and he could turn any stadium into a home game, even for an American playing here in the U.S. Open final, but it was well-deserved.
9: Andy Roddick, who happens to be the last American man to win a Grand Slam singles title. That was the U.S. Open in 2003. Back to baseball. Padres, a 5-0 shutout of the Reds, who are shut out for the 15th time this season. As for the Mets and Rays,
4: the 1-1 swing and a fly ball left center field. Mullins racing back at the track. It is gone. Mark Vientos goes deep to left center field in his first game back. He gives the Mets a 2-0 lead in the seventh inning.
9: 880 ESPN New York, 3-2 the final as the Mets get the win.
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6: How good is that? Are you very entertaining?
5: Number 4.
9: Astros maintain their 2-game lead in the division with a win over the White Sox and a first for Nelson Velasquez since joining Houston. AVME.
7: Swings and hammers. Left field. There's your first. Astros take the lead on Velasquez's laser shot to left field.
5: Number 3.
9: For Washington, Dalen Lyle with a solo shot in the fifth against the Marlins. Then he put them in front in the seventh. Nationals Radio Network.
5: The 1-0.
7: Lyle cracks one. Deep right field. Back toward the bullpen. And it is gone. Off the facing of the second deck. And the Nationals lead 4-3.
5: Number 2.
9: Washington getting 2 homers from Lyle. Cubs get a 3-homer night. Cubs Radio Network.
8: Drilled in the air, deep left field. It's got a chance. Gone. Good call, Ron. You like the matchup, and so did Alex Bregman. Here's another deep drive. Get out the tape measure. Long gone. Cubs go back to back. Alex Bregman with his second of the game. A long drive. Home run to left. His third of the game. And the Cubs with their ninth have just set a team record.
5: Number 1.
9: At Fenway, Red Sox and Mariners came down to the 10th. WEEI.
4: 3 balls and 2 strikes. Bases loaded. The payoff. Swing at a high fly ball. Center field. That'll get it done. Off the monster. Eli White will score. And the Red Sox win another impossible ball game. His first Fenway game since May. Trevor Story has a moment made for a long time.
9: Boston's first win after trailing by at least three in the eighth inning in more than 2 years. Cal Raleigh with a solo home run in the loss. Seventh homer in his last 10 games. Number 20 on the season. Fifth consecutive 20-homer season. Well, they're smiling at the very least in L.A. That's next. Sports Center all night at ESPN Radio.
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40: Pat Hickey has been with us in studio.
41: Everybody's excited about Michael Hage. I can tell you right now, Michael Hage is not going to be a difference maker.
40: What makes you say that?
41: He wasn't the best player at the University of Michigan last year. If they think that he's a center, they don't think he's a center, or they drafted him as a center. Michigan moved him to the wing. There were four players on the Michigan team that had a better faceoff percentage. His faceoff percentage is around 43%. Put that in comparison, Jake Evans, his final year at Notre Dame, led the NCAA with a 71%.
40: Pat digging deep here.
42: Seriously.
40: They haven't given up on the possibility of him, right? The Canadiens are still open to signing him.
41: Did they want to sign him? If they wanted to sign him, he'd probably be here.
42: They wanted him to go to Laval.
41: Did they?
40: Okay, well, you're hinting at knowing something.
41: I mean, the thing is, if he had gone to Laval, he's probably making more money at Michigan than he would have at Laval.
40: Yeah.
41: So we'll see what happens.
40: Okay.
41: We'll see what happens. I think the Russian that they drafted in the second or third round is going to be more of a possibility.
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44: 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It's Johnny Junta. The Blue Jays were right there, and now they are where they are today. Like, how do you process that?
45: Yeah, just sadness, to be honest. Like, I think, obviously, once it marinades and once we look back on it in a couple more years, I think we won't be as sad as we are right now, thinking about it, how close we were. It sucks how close we were, because you never know how, like, if it'll happen ever again.
46: Conversely, like, when we talk about the Dodgers, I know that they get all the best players and they spend the most money, but we see how much could change year over year in baseball. How impressive is it that they're just able to be as dominant as they've been over the course of the last few years?
45: I know I obviously make fun of them and their fans a lot on social media, but I would kill for that. Like, I couldn't imagine going into every single season knowing, like, we're pretty much going to go to the World Series this year no matter what. They have pitchers in their rotation that they don't even need to pitch until August, September. Their ability to adapt and always get the best talent, because they develop prospects so well and the prospects are coveted by other teams, it's very impressive, to be honest. It's not really many teams in pro sports period that are run like the Dodgers, in my opinion.
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9: 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We're just over a week away from the start of the NFL season. College football hits full stride this weekend, but speaking of hits, there were the top two teams in the NL Central meeting at Wrigley, and coming off a weekend that saw Pete Crow Armstrong go yard five times in two games, Monday would feature Alex Bregman.
0: And the 2-2.
2: Drilled in the air, deep left field, it's got a chance, gone! Good call, run. You like the matchup, and so did Alex Bregman. A two-run homer, a line drive, straight away in left field, and the Cubs have opened up a 6-0 lead. Here's another deep drive. Get out the tape measure, long gone. Cubs go back-to-back. Alex Bregman with his second of the game.
3: This is the way I make my living.
4: Yeah.
3: If you don't lob it, I'm going to whack it.
4: Here's his third
2: and that's
4: bomb.
2: Exactly what Bregman just did. A long drive. Home run to left. His third of the game. And the Cubs, with their ninth, have just set a team record. Most homers in a game in franchise history.
9: They're the fourth different team in Major League history to hit nine homers in a game. Cubs Radio Network with the calls. Cubs, a 17-3 rout of the Brewers. Chicago with 62 home runs in the month of August, second most in a calendar month in baseball history. In 2019, the Yankees had 74 in August of that summer. Cubs with the 17-3 win over the Brewers. Nine homers. Alex Bregman had three of them.
5: What's the best part of a massive day like this?
6: No, it's fun. It's a blast. Obviously, playing in front of this atmosphere, it's a lot cooler doing it at home. So just happy with the team effort today. Honestly, a big win for us, and ready to go to bed and get back after it tomorrow.
5: Are you superstitious at all? Will you take anything you did from today and carry it over to tomorrow?
6: Try and do it again.
5: What did you think of Clay Holmes did for you guys? It again, and just another awesome start.
6: Thought he was awesome. I thought he had 5-6 pitches working, mixed in a few four seams today, some curveball, sweeper, cutter combo, three different spins, and the sinker changeup was great as well. So I thought he did a great job just attacking his zone and not giving in.
9: Bregman with Marquee Sports Network after the win over Milwaukee. 12 homers for Bregman in the month of August, second most in baseball behind his teammate, Pete Crow Armstrong, who has 14. Kyle Harrison for Milwaukee, 3 2/3, gave up 9 earned runs and 5 homers. He had an ERA of 1.5 in his first two starts against the Cubs this season, including 7 shutout innings with 11 strikeouts on May 20th at Wrigley. Didn't fare as well in this one. Cubs with the 17-3 win. Braves went into Monday with the longest active win streak in the majors. They put their 7-game win streak on the line with the Giants in town.
7: 2-2. Hill swings, lines it over first. That's a fair ball. It'll reach the fence on a couple of bounces. Kisner has scored. Furman has scored. And into second with a pinch hit 2-run double is Turner Hill. Giants lead 5-3. Here's the pitch. Eldridge swings, line drive, base hit into left field. Turner being waved around third. Yastrzemski up with it. The throw home is not in time. Hill in with a head first dive. Bryce Eldridge delivers. It's 6-3 Giants.
9: Call on KNBR. Giants a 7-3 win over the Braves, who had that 7-game win streak come to an end. Giants have won 10 of their 12 matchups against the Braves over the last two seasons, including 5 straight wins at Truist Park. Rafael Devers, 1-for-3 with his 30th home run of the season. First Giants player to reach 30 in a season before September since Barry Bonds did it in 2004. In the American League, Central and West continue to be battleground divisions. In the Central, White Sox trying to put a little more cushion between themselves and Cleveland. Guardians idle on Monday. Astros leading the West, starting the week with a 2-game lead in the division. Houston hosting Chicago.
2: Swings and hammers. Left field.
0: There's your first. How do you like that? Astros take the lead on Velasquez's laser shot to left field.
9: His first as an Astro. KBME with the call. Astros double up the White Sox 6-3. Chicago losing back-to-back games following their four-game win streak. They lead the Central by three games. First time since 2021 they'll enter September leading the division. As for the Astros, Yordan Alvarez, 1-for-3 with a walk and an RBI. He'd be the first player to lead the league in Triple Crown categories entering September since Dick Allen in 1972. Astros maintain their lead over the Rangers in the AL West as Texas was keeping pace. Jacob DeGrom shutting down the Athletics.
1: 2-2. Swing and a miss. Slider downstairs. McNeil chases and DeGrom strikes his former teammate out.
9: 105-3, the Fan. Rangers an 8-1 win over the Athletics. DeGrom, 7 innings. No earned runs, no walks, 8 strikeouts. His second shutout outing in his last 3 starts. Rangers get the win. 15th game this season where they've scored 8 runs or more. Athletics now 12-30 since the All-Star break. That's the worst in Major League Baseball. Rangers with the win. 2 games behind Houston in the West. Game and a half behind Cleveland for the 3rd wild card spot in the American League. And as for the division, Astros still holding the lead by 2. That means they will enter September with the division lead for the 8th time in the last 10 seasons. They won the division in 6 of those previous 7 instances. SportsCenter All Night, ESPN Radio.
4: Aaron Donald is back.
8: Good to be able to get Aaron back into the mix. It's going to be a day at a time for us, and then we'll see what that ramp-up period looks like, but we're obviously excited to be able to have him back.
10: Once you choose to come back, you're all the way back in. So everything just played out how it played out, and we're here now.
9: He is once again a Rams defensive tackle. Aaron Donald, though, did not practice Monday. Coach Sean McVay saying it was part of the plan all along. Speaking of having a plan, Rams general manager Les Snead says the plan is to go all in this season.
11: I'll keep it simple. We've talked about our era with Matthew Stafford, who's the MVP in this. Let's make the most of that time together, right? We should. We believe that's the right thing to do because we're fortunate to have the MVP on our team playing quarterback at his age. That's a fortunate thing that we're going to try to take advantage of, and we'll get to the future in the future.
9: As for more of the reaction from inside the Rams facility, ESPN Rams reporter Lindsay Theory.
5: Sean McVay put it best. Everybody has a little extra bounce in their step. But this is what was most interesting to me in learning about this. 14 weeks ago, when this really became a percolating issue for Aaron Donald, one team executive tells me he was actually really surprised to learn that Aaron Donald was even considering coming back. Sean McVay also expressed that he was surprised when Aaron first expressed an interest in returning because, as McVay put it, when he retired, he meant it. And going forward, they continue to have conversations, but Aaron Donald never expressed an interest in returning until, obviously, he did. And now the Rams and Sean McVay are very excited to have him back. Obviously, he's going to be joining Myles Garrett, but he also joins a young front that includes Kobe Turner, Byron Young, and Braden Fisk. And I spoke with Braden Fisk before Donald's decision came down. Braden Fisk telling me, what more could you ask for than playing with 2 future Hall of Famers?
12: The Rams play their first regular season game in just 10 days. In Australia. What can you tell us about the plan to utilize Donald in week 1?
5: Yeah, I asked Aaron Donald what his expectation was for week 1 with that game being in Australia. He tells me that he's taking it day by day. He says he wants to earn everything around here. He doesn't want anything given to him. We really saw that in day 1 of practice when Aaron Donald was at the back of the line. That's just not something we're quite used to seeing. That being said, there is no timeline really put on his return. He does not want to rush it. Sean McVay will not also set a date as to when we're going to see him in action. But I can tell you that after covering Aaron Donald since 2016, it would be very surprising if we do not see him take the field, at least in some capacity, in that week 1 matchup against the 49ers in Australia.
9: Sean McVay not wanting to put a timeline on when Aaron Donald will play, but didn't rule out Donald traveling to Australia to play in the season opener against the Niners. How should McVay manage him this season. ESPN analyst Dan Orlovsky.
13: Aaron Donald came back to play one more season and win the Super Bowl, not just to have another year under his belt. And so I think the goal should be starting from the end and working backwards. How do you get the best version of Aaron Donald in January and into February? Because that's what the end result for this team should be. So I think September is a little bit of feel it out. Is it 10 snaps a game? Is it 12 snaps a game? Is it situational? You're trying not to overexert him early in that season. You're not going to win the Super Bowl in September anyway. So I think it's just trying to figure out what's going to be best for him for the long haul. This is a team that should play 20 games this year. That's a long year. And so I think you're trying to take it slow early on and see what he has.
9: Rams were a Super Bowl favorite before Donald returned, and now they add another key piece on defense to the guys at PTI. Frank Isola, Tony Kornheiser.
14: Hi, Frank. What is your reaction to Aaron Donald coming out of retirement?
15: I think it's great, obviously, for the Rams. I think it's a scary proposition for the rest of the NFL. I understand Aaron Donald hadn't played for 2 years, but when he did play, we're talking about one of the all-time great players. He looks like he's in terrific shape. And obviously, he came back, Tony, because he believes they have a chance to win. And they also added Myles Garrett during the offseason. Between the two of them, they have 236 career sacks, or 56 career sacks. So they could be a dominant defense. And if you look at that division, is brutal. With San Francisco and obviously the Super Bowl champs there. The two games they lost in Seattle, week 16, and then the NFC Championship game, they gave up 69 points. That includes 31 in the NFC title game. So the Rams knew they had to get better defensively. How about getting better defensively with these two guys? How are you going to double team them? You can't double team both guys. So they have a chance to be a really, really special team with a great defense.
14: It's very exciting. That division that you're talking about with Seattle, which is the Super Bowl champion, and San Francisco, that's like the group of death in the World Cup. Arizona, there's no chance. Nobody is going to bet that Arizona is going to win any divisional games whatsoever. It's exciting for the league. It gives you a reason to watch a lot of football. What you don't know, and because everybody anticipated this was going to happen, the walk up to this has been months. What you don't know is what Aaron Donald's body is going to feel like after the second game, after the third game, after the fourth game. If Aaron Donald's going to sit in a cold tub and say to himself, what am I doing here? This is completely insane. I mean, it gives everyone a chance to certainly make the Rams, if not the favorite, a favorite. Just one stat going out of this, though. In the last 30 years, the Rams are now on the betting line plus 500 to win the Super Bowl. In the last 30 years, there have been 20 such teams going into a season plus 500 to win a Super Bowl. And what they all have in common is they didn't. None of them won the Super Bowl. So we'll see how the Rams do. We'll see.
15: Yeah. Well, look at it this way. Let me give you a scenario. If they finish with the best record in the NFC, that means you get a bye. They would, in theory, play two games at SoFi. And if they were to win both of them, the Super Bowl is at SoFi.
14: SoFi.
15: So they may not have to travel at all in the postseason. Pretty amazing. That's it. We're done. Back to you.
9: Rams and their roster certainly formidable, especially on defense. Earlier on the Pat McAfee Show,
16: it just doesn't feel real that Aaron Donald and Myles Garrett are going to line up next to each other. From the beginning of this whole conversation about Myles Garrett coming back and being like, could that entice Aaron Donald to potentially want to come out of retirement? 2 years removed, he retired at the peak of football and of his game as a world champion. 2 years into retirement, I think he was obviously, like most football players, especially at the top of the game, maybe getting a little itch, trying to scratch that itch a little bit, working out, how you doing, keep it moving. Sees Myles Garrett get sent over to Los Angeles Rams. He goes, wait a minute, me and Myles Garrett next to each other. Somebody's got to get doubled. Somebody's not going to get doubled. One of us is not. This seems like a dream scenario of the Avengers. And then he finds out he can get paid $20 million, up to $30 million to do as such, and he doesn't come back until the end of training camp. I mean, this feels like a perfect setup for Aaron Donald and the Los Angeles Rams.
9: And if the Rams do get another ring?
13: This is a team that has four Hall of Famers on it and a coach that is trending towards being in that conversation as well. That if they're healthy, meaningful game, meaning like win or go home, I don't think anybody can keep it within single digits as long as they're healthy. Oh. It's a long road to get there. And think about the impact that this move can not only have on Aaron Donald, but other people's legacies. Matthew Stafford gets another one. He has an MVP in his back pocket. He becomes top five, top seven quarterback of all time conversation. The same with Sean McVay. A second Super Bowl puts him in to a different echelon. I think this, and also it puts pressure on them like we haven't seen in two decades. Like the Patriots going undefeated. That's the type of pressure I think that is in L.A.
9: ESPN analyst Dan Orlovsky. Aaron Donald, back in L.A. Look who's out in L.A. That's next. SportsCenter All Night continues. It's ESPN Radio.
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24: Senior NFL writer Mike Stando of The Athletic. Mike, I do want to go to the bottom of Tier 2 with Jalen Hurts with the Eagles. Where are the Jalen Hurts people out there? What is the case that they're making for why he should be a little bit higher on this list and maybe, you know, is being overlooked as to how good of a quarterback he is?
25: I mean, he's been in two Super Bowls, won one of them, and he's played great, got great numbers in those two. So I think that's the case for him is, hey, this guy's underappreciated. In the biggest moments, he's gone toe-to-toe with Patrick Mahomes. Give him his due. But I do feel like the conversation around him the last few years has been mostly negative. You know, let's face it, he's had a great team around him, great offensive line. You know, they've had a good running game. He's been a part of that. And now they've had a good defense. And so you don't get the feeling as much that they're putting it on his shoulders week in, week out, even though in the Super Bowl he was able to do that. Now you get to a point where, I don't know, do you feel like they're going to do a big extension with him and lock in for a bunch more years? I kind of feel like, you know, they might have some polish before doing that. And so I do think him being in three could be disrespectful, but I sort of get it. I feel it.
18: 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These are the clips that outshone the rest on TSN 690. Melnick in the afternoon.
24: It doesn't get any better than this. Brand new book by Jeff Rimmer. You know, Montreal Canadiens fans are salivating at the prospect of Marchenko maybe being traded here at some point. Do you see him being dealt by it? Kind of feels like, and it feels like there's kind of a mutiny that's developed in Columbus, even though Werenski has said he wants to stay.
26: As far as Marchenko is concerned, I love the guy. He is just a delight. Here's a guy that could barely speak. How many Russians are looking, and this is not any disrespect, but they feel comfortable having an interpreter, do not want to speak in English. Yet here was Marchenko doing the best that he could possibly do, always had a smile on his face, and he is one tremendous player. If it ever comes to pass, I'm telling you, he's a gem, and he would be a gem for the Canadiens. His agent has kind of been throwing around some ideas that he may not re-sign here after this season and might be forced to be traded. It all depends on what happens with the Blue Jackets on the ice. As far as Werenski, if I can get back to Zach, all he wants to do is win. after winning the Norris Trophy here at the end of the season, he made it very, very clear he wants to win in Columbus. But if things don't turn around this season, this is an important year for the Blue Jackets, I could see him asking to be traded at that point.
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9: Did it between 2012 and 2014. The 8 seed Iga Swiatek advances in straight sets. Naomi Osaka also moves on in straight sets. Both sets, though, were tiebreakers. Osaka moving into the second round. First season since 2018 she's won a match at all four majors. On the men's side, the 2 seed moving on. Carlos Alcaraz playing his first singles match since Barcelona in mid-April. We had to withdraw from that event due to a right wrist injury. He's now 21-0 in opening round matches at majors. The 8th seed, Ben Shelton of America, 4-set win, dropped the first set before winning the next three. Shelton was broken 3 times on serve in the opening set before finally moving on.
0: Started off with a little bit of nerves tonight, but honestly, I found my rhythm at some point through the second set. Obviously, a lot of credit to Talon. He's a difficult player to play. He doesn't give you a lot of rhythm, has an attacking game style, and I found things really difficult for the first set tonight. So really happy to be out here on Ash again. This is where I feel comfortable and happy to be playing in front of you guys.
1: Understandable, your first round match on Ash. Roger Federer is in the house. The nerves would be there. How do you work your way through the nerves in a match?
0: I think it's situation scenarios I've been in before. Been down a set or even worse in this tournament and in other tournaments throughout the year. I think that, you know, knowing that I was going to find my game as it goes and kind of use the crowd as inspiration when I needed it was a big part for me tonight and really helped me through it.
9: Shelton into the second round of the U.S. Open for the 4th consecutive year. As the 8 seed, the 11 seed Francis Tiafoe advances, took him 5 sets, 22nd consecutive major win in first round matches, though 9th consecutive first round win at the U.S. Open, but needed 5 sets to get there. SportsCenter All Night, ESPN Radio.
17: Big 12 unanimously agreed to ban professionals from returning to Big 12 schools in all sports. This follows in line with similar concepts announced by the Big 10 and SEC.
2: The obvious has come to fruition. People in college athletics don't want people to leave the NFL and come back to college athletics.
9: Focus will be on the field this week for college football, but it is a key week for college athletics. A shakeup at UCLA, as the school fires athletic director Martin Jarman on Monday in a letter to the community. The school chancellor explaining the moves, citing that the Bruins athletics, quote, currently carries a significant financial deficit and its current path is not sustainable. Meanwhile, there's the divisiveness in college football over whether players who were on NFL rosters during training camp should be on the field in college this coming week. That will hit a courtroom on Thursday. ESPN's Heather Dinich.
3: Kiffin said earlier today that it's way too early in the week to try to predict if these guys will play on Saturday in the season opener against Clemson, let alone start. He did, however, say that 2 of them are practicing. Former Notre Dame defensive lineman Junior Tui Halamaka and tight end Daquan Wright, who was cut by the Cleveland Browns, are practicing. Both the SEC and Kiffin have said that is not breaking any rules. They're allowed to practice. But the SEC and LSU are both waiting for a judge in Baton Rouge to rule on Thursday whether it's going to uphold the original ruling, which is saying the SEC cannot penalize LSU for having these guys play, or reverse the ruling and say the SEC can enforce strict penalties, which would include suspending Kiffin for half the season if he were to play those guys, and also fining them 50% of the football department's budget and taking away LSU's voting rights. But Kiffin told me this morning that if he's not allowed to play these guys, he's not going to play them. He's going to follow the rules no matter where it comes from, the courts or the SEC.
12: As we wait to see who takes the field for LSU on Saturday night, what is this team, which features over 40 transfers, capable of doing this season?
3: 48 to be exact. Mm. It's the second most in the SEC, one of the most in the country, including Sam Levitt at quarterback. This team is capable of playing in the college football playoff this year. If you look at their schedule, ESPN's FPI gives them a 75% chance to beat Clemson and to win every other game on their schedule, with the exception of the game against Texas. So when you look at this roster, with or without these guys who dabbled in the NFL for a skinny minute, there's plenty of talent on all sides of the ball. This is yet another team from the SEC that should be in the committee's top 12.
9: We'll see what happens by the end of the season. LSU has a gauntlet to run first. Lane Kiffin certainly in the spotlight off the field. Meanwhile, at Texas, Coach Steve Sarkisian thinks NFL players are NFL players.
4: These players on all of our rosters, not just ours, have been working for 9 months for this moment on Saturday, which then will lead into the next 5 to 6 months. The fact that somebody out there is going to take a player off of an NFL roster and tell somebody who's been doing it for 9 months, go kick rocks, that doesn't sit well with me. I think that's wrong. That morally is wrong. So I think our presidents, ADs, and chancellors got it right, and we'll support it, and we'll fall in line.
9: Meanwhile, our Paul Feinbaum says, focus on the field.
6: It is critical for him to win this game. A couple of weeks ago, Greeny, this was a fait accompli. It was not really going to be close. But there's so many things happening. And by the way, let's say some of these players are eligible. You're talking about players who have not been on that football field in real action. It could be chaotic. And I think that's giving some on the other side, Clemson, a little bit of hope. Because
9: Clemson and LSU this weekend. You'll hear it here on ESPN Radio. SportsCenter All Night continues.
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5: Many teams can have a 37, 38-year-old quarterback who's still an elite quarterback. We do not have to carry him across the finish line.
13: Think about the impact that this move can not only have on Aaron Donald, but other people's legacies. Matthew Stafford gets another one. He has an MVP in his back pocket.

0: about a guy who took a year off of football, coming back and joining a line that added the reigning defensive player of the year and already had a whole trove of young players playing really well for Mike Shula.
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2: If you want to somehow bottle them both up, oh, this guy did really well against Donald before. Sure, any given Sunday. You face him twice, you know his tendencies, you know this, you know that. Fine. You face Garrett, if you're a 49er, once every 4 years. Okay. Facing Donald and Garrett together, that's a once-a-week proposition now for the NFL.
1: Matt and Myron.
3: Projected. You don't think it's ridiculous?
4: No, not for a team that's the favorite to win the Super Bowl.
3: Okay, give me the percentage chance that you think the Rams could go undefeated.
4: 68, 70?
3: 68?
4: Potentially. Now, granted.
3: Wait.
4: Hold on a second.
3: You think there is a 68% chance the Rams are going undefeated?
4: Listen, I wasn't in your math class, so I don't know. Like, maybe it's a little high in the projection. But no, I think it's possible.
3: Okay, that's not okay? 68%.
4: What's the percentage of
3: 2%.
4: It's possible?
3: 2%.
4: Okay, somewhere between 2 and 68.
1: Freddie and Harry.
5: For the first time since Kurt Warner, the greatest show on turf, we look at this Rams team that has the expectation of not just making it to the Super Bowl, but winning the whole damn thing. If you are the Rams, not saying you're not used to being the hunted, but not like this.
1: Amber and Ian.
6: It's the mere presence of Aaron Donald and Myles Garrett. Both of those guys require being double teamed. And yeah. So then what? Because there's only so many O-linemen you have.
1: Game night.
7: It was Myles Garrett. Once they added Myles Garrett, he was like, oh, hold on. So right. You can't double team me? I mean, you can, but, you know, your quarterback is going to get destroyed by Myles Garrett, so you basically can't. And I'm sure he probably retired partly because he got tired of double teams. You don't have to worry about that when you share a defensive line with Myles Garrett.
8: The question is, after being off for 2 years, can you actually go full throttle?
9: Questions are going to be answered between now and wintertime. SportsCenter all night, ESPN Radio. Also over the weekend, the Jaguars trading for quarterback Quinn Ewers on the Rich Eisen Show. Their coach, Liam Cohen.
10: I think Quinn, you know, I really followed him a ton at Texas. We interviewed him coming out of the draft and really liked the guy. He's got a great sense of, you know, football. He gets the quarterback position. He's played it at a high level. He was highly recruited, 5-star quarterback, all those things. But really appreciated what he put on tape last year in Miami when he got some of those opportunities to go play, beat Tampa in one of those games there back at home. And I thought he did some really nice things. He's got arm talent, that's for sure. And now it's just about getting him onboarded. Nick Mullins and Joey Aguilar are right here right now as well with us. And all these guys are all hands on deck trying to get him up to speed. Spencer Whipple, our quarterback's coach, obviously very involved. And myself and Grant Yudinski will be a little bit more involved with Trevor as we lead up into the game.
9: Ewers played 4 games last season, completed 2/3 of his passes, 622 yards, 3 touchdowns, 3 picks as well. Raiders could wind up starting Fernando Mendoza sooner rather than later, but should they? Earlier on ESPN Radio, former quarterback and Super Bowl champ Nick Foles.
11: I think you just look at the track record at the teams that have done it the best, or the team that has really done it the best being the Green Bay Packers through the years. Obviously, they had guys that were in the system, you know, Brett Favre, Aaron Rodgers, and now it's Jordan Love, right? This is different. Kirk Cousins is coming in with someone he's familiar with, but on a different team being the Raiders. I'm big in just letting the rookie sit for and learning from Kirk, watching the game, getting to experience game day, the weekly prep. It's very different than college. I know winning a national championship at Indiana, winning the Heisman Trophy, playing at a high level, being with Coach Cignetti, who demands a lot, is going to be so valuable to him and his transition to the NFL. It already has been. But if I was the coach, I'm not. I know the fans want to see him play. I get it. For his longevity and his development, I think it's super valuable to let a veteran and Kirk Cousins go run this offense, prepare for these games, and allow Fernando to sit on the sidelines and watch him do that.
9: We'll see when he gets to play this season as a rookie. He's no rookie, but he did earn a roster spot. Odell Beckham Jr. is now back with the New York Giants.
12: It was a different feeling. It was... you know, something that I was prepared for, but you never know exactly how it feels until you're really dealing with it. So just truly proud of myself, you know, whatever the outcome was, like I came and I gave my best effort and I earned the right, you know, to be here. Like this wasn't given to me. You know, I was given the opportunity, but I wasn't given making it here where I'm at. So I'm truly happy about it. But like I say, not satisfied until I find ways to continue to get better and bring my best. You know, I talked to the coaches about it. I said, hold me to the highest standard. It's how it's always been for me, how it always will be. If you see me on a day where you feel like I'm not giving my best, like, wake up, you know what I mean? Like, be better, do better. So I'm excited about that. And as far as what I feel like I could do on the field, I feel confident in that, you know, and I've never allowed anything anyone says to, like, shake their confidence, no matter what. People are going to talk about me regardless, good, bad, whatever it is. It just kind of comes with the nature of truly the hard work that I put in to be able to have that opportunity for someone to speak about me, even on a bad day. You know, slow news day, sometimes people are going to use my name to boost their own whatever it is. So it is what it is. It comes with the territory. You know, my focus will always be just kind of block that out and come here, produce, and be the best me I could be.
9: Odell Beckham Jr. earning one of the 53 spots on the Giants roster. SportsCenter All Night, ESPN Radio. OBJ back with the Giants. Back to baseball, where Ketel Marte is back with the Diamondbacks. Monday playing his first game since August 16th in Atlanta in a stint on the IL, which started with that unexpected absence from a game in Boston. Through an interpreter, he explained,
13: me llevo bien con Tori. 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
14: I get along really well with Torrey, and you know, in that instance, I failed him by not showing up. That morning, I woke up, my body was in pain, and I just couldn't react. No one made the decision for me. I'm the one that made the decision to not show up.
13: Claro, yo como hombre me voy a parar enfrente de ellos, voy a pedirle disculpas, sabe. 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O sea, un error, nosotros somos humanos, y yo creo que un error lo comete cualquiera.
14: Definitely. Like a man, I'm going to stand up in front of them, ask for forgiveness. We're human. We all commit mistakes.
15: Ketel, do you have a message for the fans?
14: ¿Algún mensaje para la afición?
16: The other times it has happened, I asked for it to never happen again. And it's something that is a work in progress. And I think he told you he's human and he's not perfect. And we all have bad moments and bad days and things that we regret. And for him to come up here and tell you guys that, I know it wasn't easy. And this is as much progress as I've seen him make in communicating with you guys and with me.
9: Marte back in the lineup for the Diamondbacks, who lose to the Phillies 2-1. Phillies finish August at a Major League best 21-7 that month. Red Sox facing the Mariners at Fenway. They score two in the bottom of the eighth, one in the bottom of the ninth, and then in the bottom of the tenth.
17: Three balls and two strikes. Bases loaded. The payoff. Swing and a high fly ball. Center field. That'll get it done. Off the monster. Eli White will score. And the Red Sox win another impossible ball game. His first Fenway game since May. Trevor Story has a moment made for a long time. 9-8 the final.
9: His sixth career walk-off hit. WEEI with the call. Red Sox the 9-8 win. Orioles a one-run victory. 2-1 over the Rockies. Baltimore moving half game behind the Guardians for the third wildcard spot in the American League. Being honored in Queens, that's next. SportsCenter All Night. It's ESPN Radio.
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9: Now with TSN's Kenzie Lalonde joining us on the TSN 690 Morning Show, how would you describe the Montreal Canadiens offseason in the ongoing pursuit of a 2C or the addition of another top six forward that they have yet to put hands on?
24: Yeah, I mean, we know it's not for a lack of trying, but my goodness, it's been quiet.
9: Yeah.
24: There's days where I wake up and I think, ooh, is today going to be the day maybe where there's some movement here? But I think we've heard Kent Hughes and Jeff Gordon stress that, you know, they're trying, they're calling, they're seeing what's out there. And we've kind of learned at this point some of their strategies, whether it's going after guys nearing RFAs to bring them into the fold. As a Montreal Canadian, we saw them do that with Dobson, Newhook, even Doc back in the day. So, you know, there's times I'm wondering if it's guys that aren't even on our radar they're looking to acquire. So they work in mysterious ways, it seems. But I figured at this point, maybe we would have had that bigger deal that Kent Hughes really wants to try and find a way to make possible this season. But like they kind of said, we know it's going to happen. It's just a matter of when. So maybe it will be as late as November when opponents figure out where they're at in the season and is this a year they're going to go for it, or are they willing to trade off some of their assets?
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9: With Andy McNamara joining us on TSN 690 as we get you ready for your NFL fantasy season and a look ahead.
25: So just going over to the potential number one overall picks here, I think it's down to two names for everybody. It's Jahmyr Gibbs and it's Bijan Robinson. I feel like you can't go wrong either way, Andy, but are you leaning in any sort of direction here?
26: I think you're right. Jahmyr Gibbs, Bijan Robinson. I'm going to say, to me, Jahmyr Gibbs has pulled ahead only because of the surrounding pieces with Robinson. And you look at that quarterback situation in Atlanta. Michael Penix Jr. injured. We know Tua's banged up and his career could end at any second. Okay, so Bijan Robinson's a stud, fantastic. But aren't teams, guys, like just going to say, okay, well, we'll stack the box and make Robinson beat us. And then some days he might, and his numbers will still be good. But are they going to be number one overall good?
9: Mm-hmm.
26: The receiver options aren't great. You got Drake London, who's really good, and Kyle Pitts Sr., who's been up and down, I think, under the Kevin Stefanski new head coach offense. But that's why Jahmyr Gibbs, I think, a more complete team, more options, and you can't really, Jared Goff can distribute the ball. You can't stack the box against Jahmyr Gibbs. They'll make you pay. Against the Falcons, I think you can, and that's why I'll say Gibbs first overall.
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27: I mean, it can bring you to a place like here tonight or to Newport to get inducted into the International Tennis Hall of Fame. It was incredible. I loved every minute, and I'm a little sad it's over, actually.
9: Impressive career for Roger Federer, that certainly an understatement. 20 major singles titles. He was ranked number one for 310 weeks, including a record 237 consecutive weeks. ESPN analyst Andy Roddick knows about that.
28: His legacy will never go away. A lot of people saw what he did when everyone was watching. I had a front row seat to how he behaved when nobody was watching. And Mirka made that point so thoughtfully during the induction ceremony. He's the type of guy where in a training room, someone leaves a piece of trash without saying anything, he throws it away, right? Like he operates with that sort of thoughtfulness all the time, never forgets names, always looks you in the eye, was never better than anyone outside of the tennis court, only inside of the boundaries. So, listen, he made my life hard for 10 years, and I'll consider him a friend forever. I just love the way he goes about his business. And at the core of everything that he believes in is this love for the game, and I'm happy we had this week, starting last Tuesday here in Newport, and now tonight to celebrate my friend Roger.
0: Be very gracious about him, considering that you said he made your life tough for 10 years. I mean, if this guy never exists, if he doesn't come on the scene, you got a few Wimbledons. I mean, you got a few more trophies in the case.
28: That's okay. Yeah, listen, Roger spoke about the journey, the camaraderie, the community of tennis. That doesn't often know whether it's a Wimbledon title or not. What we'll share forever is bigger than that. I know he has those relationships all across tennis.
0: So many people, when they watch this guy play tennis, just felt things they'd never felt before watching an athlete.
28: Yeah, he was fantastic. I mean, I played, we talk about his five finals. I was in one of them in 2006, and he could turn any stadium into a home game, even for an American playing here in the U.S. Open final, but it was well-deserved.
9: Andy Roddick, who happens to be the last American man to win a Grand Slam singles title. That was the U.S. Open in 2003. Back to baseball. Padres, a 5-0 shutout of the Reds, who are shut out for the 15th time this season. As for the Mets and Rays,
17: the 1-1 swing and a fly ball left center field. Mullins racing back at the track. It is gone. Mark Vientos goes deep to left center field in his first game back. He gives the Mets a 2-0 lead in the seventh inning.
9: 880 ESPN New York, 3-2 the final as the Mets get the win.
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2: How good is that? Are you not entertained?
1: Number 4.
9: Astros maintain their 2-game lead in the division with a win over the White Sox and a first for Nelson Velasquez since joining Houston. ABME.
2: Swings and hammers. Left field. There's your first. How do you like that? Astros take the lead on Velasquez's laser shot to left field.
1: Number 3.
9: For Washington, Dalen Lyle with a solo shot in the fifth against the Marlins. Then he put them in front in the seventh. Nationals Radio Network.
1: The 1-0.
2: Lyle cracks one. Deep right field. Back toward the bullpen. And it is gone. Off the facing of the second deck. And the Nationals lead 4-3.
1: Number 2.
9: Washington getting two homers from Lyle. Cubs get a 3-homer night. Cubs Radio Network.
2: Drilled in the air, deep left field. It's got a chance. Gone. Good call, Rugg. You like the matchup, and so did Alex Bregman. Here's another deep drive. Get out the tape measure. Long gone. Cubs go back to back. Alex Bregman with his second of the game. A long drive. Home run to left. His third of the game. And the Cubs with their ninth have just set a team record.
1: Number 1.
9: At Fenway, Red Sox and Mariners came down to the 10th. WEEI.
17: 3 balls and 2 strikes. Base is loaded. The payoff. Swing at a high fly ball. Center field. That'll get it done. Off the monster. Eli White will score. And the Red Sox win another impossible ball game. His first Fenway game since May. Trevor Story has a moment made for a long time. 9-8 the final.
9: Boston's first win after trailing by at least 3 in the 8th inning in more than 2 years. Cal Raleigh with a solo home run in the loss. 7th homer in his last 10 games. Number 20 on the season. 5th consecutive 20-homer season. Well, they're smiling at the very least in L.A. That's next. 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
9: Mark Griffin from RDS. Everybody talking about the dynasty in the making here in the LA Dodgers. We all know they're stacked. Their pitching rotation is the best in baseball. But how much of a challenge do you think it's going to be for this team that has won back-to-back World Series to get out of the National League?
30: Yeah. I mean, the Dodgers obviously on paper is an all-star team. But like we saw the last couple of years, they're 2 years ago, the Padres almost took the Dodgers out of the playoffs, and obviously last year the Jays came so close to win the World Series. So it's, you know, I know the Dodgers have all kinds of money, but they're doing a lot of right things to be the best team in baseball. But at the end of the day, it plays on the field, and I think it's going to be a big challenge. Three in a row is hard. The Dodgers right now are going through their first slump of the season. I like their attitude. They're a veteran team. They're not panicking, but you'll still need to produce offensively. As long as you have, you know, the Snells and the Tarek Skubal, it's great, but you still need to produce offensively, and that might be, I think, the challenge that the Dodgers will find out in the playoffs. So by no means, I mean, it's a great team, obviously, but I don't think it's a sure thing for them to get to the World Series. It's going to be a little more struggle this year.
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9: 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We're just over a week away from the start of the NFL season. College football hits full stride this weekend, but speaking of hits, there were the top two teams in the NL Central meeting at Wrigley, and coming off a weekend that saw Pete Crow Armstrong go yard five times in two games, Monday would feature Alex Bregman.
35: And the 2-2. Drilled in the air, deep left field. It's got a chance. Gone. The good call, Ron. You like the matchup, and so did Alex Bregman. A two-run homer, a line drive, straightaway in left field, and the Cubs have opened up a 6-0 lead. Here's another deep drive. Get out the tape measure, long gone. Cubs go back-to-back. Alex Bregman with his second of the game.
0: This is the way I make my living.
6: Yeah.
0: If you don't allow it, I'm going to whack it.
6: Here's his third
35: and that's
6: bomb.
35: Exactly what Bregman just did. A long drive. Home run to left. His third of the game. And the Cubs, with their ninth, have just set a team record. Most homers in a game in franchise history.
9: They're the fourth different team in Major League history to hit nine homers in a game. Cubs Radio Network with the calls. Cubs, a 17-3 rout of the Brewers. Chicago with 62 home runs in the month of August, second most in a calendar month in baseball history. In 2019, the Yankees had 74 in August of that summer. Cubs with the 17-3 win over the Brewers. Nine homers. Alex Bregman had three of them.
7: What's the best part of a massive day like this?
14: No, it's fun. It's a blast. Obviously, playing in front of this atmosphere, it's a lot cooler doing it at home. So just happy with the team effort today. Honestly, a big win for us, and ready to go to bed and get back after it tomorrow.
7: Are you superstitious at all? Will you take anything you did from today and carry it over to tomorrow?
14: Try and do it again.
7: What did you think of Clay Holmes did for you guys? It again, and just another awesome start.
14: Thought he was awesome. I thought he had 5-6 pitches working, mixed in a few four seams today, some curveball, sweeper, cutter combo, three different spins, and the sinker changeup was great as well. So I thought he did a great job just attacking his zone and not giving in.
9: Bregman with Marquee Sports Network after the win over Milwaukee. 12 homers for Bregman in the month of August, second most in baseball behind his teammate, Pete Crow Armstrong, who has 14. Kyle Harrison for Milwaukee, 3 2/3, gave up 9 earned runs and 5 homers. He had an ERA of 1.5 in his first two starts against the Cubs this season, including 7 shutout innings with 11 strikeouts on May 20th at Wrigley. Didn't fare as well in this one. Cubs with the 17-3 win. Braves went into Monday with the longest active win streak in the majors. They put their 7-game win streak on the line with the Giants in town.
16: 2-2. Hill swings, lines it over first. That's a fair ball. It'll reach the fence on a couple of bounces. Kisner has scored. Furman has scored. And into second with a pinch hit 2-run double is Turner Hill. Giants lead 5-3. Here's the pitch. Eldridge swings, line drive, base hit into left field. Turner being waved around third. Yastrzemski up with it. The throw home is not in time. Hill in with a head first dive. Bryce Eldridge delivers. It's 6-3 Giants.
9: Call on KNBR. Giants a 7-3 win over the Braves, who had that 7-game win streak come to an end. Giants have won 10 of their 12 matchups against the Braves over the last two seasons, including 5 straight wins at Truist Park. Rafael Devers, 1-for-3 with his 30th home run of the season. First Giants player to reach 30 in a season before September since Barry Bonds did it in 2004. In the American League, Central and West continue to be battleground divisions. In the Central, White Sox trying to put a little more cushion between themselves and Cleveland. Guardians idle on Monday. Astros leading the West, starting the week with a 2-game lead in the division. Houston hosting Chicago.
18: Swings and hammers. Left field. There's your first. How do you like that? Astros take the lead on Velasquez's laser shot to left field.
9: His first as an Astro. KBME with the call. Astros double up the White Sox 6-3. Chicago losing back-to-back games following their 4-game win streak. They lead the Central by 3 games. First time since 2021 they'll enter September leading the division. As for the Astros, Yordan Alvarez 1-for-3 with a walk and an RBI. He'd be the first player to lead the league in Triple Crown categories entering September since Dick Allen in 1972. Astros maintain their lead over the Rangers in the AL West as Texas was keeping pace. Jacob deGrom shutting down the Athletics.
19: 2-2.
1: Swing and a miss. Slider downstairs. McNeil chases, and DeGrom strikes his former teammate out.
9: 105-3, the Fan. Rangers, an 8-1 win over the Athletics. DeGrom, seven innings, no earned runs, no walks, eight strikeouts. His second shutout outing in his last three starts. Rangers get the win. 15th game this season where they've scored eight runs or more. Athletics now 12-30 since the All-Star break. That's the worst in Major League Baseball. Rangers with the win. Two games behind Houston in the West. Game and a half behind Cleveland for the third wild card spot in the American League. And as for the division, Astros still holding the lead by two. That means they will enter September with the division lead for the eighth time in the last 10 seasons. They won the division in six of those previous seven instances. SportsCenter All Night, ESPN Radio.
2: Aaron Donald is back.
3: Good to be able to get Aaron back into the mix. It's going to be a day at a time for us, and then we'll see what that ramp-up period looks like, but we're obviously excited to be able to have him back.
4: Once you choose to come back, you're all the way back in. So everything just played out how it played out, and we're here now.
9: He is once again a Rams defensive tackle. Aaron Donald, though, did not practice Monday. Coach Sean McVay saying it was part of the plan all along. Speaking of having a plan, Rams general manager Les Snead says the plan is to go all in this season.
6: I'll keep it simple. We've talked about our era with Matthew Stafford, who's the MVP in this. Let's make the most of that time together, right? We should. We believe that's the right thing to do because we're fortunate to have the MVP on our team playing quarterback at his age. That's a fortunate thing that we're going to try to take advantage of, and we'll get to the future in the future.
9: As for more of the reaction from inside the Rams facility, ESPN Rams reporter Lindsay Theory.
7: Sean McVay put it best. Everybody has a little extra bounce in their step. But this is what was most interesting to me in learning about this. 14 weeks ago, when this really became a percolating issue for Aaron Donald, one team executive tells me he was actually really surprised to learn that Aaron Donald was even considering coming back. Sean McVay also expressed that he was surprised when Aaron first expressed an interest in returning because, as McVay put it, when he retired, he meant it. And going forward, they continue to have conversations, but Aaron Donald never expressed an interest in returning until, obviously, he did. And now the Rams and Sean McVay are very excited to have him back. Obviously, he's going to be joining Myles Garrett, but he also joins a young front that includes Kobe Turner, Byron Young, and Braden Fisk. And I spoke with Braden Fisk before Donald's decision came down. Braden Fisk telling me, what more could you ask for than playing with two future Hall of Famers?
17: The Rams play their first regular season game in just 10 days in Australia. What can you tell us about the plan to utilize Donald in week one?
7: Yeah, I asked Aaron Donald what his expectation was for week one with that game being in Australia. He tells me that he's taking it day by day. He says he wants to earn everything around here. He doesn't want anything given to him. We really saw that in day one of practice when Aaron Donald was at the back of the line. That's just not something we're quite used to seeing. That being said, there is no timeline really put on his return. He does not want to rush it. Sean McVay will not also set a date as to when we're going to see him in action. But I can tell you that after covering Aaron Donald since 2016, it would be very surprising if we do not see him take the field, at least in some capacity, in that week one matchup against the 49ers in Australia.
9: Sean McVay not wanting to put a timeline on when Aaron Donald will play, but didn't rule out Donald traveling to Australia to play in the season opener against the Niners. How should McVay manage him this season? ESPN analyst Dan Orlovsky.
19: Aaron Donald came back to play one more season and win the Super Bowl, not just to have another year under his belt. And so I think the goal should be starting from the end and working backwards. How do you get the best version of Aaron Donald in January and into February? Because that's what the end result for this team should be. So I think September is a little bit of a feel it out. Is it 10 snaps a game? Is it 12 snaps a game? Is it situational? You're trying not to overexert him early in that season. You're not going to win the Super Bowl in September anyway. So I think it's just trying to figure out what's going to be best for him for the long haul. This is a team that should play 20 games this year. That's a long year. And so I think you're trying to take it slow early on and see what he has.
9: Rams were a Super Bowl favorite before Donald returned, and now they add another key piece on defense. To the guys at PTI, Frank Isola, Tony Kornheiser.
20: Hi, Frank. What is your reaction to Aaron Donald coming out of retirement?
5: I think it's great, obviously, for the Rams. I think it's a scary proposition for the rest of the NFL. I understand Aaron Donald hadn't played for 2 years, but when he did play, we're talking about one of the all-time great players. He looks like he's in terrific shape. And obviously, he came back, Tony, because he believes they have a chance to win. And they also added Myles Garrett during the offseason. Between the two of them, they have 236 career sacks, or 56 career sacks. So they could be a dominant defense. And if you look at that division, is brutal. With San Francisco and obviously the Super Bowl champs there. The two games they lost in Seattle, week 16, and then the NFC Championship game, they gave up 69 points. That includes 31 in the NFC title game. So the Rams knew they had to get better defensively. How about getting better defensively with these two guys? How are you going to double team them? You can't double team both guys. So they have a chance to be a really, really special team with a great defense.
8: That's very exciting. That division that you're talking about with Seattle, which is the Super Bowl champion, and San Francisco, that's like the group of death in the World Cup. Arizona, there's no chance. Nobody is going to bet that Arizona is going to win any divisional games whatsoever. It's exciting for the league. It gives you a reason to watch a lot of football. What you don't know, and because everybody anticipated this was going to happen, the walk up to this has been months. What you don't know is what Aaron Donald's body is going to feel like after the second game, after the third game, after the fourth game. If Aaron Donald's going to sit in a cold tub and say to himself, what am I doing here? This is completely insane. I mean, it gives everyone a chance to certainly make the Rams, if not the favorite, a favorite. Just one stat going out of this, though. In the last 30 years, the Rams are now on the betting line plus 500 to win the Super Bowl. In the last 30 years, there have been 20 such teams going into a season plus 500 to win a Super Bowl. And what they all have in common is they didn't. None of them won the Super Bowl. So we'll see how the Rams do. We'll see.
5: Yeah. Well, look at it this way. Let me give you a scenario. If they finish with the best record in the NFC, that means you get a bye. They would, in theory, play two games at SoFi. And if they were to win both of them, the Super Bowl is at SoFi.
8: SoFi.
5: So they may not have to travel at all in the postseason. Pretty amazing. That's it. We're done. Back to you.
9: Rams and their roster certainly formidable, especially on defense. Earlier on the Pat McAfee Show,
10: it just doesn't feel real that Aaron Donald and Myles Garrett are going to line up next to each other. From the beginning of this whole conversation about Myles Garrett going back and being like, could that entice Aaron Donald to potentially want to come out of retirement? 2 years removed, he retired at the peak of football and of his game as a world champion. 2 years into retirement, I think he was obviously, like most football players, especially at the top of the game, maybe getting a little itch, trying to scratch that itch a little bit, working out, how you doing, keep it moving. Sees Myles Garrett get sent over to Los Angeles Rams. He goes, wait a minute, me and Myles Garrett next to each other, somebody's got to get doubled. Somebody's not going to get doubled. One of us is not. This seems like a dream scenario of the Avengers. And then he finds out he can get paid $20 million, up to $30 million to do as such, and he doesn't come back until the end of training camp. I mean, this feels like a perfect setup for Aaron Donald and the Los Angeles Rams.
9: And if the Rams do get another ring?
11: This is a team that has four Hall of Famers on it and a coach that is trending towards being in that conversation as well. If they're healthy, meaningful game, meaning like win or go home, I don't think anybody can keep it within single digits as long as they're healthy. Oh. It's a long road to get there. And think about the impact that this move can not only have on Aaron Donald, but other people's legacies. Matthew Stafford gets another one. He has an MVP in his back pocket. He becomes top five, top seven quarterback of all time conversation. The same with Sean McVay. A second Super Bowl puts him in to a different echelon. I think this, and also it puts pressure on them like we haven't seen in two decades. Like the Patriots going undefeated. That's the type of pressure I think that is in L.A.
9: ESPN analyst Dan Orlovsky. Aaron Donald, back in L.A. Look who's out in L.A. That's next. SportsCenter All Night continues. It's ESPN Radio.
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7: Hi, it's Ken Connors. 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
31: It's Melnick in the afternoon here on TSN 690. I'm John Still with FC Superhead Coach Nick Rizzaghi. All right, let's get to him.
32: Cutting back past Quemmy, trying to find a way through, and a fortunate Karabakh and Bomeo floats over Colombo and puts Supra ahead by three.
31: So Loic Quemmy, his touch is unbelievable. Maybe it's the futsal of it all coming up through that, but, you know, he made this run the other day against Ottawa down the left side where, you know, the ball just seems glued to his feet. Knowing this guy for as long as you have and working with him for as long as you have, what does it feel like to see him get this opportunity and make it count in this first season in the CPL?
33: Very truthfully, it feels like vindication, and it feels like telling everybody I told you so. Mm-hmm. I think it feels like that for a lot of us. And of course, I'm really happy for him to start getting the accolades that he deserves and the recognition that he deserves, because this has never been a doubt for us. He's able to do this, and I'm very comfortable to say if you put him at a higher level, let him get used to it, then he'll do the same thing. And I do believe that Quebecois guys don't always get the... they sometimes get the short end of the stick when it comes to the rest of Canada, and just from my experience, maybe it's wrong. And I'm just very happy to give these guys this chance and that they're having this chance to show what they can really do.
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9: The 8 seed, Iga Swiatek, advances in straight sets. Naomi Osaka also moves on in straight sets. Both sets, though, were tiebreakers. Osaka moving into the second round. First season since 2018, she's won a match at all four majors. On the men's side, the 2 seed moving on. Carlos Alcaraz playing his first singles match since Barcelona in mid-April. We had to withdraw from that event due to a right wrist injury. He's now 21-0 in opening round matches at majors. The 8th seed, Ben Shelton of America, 4-set win, dropped the first set before winning the next three. Shelton was broken three times on serve in the opening set before finally moving on.
0: Started off with a little bit of nerves tonight, but honestly, I found my rhythm at some point through the second set. Obviously, a lot of credit to Talon. He's a difficult player to play. He doesn't give you a lot of rhythm, has an attacking game style, and I found things really difficult for the first set tonight. So really happy to be out here on Ash again. This is where I feel comfortable and happy to be playing in front of you guys.
1: Understandable, your first round match on Ash. Roger Federer is in the house. The nerves would be there. How do you work your way through the nerves in a match?
0: I think it's situation scenarios I've been in before. Been down a set or even worse in this tournament and in other tournaments throughout the year. I think that, you know, knowing that I was going to find my game as it goes and kind of use the crowd as inspiration when I needed it was a big part for me tonight and really helped me through it.
9: Shelton into the second round of the U.S. Open for the fourth consecutive year. As the 8 seed, the 11 seed Francis Tiafoe advances, took him 5 sets. 22nd consecutive major win in first-round matches, though 9th consecutive first-round win at the U.S. Open, but needed 5 sets to get there. SportsCenter All Night, ESPN Radio.
2: Big 12 unanimously agreed to ban professionals from returning to Big 12 schools in all sports. This follows in line with similar concepts announced by the Big 10 and SEC.
3: The obvious has come to fruition. People in college athletics don't want people to leave the NFL and come back to college athletics.
9: Focus will be on the field this week for college football, but it is a key week for college athletics. A shakeup at UCLA, as the school fires athletic director Martin Jarmond on Monday in a letter to the community, the school chancellor explaining the moves, citing that the Bruins athletics, quote, currently carries a significant financial deficit and its current path is not sustainable. Meanwhile, there's the divisiveness in college football over whether players who were on NFL rosters during training camp should be on the field in college this coming week. That will hit a courtroom on Thursday. ESPN's Heather Dinich.
4: Kiffin said earlier today that it's way too early in the week to try to predict if these guys will play on Saturday in the season opener against Clemson, let alone start. He did, however, say that two of them are practicing, former Notre Dame defensive lineman Junior Tui Halamaka and tight end Daquan Wright, who was cut by the Cleveland Browns, are practicing. Both the SEC and Kiffin have said that is not breaking any rules. They're allowed to practice. But the SEC and LSU are both waiting for a judge in Baton Rouge to rule on Thursday whether it's going to uphold the original ruling, which is saying the SEC cannot penalize LSU for having these guys play, or reverse the ruling and say the SEC can enforce strict penalties, which would include suspending Kiffin for half the season if he were to play those guys, and also fining them 50% of the football department's budget and taking away LSU's voting rights. But Kiffin told me this morning that if he's not allowed to play these guys, he's not going to play them. He's going to follow the rules no matter where it comes from, the courts or the SEC.
5: As we wait to see who takes the field for LSU on Saturday night, what is this team, which features over 40 transfers, capable of doing this season?
4: 48 to be exact. It's the second most in the SEC, one of the most in the country, including Sam Levitt at quarterback. This team is capable of playing in the college football playoff this year. If you look at their schedule, ESPN's FPI gives them a 75% chance to beat Clemson and to win every other game on their schedule, with the exception of the game against Texas. So when you look at this roster, with or without these guys who dabbled in the NFL for a skinny minute, there's plenty of talent on all sides of the ball. This is yet another team from the SEC that should be in the committee's top 12.
9: We'll see what happens by the end of the season. LSU has a gauntlet to run first. Lane Kiffin certainly in the spotlight off the field. Meanwhile, at Texas, Coach Steve Sarkisian thinks NFL players are NFL players.
6: These players on all of our rosters, not just ours, have been working for 9 months for this moment on Saturday, which then will lead into the next 5 to 6 months. The fact that somebody out there is going to take a player on off of an NFL roster and tell somebody who's been doing it for 9 months, go kick rocks, that doesn't sit well with me. I think that's wrong. That morally is wrong. So I think our presidents, ADs, and chancellors got it right, and we'll support it, and we'll fall in line.
9: Meanwhile, our Paul Feinbaum says, focus on the field.
7: It is critical for him to win this game. A couple of weeks ago, Greeny, this was a fait accompli. It was not really going to be close. But there's so many things happening. And by the way, let's say some of these players are eligible. You're talking about players who have not been on that football field in real action. It could be chaotic. And I think that's giving some on the other side, Clemson, a little bit of hope. Because
9: Clemson and LSU this weekend. You'll hear it here on ESPN Radio. SportsCenter All Night continues.
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11: 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Strait going for a run down the right side. Strait from distance into the back of the net.
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31: John Still with The Athletic's Kevin Fishbane, who covers the Bears for The Athletic. One first question on the defense. How big of a loss is that knee injury to Kobe Bryant?
15: It's big. I mean, like, he was the top paid guy in free agency for the Bears. He was playing well. He was the guy that, like, every press conference, the coaches were all saying, this is exactly what we thought we were getting. We want every player to work like him, to play like him. He was going to be the leader for them in the back end, obviously replacing Kevin Byard, who led the league in interceptions last season and was a vocal leader. It's a big loss. And they have a couple veterans who can step in, who have some experience under the belt. But it's a big drop-off. And not to mention, you got the first-round pick in Dylan Cinnamon next to him. And look, Cinnamon could end up being a great player, really, really good college player. The Bears were, fortunate that he was available for them. But that kind of hurts him, too, to not have that guy, that Super Bowl-winning player next to him. So, yeah, that was a really big loss for them, especially when it happened, because we were just coming off a few days of, he had an interception one day, coaches are talking him up. And then for them to lose him before his first season Bear could even begin, that's very tough.
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14: 37, 38-year-old quarterback who's still an elite quarterback. We do not have to carry him across the finish line.
18: Think about the impact that this move can not only have on Aaron Donald, but other people's legacies. Matthew Stafford gets another one. He has an MVP in his back pocket. He becomes top five, top seven quarterback of all time conversation.
9: Rams with a formidable roster as we head to the regular season. Formidable enough to run the table? ESPN analyst Mina Kimes.
19: I think probably the biggest risk to the team in general would be injuries or a lack of depth on the offensive line and the wide receiver position. This came up, of course, during the draft when they took Ty Simpson. And I think it could continue to be an issue, particularly offensive line, because Matthew Stafford, as incredible as he was last season and as good as I expect him to be this year, at his age, there is a disparity in his performance between how he is when he's kept clean versus pressured. That's actually bigger than a lot of quarterbacks in the NFL. And while the Rams' offensive line has been very good and they were healthy last year, they're not very particularly deep, especially at tackle. Alaric Jackson, their left tackle, there's some questions about his availability, a potential suspension. We'll

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0: No, not 14. That's the favorite to win the Super Bowl.
2: Give me the percentage chance that you think the Rams could go undefeated.
0: 68, 70.
2: 68?
0: Potentially. Now, granted.
2: Wait, whoa.
0: Hold on a second.
2: You think there is a 68% chance the Rams are going undefeated?
0: Listen, I wasn't in your math class, so I don't know. Like, maybe it's a little high in the projection. But no, I think it's possible.
2: Okay, that's not okay? 68%.
0: What's the percentage of
2: 2%.
0: It's possible? 2%. Okay, somewhere between 2 and 68.
1: Freddie and Harry.
3: For the first time since Kurt Warner, the greatest show on turf, we look at this Rams team that has the expectation of not just making it to the Super Bowl, but winning the whole damn thing. If you are the Rams, not saying you're not used to being the hunted, but not like this.
1: Amber and Ian.
4: It's the mere presence of Aaron Donald and Myles Garrett. Both of those guys require being double teamed. And yeah. So then what? Because there's only so many O-linemen you have.
1: Game night.
5: It was Myles Garrett. Once they added Myles Garrett, he was like, oh, hold on. So you can't double team me? I mean, you can, but, you know, your quarterback is going to get destroyed by Myles Garrett, so you basically can't. And I'm sure he probably retired partly because he got tired of double teams. You don't have to worry about that when you share a defensive line with Myles Garrett.
6: The question is, after being off for 2 years, can you actually go full throttle?
7: Questions that are going to be answered between now and wintertime. SportsCenter all night, ESPN Radio. Also over the weekend, the Jaguars trading for quarterback Quinn Ewers on the Rich Eisen Show. Their coach, Liam Cohen.
8: I think Quinn, you know, really followed him a ton at Texas. We interviewed him coming out of the draft and really liked the guy. He's got a great sense of, you know, football. He gets the quarterback position. He's played it at a high level. He was highly recruited, 5-star quarterback, all those things. But really appreciated what he put on tape last year in Miami when he got some of those opportunities to go play, beat Tampa in one of those games there back at home. And I thought he did some really nice things. He's got arm talent, that's for sure. And now it's just about getting him onboarded. Nick Mullins and Joey Aguilar are right here right now as well with us. And all these guys are all hands on deck trying to get him up to speed. Spencer Whipple, our quarterback's coach, obviously very involved. And myself and Grant Udinski will be a little bit more involved with Trevor as we lead up into the game.
7: Ewers played 4 games last season, completed 2/3 of his passes, 622 yards, 3 touchdowns, 3 picks as well. Raiders could wind up starting Fernando Mendoza sooner rather than later, but should they? Earlier on ESPN Radio, former quarterback and Super Bowl champ Nick Foles.
9: I think you just look at the track record at the teams that have done it the best, or the team that has really done it the best being the Green Bay Packers through the years. Obviously, they had guys that were in the system, you know, Brett Favre, Aaron Rodgers, and now it's Jordan Love, right? This is different. Kirk Cousins is coming in with someone he's familiar with, but on a different team being the Raiders. I'm big in just letting the rookie sit and learning from Kirk, watching the game, getting to experience game day, the weekly prep. It's very different than college. I know winning a national championship at Indiana, winning the Heisman Trophy, playing at a high level, being with Coach Cignetti, who demands a lot, is going to be so valuable to him and his transition to the NFL. It already has been. But if I was the coach, I know the fans want to see him play. I get it. For his longevity and his development, I think it's super valuable to let a veteran and Kirk Cousins go run this offense, prepare for these games, and allow Fernando to sit on the sidelines and watch him do that.
7: We'll see when he gets to play this season as a rookie. He's no rookie, but he did earn a roster spot. Odell Beckham Jr. is now back with the New York Giants.
10: It was a different feeling. It was, you know, something that I was prepared for, but you never know exactly how it feels until you're really dealing with it. So just truly proud of myself, you know, whatever the outcome was, like I came and I gave my best effort and I earned the right, you know, to be here. Like this wasn't given to me. You know, I was given the opportunity, but I wasn't given making it here where I'm at. So I'm truly happy about it. But like I say, not satisfied until I find ways to continue to get better and bring my best. You know, I talked to the coaches about it. I said, hold me to the highest standard. It's how it's always been for me, how it always will be. If you see me on a day where you feel like I'm not giving my best, like, wake up, you know what I mean? Like, be better, do better. So I'm excited about that. And as far as what I feel like I could do on the field, I feel confident in that, you know, and I've never allowed anything anyone says to, like, shake that confidence, no matter what. People are going to talk about me regardless, good, bad, whatever it is. It just kind of comes with the nature of truly the hard work that I put in to be able to have that opportunity for someone to speak about me, even on a bad day. You know, slow news days, sometimes people are going to use my name to boost their own whatever it is. So it is what it is. It comes with the territory. You know, my focus will always be just kind of block that out and come here, produce, and be the best me I could be.
7: Odell Beckham Jr. earning one of the 53 spots on the Giants roster. SportsCenter All Night, ESPN Radio. OBJ back with the Giants. Back to baseball, where Ketel Marte is back with the Diamondbacks. Monday playing his first game since August 16th in Atlanta. In a stint on the IL, which started with that unexpected absence from a game in Boston. Through an interpreter, he explained,
11: me llevo bien con Tori. Incluso le, en este momento creo que le fallé. 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
12: I get along really well with Torrey, and you know, in that instance, I failed him by not showing up. That morning, I woke up, my body was in pain, and I just couldn't react. No one made the decision for me. I'm the one that made the decision to not show up.
11: Claro, yo como hombre me voy a parar enfrente de ellos, voy a pedirle disculpas, sabe. 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O sea, un error, nosotros somos humanos, y yo creo que un error lo comete cualquiera.
12: Definitely. Like a man, I'm going to stand up in front of them, ask for forgiveness. We're human. We all commit mistakes.
13: Ketel, do you have a message for the fans?
12: ¿Algún mensaje para la afición?
14: The other times that it's happened, I asked for it to never happen again. And it's something that is a work in progress. And I think he told you he's human and he's not perfect. And we all have bad moments and bad days and things that we regret. And for him to come up here and tell you guys that, I know it wasn't easy. And this is as much progress as I've seen him make in communicating with you guys and with me.
7: Marte back in the lineup for the Diamondbacks, who lose to the Phillies 2-1. Phillies finish August at a major league best 21-7 that month. Red Sox facing the Mariners at Fenway. They score two in the bottom of the eighth, one in the bottom of the ninth, and then in the bottom of the tenth.
15: Three balls and two strikes. Bases loaded. The payoff. Swing and a high fly ball. Center field. That'll get it done. Off the monster. Eli White will score. And the Red Sox win another impossible ball game. His first Fenway game since May. Trevor Story has a moment made for a long time. 9-8 the final.
7: His sixth career walk-off hit. WEEI with the call. Red Sox the 9-8 win. Orioles a one-run victory. 2-1 over the Rockies. Baltimore moving half game behind the Guardians for the third wildcard spot in the American League. Being honored in Queens. That's next. SportsCenter All Night. It's ESPN Radio.
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1: John Still with The Athletic's John Machado, who covers the Dallas Cowboys. I'm not going to ask you how the Cowboys are worth $15.5 billion. Just the way that this was all done on the fly, this total rebuild of the defense, punctuated by drafting Caleb Downs a 10th overall, and just how much everyone seemed to love that pick.
31: I mean, you got to have a little bit of luck. And I think Caleb Downs slipping in the draft could be one of those moves where you look back on and it's really not tough for me to find a comp. It could be Micah Parsons. And they have a Swiss Army knife defensive back who can play nickel corner, can drop back and play deep safety, can help you in the run. You know, that, and then Quinnen Williams, and, you know, they're able to draft Malachi Lawrence with their other first-round pick and trade for Rashawn Gary. And so we ask him about last year's defense being the worst in the NFL and probably the worst in franchise history. And there's just a lot of key pieces that are kind of like, I had nothing to do with that. You know, I wasn't even here. I don't know why I'm being asked about this. So, but they hear about it and that chip is on their shoulder for sure. And so the offense is no question it should be one of the best in the league, if not the best. And then now if you have a defense that should just, if it's just solid, if it's a top 15, top 20 defense, then this certainly should be a playoff team. And if they're a playoff team and, you know, everything hits right in January and make a deep playoff run, then heck, maybe they'd be worth more than $15 billion. They might be worth $20-25 billion.
30: 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Melnick in the afternoon.
1: Pat Hickey has been with us in studio.
32: Everybody's excited about Michael Hage. I can tell you right now, Michael Hage is not going to be a difference maker.
1: What makes you say that?
32: He wasn't the best player at the University of Michigan last year. If they think that he's a center, they don't think he's a center, or that they drafted him as a center, Michigan moved him to the wing. There were four players on the Michigan team that had a better faceoff percentage. His faceoff percentage is around 43%. Put that in comparison, Jake Evans, his final year at Notre Dame, led the NCAA with a 71%.
1: Pat digging deep here.
5: Seriously.
1: They haven't given up on the possibility of him, right? The Canadians are still open to signing him.
32: Did they want to sign him? If they wanted to sign him, he'd probably be here.
5: They wanted him to go to Laval.
32: Did they?
1: Okay, well, you're hinting at knowing something.
32: I mean, the thing is, if he had gone to Laval, he's probably making more money at Michigan than he would have at Laval.
1: Yeah.
32: So we'll see what happens.
1: Okay.
32: We'll see what happens. I think the Russian that they drafted in the second or third round is going to be more of a possibility.
30: For on-demand content anytime, click on audio at tsn690.ca.
33: Hopefully they have also a dream and they pursue it with the best ability they can, and it can bring it to a place like here tonight or to Newport to get inducted into the International Tennis Hall of Fame. It was incredible. I loved every minute, and I'm a little sad it's over, actually.
7: Impressive career for Roger Federer, certainly an understatement. 20 major singles titles. He was ranked number one for 310 weeks, including a record 237 consecutive weeks. ESPN analyst Andy Roddick knows about that.
34: His legacy will never go away. A lot of people saw what he did when everyone was watching. I had a front row seat to how he behaved when nobody was watching. And Mirka made that point so thoughtfully during the induction ceremony. He's the type of guy where in a training room, someone leaves a piece of trash without saying anything, he throws it away, right? Like he operates with that sort of thoughtfulness all the time, never forgets names, always looks you in the eye, was never better than anyone outside of the tennis court, only inside of the boundaries. So, listen, he made my life hard for 10 years, and I'll consider him a friend forever. I just love the way he goes about his business. And at the core of everything that he believes in is this love for the game, and I'm happy we had this week, starting last Tuesday here in Newport, and now tonight to celebrate my friend Roger.
2: Be very gracious about him, considering that you said he made your life tough for 10 years. I mean, if this guy never exists, he doesn't come on the scene. You got a few Wimbledons. I mean, you got a few more trophies in the case.
34: That's okay. Yeah, listen, Roger spoke about the journey, the camaraderie, the community of tennis. That doesn't often know whether it's a Wimbledon title or not. What we'll share forever is bigger than that. I know he has those relationships all across tennis.
2: So many people, when they watch this guy play tennis, just felt things they'd never felt before watching an athlete.
34: Yeah, he was fantastic. I mean, I played, we talk about his five finals. I was in one of them in 2006, and he could turn any stadium into a home game, even for an American playing here in the U.S. Open final, but it was well-deserved.
7: Andy Roddick, who happens to be the last American man to win a Grand Slam singles title. That was the U.S. Open in 2003. Back to baseball. Padres, a 5-0 shutout of the Reds, who are shut out for the 15th time this season. As for the Mets and Rays,
3: the 1-1 swing and a fly ball left center field. Mullins racing back at the track. It is gone. Mark Vientos goes deep to left center field in his first game back. He gives the Mets a 2-0 lead in the seventh inning.
7: 880 ESPN New York, 3-2 the final as the Mets get the win.
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4: Number 4.
7: Astros maintain their 2-game lead in the division with a win over the White Sox and a first for Nelson Velasquez since joining Houston. ABME.
9: Swings and hammers. Left field. There's your first. How do you like that? Astros take the lead on Velasquez's laser shot to left field.
4: Number 3.
7: For Washington, Dalen Lyle with a solo shot in the fifth against the Marlins. Then he'd put them in front in the seventh. Nationals Radio Network.
4: The 1-0.
9: Lyle cracks one. Deep right field. Back toward the bullpen. And it is gone. Off the facing of the second deck. And the Nationals lead 4-3.
4: Number 2.
7: Washington getting two homers from Lyle. Cubs get a 3-homer night. Cubs Radio Network.
10: Drilled in the air, deep left field. It's got a chance. Gone. Good call, Ron. You like the matchup, and so did Alex Bregman. Here's another deep drive. Get out the tape measure. Long gone. Cubs go back to back. Alex Bregman with his second of the game. A long drive. Home run to left. His third of the game. And the Cubs with their ninth have just set a team record.
4: Number 1.
7: At Fenway, Red Sox and Mariners came down to the 10th. WEEI.
3: 3-2. Bases loaded. The payoff. Swing and a high fly ball. Center field. That'll get it done. Eli White will score, and the Red Sox win another impossible ball game. His first Fenway game since May. Trevor Story has a moment made for a long time. 9-8 the final.
7: Boston's first win after trailing by at least 3 in the 8th inning in more than 2 years. Cal Raleigh with a solo home run in the loss. 7th homer in his last 10 games. Number 20 on the season. 5th consecutive 20-homer season. Well, they're smiling at the very least in L.A. That's next. 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
24: 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It's Johnny Junta. The Blue Jays were right there, and now they are where they are today. Like, how do you process that?
25: Yeah, just sadness, to be honest. Like, I think, obviously, once it marinades and once we look back on it in a couple more years, I think we won't be as sad as we are right now, thinking about it, how close we were. It sucks how close we were because you never know how, like, if it'll happen ever again.
26: Conversely, like, when we talk about the Dodgers, I know that they get all the best players and they spend the most money, but we see how much could change year over year in baseball. How impressive is it that they're just able to be as dominant as they've been over the course of the last few years?
25: I know I obviously make fun of them and their fans a lot on social media, but I would kill for that. Like, I couldn't imagine going into every single season knowing, like, we're pretty much going to go to the World Series this year no matter what. They have pitchers in their rotation that they don't even need to pitch until August, September. Their ability to adapt and always get the best talent because they develop prospects so well and the prospects are coveted by other teams, it's very impressive, to be honest. It's not really many teams in pro sports, period, that are run like the Dodgers, in my opinion.
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7: 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We're just over a week away from the start of the NFL season. College football hits full stride this weekend, but speaking of hits, there were the top two teams in the NL Central meeting at Wrigley, and coming off a weekend that saw Pete Crow Armstrong go yard five times in two games, Monday would feature Alex Bregman.
40: And the 2-2.
41: Drilled in the air, deep left field, it's got a chance! Gone! Good call, Ron. You like the matchup? And so did Alex Bregman. A two-run homer, a line drive, straightaway in left field, and the Cubs have opened up a 6-0 lead. Here's another deep drive. Get out the tape measure, long gone. Cubs go back-to-back. Alex Bregman with his second of the game.
1: This is the way I make my living.
2: Yeah.
1: If you lob it, I'm going to whack it.
2: Here's his third
41: and that's
2: bomb.
41: Exactly what Bregman just did. A long drive. Home run to left. His third of the game. And the Cubs, with their ninth, have just set a team record. Most homers in a game in franchise history.
7: They're the fourth different team in Major League history to hit nine homers in a game. Cubs Radio Network with the calls. Cubs, a 17-3 rout of the Brewers. Chicago with 62 home runs in the month of August, second most in a calendar month in baseball history. In 2019, the Yankees had 74 in August of that summer. Cubs with the 17-3 win over the Brewers. Nine homers. Alex Bregman had three of them.
3: What's the best part of a massive day like this?
5: Oh, it's fun. It's a blast. Obviously, playing in front of this atmosphere, it's a lot cooler doing it at home. So just happy with the team effort today, honestly. Big win for us, and ready to go to bed and get back after it tomorrow.
3: Are you superstitious at all? Will you take anything you did from today and carry it over to tomorrow?
5: Try and do it again.
3: What did you think of what Clay Holmes did for you guys? It again, and just another awesome start.
5: Thought he was awesome. I thought he had 5-6 pitches working, mixed in a few four seams today, some curveball, sweeper, cutter combo, three different spins, and the sinker changeup was great as well. So I thought he did a great job just attacking his zone and not giving in.
7: Bregman with Marquee Sports Network after the win over Milwaukee. 12 homers for Bregman in the month of August, second most in baseball behind his teammate, Pete Crow Armstrong, who has 14. Kyle Harrison for Milwaukee, 3 2/3, gave up 9 earned runs and 5 homers. He had an ERA of 1.5 in his first two starts against the Cubs this season, including 7 shutout innings with 11 strikeouts on May 20th at Wrigley. Didn't fare as well in this one. Cubs with the 17-3 win. Braves went into Monday with the longest active win streak in the majors. They put their 7-game win streak on the line with the Giants in town.
6: 2-2. Hill swings, lines it over first. That's a fair ball. It'll reach the fence on a couple of bounces. Kisner has scored. Furman has scored. And into second with a pinch hit 2-run double is Turner Hill. Giants lead 5-3. Here's the pitch. Eldridge swings, line drive, base hit into left field. Turner being waved around third. Yastrzemski up with it. The throw home is not in time. Hill in with a head first dive. Bryce Eldridge delivers. It's 6-3 Giants.
7: Call on KNBR. Giants a 7-3 win over the Braves, who had that 7-game win streak come to an end. Giants have won 10 of their 12 matchups against the Braves over the last two seasons, including 5 straight wins at Truist Park. Rafael Devers, 1-for-3 with his 30th home run of the season. First Giants player to reach 30 in a season before September, since Barry Bonds did it in 2004. In the American League, Central and West continue to be battleground divisions. In the Central, White Sox trying to put a little more cushion between themselves and Cleveland. Guardians idle on Monday. Astros leading the West, starting the week with a 2-game lead in the division. Houston hosting Chicago.
9: Swings and hammers. Left field. There's your first. How do you like that? Astros take the lead on Velasquez's laser shot to left field.
7: His first as an Astro. KBME with the call. Astros double up the White Sox 6-3. Chicago losing back-to-back games following their 4-game win streak. They lead the Central by 3 games. First time since 2021 they'll enter September leading the division. As for the Astros, Yordan Alvarez, 1-for-3 with a walk and an RBI. He'd be the first player to lead the league in Triple Crown categories entering September since Dick Allen in 1972. Astros maintain their lead over the Rangers in the AL West as Texas was keeping pace. Jacob deGrom shutting down the Athletics.
10: 2-2.
2: Swing and a miss. Slider downstairs. McNeil chases, and DeGrom strikes his former teammate out.
7: 105-3, the Fan. Rangers, an 8-1 win over the Athletics. DeGrom, seven innings, no earned runs, no walks, eight strikeouts. His second shutout outing in his last three starts. Rangers get the win. 15th game this season where they've scored eight runs or more. Athletics now 12-30 since the All-Star break. That's the worst in Major League Baseball. Rangers with the win. Two games behind Houston in the West. Game and a half behind Cleveland for the third wild card spot in the American League. And as for the division, Astros still holding the lead by two. That means they will enter September with the division lead for the eighth time in the last 10 seasons. They won the division in six of those previous seven instances. SportsCenter all night, ESPN Radio.
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8: Good to be able to get Aaron back into the mix. It's going to be a day at a time for us, and then we'll see what that ramp-up period looks like, but we're obviously excited to be able to have him back.
10: Once you choose to come back, you're all the way back in. So everything just played out how it played out, and we're here now.
7: He is once again a Rams defensive tackle. Aaron Donald, though, did not practice Monday. Coach Sean McVay saying it was part of the plan all along. Speaking of having a plan, Rams general manager Les Snead says the plan is to go all in this season.
11: I'll keep it simple. We've talked about our era with Matthew Stafford, who's the MVP in this. Let's make the most of that time together, right? We should. We believe that's the right thing to do because we're fortunate to have the MVP on our team playing quarterback at his age. That's a fortunate thing that we're going to try to take advantage of, and we'll get to the future in the future.
7: As for more of the reaction from inside the Rams facility, ESPN Rams reporter Lindsay Theory.
3: Sean McVay put it best. Everybody has a little extra bounce in their step. But this is what was most interesting to me in learning about this. 14 weeks ago, when this really became a percolating issue for Aaron Donald, one team executive tells me he was actually really surprised to learn that Aaron Donald was even considering coming back. Sean McVay also expressed that he was surprised when Aaron first expressed an interest in returning because, as McVay put it, when he retired, he meant it. And going forward, they continued to have conversations, but Aaron Donald never expressed an interest in returning until, obviously, he did. And now the Rams and Sean McVay are very excited to have him back. Obviously, he's going to be joining Myles Garrett, but he also joins a young front that includes Kobe Turner, Byron Young, and Braden Fisk. And I spoke with Braden Fisk before Donald's decision came down. Braden Fisk telling me, what more could you ask for than playing with two future Hall of Famers?
12: The Rams play their first regular season game in just 10 days. In Australia. What can you tell us about the plan to utilize Donald in week one?
3: Yeah, I asked Aaron Donald what his expectation was for week one with that game being in Australia. He tells me that he's taking it day by day. He says he wants to earn everything around here. He doesn't want anything given to him. We really saw that in day one of practice when Aaron Donald was at the back of the line. That's just not something we're quite used to seeing. That being said, there is no timeline really put on his return. He does not want to rush it. Sean McVay will not also set a date as to when we're going to see him in action. But I can tell you that after covering Aaron Donald since 2016, it would be very surprising if we do not see him take the field, at least in some capacity, in that week one matchup against the 49ers in Australia.
7: Sean McVay not wanting to put a timeline on when Aaron Donald will play, but didn't rule out Donald traveling to Australia to play in the season opener against the Niners. How should McVay manage him this season? ESPN analyst Dan Orlovsky.
13: Aaron Donald came back to play one more season and win the Super Bowl, not just to have another year under his belt. And so I think the goal should be starting from the end and working backwards. How do you get the best version of Aaron Donald in January and into February? Because that's what the end result for this team should be. So I think September is a little bit of a feel it out. Is it 10 snaps a game? Is it 12 snaps a game? Is it situational? You're trying not to overexert him early in that season. You're not going to win the Super Bowl in September anyway. So I think it's just trying to figure out what's going to be best for him for the long haul. This is a team that should play 20 games this year. That's a long year. And so I think you're trying to take it slow early on and see what he has.
7: Rams were a Super Bowl favorite before Donald returned, and now they add another key piece on defense to the guys at PTI. Frank Isola, Tony Kornheiser.
14: Hi, Frank. What is your reaction to Aaron Donald coming out of retirement?
0: I think it's great, obviously, for the Rams. I think it's a scary proposition for the rest of the NFL. I understand Aaron Donald hadn't played for 2 years, but when he did play, we're talking about one of the all-time great players. He looks like he's in terrific shape. And obviously, he came back, Tony, because he believes they have a chance to win. And they also added Myles Garrett during the offseason. Between the two of them, they have 236 career sacks or 56 career sacks. So they could be a dominant defense. And if you look at that division, is brutal. With San Francisco and obviously the Super Bowl champs there. The two games they lost in Seattle, week 16, and then the NFC Championship game, they gave up 69 points. That includes 31 in the NFC title game. So the Rams knew they had to get better defensively. How about getting better defensively with these two guys? How are you going to double team them? You can't double team both guys. So they have a chance to be a really, really special team with a great defense.
1: It's very exciting. That division that you're talking about with Seattle, which is the Super Bowl champion, and San Francisco, that's like the group of death in the World Cup. Arizona, there's no chance. Nobody is going to bet that Arizona is going to win any divisional games whatsoever. It's exciting for the league. It gives you a reason to watch a lot of football. What you don't know, and because everybody anticipated this was going to happen, the walk up to this has been months. What you don't know is what Aaron Donald's body is going to feel like after the second game, after the third game, after the fourth game. If Aaron Donald's going to sit in a cold tub and say to himself, what am I doing here? This is completely insane. I mean, it gives everyone a chance to certainly make the Rams, if not the favorite, a favorite. Just one stat going out of this, though. In the last 30 years, the Rams are now on the betting line plus 500 to win the Super Bowl. In the last 30 years, there have been 20 such teams going into a season plus 500 to win a Super Bowl. And what they all have in common is they didn't. None of them won the Super Bowl. So we'll see how the Rams do. We'll see.
0: Yeah. Well, look at it this way. Let me give you a scenario. If they finish with the best record in the NFC, that means you get a bye. They would, in theory, play two games at SoFi. And if they were to win both of them, the Super Bowl is at SoFi.
1: SoFi.
0: So they may not have to travel at all in the postseason. Pretty amazing. That's it. We're done. Back to you.
7: Rams and their roster certainly formidable, especially on defense. Earlier on the Pat McAfee Show,
14: it just doesn't feel real that Aaron Donald and Myles Garrett are going to line up next to each other. From the beginning of this whole conversation about Myles Garrett coming back and being like, could that entice Aaron Donald to potentially want to come out of retirement? 2 years removed, he retired at the peak of football and of his game as a world champion. 2 years into retirement, I think he was obviously, like most football players, especially at the top of the game, maybe getting a little itch, trying to scratch that itch a little bit, working out, how you doing, keep it moving. Sees Myles Garrett get sent over to Los Angeles Rams. He goes, wait a minute, me and Myles Garrett next to each other. Somebody's got to get doubled. Somebody's not going to get doubled. One of us is not. This seems like a dream scenario of the Avengers. And then he finds out he can get paid $20 million, up to $30 million to do as such, and he doesn't come back until the end of training camp. I mean, this feels like a perfect setup for Aaron Donald and the Los Angeles Rams.
7: And if the Rams do get another ring?
15: This is a team that has four Hall of Famers on it and a coach that is trending towards being in that conversation as well. If they're healthy, meaningful game, meaning like win or go home, I don't think anybody can keep it within single digits as long as they're healthy. Oh. It's a long road to get there. And think about the impact that this move can not only have on Aaron Donald, but other people's legacies. Matthew Stafford gets another one. He has an MVP in his back pocket. He becomes top five, top seven quarterback of all time conversation. The same with Sean McVay. A second Super Bowl puts him in to a different echelon. I think this, and also it puts pressure on them like we haven't seen in two decades. Like the Patriots going undefeated. That's the type of pressure I think that is in L.A.
7: ESPN analyst Dan Orlovsky. Aaron Donald, back in L.A. Look who's out in L.A. That's next. SportsCenter All Night continues. It's ESPN Radio.
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3: Senior NFL writer Mike Stando of The Athletic.
4: Mike, I do want to go to the bottom of Tier 2 with Jalen Hurts with the Eagles. Where are the Jalen Hurts people out there? What is the case that they're making for why he should be a little bit higher on this list and maybe, you know, is being overlooked as to how good of a quarterback he is?
27: I mean, he's been in two Super Bowls, won one of them, and he's played great, got great numbers in those two. So I think that's the case for him is, hey, this guy's underappreciated. In the biggest moments, he's gone toe-to-toe with Patrick Mahomes. Give him his due. But I do feel like the conversation around him the last few years has been mostly negative. You know, let's face it, he's had a great team around him, great offensive line. You know, they've had a good running game. He's been a part of that. And now they've had a good defense. And so you don't get the feeling as much that they're putting it on his shoulders week in, week out, even though in the Super Bowl he was able to do that. Now you get to a point where, I don't know, do you feel like they're going to do a big extension with him and lock in for a bunch more years? I kind of feel like, you know, they might have some polish before doing that. And so I do think him being in three could be disrespectful, but I sort of get it. I feel it.
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3: It doesn't get any better than this. Brand new book by Jeff Rimmer. You know, Montreal Canadiens fans are salivating at the prospect of Marchenko maybe being traded here at some point. Do you see him being dealt? By it kind of feels like, and it feels like there's kind of a mutiny that's developed in Columbus, even though Werenski has said he wants to stay.
29: As far as Marchenko is concerned, I love the guy. He is just a delight. Here's a guy that could barely speak. How many Russians are looking, and this is not any disrespect, but they feel comfortable having an interpreter, do not want to speak in English. Yet here was Marchenko doing the best that he could possibly do, always had a smile on his face, and he is one tremendous player. If it ever comes to pass, I'm telling you, he's a gem. And he would be a gem for the Canadians. His agent has kind of been throwing around some ideas that he may not re-sign here after this season and might be forced to be traded. It all depends on what happens with the Blue Jackets on the ice. As far as Werenski, if I can get back to Zach, all he wants to do is win. After winning the Norris Trophy here at the end of the season, he made it very, very clear he wants to win in Columbus. But if things don't turn around this season, this is an important year for the Blue Jackets, I could see him asking to be traded at that point.
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7: '12 and 2014, the 8 seed Iga Swiatek advances in straight sets. Naomi Osaka also moves on in straight sets. Both sets, though, were tiebreakers. Osaka moving into the second round. First season since 2018 she's won a match at all four majors. On the men's side, the 2 seed moving on. Carlos Alcaraz playing his first singles match since Barcelona in mid-April. We had to withdraw from that event due to a right wrist injury. He's now 21-0 in opening round matches at majors. The 8th seed, Ben Shelton of America, 4-set win, dropped the first set before winning the next three. Shelton was broken three times on serve in the opening set before finally moving on.
2: Started off with a little bit of nerves tonight, but honestly, I found my rhythm at some point through the second set. Obviously, a lot of credit to Talon. He's a difficult player to play. He doesn't give you a lot of rhythm, has an attacking game style, and I found things really difficult for the first set tonight. So really happy to be out here on Ash again. This is where I feel comfortable and happy to be playing in front of you guys.
5: Understandable, your first round match on Ash. Roger Federer is in the house. The nerves would be there. How do you work your way through the nerves in a match?
2: I think it's situation scenarios I've been in before. Been down a set or even worse in this tournament and in other tournaments throughout the year. I think that, you know, knowing that I was going to find my game as it goes and kind of use the crowd as inspiration when I needed it was a big part for me tonight and really helped me through it.
7: Shelton into the second round of the U.S. Open for the fourth consecutive year. As the 8 seed, the 11 seed Francis Tiafoe advances, took him 5 sets. 22nd consecutive major win in first round matches, though 9th consecutive first round win at the U.S. Open, but needed 5 sets to get there. SportsCenter All Night, ESPN Radio.
6: Big 12 unanimously agreed to ban professionals from returning to Big 12 schools in all sports. This follows in line with similar concepts announced by the Big 10 and SEC.
8: The obvious has come to fruition. People in college athletics don't want people to leave the NFL and come back to college athletics.
7: Focus will be on the field this week for college football, but it is a key week for college athletics. A shakeup at UCLA, as the school fires athletic director Martin Jarman on Monday in a letter to the community, the school chancellor explaining the moves, citing that the Bruins athletics, quote, currently carries a significant financial deficit and its current path is not sustainable. Meanwhile, there's the divisiveness in college football over whether players who were on NFL rosters during training camp should be on the field in college this coming week. That will hit a courtroom on Thursday. ESPN's Heather Dinich.
9: Kiffin said earlier today that it's way too early in the week to try to predict if these guys will play on Saturday in the season opener against Clemson, let alone start. He did, however, say that two of them are practicing, former Notre Dame defensive lineman Junior Tui Halamaka and tight end Daquan Wright, who was cut by the Cleveland Browns, are practicing. Both the SEC and Kiffin have said that is not breaking any rules. They're allowed to practice. But the SEC and LSU are both waiting for a judge in Baton Rouge to rule on Thursday whether it's going to uphold the original ruling, which is saying the SEC cannot penalize LSU for having these guys play, or reverse the ruling and say the SEC can enforce strict penalties, which would include suspending Kiffin for half the season if he were to play those guys, and also fining them 50% of the football department's budget and taking away LSU's voting rights. But Kiffin told me this morning that if he's not allowed to play these guys, he's not going to play them. He's going to follow the rules no matter where it comes from, the courts or the SEC.
12: As we wait to see who takes the field for LSU on Saturday night, what is this team, which features over 40 transfers, capable of doing this season?
9: 48 to be exact. It's the second most in the SEC, one of the most in the country, including Sam Levitt at quarterback. This team is capable of playing in the college football playoff this year. If you look at their schedule, ESPN's FPI gives them a 75% chance to beat Clemson and to win every other game on their schedule, with the exception of the game against Texas. So when you look at this roster, with or without these guys who dabbled in the NFL for a skinny minute, there's plenty of talent on all sides of the ball. This is yet another team from the SEC that should be in the committee's top 12.
7: We'll see what happens by the end of the season. LSU has a gauntlet to run first. Lane Kiffin certainly in the spotlight off the field. Meanwhile, at Texas, Coach Steve Sarkisian thinks NFL players are NFL players.
10: These players on all of our rosters, not just ours, have been working for 9 months for this moment on Saturday, which then will lead into the next 5 to 6 months. The fact that somebody out there is going to take a player on off of an NFL roster and tell somebody who's been doing it for 9 months, go kick rocks, that doesn't sit well with me. I think that's wrong. That morally is wrong. So I think our presidents, ADs, and chancellors got it right, and we'll support it, and we'll fall in line.
7: Meanwhile, our Paul Feinbaum says, focus on the field.
0: It is critical for him to win this game. A couple of weeks ago, Greeny, this was a fait accompli. It was not really going to be close. But there's so many things happening. And by the way, let's say some of these players are eligible. You're talking about players who have not been on that football field in real action. It could be chaotic. And I think that's giving some on the other side, Clemson, a little bit of hope. Because
7: Clemson and LSU this weekend. You'll hear it here on ESPN Radio. SportsCenter All Night continues.
1: Tuesday's Rich Eisen Show is going to be great. 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Josh Pate will join us to break it all down. The Patriots Four Downs will be going down with Seth Wickersham in studio, and Jim Harbaugh also stops by. 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
4: So just going over to the potential number one overall picks here, I think it's down to two names for everybody. It's Jahmyr Gibbs and it's Bijan Robinson.
7: Mm.
4: I feel like you can't go wrong either way, Andy, but are you leaning in any sort of direction here?
31: I think you're right. Jahmyr Gibbs, Bijan Robinson. I'm going to say, to me, Jahmyr Gibbs has pulled ahead only because of the surrounding pieces with Robinson. And you look at that quarterback situation in Atlanta. Michael Penix Jr. injured. We know Tua's banged up and his career could end at any second. Okay, so Bijan Robinson's a stud, fantastic. But aren't teams, guys, like just going to say, okay, well, we'll stack the box and make Robinson beat us. And then some days he might, and his numbers will still be good. But are they going to be number one overall good?
7: Mm-hmm.
31: The receiver options aren't great. You got Drake London, who's really good, and Kyle Pitts Sr., who's been up and down, I think, under the Kevin Stefanski new head coach offense. But that's why Jahmyr Gibbs, I think, a more complete team, more options, and you can't really – Jared Goff can distribute the ball. You can't stack the box against Jahmyr Gibbs. They'll make you pay. Against the Falcons, I think he can, and that's why I'll say Gibbs first overall.
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3: Les Snead is like, look, not too many teams can have a 37, 38-year-old quarterback who's still an elite quarterback. We do not have to carry him across the finish line.
15: Think about the impact that this move can not only have on Aaron Donald, but other people's legacies. Matthew Stafford gets another one. He has an MVP in his back pocket. He becomes top five, top seven quarterback of all time conversation.
7: Rams with a formidable roster as we head to the regular season. Formidable enough to run the table? ESPN analyst Mina Kimes.
16: I think probably the biggest risk to the team in general would be injuries or a lack of depth on the offensive line and the wide receiver position. This came up, of course, during the draft when they took Ty Simpson. And I think it could continue to be an issue, particularly offensive line, because Matthew Stafford, as incredible as he was last season and as good as I expect him to be this year, at his age, there is a disparity in his performance between how he is when he's kept clean versus pressured. That's actually bigger than a lot of quarterbacks in the NFL. And while the Rams' offensive line has been very good and they were healthy last year, they're not very particularly deep, especially at tackle. Alaric Jackson, their left tackle, there's some questions about his availability, a potential suspension. We'll see about that. But if they were to lose him for any meaningful amount of time this season, I do think there'd be a pretty significant drop-off at either of the tackle positions. So that is something I would monitor, as well as receiver. If they were to lose Adams or Nacua, they're not particularly deep there as well. They could lean on their multiple tight end sets as they did last year. But those would be the two things I would look at as areas of concerns for L.A.
7: L.A., maybe looking to go 17-0. Got to do it week by week. But Aaron Donald is, of course, back in the fold, bolstering an even already strong defense.

0: 62-68.
1: Freddie and Harry.
2: For the first time since Kurt Warner, the greatest show on turf, we look at this Rams team that has the expectation of not just making it to the Super Bowl, but winning the whole damn thing. If you are the Rams, not saying you're not used to being the hunted, but not like this.
1: Amber and Ian.
3: It's the mere presence of Aaron Donald and Myles Garrett. Both of those guys require being double teamed. And yeah. So then what? Because there's only so many O-linemen you have.
1: Game night.
4: It was Myles Garrett. Once they added Myles Garrett, he like, oh, hold on. So you can't double team me? I mean, you can, but, you know, your quarterback is going to get destroyed by Myles Garrett, so you basically can't. And I'm sure he probably retired partly because he got tired of double teams. You don't have to worry about that when you share a defensive line with Myles Garrett.
5: The question is, after being off for 2 years, can you actually go full throttle?
6: Questions that are going to be answered between now and wintertime. SportsCenter all night, ESPN Radio. Also over the weekend, the Jaguars trading for quarterback Quinn Ewers. On the Rich Eisen Show, their coach Liam Cohen.
7: I think Quinn, you know, I really followed him a ton at Texas. We interviewed him coming out of the draft and really liked the guy. He's got a great sense of, you know, football. He gets the quarterback position. He's played it at a high level. He was highly recruited, 5-star quarterback, all those things. But really appreciated what he put on tape last year in Miami when he got some of those opportunities to go play, beat Tampa in one of those games there back at home. And I thought he did some really nice things. He's got arm talent, that's for sure. And now it's just about getting him onboarded. Nick Mullins and Joey Aguilar are right here right now as well with us. And all these guys are all hands on deck trying to get him up to speed. Spencer Whipple, our quarterback's coach, obviously very involved. And myself and Grant Udinski will be a little bit more involved with Trevor as we lead up into the game.
6: Ewers played 4 games last season, completed 2/3 of his passes, 622 yards, 3 touchdowns, 3 picks as well. Raiders could wind up starting Fernando Mendoza sooner rather than later, but should they? Earlier on ESPN Radio, former quarterback and Super Bowl champ Nick Foles.
8: I think you just look at the track record at the teams that have done it the best, or the team that has really done it the best being the Green Bay Packers through the years. Obviously, they had guys that were in the system, you know, Brett Favre, Aaron Rodgers, and now it's Jordan Love, right? This is different. Kirk Cousins is coming in with someone he's familiar with, but on a different team being the Raiders. I'm big in just letting the rookie sit for and learning from Kirk, watching the game, getting to experience game day, the weekly prep. It's very different than college. I know winning a national championship at Indiana, winning the Heisman Trophy, playing at a high level, being with Coach Cignetti, who demands a lot, is going to be so valuable to him and his transition to the NFL. It already has been. But if I was the coach, I'm not. I know the fans want to see him play. I get it. For his longevity and his development, I think it's super valuable to let a veteran and Kirk Cousins go run this offense, prepare for these games, and allow Fernando to sit on the sidelines and watch him do that.
6: We'll see when he gets to play this season as a rookie. He's no rookie, but he did earn a roster spot. Odell Beckham Jr. is now back with the New York Giants.
9: It was a different feeling. It was, you know, something that I was prepared for, but you never know exactly how it feels until you're really dealing with it. So just truly proud of myself, you know, whatever the outcome was, like I came and I gave my best effort and I earned the right, you know, to be here. Like this wasn't given to me. You know, I was given the opportunity, but I wasn't given making it here where I'm at. So I'm truly happy about it. But like I say, not satisfied until I find ways to continue to get better and bring my best. You know, I talked to the coaches about it. I said, hold me to the highest standard. It's how it's always been for me, how it always will be. If you see me on a day where you feel like I'm not giving my best, like, wake up, you know what I mean? Like, be better, do better. So I'm excited about that. And as far as what I feel like I could do on the field, I feel confident in that. You know, and I've never allowed anything anyone says to, like, shake that confidence, no matter what. People are going to talk about me regardless, good, bad, whatever it is. It just kind of comes with the nature of truly the hard work that I put in to be able to have that opportunity for someone to speak about me, even on a bad day. You know, slow news days, sometimes people are going to use my name to boost their own whatever it is. So it is what it is. It comes with the territory. You know, my focus will always be just kind of block that out and come here, produce, and be the best me I could be.
6: Odell Beckham Jr. earning one of the 53 spots on the Giants roster. SportsCenter All Night, ESPN Radio. OBJ back with the Giants. Back to baseball, where Ketel Marte is back with the Diamondbacks. Monday playing his first game since August 16th in Atlanta. In a stint on the IL, which started with that unexpected absence from a game in Boston. Through an interpreter, he explained,
0: me llevo bien con Tori. 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
10: I get along really well with Torrey, and you know, in that instance, I failed him by not showing up. That morning, I woke up, my body was in pain, and I just couldn't react. No one made the decision for me. I'm the one that made the decision to not show up.
0: Claro, yo como hombre me voy a parar enfrente de ellos, voy a pedirle disculpas, sabes. 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O sea, un error, nosotros somos humanos, y yo creo que un error lo comete cualquiera.
10: Definitely. Like a man, I'm going to stand up in front of them, ask for forgiveness. We're human. We all commit mistakes.
11: Ketel, do you have a message for the fans?
10: ¿Algún mensaje para la afición?
12: The other times that it's happened, I asked for it to never happen again. And it's something that is a work in progress. And I think he told you he's human and he's not perfect. And we all have bad moments and bad days and things that we regret. And for him to come up here and tell you guys that, I know it wasn't easy. And this is as much progress as I've seen him make in communicating with you guys and with me.
6: Marte back in the lineup for the Diamondbacks, who lose to the Phillies 2-1. Phillies finish August at a major league best 21-7 that month. Red Sox facing the Mariners at Fenway. They score two in the bottom of the eighth, one in the bottom of the ninth, and then in the bottom of the tenth.
13: Three balls and two strikes. Base is loaded. The payoff. Swing and a high fly ball. Center field. That'll get it done. Off the monster. Eli White will score. And the Red Sox win another impossible ball game. His first Fenway game since May. Trevor Story has a moment made for a long time. 9-8 the final.
6: His sixth career walk-off hit. WEEI with the call. Red Sox the 9-8 win. Orioles a one-run victory. 2-1 over the Rockies. Baltimore moving half game behind the Guardians for the third wild card spot in the American League. Being honored in Queens, that's next. SportsCenter All Night, it's ESPN Radio.
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6: Mark Griffin from RDS. Everybody talking about the dynasty in the making here in the LA Dodgers. We all know they're stacked. Their pitching rotation is the best in baseball. But how much of a challenge do you think it's going to be for this team that has won back-to-back World Series to get out of the National League?
2: Yeah. I mean, the Dodgers obviously on paper is an all-star team. But like we saw the last couple of years, they're 2 years ago, the Padres almost took the Dodgers out of the playoffs. And obviously last year, the Jays came so close to win the World Series. So it's, you know, I know the Dodgers have all kinds of money, but they're doing a lot of right things to be the best team in baseball. But at the end of the day, it plays on the field. And I think it's going to be a big challenge. Three in a row is hard. The Dodgers right now are going through their first slump of the season. I like their attitude. They're a veteran team. They're not panicking. But you'll still need to produce offensively. As long as you have, you know, the Snells and the Tarek Skubal, it's great. But you still need to produce offensively. And that might be, I think, the challenge that the Dodgers will find out in the playoffs. So by no means, I mean, it's a great team, obviously, but I don't think it's a sure thing for them to get to the World Series. It's going to be a little more struggle this year.
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3: It's Melnick in the afternoon here on TSN 690. I'm John Still with FC Superhead Coach Nick Rizzaghi. All right, let's get to him.
20: Cut back past Quemmy, trying to find a way through, and a fortunate Karabakh and Bomeo floats over Colombo and puts Supra ahead by three.
3: So Loic Quemmy, his touch is unbelievable. Maybe it's the futsal of it all coming up through that, but, you know, he made this run the other day against Ottawa down the left side where, you know, the ball just seems glued to his feet. Knowing this guy for as long as you have and working with him for as long as you have, what does it feel like to see him get this opportunity and make it count in this first season in the CPL?
23: Very truthfully, it feels like vindication, and it feels like telling everybody I told you so. Mm-hmm. I think it feels like that for a lot of us. And of course, I'm really happy for him to start getting the accolades that he deserves and the recognition that he deserves, because this has never been a doubt for us. He's able to do this, and I'm very comfortable to say if you put him at a higher level, let him get used to it, and he'll do the same thing. And I do believe that Quebecois guys don't always get the... they sometimes get the short end of the stick when it comes to the rest of Canada, and just from my experience, maybe it's wrong. And I'm just very happy to give these guys this chance and that they're having this chance to show what they can really do.
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24: With the best ability they can, and it can bring you to a place like here tonight or to Newport to get inducted into the International Tennis Hall of Fame. It was incredible. I loved every minute, and I'm a little sad it's over, actually.
6: Impressive career for Roger Federer, certainly an understatement. 20 major singles titles. He was ranked number one for 310 weeks, including a record 237 consecutive weeks. ESPN analyst Andy Roddick knows about that.
25: His legacy will never go away. A lot of people saw what he did when everyone was watching. I had a front row seat to how he behaved when nobody was watching. And Mirka made that point so thoughtfully during the induction ceremony. He's the type of guy where in a training room, someone leaves a piece of trash without saying anything, he throws it away, right? Like he operates with that sort of thoughtfulness all the time, never forgets names, always looks you in the eye, was never better than anyone outside of the tennis court, only inside of the boundaries. So, listen, he made my life hard for 10 years, and I'll consider him a friend forever. I just love the way he goes about his business. And at the core of everything that he believes in is this love for the game, and I'm happy we had this week, starting last Tuesday here in Newport, and now tonight to celebrate my friend Roger.
26: Be very gracious about him, considering that you said he made your life tough for 10 years. I mean, if this guy never exists, he doesn't come on the scene, you got a few Wimbledons, I mean, you got a few more trophies in the case.
25: That's okay. Yeah, listen, Roger spoke about the journey, the camaraderie, the community of tennis. That doesn't often know whether it's a Wimbledon title or not. What we'll share forever is bigger than that. I know he has those relationships all across tennis.
26: So many people, when they watch this guy play tennis, just felt things they'd never felt before watching an athlete.
25: Yeah, he was fantastic. I mean, I played, we talk about his five finals. I was in one of them in 2006, and he could turn any stadium into a home game, even for an American playing here in the U.S. Open final, but it was well-deserved.
6: Andy Roddick, who happens to be the last American man to win a Grand Slam singles title. That was the U.S. Open in 2003. Back to baseball. Padres, a 5-0 shutout of the Reds, who are shut out for the 15th time this season. As for the Mets and Rays,
13: the 1-1. Swing and a fly ball. Left center field. Mullins racing back at the track. It is gone! Mark Vientos goes deep to left center field in his first game back. He gives the Mets a 2-0 lead in the seventh inning.
6: 880 ESPN New York, 3-2 the final as the Mets get the win.
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7: Are you ready to take?
0: Number 4.
6: Astros maintain their 2-game lead in the division with a win over the White Sox and a first for Nelson Velasquez since joining Houston. AVME.
8: Swings and hammers. Left field. There's your first. How do you like that? Astros take the lead on Velasquez's laser shot to left field.
0: Number 3.
6: For Washington, Dalen Lyle with a solo shot in the fifth against the Marlins. Then he'd put them in front in the seventh. Nationals Radio Network.
8: 1-0. Lyle cracks one. Deep right field. Back toward the bullpen. And it is gone. Off the facing of the second deck. And the Nationals lead 4-3.
0: Number 2.
6: Washington getting 2 homers from Lyle. Cubs get a 3-homer night. Cubs Radio Network.
8: Drilled in the air. Deep left field. It's got a chance. Gone. You like the matchup, and so did Alex Bregman. Here's another deep drive. Get out the tape measure. Long gone. Cubs go back to back. Alex Bregman with his second of the game. A long drive. Home run to left. His third of the game. And the Cubs with their 9th have just set a team record.
0: Number 1.
6: At Fenway, Red Sox and Mariners came down to the 10th. WEEI.
13: 3 balls and 2 strikes. Base is loaded. The payoff. Swing at a high fly ball. Center field. That'll get it done. Off the monster. Eli White will score. And the Red Sox win another impossible ball game. His first Fenway game since May. Trevor Story has a moment made for a long time. 9-8 the final.
6: Boston's first win after trailing by at least 3 runs in the 8th inning in more than 2 years. It's Tuesday and it's September. 1st of September is upon us, and so is Unsportsmanlike. Michelle Smallman with Courtney Cronin and David Dennis Jr. I'm Jay Reynolds. 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
3: John Still with The Athletic's Kevin Fishbane, who covers the Bears for The Athletic. One first question on the defense. How big of a loss is that knee injury to Kobe Bryant?
1: It's big. I mean, like, he was the top paid guy in free agency for the Bears. He was playing well. He was the guy that, like, every press conference the coaches were all saying, this is exactly what we thought we were getting. We want every player to work like him, to play like him. He was going to be the leader for them in the back end, obviously replacing Kevin Byard, who led the league in interceptions last season and was a vocal leader. It's a big loss. And they have a couple veterans who can step in, who have some experience under the belt. But it's a big drop-off. And not to mention, you got the first-round pick in Dylan Thielemann next to him. And look, Thielemann could end up being a great player. Really, really good college player. The Bears were, fortunate that he was available for them. But that kind of hurts him, too, to not have that guy, that Super Bowl-winning player next to him. So, yeah, that was a really big loss for them, especially when it happened, because we were just coming off a few days of, he had an interception one day, coaches are talking him up, and then for them to lose him before his first season of Bear could even begin, that's very tough.
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3: John Still with The Athletic's John Machado, who covers the Dallas Cowboys. I'm not going to ask you how the Cowboys are worth $15.5 billion. Just the way that this was all done on the fly, this total rebuild of the defense punctuated by drafting Caleb Downs, a 10th overall, and just how much everyone seemed to love that pick.
4: I mean, you got to have a little bit of luck. And I think Caleb Downs slipping in the draft could be one of those moves where you look back on, and it's really not tough for me to find a comp. It could be Micah Parsons, and to have a Swiss Army knife defensive back who can play nickel corner, can drop back and play deep safety, can help you in the run, that, and then Quinnen Williams, and, they were able to draft Malachi Lawrence with their other first-round pick and trade for Rashawn Gary. And so we asked him about last year's defense being the worst in the NFL and probably the worst in franchise history. And there's just a lot of key pieces that are kind of like, I had nothing to do with that. I wasn't even here. I don't know why I'm being asked about this. So, but they hear about it and that chip is on their shoulder for sure. And so the offense is no question it should be one of the best in the league, if not the best. And then now if you have a defense that should just, if it's just solid, if it's a top 15, top 20 defense, then this certainly should be a playoff team. And if they're a playoff team and, everything hits right in January and they make a deep playoff run, then heck, maybe they'd be worth more than $15 billion. They might be worth $20-25.
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19: 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It's the morning show with Connor McKenna and Sean Starr. We put the fun in dysfunctional. And the UGG in your alarm clock. 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

0: Good Tuesday morning, everybody. Welcome in to the morning show on TSN 690. I'm Peter Vriones with Simon Salikas. Great to be with you. Connor McKenna going to be back tomorrow, going to make his triumphant return. But in the meantime, you got the starters on a weekday. Busy show on tap today for what is supposed to be a warm September 1st. We'll have the press review, the three-peat quiz, Habs breakfast in the 8 o'clock hour. We'll have buy or sell as well, the starters' brainchild. And then we'll have Johnny Giunta of the Gate 14 podcast to talk Toronto Blue Jays ahead of their most important series of the year, which gets underway tonight against the Cleveland Guardians. Then a Major League Baseball roundup as well. All that and much more is on the horizon on the morning show on TSN 690. Good morning, everybody. Simon?
1: Pete, what's going on?
0: How you feeling, man?
1: You know what? I knew that the Jays have 9 in a row on the road.
0: Is that right?
1: I believe so. What? Yes. How do I know this?
0: How do you know that?
1: How do you know? You don't know that. But I did not know that today was starting off the three-game series against the Guardians.
0: It's the big one.
1: So it's crazy because on Friday, I mentioned this yesterday, on Friday when I was in with Daniel, it was 3.5 games out and it's over. And see you next year. And good luck in free agency. And maybe Vlad comes back to being a good baseball player again. Friday, Saturday, Sunday, they played 3 baseball games. We're coming on Monday and are the game and a half out of the third spot in the
0: wild
1: card.
0: That's how it works, man.
1: It's crazy, though, I know.
0: That's how it works. I mean, the American League, the landscape, it's always changing. And you see teams coming in from virtually out of nowhere. So very impressive that the Blue Jays are still in this. I don't even know if I would call it impressive, to be honest. I think it's just
1: hard to say impressive when you're below 500.
0: Yes,
1: right?
0: It's showing the mediocrity in the American League, but
1: take it.
0: Yeah, you take it.
1: Some fall baseball, take it.
0: Hopefully you can get in there and try to go on a run.
1: All right, we'll take a break. We'll come back. We started off here on the morning show. Pete and I, usually on Saturdays and Sundays during the hockey season on the weekends, we got a little show called The Starters. Sean Starr says it best. It's not a morning show. It's a brunch show. So we'll do that, and we usually kick it off with the big three from last night.
2: Hi, it's Ken Connors. When I need to take a little break from keeping up with the news, you know what I do? I go get my Habs fix and I check in with Campbell versus Gallo. Sean and Mitch cover everything from why the team has a hard time protecting a lead to who should be playing on the first line with Nick and Cole. It's a great hang for any fan. 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It's simply hockey heaven. Campbell versus Gallo, drop by any weekday morning after 10 like I do here on TSN 690.
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0: Welcome back to the morning show on TSN 690. Simon Slinkus, Peter Vrionis. We'll take it at 10 o'clock. And like Pete said, looks like a lovely, absolutely gorgeous day to kick off the month of September. I think there's like 100 and something days left of 2026.
1: I know, it's crazy. Yeah. It's nuts.
0: Yeah, it's all right. NFL season's kicked
1: off. Just flew NHL by. Season. The summer flew by.
0: Summer was fast. I didn't like early summer, if that's what you want to call it. You know, felt it could have been a lot better. A little too much rain. And I've noticed this. It never rains anymore. It's either no rain or monsoon. That's where we are right now. It's either the heavens have opened or it's dry. I can't remember the last time there's been a drizzle or something along those lines. All right, so let's get it going here on the big three from last night. Pete, tennis, anyone? Your boy, Felix Auger-Aliassime, winner in four sets in his first round matchup at the U.S. Open versus Rinki Hichikata.
1: Yeah, well done, Simon.
0: Rinki. I've never heard that as a first.
1: He's an Aussie.
0: Aussie.
1: Yeah.
0: Rinki. You think it's short for something? That's his name. That's a cool name. It's something I'm unfamiliar with. I don't want to make fun of it. But Rinki.
1: Yeah, I don't know.
0: How many times
1: do
0: you think this guy heard Rinki Dinky in his life? Probably enough to just start punching people out. All right, so Felix gets the win in his first round matchup. We expected that. Carlos Alcaraz as well, a straight set winner. But Pete, talk to me here for a second. I would imagine you were crying when you were watching Djokovic lose in the first round, just like Djokovic was. Up to
1: crying. Sets. Well, why would I be crying?
0: You get emotional, and he's like, you love your Djokovic.
1: I mean, yeah, he's my goat for sure. But I don't. Whatever.
0: Up 2-1, loses. Kind of saw the writing on the wall, and that was painful to watch. I know that a lot of people out there are like, this is, you know, the end. I don't know if it's the end. Like, I think you'll get back to quarterfinals and stuff like that, and maybe if the draw opens up for my, like, him winning, I don't know. You look at this year, Pete, without a healthy Sinner, without a healthy Alcaraz, you would think this would have been a great year for Djokovic to get in there and sneak one out, right? The two best players in the world not playing at the highest level and struggling both with injuries. I think the same could be said with Felix Auger-Aliassime, right? He's been healthy this year. He's won tournaments this year. He's played well. But at the slams, he's had opportunities here because let's be honest, whether it's him or Tsitsipas, who I was watching yesterday in studio win, pick somebody else, Zverev, I don't know, is Medvedev still playing? Like, dude, these guys look around and they don't see a healthy Sinner. They don't see a healthy Alcaraz. You're thinking this is your opportunity to go out there and win a slam. So didn't happen to Djokovic. For Felix Auger-Aliassime, no Sinner in this tournament. Alcaraz coming back off an injury. I don't want to say it's now or never because he's too young for that. But what a great opportunity for Felix in this U.S. Open.
1: I mean, we've said it's now or never for Felix
0: for about three years.
1: But three times now in this year.
0: Oh, just this year.
1: With the other Grand Slams. Because the French Open, Sinner out in the first round, no Carlos Alcaraz, the Wimbledon tournament.
0: Can you remind me who won that French Open, please?
1: It was Zverev, who won his first Grand Slam of his career.
0: That's right.
1: He took the opportunity and ran with it. And then you have Wimbledon, where Felix Auger-Aliassime is up against Novak Djokovic, that five-set thriller that goes 5.5 hours or whatever it was, and he can't get over the line. He can't get over that hump. So it's just he's getting close, but just in those big moments, it's not enough for Felix. So made the semifinal at the U.S. Open last year. He's got a lot of points to defend here, so we'll see. We'll see how he does, but this is a massive opportunity for Felix, and stop me if you've heard that before.
0: He's got, would you know the draw, Pete? He's got Alcaraz in his draw, or he's got Zverev in his draw? He's a 3 seed, so highly likely he's got Alcaraz, because I think Zverev, I saw Zverev as the 1 seed in this tournament, right? I guess for the year that he's having, and Alcaraz being hurt. So he probably does have Alcaraz at some point in his draw, considering he's a 3 seed and Zverev is the 1 seed. I would think that's how it works now. 1-4, 2-3.
1: I don't know.
0: Sometimes
1: don't know if it's
0: tennis gets funky
1: like
0: that, and they don't do that. But I'm just thinking from a traditional standpoint. Ignacio Buse, Canadian as well. He goes today at 4:30 in his opening. Oh, sorry, not Ignacio Buse. I don't know why I said that.
1: What?
0: I thought he was Canadian for a minute. I don't know why. I was watching some highlights of him yesterday. My bad. I apologize for that. What else we got?
1: Hold on a sec.
0: Your boy Taylor Fritz?
1: What about him?
0: He's playing? Who else? Who's the kid that won here in Montreal?
1: Ben Shelton.
0: He's in as well?
1: Yes. So Felix, he is on Zverev's side of the draw.
0: That's weird tennis does that, eh?
1: Yeah.
0: One and three on the same side. And two
1: it
0: and
1: is
0: you
1: weird.
0: You would think
1: it is
0: one,
1: weird.
0: And if you're one, you want
1: but
0: to
1: But it's
0: play
1: not
0: play.
1: Always like that. I think it...
0: No, it happens often that tennis doesn't do that classic 1-4-2-3 semifinal. All right, listen. Zverev has a slam this year. He's playing well. He's the one seed in this tournament. Pete, correct me if I'm wrong. If I'm on that side of the draw, or if I get a chance to be on anybody's side of the draw, it's going to be on Zverev's side of the draw. No? Alcaraz, try to stay away from him as much as you can. So we'll see. So Felix won his first match. So we'll see how that keeps going for Felix.
1: Be taking on Karen Khachanov in the next round.
0: Do we know anything about this guy?
1: He used to be a top 20 player.
0: Oh. And? Injury? Time? Age?
1: Older.
0: All right.
1: He's a little bit older, but the guy can serve.
0: The guy can serve?
1: Gotta
0: all right.
1: be careful.
0: Well, Felix, okay. All right. No reason not to beat this guy, though. You're the three seed in the second round. You got to figure out
1: absolutely.
0: A way to get
1: it done. He should get back to a semifinal,
0: at
1: if
0: least.
1: We're being honest with ourselves here.
0: All right. Let's keep it going here on the Big Three from last night. Pete, just make sure my computer is down, please, because I'm just bouncing around from site to
1: down,
0: site.
1: Down, okay.
0: Yeah, you got it down?
1: Yep.
0: All right, Pete, I know that you were watching this, keeping an eye on this. Your boy...
2: Like
0: oh, that's what I mean. Told you.
1: I thought you were going to play something.
0: No, I said down. Keep it down.
1: I know. And then I turned it up because...
0: But
1: it,
0: that's exactly
1: it
0: the sound, opposite.
1: No,
0: of.
1: But it sounded like you were gearing up to
0: no,
1: play
0: no, no,
1: something.
0: No, down, Peter,
1: okay,
0: down.
1: Okay.
0: Your boy Lou Dort in Quebec City yesterday, 25 points. Don't look now, but Canada 8-0 at the FIBA Men's Basketball World Cup America qualifiers. Listen, 13,000 yesterday at the Videotron Center. That's a nice number. Would have liked a little bit more, but okay, that's a nice number. Argentina, not a joke. I think we were working together last time. Remember with Daniel Scher, I made him pull out the rankings to see where Argentina is. They are ranked number 8 in the world. But listen, I don't know enough about the Argentina roster. Do they have their best players there? Canada was missing clearly its best players, but a good enough squad to get to 8-0. Pete, I think right now, for them not to qualify, it would have to take them losing every one of their matches and Bahamas winning every one of their matches. They do have a match against Bahamas. No disrespect to the good people of Bahamas, but Canada is a much better basketball nation than them. I see Canada qualifying for the upcoming World Cup next year. So, job well done, man. 8-0 or 9-0, whatever it is. It's
1: 8-0.
0: 8-0, man. Hey, and they did not run out yesterday, you know, with no Shea there and no some of the big names. And who else am I drawing a blank on?
1: I mean, pretty much all of them except for Lou Dort and Nikhil Alexander-Walker.
0: Yeah.
1: You know, Kelly Olynyk. Kelly Olynyk was
0: still not
1: there,
0: a star anymore in the NBA, but a serviceable player, been part of the national program for a long time.
1: But it shows you where the national team is now, Simon, to where they can have only three NBA guys and still be as dominant as they are. I mean, the depth that Canada basketball has now available to at their disposal, it's so impressive. And very nice to see them play in Quebec City and Lou Dort, you know, making a point of being a part of this window so he could play at home. Very cool stuff there. And, you know, Canada did really well at the previous FIBA World Cup. They finished third. They beat the Americans.
0: Remember that game?
1: Remember
0: the Americans made a buzzer, three at the buzzer to take it to overtime?
1: Mikal Bridges. Who missed a free throw, got his own rebound, and dribbled it out to the corner. It was
0: wild.
1: Nuts. But, yeah. I mean, I got up. I remember that game. I got up at 4 a.m. to watch it because I was pretty fired up. That was in Indonesia, that tournament, and its next one will be in Qatar, if I'm not mistaken.
0: Are we doing Qatar or Qatar?
1: I'm a Qatar guy.
0: Okay, because I do hear both, though.
1: Well,
0: Qatar and Qatar. I hear both. I don't know. It's up to them to decide what it is, but I'm with you. Yeah. I'm a Qatar guy.
1: Okay, good.
0: But I have heard Qatar. I think last week I said
1: you started Qatar. Saying Qatar at some point.
0: I think
1: point.
0: That's what they were said. They were sending memos. This is what we want to be known as. So whatever you like, bro.
1: I didn't get that memo.
0: Yeah,
1: who sent you that?
0: No, it was like when Czech Republic no longer wanted to be Czech Republic. They wanted to be Czechia. It was sent out to the masses. It's no longer Czech Republic. It's Czechia. You say talking about how good the national program is that they were missing 9 of their 13 best players depending on what you want to call Ben Mathurin, because, you know, where he, you know, he was injured last time. We haven't seen him with the national program in
1: a while. I think he was there, yeah, he was, as he was, an ambassador.
0: He was
1: right?
0: physically there in attendance. But yeah, Pete. But also, when I was your age, you'd be lucky if you rolled out three guys that played in the NBA. So it's incredible in the last 10, 12, 15 years. Basketball in this country. We went from, like, be lucky if we had three NBA guys, to now we only have three NBA guys because the other guys are unavailable and they're good enough to continue the walk here to the World Basketball Championship.
1: Well, look at it this way, Simon. When you have a player like Shai Gilgeous-Alexander, who is a multiple-time MVP winner in the NBA.
0: Yes, sir.
1: Who you can champion, finals MVP, who you could make a case as maybe the best player in the world.
0: You can make a case.
1: You can make a case for it. When you have that guy buying into your program, how do you, as, you know, say a sixth man in the NBA or a fringe starter in the NBA, say, no, I'm good, man. I don't want to play. When you have a guy like SGA showing you that he is committed to the national team, it's hard for you to say no. And it's hard for you to say that, nah, I don't know if my time is best spent here. So when you have a guy like that carving out his time, carving out his summer to play with Canada, others follow suit. And you got to give a lot of credit to SGA for making the long-term commitment here to Canada. And then everybody else is, you know, wanting to be a part of it because they are a very good team.
0: I ask you this question. Tomorrow you're here, right?
1: You're doing rest of the week, Simon.
0: Rest of the week. Fantastic. I'm back on the midday show tomorrow with Sean Campbell. I believe... Tomorrow at 9:05, you guys have Dwight Walton, right? Can you ask Dwight this question? Everybody had to buy in for 3 years, supposedly. When Rowan Barrett went and asked the members of Team Canada and said, you guys, if you want to be part of the program, you have to buy in for 3 years. And Jamal Murray, NBA champion himself, a little bit, you know, older in his career, said, I can't, the body can't. All it's great, fantastic. Rather, somebody wants, we want people that want to be there rather than people that can't be there or are not certain they want to be there. So, love Jamal and everything, but doesn't want to be part of the program. That's fine. That's his prerogative. But everybody else supposedly bought in for 3 years. I don't know why there's so many guys missing here. Like, is it getting ready for the NBA season? But there's guys on the, there's NBA guys. That, anyway, I don't know.
1: Well,
0: if you can ask Dwight, how come guys who supposedly had to green light three off season of their lives for the program. Next year they'll be at the World Basketball Championship. How come there were so many missing at this tournament?
1: So I actually read an interview the other day with Rowan Barrett. And he said, we can't expect guys to be there for every window.
0: Okay.
1: But
0: got it.
1: But if you are committing to that 3 year plan or program or whatever you want to call it, it means that for the majority of the time, when it doesn't conflict with your NBA schedule, you will be there. And we've seen Shai showed up to the last window. We had a lot of the NBA guys show up in the previous two games before these ones. So I don't think it's really anything to be concerned about.
0: But that's fine.
1: About,
0: if that's the answer, that the commitment,
1: that was the answer.
0: Yeah, it doesn't have to be.
1: It's not every window.
0: Not every window, not at 100%, but you're part of the program and you should be here when it matters the most. That's great. I can live with that. I can live with that. But looking forward to seeing Canada. Again, they haven't clinched, but it would pretty much take a miracle or something nuts for them not to be
1: represented.
0: But
1: you have guys that could pick up the slack, and I think that's what it's all about.
0: Yeah, but I'm thinking big picture.
1: I understand.
0: I'm thinking a battle against the USA, battle against Serbia, battle against whoever.
1: They'll be there for that.
0: Yeah, 100%.
1: Barring injury. That's right.
0: I was watching a Greece beat Spain yesterday in overtime. Absolute madness.
1: Giannis is there?
0: No. I don't know. I'm very upset at one of the men of one of my favorite people in sports, Pat Riley, a legend, icon from Lakers Nation. Pretty much kiboshing Giannis going to play for Greece at these qualifiers. And it might not be enough for them to qualify. They're in a dogfight. They beat Spain in overtime yesterday. But the likelihood of them getting through, maybe at best 50-50. And so I'm not cheering for the Heat this year. I'm cheering for Giannis to go off, and I'm cheering for the Heat to finish 8 games below 500 out of a playoff spot. Just to stick
1: well, I don't know if those two things go hand in hand, Simon.
0: Well, no, he can go off, but whatever. I'm a little bit upset. Pat Riley. Now it was, okay, seriously? doesn't Bam Adebayo run around in a Team USA jersey all the time? No?
1: It's a good point.
0: Jimmy Butler, when he was there, he wasn't running around a Team USA jersey.
1: Also a good point.
0: I'm just saying. That's it, man. That's it. Simon Tsiligas, Peter Vrionis. This is The Morning Show on TSN 690.

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14: There is a slowdown in the exit for the 13th southbound.
15: 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Once again, we're...
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4: En voor de goal gebracht, niet voorbij. 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Oh, oh, oh, oh, oh. 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
5: You kind of get the gist what happened there. Lionel Messi with the... That was the... you know which one that was?
6: The language?
5: No, language zero idea. Can you help me out there?
6: Dutch?
5: Sure.
6: German?
5: I'll tell you the... Philip Jules was on the call. J-O-O-S.
6: Okay, so I think that would be Dutch.
5: Sure, why not? Maybe.
6: How do you spell his last name?
5: J. Philip. Double O.
6: Philip.
5: Philip with an F.
6: Okay. Yes.
5: And my glasses are a mess, so I can't. It looks like it's two L's. F I L L I P. J double O. S.
6: J double.
5: Remember double J in wrestling?
6: Juice.
5: Remember double J? In wrestling?
6: Yeah.
5: No? Remember the guy with the guitar?
6: Hold on.
5: Yeah. What do you got?
6: Belgium.
5: There you go. All right.
6: So that would be Flemish.
5: Oh, very nice. You know what goal that was?
6: No.
5: That was the one. I don't think I've ever seen Lionel Messi celebrate a goal. And, you know, you just go on Instagram for 5 minutes, watch one video, then like 3,000 videos will pop up of Lionel Messi. The second goal, the one to tie it up against Egypt before they scored the third goal and they win that game. Was it the round of 16 or round of 8? Couldn't remember, but that was the goal. That was the call. Calling it a career, Peter, on the international stage. The man has accomplished everything he can possibly, any man can possibly accomplish. And then he did what he had never done, scored 4 against the CF Montreal. And he's like, dude, I'm done here. I'm done. Bagged 4 against CF Montreal.
6: Yeah.
5: There's nothing left I need to do in the soccer world. But that's it for Lionel Messi, calling it a career. I think most of us thought that, right? Just watching him at the end of the World Cup loss against Spain, just chilling there, you know, took off the cleats or the boots, as they call them in the soccer world, left them on the pitch and stuff like that. But perhaps one of the most illustrious international careers. Look, it's got one World Cup. There's dudes that are running around with 2 World Cups and all that, and there's people running around with 2 Euros. He does have his 2 Copa Americas. But, you know, how many finals here we're talking about? World Cup finals?
6: 3.
5: 3. 3 World Cup finals. And you can only do that over a stretch of 12 years, and he did that. And this year, I don't think many expected them to be back in the final. I think people expected a quarterfinal, maybe a semifinal, specifically when they were down very late, 1-0 or 1-0 to England, and they pulled that one out with 2 Messi assists. And it's crazy because it wasn't too long ago that he had retired from international football because he couldn't get it done. He couldn't win. It became so frustrating, you know. Saw some people posting stuff online how it was not weighing on his mental health. It was destroying his mental health. He could not be healthy because of the inability to take Argentina to that next level. And then we get to the 2 Copa victories back to back. One of them was, I believe, a quarterfinals win against Canada. Was it a quarterfinal win? 2-0?
6: Semifinal.
5: Canada was in the semifinals, eh? That's right. Canada was in the semifinals of the Copa America. So they beat Canada at the semifinals 2-0. And they win again. And of course, prior to that, they had won the World Cup, another World Cup loss. But hey, man, 1 World Cup victory, 2 Copa Americas, 3 World Cup finals. Not a bad international

0: Career.
1: The GOAT, man. The GOAT.
0: You know who Jamie Carragher is, of course?
1: Yes.
0: He's on one of those. There's like three ridiculously beyond ultra successful podcasts. I apologize. I don't know the name of any of them. There's one with Micah Richards, and I forget the two other English internationals. My bad. It's on Netflix. And then there's the one with Wright Keane Neville, and I forget the female soccer player's name. Very tall. Anyways. Carragher happens to pop up on both of these, but anyways. So Carragher was on this podcast, and they have a clip many years ago, and the host asks, you know, now that Messi has won the World Cup, is the debate finally over? And he goes on this slightest rant. It was never a debate, you know. It was never a debate. And he just go, and it's become a meme that, you know, when you get into a debate, me and you, about the National League MVP, and you think it's...
1: Pete Armstrong?
0: Yes, P.S.
1: PCA?
0: PCA. So you think it's PCA, and I say it's Otani, and then you're like, it was never a debate. You would pop in the Jamie Carragher meet. Cristiano Ronaldo's a beast. Cristiano Ronaldo is special. He's been blessed by the soccer gods. But Jamie Carragher is right. There was never a debate. There was never a debate. It's this generation, and we're talking, you can stretch it out over 20 years. It's Lionel Messi and everybody else. And it's okay. If you don't think that, that's fine. I just go with what the masses and people who watch soccer on the regular tell you. It really was never a debate. And sometimes we do create these debates, right? Scheifele or no for the Habs. And then, you know, we get to open up the phone lines. And Dylan Larkin, we always have these conversations, right? Oh, it's sports
1: for sure.
0: Radio. It's sports banter. It's podcast. That's what we do. Go out for a carbonated beverage and a nacho. We get into a heated discussion about the Canadians, you know, second power play unit. It's always about debates. But this one was the debate was created. It was manufactured. It was never a debate. Cristiano is all world. Messi is all universe. That's it.
1: Yes, and I think that's well said. And, you know, people use the LeBron James, Michael Jordan comparison as well. Like, that comes down to preference. I don't think there's a wrong answer for one of those two guys. But then Lionel Messi, the way that he just gets the most out of himself and his teammates, the guy is a magician. It is so incredible to watch. And I was lucky enough to see it in person at Stade Saputo. I know it's not the best version of Lionel Messi.
0: Uh-huh.
1: It's not prime Barca Lionel Messi. But for him to do what he did at this World Cup at 39 years old, to drag his team to the finals, which quite frankly, and I think it was evident just watching that final, that they had no business being there. The fact that he was able to do that, I mean, it's special, Simon, and no, it'll be a long time, and we might never see it again.
0: There's a chance it might never. And listen, there's, you know, we thought this for a while about Maradona and everybody else. Sure, there might be somebody else, but I'm a fan of soccer. I'm not hardcore, but you know that stretch there, that Man U and Real and Ronaldo and Messi and that era of him at Barcelona, the soccer community was blessed to watch him. You're lucky. It's kind of like without the hardware, I think, to sit down and watch Connor McDavid play hockey was a treat. To watch Magic was a treat. To watch Jordan is a treat. To watch LeBron is a treat. Like, it's you tune in regardless of the opponent, regardless of the stage, just to watch that person play. That's the level that he was at. What do you got there, Petey?
1: We've got Stephen, TSN Stephen Caldwell.
0: Oh, Jonathan Still's good friend.
1: Yes, that's right.
0: I heard that yesterday, John Still, talking about how Jonathan Still will be calling for TSN television, I heard, the next three Canada games, right?
1: Yes, that's
0: I know,
1: right.
0: I'm going to one of them, the one that's at Stade Saputo. Who they're playing, I have no idea.
1: Peru, could it
0: maybe
1: be?
0: Maybe, sounds right. Yeah, I wasn't sure who they're playing, but I think you're right. It is Peru. So looking forward to making it back to Stade Saputo to take in the national program.
1: So here's TSN Stephen Caldwell talking about Lionel Messi and his legacy that he leaves behind with Argentina.
2: Joining me now is Stephen Caldwell. And Stephen, Leo Messi has a massive resume with Argentina, World Cup champion, Copa America champion times two, and he also has an Olympic gold medal. So what is his legacy?
3: Oh, it's pretty high, Sarah. I think it's up there with the greatest Argentinian players of all time. Only maybe Maradona, you could argue, because of his heroics in 1986, would be considered higher. But Messi has done everything with the Argentinian national team, and it's been quite a journey because there's been some massive failures in there as well, to be honest. Copa America's in the past, but I think it's his longevity to stick with it and his love for his national team. Retired in the past and then came back, of course, and ultimately went on to win the greatest prize of all, the FIFA World Cup in 2022. So he is, in my opinion, when you think about the years that he's done it and what he's achieved with the national team, the greatest Argentinian player of all time.
2: Okay, now we do have to ask you the tough question. Is he the greatest player of all time overall?
3: Yes, in my opinion, he is. I think I've been quite consistent in saying that. Again, I think a lot of that's to do with longevity, the fact that he scored goals consistently, year in, year out, even still late into his 30s. He continues to do it, whether it's with his club Inter Miami in MLS or it's with the Argentinian national team. And I think it's his ability to still influence the biggest games in the world that makes him so unique, so talented, and yes, the greatest of all time, in my opinion. His trophies with Barcelona, you know, even his time at PSG where he still won trophies. He wins wherever he goes, and he's just an outstanding football player.
2: Okay, well, you mentioned his longevity. The Argentina captain says goodbye, having played 21 years for his country. And today really does end a brilliant international career for Messi. That has seen him propel his country to six major international titles. It all began with winning the U20 World Cup back in 2005 in the Netherlands, and it's ended with him coming agonizingly close to a second consecutive FIFA World Cup victory when Argentina lost to Spain in extra time just over a month ago in New Jersey.
0: Ronaldo, all world, Lionel Messi, next levels.
1: I liked what you said, though.
0: What I do?
1: All universe.
0: Yes. Like, again, if you have a certain, if you, you know, you're a Real Madrid guy, I get it. If you're Brazilian, I get it. But put all that aside for a second. You watched and you marveled. That's what you did when you watched this guy. And Pete, you know, there are certain things you can do, and you can show up to certain, like, you know, you could make it on Team Canada Hockey in your late 30s and play a third or a fourth line role as a checking role. You can get by. You can be on Team Canada Basketball as number 7, 8, come in, defend a little bit, grab some boards. But can't really hide when you're 1 of 11 on the pitch in the World Cup with, by far and away, you know, a tournament with the best players in the world. And at that age, those guys, you know, don't have an answer for you. Spain did. Give Spain credit. They definitely did have an answer for him. But the rest of the tournament didn't have an answer for a guy that, you know, it was 4 years removed from winning a World Cup title, and many thought that would be it, and he'd call it a career after the two Copas and the World Cup. The guy was in his late 30s at a World Cup, and really nobody had an answer for him. And, you know, this is coming off, of course, why? Place in MLS, you know, level of competition isn't good enough. He's going to come to the World Cup. He's going to struggle against the best defenders, the best midfielders in the world. No. No, he didn't. He looked as good as anybody, and if you get into the advanced analytics, the numbers, those will tell you that he was the best player at that tournament. Simon Tsilikas, Peter Vrionis. This is the morning show on a TSN 690. Aaron Donald, Pete, fantastic news for teams in the NFC. Aaron Donald making his return to professional tackle football, joining Miles Garrett. They got McDuffie in the offseason as well. I was listening to a podcast yesterday, the show Get Up, that's on TSN. Dominic, you know who Dominic Foxworth is, Peter?
1: Yes.
0: Regular contributor on ESPN. He said for most teams, if you make the acquisition of McDuffie, one of the best cornerbacks in football, that's an outstanding, great off season. Your fan base should be happy with that. That's the third best acquisition the Rams made this offseason. Miles Garrett, now Arnold Donald, sitting out 1 and 2. We'll see what it brings for the Rams. We'll hear the boys from PTI talking Aaron Donald right after this.
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0: Did you get a coffee this morning? Don't mention from where, whatever.
1: Red Bull.
0: Are you serious? For me,
1: I didn't have time this morning. I had to get a Red Bull from the gas station yesterday and drank it this morning. Got to do what you got to do, Simon.
0: I'm a fan. Don't get me wrong. Red Bull, okay. 5:30 in the morning. The body's saying no mas.
1: Need caffeine, bro.
0: Get a coffee. You live right next to a Mickey D's.
1: I know.
0: There's
1: I know.
0: Drive through and everything. You don't have to get out of your car.
1: I was running a little bit late this morning. I didn't have time.
0: Wow. All right. My coffee, not good. Just wanted to throw it out there. It's small coffee, one milk. It can't be that bad. It can't be that hard to get that one right. I think what happened here is they made the coffee. Pete, when you make your coffee at home, do you let it sit? Or does it come out, you got a one-shot thing? Or do you make like a pot?
1: No, it's a one, it's an espresso.
0: It's a one-shot, okay. Yeah. Because if it's a pot thing, for my years in the restaurant, you gotta let the coffee sit a bit. And I don't think this coffee sat for a second. I think it was brewed and handed to me. Because I had one milk, and I added another milk, which I never do, and it is still, this thing will wake you up, buddy. This thing right here, let's put some hair on your chest. all right, let's go. Aaron Donald, Pete, bad news for anybody in the NFC, I would imagine, right? Aaron Donald joining the Rams. This is not good news for anybody who plays football in the NFC, except for maybe the Seahawks. Maybe the Seahawks don't care because they are the defending champions. All right, Frank Isola in for Michael Wilbon with Tony Kornheiser on PTI yesterday talking about the return of one Aaron Donald.
20: I think he felt the same way, and that's why, Tony, in July we were hearing reports that maybe Aaron Donald would return, and you got to like the veteran move. Why return in early August when you're a veteran? Return as it gets closer to the start of the season. And it's a terrific team, obviously in a terrific division. Seattle won 14 games. San Francisco and L.A. both won 12. Two games, though, that stick out for me last year for the Rams. Week 16, they go to Seattle. They lose 38-37. They score 37 points, lose in overtime, blow a 16-point lead. And then, of course, the NFC Championship game where Sam Darnold throws the ball all over the place. They scored 27 points in that game and lost. They needed to get better defensively. And now you're adding two studs Tony, who are you going to double team when you have Myles Garrett and Aaron Donald, who combined have 236 career sacks?
7: Yeah, I guess I would quibble, Frank, with the word overwhelming.
20: Yeah.
7: Because as you're pointing out, they're in a division with the reigning Super Bowl champions, Seattle Seahawks, and a great playoff team, San Francisco. And I'm also sort of wondering at what point, if at all, does Aaron Donald think maybe I shouldn't have unretired? Like when he's sitting in a cold tub and every morsel of his body is screaming in pain, which could happen as early as mid-September. They could. But now, they look great. They look great on paper. They've got two all-time defensive players. They got a quarterback who's the reigning MVP in the league, Matthew Stafford. So again, they look great on paper. They are now apparently on the betting line. They're plus 500 to win the Super Bowl. In the last 30 years, going into a season, I'm told there have been 20 teams that are plus 500 to win a Super Bowl. And all 20 share this. They never went and won the Super Bowl.
20: That's right.
7: All 20. So this is the problem with on paper. Across town, the Los Angeles Dodgers are great on paper. It doesn't look like should ever lose a game. They're 82-55, and there are two teams ahead of them in Major League Baseball, and one of them, Tampa Bay, don't even look good on paper. So I think, like you, I want to see the Rams play the Seahawks, played three times last year. Seahawks won twice. You mentioned a couple of those games. Want to see them play San Francisco, another really good playoff team. You know, I want to see how good they can be. That division, you're a soccer guy, it's like the group of death in the World Cup. I mean, Arizona is not winning any games at all. I was curious about this. The Rams open up in Australia. That's a long way from Marina Del Rey, Australia, isn't it? So.
20: Don't you think, like, you're already hearing people mention the idea of going undefeated, which is a little over the top.
7: Oh,
20: but I do like the idea of going into a season where you have a team that everyone looks at and is thinking they can't be beat. Because to your point, injuries always factor in as well.
0: Well, that's the big thing right there. Injuries always factor in. But, Pete, right now, if I asked you, without even having to pull out the Rams schedule, they play 17 games. How many games do you think they're favored in right now?
1: I'm going to say 15.
0: I'm going to say 16.
1: Okay.
0: And I think the one we differ on is on the road in San Francisco, right? Because I think they'll be dogs. Right now, if Vegas odds, they should be dogs, minimal dogs, on the trip to Seattle, right? Is that one? That's one of the two. I would imagine that you have him as a dog. That's the only one I have him as a dog. So I think the Buffalo Bills last year were also a team that were favored in absolutely every game prior to the kickoff of the season. And if you remember who won the AFC East, it wasn't even the Buffalo Bills who won the AFC East. It was the New England Patriots. So look, it's a great team. I think we mentioned it on the air as well or off the air. Trent McDuffie is an outstanding cornerback, one of the five best in football, coming over from Kansas City. That was a off-season acquisition. As I mentioned, if you're a fan of the Rams and a bad defense, that should have been good enough. You should have been excited because you landed McDuffie. Well, you don't. You land Myles Garrett and you land Aaron Donald as well. On paper, they are the Dodgers on paper. They have a quarterback that just won the league MVP. They have one of the five best wide receivers in football. Devontae Adams, as good as a number two as you'll find in all of football. I like Williams, the running back, very dynamic, works in that offense really well. So, a defense that got kind of lit up a little bit last year, giving up 37 points to the Seahawks on the road, and then 27 again in the NFC Championship game. How could that defense not have gotten better with the acquisition? We don't know what you're going to get from Aaron Donald, right? Let's just say, Peter, he comes back.
1: I think you know.
0: But let's say he's no good. Let's say, knock on wood, pulls a hammy, says, I'm out. I can't be the dominant first ballot Hall of Famer I was. I'm not coming back to embarrass myself. I apologize for taking up this time. I'll keep my $20 million, but I'm out. Just say that. Right? Let's say Aaron Donald plays no snaps. Just Trent McDuffie and Myles Garrett. It's one of the five best cornerbacks in football and the addition of the best defensive player in football. When it's all said and done, the conversation on Mount Rushmore best defensive players, in my eyes, will have Aaron Donald, Ray Lewis, Lawrence Taylor, and maybe Myles Garrett. Even without the Donald acquisition, what an offseason it's been for the Rams. They are the clubhouse leaders, Pete.
1: Yeah, I would say so. And just taking a look at their schedule, just for the sake of our exercise here, Simon.
0: Exercise.
1: They do have the Broncos on the road.
0: In Denver.
1: And they do have the Eagles on the road, too. So.
0: That's it? Those are the two big
1: ones? Those are the two big ones. I mean, they have the Bills at home, though. They have the Packers at home.
0: The thing
1: Chiefs
0: is,
1: at home.
0: I'll say this about them. Their home sucks.
1: Cowboys at home.
0: Okay. Cowboys at home, that's a road game for the Rams. I guarantee you're going to tune in to watch that game. Of course you are, right? You're going to dress up like a cowboy. You always do. That game, the game against the Bills, those are road games for the LA Rams. The Cowboys Nation will flock. Is it Sofitel? Is that the name of the stadium?
1: SoFi Stadium.
0: SoFi Stadium will be littered in whatever colors the Cowboys are. What are they? Blue and white, silver and white? Is there a name for your colors?
1: The blue and silver.
0: Blue and silver, sure. It'll be blue and silver right across the board. So that's the only thing maybe they got going against them, that they don't really have that home field advantage against some of these other teams because...
1: They never have.
0: Well,
1: in
0: LA,
1: Los Angeles.
0: Yeah, people flock to LA, and LA is made up of people who come from all over the U.S. So interesting to see. Look, Cowboys at home, Bills at home. And as you went, on the road to the Broncos, on the road to the Eagles, Seahawks twice, Niners twice. You think they're worried about playing the Cardinals?
1: No, but they have the Chiefs also at home. They have the Packers at home, which is going to be another road game
0: Packer
1: for them.
0: Packer Nation will travel for that game. We'll see. Should be fun, man. What are we looking at here? We're 8 days away, 9 days away? Eight days away, right? Next Wednesday we kick off. We got NFL football next Wednesday and next Thursday. Oh, my God. It's like Christmas. It's incredible.
1: I know. I can't wait.
0: What time is that? You have the schedule there?
1: Yeah.
0: What time is that game in Australia kickoff, mate?
1: Let's see. Is that a Sunday game?
0: No, sorry, my bad. The first game is the
1: Seahawks. No, okay. So Thursday, 8:35.
0: So Wednesday, 8:20, Patriots going to Seattle. And then Thursday, San Francisco 49ers versus the LA Rams. Pete, I don't gamble. I'm not telling people to gamble. Do whatever you want with your money. You know, you want to blow it on Coca-Cola and chips, knock yourself out. I will say this. Considering the number of injuries and question marks with the San Francisco 49ers, the line in this game is 3.5. I totally get it's the most neutral site of neutral sites. This isn't like San Francisco and LA playing in Toronto. They're playing in Australia. It's as far as you can get from both those cities. Rams 3.5? Again, I don't want to tell you what to do with your money.
1: No, sounds like you are.
0: No, I'm not saying nothing. I'm just going, Rams 3.5? And you decide what I mean when I say that. But that's a little bit surprising. So Patriots Seahawks next Wednesday, and then the Rams and the 49ers on Thursday. Fantastic. When is the TSN 690's beloved Buffalo Bills playing? 1 o'clock on Sunday for the Bills here on a TSN 690 in 2 weeks from now versus the Houston Texans. That's a tough game to open up on the road. Who are your Cowboys playing?
1: They are.
0: Oh, I'm looking forward to
1: the Giants.
0: Sunday, 8 o'clock, 8:20. Cowboys in. I'm interested to see what's going to happen with this Giants team. A lot of talk. You know, quarterback taking the next step.
1: Gotta win that game.
0: Wide receiver.
1: Man. You gotta win that game.
0: Yeah, if you're the Cowboys, you gotta win that game. Absolutely. Simon Slinkus and Peter Vrionis. This is the morning show on TSN 690. A little press review right after this.
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32: 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CF Montreal looks to bounce back this week after a tough loss in Miami. Tomorrow night, the team heads to Vancouver to face the Whitecaps in Game 1 of the Canadian Championship semifinals. Kickoff is at 10.
33: Now Noah Strike. It's 2v2. Strike going for a run down the right side. Strike from distance into the back of the net.
32: Never miss a moment. TSN 690. It's the morning show with Connor McKenna and Sean Starr. The sports takes are hot. The banter's hotter. And the traffic reports? Well, we have those too. TSN 690.
1: Welcome back to the morning show on TSN 690. I'm Peter Vrionis with Simon Salikas. It is press review time, and we are taking a look at the Cale Makar extension, which was monumental in the NHL landscape. It was the biggest contract ever handed out by a fairly wide margin. He's going to be making over $20 million a season, and nobody here is saying that he doesn't deserve it. But here's TSN's Cameron Gauntz talking about Cale Makar and the record-breaking extension that he signed with the Colorado Avalanche.
34: Let's welcome in our NHL analyst Cameron Gauntz for more on this. So Cameron, earlier this summer, we saw Leo Carlson become the NHL's highest paid player. Then Macklin Celebrini topped that. And now you got Cale Makar topping that with the AAV of $20.4 million. What was your initial reaction to that number?
35: Let's go. I want all these hockey players to make as much money as they possibly can. Listen, Cale Makar is one of the players that you buy tickets to see. He is one of the biggest revenue generators in the league. So he deserves to make this much money. Yes, the Avalanche are going to have to do some fancy stick handling. Luckily, Joe Sakic was pretty good at that in his career to get around some cap issues. But when you have a player of his ilk, if this is what he wants, you give the player what he wants. Now it means the GM's job is going to be a bit harder. That's fine. Players shouldn't have to look after the GM. They should get what they deserve. every other sport, champions making as much money as possible. If someone signs in the NFL for the most amount of money, we hear about it. Everyone talks about it. Cale Makar should be celebrated for what he's doing because he deserves every penny of this contract.
34: Okay, you touched on this. If you're the GM of the Avs, though, in paying a number that high to Makar, it's roughly 18% of the entire salary cap for your team. Is there any concern down the road that you could put yourself in salary cap jail?
35: Future GMs can worry about that. I'm worrying about what's going on right now. They might be in that position, but you have to base this on what you've got. You've got the best defenseman in the world and possibly a generational defenseman. If he continues to play the way he has been, he could be a top five defenseman of all time. You keep that player in your building and then figure everything else around him. The rest of the pieces to a roster really are interchangeable. If you have a number one stud defenseman, you have a number one stud centerman, everything else can kind of be solved and massaged around it. Cale Makar is the type of player you can deal with headaches in the future because he does things no one else can do. If he's playing half the time on the ice, all you have to figure out is what to do the rest of the game. That's a lot easier now that you've got him locked up for 9 years. And with the cap continuing to grow, that number of around 18% is slowly going to go down year after year. So you sign it. Yes, there's going to be some issues, but these are issues you deal with when you have a player like Cale Makar.
34: Yeah, and you look at Colorado's salary cap situation right now, they're in great shape because they signed Nathan MacKinnon at what looks like such a discount now. And around the league, Cameron, we know Sidney Crosby has done that. Connor McDavid did it for Edmonton. There are other examples. But with what's happened just in the last couple of months now, are those days over in your mind, the veteran stars taking massive discounts while the younger players get so much more?
35: Well, I just saw Macklin Celebrini say that he took a bit less. That's a nice thing to take less and make that much money. But listen, there's going to be that situation. Sometimes players are going to choose to save a bit of money here, a bit of money there. But when Cale Makar decided to go 8 years, instead of going 5 years or 3 years, he needed to maximize the value because there's a chance this is probably going to be his last big contract. If he decided to go 3-year deal, that AAV would have been different. But when you have this big of an AAV over that many years, the hope, if you're Colorado, is that that number and the percentage will continue to go down. Because if more and more teams start to enter the league like they're saying, and more times the salary cap is going to go up, then that percentage is going to go down. Yes, there's going to be times when some players take what's called a hometown discount, if you will. And that's great. That's their prerogative. They're making things easier on their general manager, but that's not your job. As a player, your job is to maximize your value, do everything you can to earn your money. You're your own CEO. Teams aren't going to look out for you when you're not a good player. Trust me, I went through it. When you're not very good, they don't care about you. So if you're Cale Makar and you're at a stage where you're valued, take your value, make as much money as you can.
34: The Colorado Avalanche trying to get back to the top of that mountain. They won the Stanley Cup in 2022, but just one conference finals appearance in the last four seasons.
0: Pete, you were not on the, you were doing morning show, right, when that news story broke? It was yes, it was Luca on the board on the drive show. Sometimes I think it's you, sometimes it's Luca. I get a little bit confused. It's like five questions. All right, listen. Well deserved. Well worth it, right? If the market, Leo Carlson kind of reset the market, Macklin Celebrini worth more, and then Cale Makar is worth more than those two guys. I just don't know. Hard for us here as we're grown men, eh, Pete?
1: Yeah, I would say so, yeah? Yes.
0: Hard for us to tell another grown man what to do with his finances, what to do with his money. Kind of odd. But if we want to just keep it to the world of sports, we've seen it. And before it was, you know, when players took 10, oh my God, it's crazy, 10 and a half, my goodness. The numbers indicated that it was hard to field teams around those players. And Nathan MacKinnon's got, I believe, 3 or 4 years left on his deal. He's going to make mad money as well. It'll be interesting to see what happens. It'll be interesting to see what happens going forward with the Avalanche. What is left over and what kind of lineup can they put in and around Cale Makar and Nathan MacKinnon? I think that would be the giant question mark. Petey, what you got?
1: I'm looking at TSN.ca and Felix Auger-Aliassime, who
0: your
1: picked
0: boy.
1: Up a win yesterday against Rinki Hijikata of Australia in the first round of the U.S. Open.
0: Sorry to cut you off. So today, after we're done here, I'm gonna meet my niece, who's in town, for a coffee with her husband.
1: Oh, okay.
0: Shout out to Natasha and Mark. Mark, they live in, you know where they live? Aussie.
1: Oh, is that right?
0: They live in Australia, so Natasha's here visiting family. I'm going to ask Mark, born and raised in Australia, Rinky is a popular Australian name. First time I've ever
1: heard
0: it.
1: Is? Like,
0: I'm
1: do you
0: ask.
1: Know? Oh, okay.
0: I'm going to ask.
1: Is it?
0: Is it? Sorry. Yes, is it? My bad. Is it a popular Australian name? Aussie.
1: Let's see. Is Rinky a popular name?
0: That's not fun when you kids do it like this nowadays.
1: No, Rinky is not a globally popular given name.
0: Uh-huh.
1: Though it is recognized as a traditional pet name or affectionate nickname in South Asia, particularly in India.
0: Okay, there you go. Thanks, now we know.
1: You threw me off now, Simon.
0: Why?
1: You threw me off.
0: It's a name that we don't hear very often. Ever, I think. Ever is the word I would use to describe that.
1: No, it's not. It's not a word. It's not a name that we hear.
0: Mm-mm.
1: Ever. Yeah, you're right. So Canada's OJ Aliassime overcomes rain delay and Rinky Hijikata to advance at the U.S. Open after starting late and enduring a 55-minute rain delay between the second and third set. Felix Auger-Aliassime survived to advance past the first round of the U.S. Open. The Canadian finished with 17 aces, 48 winners, and 11 double faults en route to a victory on Monday. So he will be taking on Karen Khachanov in the next round, round two of the U.S. Open. And I'm really interested to see if this could finally be it for Felix, because, you know, if he does ever win a Grand Slam, Simon.
0: Yes, sir.
1: You feel like it has to be the U.S. Open, right?
0: Why? Just the surface?
1: The hard court, even though there is the Australian Open, like it's...
0: I bet you that guy Rinky's a beast at the Australian Open.
1: I wouldn't say that he is, okay. But he's got the home crowd. I love the Aussie home crowd.
0: For
1: There's
0: sure.
1: definitely something to be said about that. But it does feel like the best success that Felix has had throughout his career, at Grand Slams at least, has been at the U.S. Open. He's made the semifinals two times. So if it's ever going to be the time, it feels like it's going to be now for Felix. And I really hope that he can overcome some of those Grand Slam demons that have plagued him in the past. But, I mean, good start yesterday, but Connor and I were talking about it in the show, in the lead-up, how he never makes it easy on himself. Like, this was a 3.5-hour match here.
0: Shouldn't be.
1: It shouldn't be. And it's no disrespect to Rinky Hijikata, but you're the number three seed in the tournament.
0: Uh-huh.
1: Like, you got to be picking up wins with ease here. Get yourself into this tournament. Carlos Alcaraz took 4 months off, and he dispatched his opponent pretty quickly yesterday without any doubt. There were some moments within that match yesterday where Felix struggled with his double faults. He struggled with some unforced errors. And I just think there's a better level that he can achieve. But until he finally gets over that hump, I wonder if he can do it on a consistent level.
0: I don't know. Do you think there's an element here that maybe we're just guilty of putting it on Felix? Like,
1: I don't think so.
0: Peter Vriona, Simon Silicus' fault of just... you know, too much weighing, putting too much expectations on Felix. He's a great player. He's ranked third in the world. You only get there because you're great, right? Alcaraz, I think you would agree. It's Alcaraz, Sinner, and everybody else. But you do want to see him take that next step. And it wasn't too long ago that the next step was like, come on, just punch your weight, get into the quarterfinals, get into the semifinals. He's done that. And now it's that final step and probably the most difficult step to get himself into a final and to win it. And like you said, so you like his chances best on this surface.
1: I do, but as for your question, if we're putting too much pressure on him, I don't think so, Simon.
0: I think it's fair.
1: I think it's absolutely fair. And I think he gets let off the hook a little bit too much, because we just come to accept the fact that, you know, he might flame out in a quarterfinal or he might make a semifinal, but beyond that, who knows? So I think it's absolutely fair to be critical of Felix Auger-Aliassime for coming up short here in Grand Slams. And it's not just the Grand Slams. It's the Masters 1000s events, too. He's never won one of those. And quite frankly, like, you ask yourself, how did he get to number four in the world by not winning those big tournaments? It's because he performs so well in the smaller events when all the top players are not there. But then once he does come up against a buzzsaw, for example, he's just not able to get the job done. Like, we could go back to Wimbledon when he had that marathon of a match with Novak Djokovic. Should have beaten him. He let him off the hook. And then Djokovic goes into the next round against Jannik Sinner and has nothing left in the tank.
0: That was the final.
1: That was the semifinal. But he played a 5.5-hour match with Felix Auger-Aliassime and had nothing left. But Felix is in such great shape that you feel like he would have given a little bit of a better run at Sinner. So it is really about that final product. He's made the quarterfinal of every single Grand Slam this season.
0: You think Zverev has the one slam, right? But he's also not a lot older, but he's older than Felix, right?
1: 29, yeah.
0: Yeah, so I think Felix, is he better than Zverev?
1: No.
0: No?
1: No.
0: Not even peak. Well, we haven't seen, we shouldn't have seen peak Felix just yet. I think we've kind of seen peak Zverev. Like, I don't see him going on a run now and being dominant. But
1: well, if he is going to catch up to Zverev, he's got to win close to 10 Masters 1000s.
0: That's many. Hey, Zverev has. Wow.
1: And okay, he's got to win a Grand Slam.
0: Yeah.
1: Like, even though Zverev wasn't able to get over that Grand Slam hump, mm-hmm, he finally did it, but he was such a successful player, and there was a reason why he was number two in the world. Like, you could say whatever you want about him off the court and all those issues that he had.
0: What does he have?
1: Earlier in his career.
0: Bad boy.
1: There's some domestic
0: I did not know this.
1: Violence and whatever. Yeah. Like, he's not the most popular guy in tennis.
0: Okay.
1: Right? But he was a wildly successful player and has been for quite some time. So I think Felix should really try to achieve that level of success that Zverev has. Like, there's no shame in winning one Grand Slam.
0: How many does Medvedev have?
1: One.
0: One also? That's it? I don't want to. I don't say it like that. That's mean. One is a massive number. One slam is a very special number. But yeah, Felix had to get into those. And especially now for all these guys, when there's no Sinner running around and Alcaraz coming back from injury, this is a nice opportunity. So we'll see what Felix can do advancing to the second round. All right, let's one more here, Pete. I spoke about this a little bit yesterday with Sean Campbell, but I'll touch on it one more time. I think it's absolutely wonderful because it's confirmed now. Jonathan David heading to Atletico Madrid. And you look at that starting 11, Pete, that played against Morocco or played against Switzerland. I remember Jonathan Herdman talking about John Herdman, excuse me, talking about at some point for your national program, any national program, to be not taken seriously, but be able to take the next level and know that you've achieved something and build off that is when you can take your starting 11 and have players who play in five of the biggest leagues in Europe. And I'll throw the Championship League in there as well, right? Not just the English Premier League, La Liga, Italy, Serie A, Bundesliga, La Ligue 1. I think you can throw the Championship in there. And Canada right now with Jonathan David going to Atletico Madrid, Tejan Buchanan at Villarreal, Nathan Saliba at Villarreal, and I'm drawing a blank on the third Villarreal guy.
1: Oluwase.
0: Tani. Yeah, that's right. So that's three there. And Kyle Larin scoring highlight reel goals this past weekend as well. Saw your boy Liam Miller out there doing well. Saw Promise David join the English Premier League for some minutes. Obviously, Alphonso Davies. Alistair Johnson, not in one of the big five leagues, but his club gets opportunities to play in Champions League and stuff like that. So this is the next step, right? Because as a collective, they got to the World Cup. They got to the knockout stage. They won a game. Now, individually, they go back to these big clubs all over Europe. And hopefully, the next time we see them on the pitch, and I'm talking not in the next couple of weeks or months that they'll be playing in Toronto and Montreal, but the next time they show up to a major event, whether it be Gold Cup or Copa America, it all continues to come together for Team Canada.
1: A lot of great players that are playing in top leagues.
0: You know, your generation, you people, you're spoiled. You know that, right?
1: It's natural, Simon.
0: You're spoiled. Like me, your dad, we didn't have 10 guys playing in the 10 biggest, you know, in the five biggest leagues in Europe. We didn't have, believe it or not,
1: Simon,
0: we didn't have a Felix and a Shapovalov. Didn't, you know, Dennis still has to get it going there, but we're, you know,
1: But I
0: Greg Ruzetsky.
1: I remember the 8-1 Simon against Honduras.
0: Yeah, that's what I mean.
1: I remember that
0: was my whole life. I had one moment where Canada won and they went to a World Cup, and after that, and you know, now you young guy, no pain, no suffering, you walk up and guys are running around that. Bayern Munich. Guys are running around for Atletico, Villarreal.
1: It's impressive.
0: Hull City. Very impressive.
1: It's the evolution of the game here in Canada. That I think that's
0: kicked off
1: what
0: the
1: it's
0: show.
1: All about.
0: You're talking about basketball. You're talking about, oh, we only had three NBA players. My time. Just be lucky if you ran out. You ran out Steve Nash, maybe Bill Wennington, and I don't even think you ran out a third NBA player. That and you would just hope and pray and watch guys like Eli Pasquale. You know who that is? You should know who Eli Pasquale is. Jay Triano.
1: Dwight Walton.
0: D. White. Absolutely. Those are his teammates. And now, yeah, it's a good time. Good time for Canadian sports. Absolutely. On the women's side, we've been very good at hockey forever, and we've been pretty good at soccer. We've always been one of the 5, 6, 7 best clubs in the world. But on the men's side, a little bit of catching up, and almost there. We shall see. Simon Tsilikas and Peter Vrionis. 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
7: It's heavy in from the South Shore at the Champlain Bridge from the tracks. The Jacques Cartier Bridge backing up from Dizonier and southbound Jacques Cartier. They've just cleared a single vehicle accident, but traffic backs up on Papineau South. Mercier Bridge slows on the up ramps. Eastbound Highway 20, heavy in Lachine at 32nd Avenue. It backs up on 13th South from Hickmore. And we have an accident on the Metropolitan West at Lacadie in the left lane. Traffic backing up from Anjou. 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I'm Debbie Marcellos from the CJAD 800 Traffic Center.
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0: Welcome back. Simon Tsilikas and Peter Vrionis for this edition of The Morning Show here on TSN 690. Connor will be back tomorrow with Peter. And I'll be back on midday with Pete's boy, Daniel Scheer. Told me you guys are playing tennis a little bit lately. Last time you guys played was a 1-1, and then the rain came.
1: Huh?
0: Is that true? No, Daniel said that? No?
1: I haven't played with him in quite some time.
0: So he's lying. Or maybe he's talking about the last time you played is that long ago.
1: He
0: said that you guys... Oh, you know, he didn't say you played right around the corner, but he said the last time you guys played kind of made reference to like it was weeks ago.
1: Oh.
0: No? It's been more than that.
1: Yeah, yeah.
0: Dude, this guy's taking tennis lessons at 7:30 in the morning. Are you hearing this?
1: Yeah.
0: What the hell's going on here?
1: What's wrong with that?
0: I'm just saying, it's good for, I was very proud of him, 7:30 in the morning taking tennis lessons. Can you text him, find out what happened? Because I told him I'd text him. He was part of the Hampstead Open, I believe that's what it's called, a tennis tournament. And supposedly, what do you call it, Pete? You got a walkover in the first round? Is that what it's called, a walkover?
1: Shh. Sure.
0: No? When you don't play in the first round. Isn't that called a walkover?
1: A bye?
0: Well, I think tennis tournament.
1: Well, a walkover is like if somebody retires.
0: Ah, okay. So my match. Bad. No. So he got a bye then. But supposedly, he was playing, well, not supposedly, he was playing the one seed of all one seeds. So he was a dog, and he was hoping to get out of there 6-1, 6-1 losses. He would have been 6-2, 6-2. He would have been very content with that. So I'll text him afterwards to find out what happened at the Hampstead Open with Daniel Scheer. Pete, tomorrow night, here on TSN 690, Jonathan's still on the call. I would imagine with Grant Needham. CF Montreal versus Vancouver, one half of the semi-Canadian championship. The other half goes tonight up in the LV. FC Supra versus Hamilton. That goes up in Laval today, Stade Boreal. Listen, I don't want to tell you what to do, but go check. Tickets may be limited. They're talking about a sellout. I'm unable to go because I will be on the road at that time, but I am looking forward to this because I should be getting home right around that 6-ish time. RDS and TSN will be carrying the game.
1: Great.
0: So this is it for RDS and TSN. I love it. I absolutely love that you're carrying the Canadian championship. So it starts today, tonight, on TSN television and RDS, of course. FC Supra versus Hamilton CF goes tomorrow. I'll be looking forward to watching every minute of this match. You know where it's being played, Pete? That's
1: Stade
0: right.
1: Stade Boreal.
0: Up in the LV, baby. Yeah. Up in the LV.
1: Oh. Isn't it Stade Boreal?
0: Yeah, in Laval.
1: Is that not Claude Robillard?
0: Oh, no. No, Stade Boreal, the one I know, is in Laval. That's where FC, that's where the Roses play, right?
1: What am I thinking of then?
0: Claude Robillard.
1: Hold on a sec, Simon.
0: Stade Boreal's up in Laval. I'm pretty certain. I've been there. That's what it's called. Yeah, it's the one I know. Well, that's the one I know up in Laval.
1: Oh, so my bad.
0: Bois de Boulogne. You know which one you're talking about?
1: Yes, my bad.
0: Which one are you talking about? You're thinking what, Andre Grasset?
1: No, like where Hunsick College is. Yeah. I thought that's where it was.
0: No.
1: Oh, that's on me. My bad.
0: Yeah, so Stade Boreal up in Laval there on Bois de Boulogne. I don't know the exact address. But
1: Home of the Roses.
0: Home of the Roses, and it looks like it might be a sellout tonight, man. FC Supra versus Hamilton. So take in the local soccer, and then CF Montreal will be added tomorrow versus Vancouver. This is pretty cool because Hamilton or FC Supra will be one half of the final versus an MLS squad. So good times for Canadian soccer. Simon Salikas, Peter Vrionis. This is the morning show on TSN 690. Three-peat quiz with Paul Lambert joining us right after this.
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1: Welcome back, everybody. It's the morning show on TSN 690. Peter Vriones with Simon Salikas. It's time for the three-peat quiz. You know, the sun is shining outside, but I'm really tired this morning,
2: oh, no.
1: Simon.
2: Oh, no.
1: But I want to golf.
2: What? Oh, later.
1: Yeah.
2: Okay, I thought you meant like right now.
1: I'd love to golf right mm-hmm. now. But I'm really tired. Like, I probably shouldn't golf. Probably just take the day off, you know?
2: Go to the range. Work on something.
1: But, man, I want to get out there. What should I do?
2: Go hit balls.
1: Should I play 18?
2: Well, if you're tired, no. I don't think paying money to do something when you're tired. I wouldn't tell you to do that if you're going to the movies. I would tell you not to do that. Get rest or go hit a bucket of balls. I'm sure there's something you can work on.
1: Okay. Well, there's always something.
2: That's it.
1: I could work on. That's for sure. It's time to bring in Paul Lambert, Grey Cup champ. Joins us every Tuesday for what is the three-star quiz, but it's the three-peat quiz until Sean Starr gets back. Good morning, Paul.
3: Good morning, guys.
1: How you doing?
3: How's everybody doing? I'm doing well. I've got a bit of a sore back, but other than that, I'm doing well.
1: Oh, yeah. Could you golf today if you wanted to?
3: No, I hit the range yesterday, and that didn't help my back by anything because I was on a jet ski on Saturday.
4: Let's go, Paul.
3: Oh, yeah.
1: How did that happen?
3: That did some damage to my back, I believe.
2: Yeah. Well, listen, your back should be tired from all those years of you carrying the Alouettes O-line, my friend.
1: That was good. Well done, Simon. Well done. All right, guys, let's get it started with a little bit of this.
5: And it's a win into the near corner for Montreal. Picked away by Lane Hutson. Ahead to Slavkovsky. One touch here, Suzuki through center with Caulfield. Caulfield moving in. Shot scores! And there it is, a fantastic

0: 50th for Cole Caulfield.
1: Oh, that was something, right? You were in the building for that,
2: I was,
1: Simon.
2: In the building, yeah.
1: Yeah, yeah.
2: Knee deep in a hot dog?
1: Yeah. Well, great. Yeah. I don't even know how that works, that's technically.
2: But just eating lots of hot dogs.
1: Knee deep in a hot dog.
2: Oh, it was good.
1: Never heard that
2: so
1: before. So Cole Caulfield, that was his 50th of the season in a game against the Tampa Bay Lightning. And what an incredible year it was for him. I mean, it just all came together for him. So we saw Cale Makar sign his extension over the weekend, Simon. And $20.4 million. You've been pretty vocal about how you feel he's the best player in the world, maybe the second best player in the world. So my question to you is, would you rather have Lane Hudson and Cole Caulfield at around $17 million, or would you rather have Cale Makar?
2: Come again?
1: Lane Hudson.
2: Yeah.
1: Cole Caulfield.
2: Oh, man.
1: $17
2: million. Okay.
1: Cale Makar, $20.4 million.
2: Okay. So I had this. Am I going first? Sorry, my bad.
1: Yes, you're going first. Yes.
2: Okay.
1: Your name is Simon.
2: Yeah, I don't know. Okay. So yesterday, I asked Sean Campbell this question off the air because we heard you discuss it with Connor. And you asked Connor. I think you guys made a even threw Alex Carey in there as well.
1: Yes, to make the money work.
2: Yeah, and Connor said that he'd take Cale Makar. And I asked Campbell the same question. And Campbell, not here to defend himself, but I'm speaking only truths here, said Cale Makar as well.
1: Really?
2: But I'm going to say Cale Makar is the second best player in the league, but I cannot give up 40 goals on the record and highly likely 75 points. Cale Makar is a better hockey player than Lane Hudson. Cale Makar is a better hockey player than Cole Caulfield. But if you told me Slav and Lane Hudson, I'd take Cale Makar. But it looks like to me, I'll go fanboy here for a second, it looks like Cole Caulfield is 35 plus 40 goals a season. That puts you in a category with like 10, 12, 15 other guys max.
1: Sure.
2: And Lane Hudson, maybe almost at a point a game. I got it. And I'll say this, listen to me knocking on wood. With Cale Makar, one sprained ankle, he's out. If Lane Hudson sprains his out, I still got Cole Caulfield. You know what I mean?
1: Yeah.
2: So I'll take the two individuals over the one individual.
1: Well,
2: great question.
1: It was funny because when Connor said he would take Cale Makar, previously, like earlier in the show, we had agreed that we don't think the Colorado Avalanche are going to win anything. So then I said, how could you win, though? How could you build a winner with a player making 20.4? It's an interesting perspective. What about you, Paul Lambert? If you had to pick, would you choose Lane Hudson and Cole Caulfield at around $17 million? And if you want to throw Carey in there, you could do so. Or would you go towards Cale Makar at $20.4 million?
3: That's a very difficult question to answer, to be honest. But I think I agree with what Simon said. I'd prefer to have two really good players rather than one excellent player. And I believe Makar is probably in the top three in the NHL, if not the number two behind McDavid. Now, if you would have asked me if I would take McDavid and give up those two assets, that would be a different scenario, different story. But I think that I would rather have Hudson with his salary as well as Cole Caulfield with his salary. And I think that timing is everything with Montreal. They're pretty fortunate because now the contracts seem to be going through the roof this offseason. It seems like record breaker after record breaker. And the fact that they got Demidov done earlier than all these other signings were announced, it just goes to show you how management knows how to run a club. And I think Montreal is in a great situation with the salary cap going up and they're going to have money off the books, especially next year. I think the future looks really good.
4: The new set of downs, they get the first down. No two and out for the Owls. Tight standing to the right of Alexander. Alexander looking to throw on first down. He's in trouble again. And he's going to get wrapped up. And he flips the ball. It's bouncing around. It's all over the ground. And it's going to be recovered by the Bombers. And Alexander is hurt on the ground. He is holding his leg as we speak.
1: So there's Sean Campbell on the call when the Owls were taking on the Winnipeg Blue Bombers last Friday. I know, Simon. But luckily, he stayed in the game. And that's Davis Alexander, who, you know, had a good game by his standards, but the Owls seemed to struggle for pretty much the first time all year offensively and then defensively as well in that Friday loss to the Bombers. So I'll start with you on this one here, Paul. Was that more of a blip on the radar, that loss against the Blue Bombers, or is there more cause for concern for you with the way that it played itself out?
3: Well, it gives the rest of the league a bit of a blueprint, because going into the game, I thought that if Winnipeg managed the clock and managed the line of scrimmage, that they had a chance. And they really did both of those things. They were physical. They played more physical than the Owls, which is a rarity, especially this season. And time of possession. I mean, they had the ball two-thirds of the time. It was like 38 minutes and change versus 21 minutes and change. So right there, that just shows you that they're, you know, Collaros and that running game established the line of scrimmage, and they just went down the field, you know, taking what the Alouettes gave them, and they didn't have any huge plays. They had a few good plays, but they just went down the field methodically and then made sure they always put points on the board, and they controlled the clock and they controlled the game. And when it comes to Winnipeg's defense, they run a, it's called a match coverage. So in the secondary, you have, they run a man zone concept, but you don't know which way they're going to attack that. So you don't, you have to have pre-snap reads, but it's very, they disguise it very, very well. And they get that from O'Shea and Jordan Younger, who are Toronto Argonauts disciples, and they played under Stubler, and that was Stubler's defense. So it was very difficult for Davis to dissect it in time, and that allowed, you know, Winnipeg to apply pressure with their front, with their front seven. So, you know, the timing was off. It takes a little longer to dissect where you should throw the ball, where your window is to complete a pass, and I think that it was a new concept for Davis Alexander, and he just seemed a little bit uncomfortable throughout the game, and the O-line actually struggled, and I think they've been playing excellent this year, phenomenal actually, and I think they got a little bit out physical this last week.
1: Okay, so I love that answer, and yeah, what, Simon, I know I feel like you're going to go into different
2: player answer.
1: Yes, I mean, you broke it down. Right. I don't think it's a tough act to follow. I'm putting you in a tough spot here, Simon.
2: I just think that
1: Alouettes cause for concern.
2: No, listen, they might not be as good as their 9-1 record indicates, but I still think they're the best team in the league, right? So, who was the best team in the National Football League last year? They had a couple of losses as well, and I think, what I've loved the last couple of years in the CFL, I've been watching the CFL my whole life, and one of the voids was, and where the game was struggling a little bit, was when the league was not getting tip-top prime quarterback play. And Paul played in the Anthony Calvillo, maybe right after the Tracy Ham and the Danny McManus and the Casey Printers and Jeff Garcia. Like, there was always real good quality at the quarterback position in the Canadian Football League. That took a little bit of a hit, whether it was the NFL expanding rosters, maybe it was young American quarterbacks saying, you know what, I could probably go coach my high school and make some really good money, get a house provided for me, and start my coaching career. Like, there's a lot of options. But I think right now, you look around the league, and Bo Levi Mitchell down hurts a little bit, but Zach Collaros can still go out there, if he can stay upright, because I love Zach Collaros, greatest Hellenic Greek quarterback ever. But
1: you knew that was coming.
2: You know, but I think there's four consecutive Grey Cup appearances for Zach Collaros. If he can stay protected and he can stay upright, he could hurt you. Nathan Rourke in BC can stay upright, he can hurt you. Cordy Fajardo is playing at a high level for like 2 years now. So Alouettes are the best team in the league. They have the best quarterback in the league. But what we saw was that on Friday night, you slip up for a moment against a quality quarterback, just like in the NFL, that guy can hurt you. And what's even, guys, the fumble on the half-yard line to end the first half, if not, Winnipeg pounces that one in two, and the score is even worse. So Alouettes, not a very good performance. Alouettes are still the best team in the league, and Davis Alexander is still the best quarterback in the league.
1: Yes, and the Bombers definitely a team to look out for. Now, guys, I want to go to something a little bit more serious here, and I want to start with you on this one here, Paul, and give me the former player perspective, okay? So there was a recent study that came out chronicling, you know, NFL players and how one in four of them get CTE and how it's a very touchy subject. You know, it's something that cannot be avoided. So I want to ask you, as the former player, you know, someone who had a long time career and playing football for a very long time, is there anything that can be done to make the game safer from when you're starting out? Is there anything that can be done at the professional level to protect the players a little bit more? Like, I know you for sure have some things to say about this. What's your perspective, Paul?
3: Well, I think education has come a long way. And from when I started playing football, especially even my university career and so forth, and even as a pro, you know, you took the attitude where just, you know, tape an aspirin to it. That's what pretty much you had to do. So you just had to do whatever you in your power to stay in the game. And I remember getting up sometimes and not even knowing where I was. And those things did happen. For sure, I've had concussions. Do I know if I have CTE? I guess I'll only find out after I pass along. But I took the initiative when I was with the Alouettes, actually. We had a new CBA that was coming up, and I told our representative, Scott Flory, at the time, and I said, Scott, you know what? We should be the first league to mandatory have custom mouth guards. And I think that would go a long way to helping reduce the concussion, because it does help a lot. I always wear a mouth guard, and up even minor football, like Simon will tell you, when we were at Vanier together, we had to wear mouth guards. And it's like when they implemented the helmet in hockey, you know, you got to take initiative. And I think the evolution of the equipment has come a long way, like the helmets now and so forth. But I think we could have become the pioneers and have every player wear a mouth guard. And I think that's a starting point.
1: Okay, Simon, what about you? Someone who played football as well. What can be done to make the game safer? Is there anything that can be done?
2: Yeah, I think there's 100 things you can do, right? You know, starts with the easy things, like to be less physical, perhaps, in practice. I think the lost art of tackling is something that I don't think is taught. I shouldn't say it's not taught enough. It's been a long time since I coached amateur football. But, you know, tackling properly without using your head is something that could be taught. You know, I don't know what they're called, the halos, I think, the extra padding helmets that the we
1: guardian,
2: see.
1: It's
2: guardian
1: caps.
2: Sorry, I thought they were called halos. Yeah. So the guardian caps, make those, you know, maybe right across the board mandatory in practice. And now you're seeing some guys play with them. I think they've done what they can with the kickoff rules. They want to limit collisions. But it is a sport that is driven by incredibly athletic men who run these ridiculous speeds and are built like demigods. It's going to happen. And I'm not saying you have to deal with it, but yeah, once you sign up for this and you want to take it seriously, like, and for me, taking it seriously is once you get to that midget AAA level that sets you up for CJEP, you got to be able to protect yourself. You got to be able to know what yourself you're getting yourself into. I think coaching needs to take it to the next level. And again, just go back to the ability to learn how to tackle properly is something that I think is lost a little bit with the modern player, because they're built like demigods. They run these speeds and they just think we're going to knock over and barrel into everybody, which sometimes it is the case, but that catches up to you.
1: And what about guaranteed contracts too in the NFL? I mean, the players are not protected the way that they should be, financially at least.
2: That's the NFLPA. They got to figure that one out.
1: They do have to figure that one out. But final one here, guys, before we let Paul go.
5: Lautaro sends it across. It's swept in. And of course, it's Lionel Messi.
1: Lionel Messi announcing his retirement from the Argentinian national team, Simon. So, you know, give me a player where you were really sad. It was a sad day for you as a sports fan to see them retire. You know, maybe you felt like they had a little bit left. Because if we remember correctly, Argentina is going to be opening up the next World Cup with one match in Argentina. And Lionel Messi will not be there, by all accounts, at 43 years old.
2: For now. That's what we're saying.
1: For now.
2: Yeah.
1: Tell me there's a chance. So who's the one athlete that retired that, I wouldn't say broke you, Simon.
2: But, well, you settled down there.
1: But, you know.
2: You
1: know what
2: retired,
1: I mean.
2: Retired. Allen Iverson.
1: Oh, okay. That's a good one.
2: AI. Loved it. I love Allen Iverson.
3: Yeah. Practice.
2: Yeah, exactly. I'm going to say, I'm trying to think in the hockey world, like, because I don't feel for a guy who's, you know, 10 years in the NHL, 1,000 games and all that. So I'm just trying to think of somebody that
1: maybe caught you off guard that
2: they
1: retired.
2: Yeah, oh, Magic, of course. Okay. But he came back. He did come back. So
1: MJ?
2: Mario retired. MJ played. He left and then he came back. And then he retired when he was supposed to retire. Like, nah, I'm not going to get sentimental when LeBron retires or KD retires. Yeah, The sport's been good to you. You played forever. So I'll say Allen Iverson.
1: Okay. Paul, what about you? The one athlete that retired that, you know, kind of shook you to your core a little bit as a sportsman.
3: Well, I'm a big Bears fan, so for me it was when Walter Payton hung him up. Hmm. I mean, he's the reason why I'm a Bears fan. He's the reason why I fell in love with football. And I still, you know, I still have highlights of him, and I've read his autobiography and so forth, and he's got numerous ones out there, and I've read a couple of them. So I would say Walter Payton, but a close second for me is actually Ray Bourque. I grew up a big Ray Bourque fan, and then when he left Boston to go win a cup with Colorado, I was very, very happy for him as an individual, because I thought he could have, you know, he was left to dry a bit with the Bruins. And, you know, to see him retire on top of his game like that was pretty special, even though it wasn't in a Bruins uniform. So those are my top two, probably, and especially the fact that, you know, Ray Bourque is from Ville-Saint-Laurent. So, yeah, those would be my top two.
1: Love it. Great insight today, you guys, especially you, Paul, on those football ones. I think Paul is the winner for the quiz today, if I had to pick one, Simon. Better luck next time, I guess. You'll be back tomorrow. So you'll have a chance to redeem
2: yourself.
1: I'm on
2: the quiz tomorrow.
1: You are in the quiz tomorrow. Are you not?
2: Yeah, tomorrow's Wednesday.
1: Yes. Yeah, so we'll talk to you tomorrow. Paul, thank you so much, and have a great rest of your day.
3: Yeah, guys, we're a week and a day away from the start of the best time of year.
1: Let's go.
2: Let's
1: go.
2: Can't
1: wait.
2: Paul.
3: All right, guys.
2: NFL.
1: Habs. Baseball playoffs.
2: Huh?
1: Baseball playoffs.
2: Not for your Jays, bro. Where are they today?
1: They're in Cleveland today.
2: No, I mean, let me just check the wild card standings.
1: A game and a half back.
2: Yeah, that's where they were yesterday, right? Winners of three in a row on a heater. On a heater, Petey. Just checking the standings here. All right.
1: I mean, they could move into a spot this series here.
2: Do they have the pitching matchups in their favor in this series? They do.
1: Dylan Cease
2: is going to win the Cy Young, Petey.
1: He's right there.
2: Finish second. Third.
1: I think he might fit. No, not third.
2: Not third.
1: It's either first or second.
2: Oh, excuse me.
1: It's a two-man race.
2: What about that rookie?
1: What rookie?
2: The Jays rookie.
1: Okamoto?
2: That guy. Rookie of the year?
1: A 29-year-old rookie?
2: What? He's a rookie.
1: He's a rookie.
2: Well, if you would have spent his entire life in AAA baseball, you would call him a rookie.
1: I don't think he's going to win the rookie of the year.
2: Second? Third? In there?
1: Might be
2: that's
1: top
2: what I'm
1: five.
2: Just going off what the gang top at TSN five. Is telling me.
1: Oh, yeah. Is that what they're saying?
2: Television guys and gals.
1: I'm going to go with Kevin McGonigal of the Detroit Tigers.
2: Of course. One of my favorites. Simon Tsiligas and Peter Vriones. This is the morning show on a TSN 69. Let's take a break. We come back. Little Habs breakfast. Yes, Habs edition of buying or selling right after this.
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9: It's heavy on the Met West from L'Angelier all the way through to DeCary. Northbound DeCary, a lot of volume from Sherbrooke up to the Metropolitan. Eastbound Trans-Canada from Cavendish, heavy to board DeCary South. Southbound DeCary just slow to Jean Talon. On the eastbound 20, it slows between St. Charles and St. John's and then in Lachine at 32nd Avenue. 20 westbound from Engrignon to Ville-Saint-Pierre. Heavy through LaSalle on the 138 coming off the Mercier. Champlain Bridge backing up from the tracks. 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I'm Debbie Marcellos from the CJAD 800 Traffic Center.
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0: Welcome back to the morning show on TSN 690. Simon Slinkus, Peter Vriones. One's in for Connor McKenna. The other's in for Sean Starr. One will be back tomorrow. Tune in at 6 a.m. to find out. Every Saturday and Sunday during the NHL season, so from October to end of May, Peter and I host the Saturday and Sunday brunch show here on TSN 690. It's called The Starters. We'll be back the first Saturday in October. And I got a little bit of a segment called, what do we call this?
1: Buy or sell.
0: Let me write that down. Buy or sell.
1: You should know this. We only did it for four months.
0: We've been off for a while, man. I've been gallivanting, you know. All right, so buy or sell Habs edition today here on the morning show on TSN 690.
1: Okay.
0: All right. Pete, you want to go first?
1: Yeah, I'll get it started. All right, I'll get it started. So I'll go with this one.
0: Yes. Okay.
1: Buy.
2: Whoa.
0: I was excited. Sorry. I haven't done it in a while.
1: Settle down.
0: I haven't done it in a while. I'm very excited.
1: Settle down. You get back from Greece. You forget how to do this job, Simon. You got to settle down.
0: All right.
1: The Montreal Canadiens will have 3 point per game players.
0: Oh, boy. Point a game player.
1: Next season. Had two this year.
0: I'm selling on them. I'm going to sell on that.
1: Okay.
0: It's just a monster number. I'll be cheering for it every step of the way, but the mathematics tell you, Pete, was there a team in hockey this year that had 3 point a game, guys? Yes.
1: Colorado?
0: That's off the top of my head. I'm thinking that's it.
1: There's got to be more, no? Dallas?
0: Dallas? Edmonton?
1: Bouchard. Dreisaitl and McDavid.
0: They both had a... Yeah.
1: Yeah.
0: Yeah. So Edmonton, Colorado, and you said who?
1: I said Dallas. I'm not sure, but... Let's see.
0: Good song.
1: Did you find it?
0: Nope. No, here we go. Dallas, no.
1: No.
0: See, close but no cigar. Ratanen, though, he was a point-of-game player, but he didn't get to that 82-point mark as yet.
1: Okay, but he's a point-of-game player.
0: Yeah, but we don't know what happens in the last few...
1: He needed 5 more points in 16 games. He's a point-of-game player.
0: Well, no, because...
1: He is.
0: No,
1: he's
0: not. Well, my point-of-game player is 82 points. If you play 10 games and get 11 points, you can go out there, run around, and tell the whole world you're a point-of-game player. You'll be laughed at.
1: Okay.
0: So you got to get to that 82 magical number. I get the 77 and 64. Ridiculously impressive. Very nice. But when we say a point-of-game player, you got to get to that 82 82
1: he's
0: mark.
1: He's done it so many times, Simon.
0: He didn't do it last year.
1: Okay.
0: He didn't do it last year.
1: He did.
0: No, he didn't. If I'm using the 82 as a plateau, Pete, if Cole Caulfield plays 42 games and gets 45 points, at what point do you cut it off? Are you going to come on the station and call him a point-of-game player?
1: Okay, I get that. But
0: what's the magic number?
1: 60.
0: So if you play 60 games, you get 61 points, you're a point-of-game player.
1: And having done it in the past.
0: Not in my book, but
1: what about the Tampa Bay Lightning here?
0: How many?
1: Kucherov? They had Kucherov, Gensel. And then Brendan Hagel had 74 points in 71 games. Is that not good enough?
0: Not for me, bro. You got to get to that 82-point mark.
1: Man. That's crazy.
0: Well, no, because you're picking your base. You're like, oh, no, okay. You make up a number, 66 and 65 is good enough. Okay, it's good enough for you, but I think to be a point-of-game player, I want to see it above the 82-point mark. That's just me. I'm being critical. I'm being tougher. You're being you're an easy grader. You're allowing the kids nowadays to get away with murder.
1: Okay.
0: But I think you got to get to the 82. I'm going to say 3 is too big of a number. It's not enough teams that go around to do it. Suzuki, Hudson, and Caulfield would be my 3, but I'm going to sell on that. I don't think they get to 3-point-a-game players. And for me, that's over 84 points this year, Vriones. But luckily for the Habs, they got to do is get to 66 and then you're content.
1: So you got to play all 84 games then?
0: No, you just got to get to 85 points or 84 points. You could play 30 games.
1: How does that make sense?
0: If you play 30 games and you get 84 points, you are a point-of-game player.
1: I think you're wrong for that.
0: No, you're an easy grader.
1: No, but...
0: Oh, welcome to the grind of a National Hockey League.
1: You're telling me Mikko Rantanen is not a point-per-game player?
0: Wasn't last year, not in my eyes. Not last year. If I had to bet on him being it, I'd say yes.
1: I can't believe what I'm hearing.
0: But why are you giving away so many points? Like, you didn't get to 82.
1: You needed 5 more. 5 more. in 16 games or 18 games.
0: I highly bet that he would have got it. Let me ask you something.
1: Okay.
0: If a guy scores 29 goals in 74 games, are you going to turn on this radio station and refer to him as a 30-goal scorer?
1: It's different.
0: Why?
1: It's different. Because point per game is not some number. It's your points per game.
0: Exactly. You just make it up as you go. You just...
1: No, you're not making it up. That's what it is.
0: So if I walk down the halls here at Bell Media and I ask people about what the definition of a point a game is, wouldn't you think automatically their mind went to 82 games and 84 games? Isn't that what we talk about when we say a point a game player, to get to those a game? 82 games, 82 points. I get what you're saying, but I'm just not handing out point a game until you get to that 82 mark. That's all.
1: Okay.
0: Question? No, it's not a question. My buy or sell number one. Lane Hutson will finish second on the Canadiens scoring this year. Options can be first, third, fourth, whatever. Will he finish second?
1: I'm going to say yes. I'm going to buy this. I think he's going to have more points than Cole Caulfield.
0: Mm.
1: But I do think Cole Caulfield will be a point-a-game player.
0: Any chance he gets more points than Nick Suzuki?
1: Lane Hutson. I'm going to say no.
0: That's a big one.
1: But eventually, maybe. I could see a world where Lane Hutson is the highest scoring player on the Montreal Canadiens. Maybe Ivan Demidov at some point.
0: Could put him on that list as well.
1: But I'm going to buy this. I think Lane Hutson will be a point-a-game player. And I think he will play all 84 games. Knock on wood. So, yes. I'm gonna buy that and say that Lane Hutson will be the second highest scorer on the Montreal Canadiens in terms of points. 84 points he needs.
0: Damn right he does.
1: Crazy. I can't believe this.
0: Point a game player means you get a point a game.
1: Simon, David Reinbacher will make the Montreal Canadiens roster out of camp.
0: I'm buying that. I'm buying that. I almost has to. I'm almost going to force him in the lineup, Peter. And if I'm the coach and general manager and I don't think he's ready, I don't care. I put him in there even though I don't believe he's ready to go. I need to see the former fifth pick overall four drafts ago play at the pro level. I need to see him in the National Hockey League. So I will say I am buying him part of the, 24, 25, whatever man roster. Buying him on that roster. Dave Reinbacher has to get into the lineup.
1: Okay.
0: Yes.
1: I agree.
0: Come on,
1: I agree.
0: It's 4 years removed from a draft, man. Top five pick. And if you want to do a sink or swim, do it. If it doesn't work out, 25, 35, 40, 50 games in, then okay, move on from this player. Put him back in Laval, put him on the trading blocks, make him a number seven. I don't know. But at some point, NHL minutes to see what you have in a former fifth pick overall.
1: I understand. I get what you're saying. And people coming after you here on the text board.
0: That's shocking.
1: How's it shocking? But you're wrong, Simon.
0: Okay, can I ask you a question?
1: You're wrong.
0: Play a game with me here. If you play 50 games a year for 10 years and you get 51 points in your eyes and those texters for a decade, you're a point a game player.
1: But that's what the definition is.
0: Does that get you in the Hall of Fame?
1: That's what
0: because
1: the definition
0: my Hall of Fame, if you go 82 points for 10 consecutive seasons, you're going to the Hall. You and the texters are giving credit to guys missing games.
1: No.
0: Shocking.
1: No.
0: That a modern NBA fan would give credit to guys sitting out.
1: Okay.
0: Shocking. I'm shocked.
1: He's not sitting out. He's hurt, first of all.
0: Do you know
1: and
0: that?
1: Rantanen has been a point-of-game player multiple times in his career. That's the one example I gave you. Brandon Hagel.
0: Well, the question was last year.
1: Okay, but he's a point-per-game player.
0: On a broader stroke, yes. But last year, he wasn't. Not in my eyes. And if you ask me to bet, will he get 84 points this year? I will bet yes, he will.
1: But what is the definition of point per game?
0: How many games in a season?
1: 84.
0: 84 points. Bingo. That's it. You got 20. It's when they used to call, You know, is Pacioretty a 40-goal guy because he got the 39? No.
1: So what if a guy plays 70 games and has 83 points? Not a point-per-game player.
0: Nope.
1: That's ridiculous.
0: Nope.
1: Now you're just doing
0: hey, Matt,
1: this for
0: I don't
1: the sake
0: know what he
1: would have
0: done in the last 14 games. Don't know what he would have. I also like to, you know what? You play the grind, you get to 84 points. I just don't give out the, listen, it's the world we live in now. Everybody makes the Hall of Fame. Sixth man in the NBA becomes a Hall of Famer. A guy that, you know, in the NHL never wins Norris trophies, never wins cups, slam dunk, first ballot Hall of Famer. Just give him out. You take. You guys hand them out like it's NHL Player of the Week. That's what you guys do. Play the grind, my friend. It's an 82-84 game schedule. Get to 82-84 points. That's when you're a point-a-game player. When you play 50 games and you get 51 points, you're not a point-a-game player.
1: But that's not the example I gave you.
0: Which one did you give
1: me? I gave you a guy that was 5 points off.
0: Five is a big number.
1: But he missed 18 games.
0: That's not my fault. I don't make the rules. In this case, I am. Buying or selling, Pete, that Sam Montembeau will start more games than Jacob Fowler in this upcoming season.
1: Sam Montembeau will start more games than Jacob Fowler.
0: That's what I said.
1: I will buy this. I think Jacob Fowler starts the season in the AHL. And, you know, dare I say, I think he finishes the season in the AHL.
0: That will depend on Sam Montembeau.
1: It will depend on Sam Montembeau. But I think the team has made a commitment, at least for the next 3 years here, to Jakub Dobish with the contract that they gave him. With the way that he performed in the playoffs, he's going to get every chance to be the number one. Now, if he can't perform, then there is a question that pops up there that Jacob Fowler might be making his way back to the NHL. But the goal is to develop him and to have him be the best goalie that he can be. And how do you do that? I think it's by him playing as many games as he can. So I will buy this, that Sam Montembeau will be the backup this year and will play more games in the NHL than Jacob Fowler.
0: This can go in 100 different ways. Fowler can have an excellent camp. Montembeau might not have an excellent camp. That changes everything. Somebody can get traded from both those guys. It can go in so many different ways. Do you believe one of the ways it goes? Three goalies to start the season?
1: No.
0: That's not happening.
1: No way.
0: Not for a minute.
1: No. You can't do that again.
0: Why not?
1: It's not serious, Simon.
0: We had them.
1: That is not what a serious organization does.
0: Well, I disagree with that.
1: No.
0: Well, hold on a second.
1: Enough.
0: Mel from Ville Saint Laurent called last week when I was in probably with Daniel, and he hated the three-goalie system. Nobody likes it, but the three-goalie system allowed them to become a playoff team when nobody thought to be a playoff team, and they lost to the Capitals. And last year, they did a three-goalie system that got them to the conference final. It's not like it absolutely derailed the season. It wasn't the end of the world that they carried three goalies. It actually didn't hinder their success at all.
1: I'm not doing it.
0: So you just don't like the dynamics of it.
1: I think it's terrible. I mean, you have a guy sitting for 14 days.
0: Well, big picture, it didn't hurt them. Big picture. Development-wise, player,
1: no,
0: yes.
1: It didn't hurt them. But, you know, Jakub Dobish, by the end of the season, had established himself as the number one guy. But there was a period during the season where he didn't play for 12 days.
0: I know.
1: So, it's just...
0: I know, but sometimes people act like it set the team back. It didn't do that at all.
1: No,
0: not
1: it didn't
0: for a second.
1: Set the team back. But, I mean, I'd rather have an extra skater there than a third goalie who's going to sit in the press box. It just doesn't make sense to me.
0: Okay.
1: If you can't trust Sam Montembeau to be your backup goalie, then cut him or trade him. Do something. And then bring Fowler up. But no, I'm not doing the three goalie thing again. I refuse to have that as a possibility.
0: You're not going to watch?
1: Well, obviously, I'm going to watch. It's my job, Simon.
0: I'm just saying. If you're not getting paid, or you're because Peter works a lot
1: what,
0: in the postgame show.
1: What, I'm going to riot?
0: I'm not going to riot. We're not going to take to the streets here, but I'm saying like a Peter Vrionis silent protest.
1: A team that made a conference final last year and that is serious about winning is not going to carry three goalies.
0: All right.
1: When they did it, they didn't have this set of expectations. So, no.
0: Fair.
1: No. You're up. Finally, you agreed with me on something.
0: You're up.
1: Good. Simon.
0: Yo.
1: Samuel Montembeau.
0: Yes.
1: Regains his value and is the trusted backup to Jakub Dobysz before he gets traded.
0: Oh,
1: at the trade deadline. For a team that is in desperate need of goaltending help.
0: I think Dobysz might get dealt before the season starts. Sorry, not Dobysz. Montembeau.
1: Okay.
0: Not Dobysz. I could buy that. I don't have a problem with that. Yeah, I could see that. But I don't think that was a very difficult one. You ready?
1: Well, it's because you went first.
0: Yeah.
1: So I'm one more here for you.
0: I know.
1: But Mario Lemieux had 76 points in 43 games.
0: That's crazy. That's not a point a game.
1: I don't know.
0: Okay, so
1: I don't know what to say.
0: So where is the cutoff number for you that you call? What's the number that you want to give somebody and call them a point a game player? Is it 41 games, 80 points?
1: No, I think
0: give me a number. Give me a number.
1: I'll give you the Rantanen an example.
0: So how about
1: played 64 games, he had 77 points.
0: 30 games, 50 points? No, why not? According to your math, it is. So that's why, see, I have a bar, and all the textures
1: disagree. Mine is 60 games.
0: Okay.
1: That's my
0: so
1: bar.
0: 60, if you have 60 and 61, you're a point a game player. You leave out a quarter of the season, you're a point a game player.
1: Okay. I think so.
0: So my bar is set at the number of games played and the number of points. It's not that difficult. It seems like you and some of the textures, your bar moves up and down. So you, no, yeah. So my bar is my bar. My bar is my bar. How many games do we play? How many points? You like to just play with the other side of the graph. Yeah, maybe 40. So 60 points in 40 games? Point a game player? Depending on your mood. Depending on your mood. You're thinking about it. You're depending on your mood. So that's to me, it's black and white. To you, there's much more gray. Fair enough. And a lot of the texters who agree with you, you guys live in the gray. I'm living in the black and white. That's it. One more. Peter. A lock. Buying or selling.
1: Whoa.
0: It's got to be a lock. A lock. Hardcore lock. The Habs finished top three in the Atlantic Division.
1: I'm going to buy this.
0: Top three.
1: Yeah. I mean, they were in it last year, but let's take a look at the landscape this season.
0: Go ahead.
1: I think Florida gets in there. I think Tampa Bay stays in there.
0: I think so.
1: I think Buffalo drops out.
0: Mm-hmm. The one seed, right?
1: Mm-hmm.
0: Yeah, the one seed.
1: They got worse, Simon.
0: We'll see.
1: I mean, did they not?
0: We'll see. I just think that there's a chance that if Winnipeg moves Connor Hellebuyck, it might be to Buffalo. I have them number one on the list of landing
1: spots. Got no
0: right
1: trade
0: now.
1: List.
0: Well, he wants to go to America, and that's a good young team. If he says no to that.
1: Well, he's going
0: to
1: go from Winnipeg to Buffalo?
0: Well, I don't know. He doesn't want to be in Winnipeg.
1: Okay.
0: I haven't seen the list or anything else along those lines. I think Buffalo's in play.
1: They'd be a great regular season team with him
0: well,
1: there.
0: Well, that messes with your buy or sell here.
1: Yeah,
0: right?
1: It does, but I don't
0: Florida,
1: see.
0: So Florida, Tampa Bay, Montreal?
1: Yeah, I don't see Hellebuyck going there.
0: Where do you see him going?
1: I threw this out there yesterday.
0: Uh-huh.
1: San Jose.
0: Yeah, that was on the list I saw.
1: San Jose, Simon.
0: San Jose. I said Vegas maybe for Carter Hart. Devils.
1: Devils could work, yeah.
0: Buffalo. And I think the Panthers are in play.
1: No.
0: Yeah.
1: No.
0: They'll send somebody packing. They'll send one of their defensemen packing. They'll send somebody packing to make a space for.
1: No way.
0: You don't think so?
1: I mean, they got Markstrom.
0: Gone. Last time it was Markstrom born in Detroit, Michigan.
1: I think he's Swedish. Is he Swedish?
0: Was he born in Bentonville, Arkansas?
1: What?
0: Home of Walmart.
1: Really? Is that right?
0: Their head offices are in Bentonville, Arkansas. No. I think I see what the Panthers are doing here, Pete.
1: I can't see Buffalo.
0: You can't see Buffalo? Really?
1: I can't see it.
0: I think at the top of the list.
1: I mean, it makes sense.
0: At the top of the list.
1: But I can't see him going there.
0: Listen, he might not.
1: guy's a diva, man. Wants to go to a big, wants to go to a big time city.
0: You say that he's a diva,
1: city.
0: And I agree with you a little bit here, but I don't think if we were doing this radio show last year at this time on September 1st of 2025, you or I would ever consider Connor Hellebuyck a diva.
1: Well, he
0: right?
1: is. Yeah. I mean, he's shown his true colors here. The guy comes out, requests a trade, signs an 8-year deal in Winnipeg, quits on them in year two. He's a diva. A
0: little bit.
1: He's a diva.
0: No, no, I don't
1: he's,
0: know.
1: He's somebody that...
0: I don't know the pure definition of a diva, but if you want out...
1: Okay, diva, diva, prima donna, use whatever word you want to use, but this is a guy who signed an 8-year deal and quit on his team in year two. And if we look at their playoff failures, he's probably the biggest reason for those playoff failures. The guy's been a loser in the playoffs for his entire career. And now he wants out.
3: He looked good in that golden
1: diva. Yeah, he looked good in one game.
3: Damn it.
1: One game. It doesn't save your legacy. You've been a playoff failure your entire career. And now you want out. Okay, bro. Want out? Good for you. You're going to go lose somewhere else. Because that's all you've done your entire NHL career. I don't care about the hearts. I don't care about the Vezina trophies.
3: Two of them.
1: I don't care.
3: There's three of them.
1: Three of them.
3: And
1: I don't care.
0: And I don't want to see
1: it's a regular season award. I don't want to ever hear this guy be compared to Carey Price ever. Diva. Prima donna.
0: I don't want to see him in Buffalo.
1: Playoff loser. Loser, Simon. Man, I can't stand when players do that. You sign on long-term for a small market team, and then you want out. Be better.
0: You done?
1: Yeah,
0: I'm just
1: done.
0: Waiting. I don't know.
1: I'm done.
0: All right.
1: I'm done.
0: Good stuff. Good stuff. I don't want to see him in Buffalo, though. That is for certain. Makes the Buffalo team a lot better. Say what you want about regular season or everything else. He'll make them better over a stretch of 84 games, which is the number that you need to be a point-a-game player. Simon Slikas, Peter Vriotis, this is The Morning Show on TSN 690.

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0: TSN 690 traffic.
1: It's heavy on northbound to carry from Turcotte up to the Metropolitan. We have a stall at Côte Saint-Luc Road, though. On the Met West, they've cleared the accident at Lacadie. Traffic backs up from Anjou, heavy to DeCary. Eastbound side of the 40 slows at Cavendish to board DeCary South. Eastbound 20 in Lachine at 32nd Avenue. 13 South slows from the 640 down to the Bisson Bridge and then from Hickmore to board the 20 because of a stall. Get your e-box back to school gift, a $100 prepaid card when you subscribe to 500 megabit internet for $55 monthly. 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I'm Debbie Marcellos from the CJAD 800 Traffic Center.
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9: 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What do you got here, Pete?
15: This sounds serious.
9: This is Morgan Wallen.
16: Jolene.
9: No.
16: Jolene.
9: I don't know. Sorry, my bad. Caught it too quick. I was trying to, you know, like when you play those games there, when you play like the a second of a song and you try to guess it.
17: Yeah. You were way off.
9: Yeah.
17: Couldn't have been. Actually, no. She's a country music artist.
9: Beyond that, yeah. Thought you can hit me with I like this song, it's a cool song, not one of my favorites there, but Islands in the Stream, her and Kenny Rogers. Come on.
17: You remember Dolly Parton performing at AT&T Stadium
9: in the Cowboys outfit?
17: Yes,
9: absolutely, man. Yes,
17: that was great.
9: Yeah, man, solid. Can we get a little Islands in the Stream by the time this, not now, but by the time this show is done?
17: I'll put it right now. Why not?
9: It's going to take a little bit of time to get it going here.
17: No time at all, baby.
9: This is amazing. We should have been playing this as the bed for buy and sell, just for the heck of it.
17: Can't do that.
9: You a fan of Kenny Rogers? When I say Kenny Rogers the gambler, what
17: yes,
9: do you think?
17: Yes, yeah, yes. That's what I was going to say. The gambling man. The gambler.
9: The gambler.
17: Gambler?
9: I think it was a... made for television miniseries when that was a thing back in the day. Solid. Welcome back to The Morning Show on TSN 690. Simon Slickus in for Connor McKenna and Peter Vriotis in for Sean Starr. Peter will be back tomorrow. I'll bounce back to middays. And of course, Connor McKenna will be here with Peter. All right, Pete. So we spoke about some of the bigger news and notes in the National Football League. And at the front of that is Aaron Donald going back to the Los Angeles Rams to join Myles Garrett on what is seems like the makings of a ridiculous defensive line in Los Angeles. But Pete, right now, if I were to preseason rankings, you have the Rams as the

0: one seed in the NFC?
1: Yeah, and I mean, I do, but then again, I don't want to feel like I don't want to disrespect the Seattle Seahawks.
0: The champs.
1: The champs. They're the champs for a reason. And
0: forget, they won 14 games.
1: Yeah, and they beat the Rams in the NFC Championship game.
0: I think they beat them twice, too, right? They beat them in the regular season. I guess they split their season series, but beat them when it mattered.
1: So, you know, part of me really wants to buy into the Rams because of how good that roster is. I mean, that roster is incredible, Simon. They got two top 10 receivers. They got two top 5 defensive players, and then Aaron Donald returning as well. I mean, I could absolutely see a world where they are the best team and they just speed race everybody to a title, but it rarely works that way. Rarely are we talking about the favorite coming into the season, and then they're the best by the end of it.
0: I had a buddy who plays lots of futures when it comes to the world of sports gambling. He's big on futures, teams over on their players, over on their points, goals, you name it, he's on it. He loves his futures, right? And specifically on the National Football League, he told me yesterday, I didn't double check this, but I believe him, he said the over-under is set at 15.5 for the Rams.
1: For wins?
0: Yeah.
1: That's insane.
0: Well, I'm thinking that I don't have the ability, and you use a computer better than I do, and find what the Patriots were the year they went, 18-0, and then finally lost to Eli Manning in the Super Bowl. That was a 16-game season. I don't think their over-under was set at 14.5. So if their over-under is set at 15.5, Pete, that means if you take the over, they need to go 16-1, which is ridiculous, and 17-0. Do you have it by any chance, their over-under? It cannot be 15.5. I'll take the under on that. One strained calf.
1: No, it's 11.5.
0: 11.5. Okay, 11, so he was lying to me. Great, fantastic. Appreciate that, George. Keep it going here, Pete. You feel about this? Joe Milton has been released by the Dallas Cowboys. I just want to get your Cowboy talk in for a second.
1: I mean,
0: what I saw. I thought it was.
1: Yeah, I know, but he's always been so talented. It's just about putting it together. I mean, he's got the best arm strength in the National Football League, like by actual miles per hour. Yeah.
0: Wow. Okay.
1: Yeah. So he's got a cannon of an arm.
0: I was unaware of that. I was watching him in college. I didn't know that it was that brilliant.
1: Talented, athletic as well, but I mean, there's just no opening there for him to play with the Dallas Cowboys unless there is an injury to Dak Prescott.
0: I apologize. Who is your backup?
1: Couldn't even tell you, honestly, right now.
0: My bad.
1: So, I mean, unless Dak Prescott gets hurt, like Joe Milton was not going to see the
0: Sam
1: field.
0: Sam
1: Howell.
0: That's what it says
1: here. I like Sam Howell.
0: Okay. Huh. All right. I'm just surprised. Just saw a little bit of footage of Milton play on the weekend. I thought he looked okay.
1: Started a little bit with the Commanders, right?
0: Yeah, I remember I remember that, yeah. Pete, week number one for the Cowboys against the Giants. Just want to get into the Giants here. Change of coach. Hopefully a quarterback that tries to stay upright and be a little bit less physical. Jackson Dart, I watched him play against the Bears last year. Got knocked out in that game as well. Incredible athlete. Great arm strength, all these things. Just needs to make the right play when it comes to himself. Cam Scataboo, one of your favorites at the running back position. And they're going to get back and hopefully a healthy Malik Nabers. And what we saw of this young man early in his career said just an absolute superstar at that wide receiver position. OBJ is back for them, which is funny because if you look at the OBJ's first couple of years with the Giants, him very similar to Nabers, numbers off the charts. OBJ's numbers were comparable to those of Jerry Rice and Randy Moss when they first got into the league. I know we have a very proud New York Giants fan base in this city, and many of our listeners are Giants fans, perhaps product of the 80s and 90s. Interested to see how this team comes along. John Harbaugh is their new coach. The luxury of not having to play a first or a second place schedule. But I think they're in a very competitive division. I think the Cowboys are a very good team. I think the Eagles are a very good team as well. And the Commanders with a healthy Jaden Daniels should bounce back. I think the Giants will be a better team. I just don't know right now if that'll indicate on their win-loss record.
1: I think they will be better for sure. And that defense, I mean, it was sort of their saving grace last year.
0: They've been drafting high at those positions.
1: Yeah, right? So I mean, I could see a world where they are competitive, but as for the OBJ pickup, I think that's more of a name value coming in opposed to...
0: if he's your number two, number three receiver...
1: Yeah, but what does he have left in the tank, Simon? It's the athleticism. It's no longer there. I mean, he still has the hands. Nobody's doubting that. Like, he's still got those OBJ mitts that made him one of the most incredible receivers in his prime. But we haven't seen him be the best version of himself in quite some time now. And Malik Nabers coming off that ACL injury as well. Like, how is he going to be recovering from that? So we'll see. Jackson Dart, Cam Scadaboo, those are two exciting guys in the backfield, but it is a tough pathway. Like, we look at the Cowboys, for example. They are a lot better. Their defense is a lot better, and they're going to be more competitive. They're going to be able to stay in a lot more football games this year. So that's another team that you got to try to leapfrog. Like you mentioned, the Commanders with Jaden Daniels, and that's a pretty scary offense in their own right there. And then the Eagles. I mean, they're the favorite for the division for good reason. They know how to win. They have won in the past. It's tough. The avenue's not really there for the Giants to leapfrog any of those teams. At least I don't see it just yet.
0: We'll see the Eagles' life without A.J. Brown. But the one thing I think for the Eagles is, which Saquon Barkley are you going to get? Are you going to get the one that led you to a Super Bowl championship, one of the most brilliant seasons a running back has ever had in football history? Or do we see the guy that last year, I'm not going to say it was average, but he definitely wasn't the Saquon Barkley that we remembered. You lose A.J. Brown, but if you can get that Saquon back, I think you're fine at that point. Look, on paper, I don't think there's a better unit than the Cowboys on paper. Quarterback, tight end, wide receiver, running back, all those things. I think stellar is the word that I would use. They're going to put up points. Pete, they're just kind of look at something, a defense to make a stop here or there. I think the Cowboys are going to live in this world that let's play tennis. You serve, I serve, you serve, I serve. First got to make a break, and that would be a defense holding, is probably going to win this game. Cowboys offense going to be elite. Eagles offense, I still think, will be very good, even without A.J. Brown. So, yeah, it is a very competitive division. We got to see Jaden Daniels. You know, the nonsense coming out with him and LSU, that's one thing. But, you know, sucker for the NHL Network, hearing the rumblings, body language, all these things. Got injured last year. He's got to bounce back, and he's got to be the player that he was in his rookie year that took that team to an NFC championship game.
1: Well, they're going to have an easier schedule this season.
0: They do.
1: So
0: they finished fourth last year, or was it the Giants?
1: The Giants were fourth, so they're third. Yeah. And the Cowboys' defense got a lot better. I mean, drafted Caleb Downs,
0: stud,
1: who I absolutely wanted them to pick. I said it before the draft.
0: You got the jersey out yet?
1: No, not yet.
0: What does he got to do for you to get him a jersey? Pro Bowl?
1: I mean, I don't have a Cowboys jersey.
0: No.
1: I just have the Emmitt Smith one that my dad got me when I was five.
0: That's beautiful. Yeah. In a frame?
1: No, not in a frame.
0: Should be in a frame, Peter.
1: Not in a frame.
0: Should be in a frame in your office.
1: And they got Von Miller?
0: Eh.
1: Why?
0: We'll
1: he
0: see.
1: Had 9.5 sacks last year.
0: Yeah, I know.
1: Year,
0: I get it. I know. But at some point, Von
1: He's
0: Miller.
1: A specialist.
0: At some point, Von Miller will no longer be Von Miller.
1: Rashawn Gary they got from the Green Bay Packers.
0: They made great acquisitions. The D-line should be very good, right? And then they got themselves a stud in the draft. And he's not even, I don't even know what position he plays. He just plays football.
1: Safety.
0: No, he just plays football on defense. This guy's going to line up on the line of scrimmage, or line up as a linebacker. We'll see how it plays out for the Cowboys. One more, Pete, before we get into this four-minute clip about TSN 690's very own Bills Mafia, baby.
1: Allez, allez.
0: Are we on the... We have to be, no? Come on, man. We're going to be carrying, I think, all their games...
1: Well, it's national. So TSN national.
0: I speak only for this province. Because I think in Toronto, they're already everybody's pretty much favorite team.
1: Ish. Yeah, not necessarily.
0: Your dad, if he lived in Toronto, is not a Bills fan. He born and raised a Cowboys fan, but they've made these incredible strides over the last 10, 15 years. The Bills have been good. They played a couple of games there, even if they weren't stellar successes, but kids got to gravitate to that team. They're literally like an hour away or whatever the stadium is. So here, and we do have a very large Bills Mafia nation, but Pete, they have to be, we have to be, you know, you'll be cheering for the Cowboys, I'll be cheering for the Bears. But our second favorite team has to be the Buffalo Bills. And it's easy for me and you because they play in the other conference. So we don't care. So, yes, I will be a proud honorary member. You will not be watch me or catch me being dropped through a table by Sean Campbell or Sean Starr. That's not happening. But no, man, if they're part of the TSN 690 family, I'm part of, they're my second team this year. Go Bills.
1: Okay.
0: And whatever else they say.
1: I can get down with that.
0: Is that all they say? Go Bills?
1: Bills Mafia, baby.
0: Yeah,
1: Bills Mafia.
0: Yeah, okay. Hashtag Bills Mafia, go Bills. Great 4 minute clip here. We got the former Alouettes great Davis Sanchez. Remember where Davis played in the NFL? Remember what team he played for in the NFL? Little pop quiz, Pete.
1: Was it the Bears?
0: No. He might have played for the Bears. I don't remember him on the Bears. There, I don't know. But he was pretty good with the, at the time, San Diego Chargers, I believe.
1: Yeah.
0: Just going off memory. And Dave Naylor, who I'm pretty certain, awesome at talking football. I don't believe he played professional football. Just going to throw it out there. Sorry, Dave. About Davis Sanchez and Dave Naylor talking about the Buffalo Bills.
2: Davis, when you have the same head coach for 9 seasons as the Buffalo Bills did under Sean McDermott, things get done a certain way. Well, Sean McDermott is gone, and now Joe Brady, who served under him both as quarterback coach and offensive coordinator, is the man in charge. And you saw early in training camp that he really tried to sort of draw a line. He told the players, you've never been here before. You've never done a training camp at St. John Fisher. This isn't another year. This is a new era of Buffalo Bills football.
3: Yeah, first thing I say is I think Sean McDermott is and was an excellent football coach, probably underappreciated for what he did here. But Joe Brady, he brings a different edge. That's what I'll say. And look, he's Joe Brady is a Florida guy. He coached at LSU. He can relate to some of these guys. And coaches often want dogs. They say they want dogs in their locker room. They want dogs on the field. But then when those dogs come out and they have to deal with those personalities, oftentimes they're unable to do so. Deion Dawkins talked about that, and he said that Joe Brady, he gets it. He gets these guys. He understands. And one of those dogs, probably the biggest dog, and I think the biggest culture.

0: C.J. Gardner-Johnson is the one teammate that he wanted his whole career. And he talked about the fact that maybe his own teammates might not like him. The other team doesn't like him. But what you get from him is he brings that attitude every day. And the Bills, and you said it, they're a likable team. They've always been kind of a likable team.
1: Well, team of nice guys.
0: Team of nice guys. Well, when C.J. Gardner-Johnson's out there, he's always talking. He's always playing right on that edge. And I look at this team, they need that. They need a guy like him. And so I think that's, you know, part of the culture. C.J. Gardner-Johnson, along with Joe Brady's kind of new culture, this Buffalo Bills team.
1: You know, speaking of culture, I had a chance to talk to Bills outside linebacker Michael Hoyt a little bit about that and sort of how that came across in training camp. And he mentioned things. He said, hey, Joe Brady wants, when there's an interception by the defense, he wants the entire defense celebrating. When they score a touchdown, he wants to see the offense celebrating. He doesn't want to ever see a player who's on the ground getting up by himself. He wants to see somebody over there helping him get up. He said he would do entire talks to the team where they're not talking football. They're not talking scheme. He's talking about how to connect with one another, really trying to turn this unit into, or this team, into a unit to start the season. I mentioned Michael Hoyt. He is, of course, one of two Canadian players on the Bills, the other one being receiver Josh Palmer. Both players trying to rebound from injury-plagued seasons a year ago. In Hoyt's case, he played just two games for the Bills, went out when he popped his Achilles. There was a lot of questions whether he would be ready for week number one. They've kept him on a bit of a pitch count. Still don't know if he will play in the preseason game on Thursday. But we talked to him after us. He said, hey, I'll be ready. Whether I make my first tackle in the preseason game on Thursday or make it.
0: Hitting someone against Houston, he said.
1: Yeah, in a few weeks. Either way, he said, I'll be good to go. Josh Palmer, another guy who has kind of looked like he's a lot better shape than he was a year ago when he battled injuries really throughout the course of the season, his first year in Buffalo.
0: Yeah, I mean, DJ Moore's gotten all the headlines in the offseason. Keon Coleman, a lot of the headlines. Josh Palmer is, we just saw him out today, he's flying. He's big, he's fast. He's going to be that number three or four guy, which is going to be a huge integral part of this offense. He has a rapport with Josh. I think Josh Palmer, if healthy, is going to have an excellent year. There's no fall off in his talent level. Again, he was flying out there today and talking to people in this organization. Big things expected for Josh Palmer in his role. Whether you're three or four in this offense, he's going to have a huge role.
1: Josh Palmer and Michael Hoyt being healthy for the season would be another big plus for the Buffalo Bills as Joe Brady enters his first season as head coach with huge expectations and a very tough schedule out of the gate.
2: Quarterback in football with more pressure on him than Josh Allen? Lamar, it's funny. I don't want to take a shot at your boy Dak. Dak's got a little bit of pressure on him, but I don't think we put Dak in the category of those guys. Just like right, Dak's very good. Had his almost an MVP season. He's just a tier below, I would say.
3: No, he is.
2: But it's crazy that all those three guys on the AFC side, with all the pressure in the world. Joe Burrow, Lamar Jackson, maybe his last year in Baltimore, and Josh Allen, who they've been great for a while now, but not a lot of postseason success. I don't want to call him the Connor Hellebuck of postseason because I don't want you to get mad. But he's not. Josh Allen has played well. His team has lost games. He's been part of it. I get that. But he's done his part. But all three of those guys with an incredible amount of pressure going into this season.
3: Well, I think Dak, I mean, the star on the side of his helmet adds to that pressure.
2: Yeah, if like Dak maybe played for the LA Chargers, they'd be like, he's a real good quarterback. Yeah. He's fantastic.
3: Like they would. He puts himself in that number one tier just because of the jersey that he wears. Yep. But I don't think he's necessarily on par with the Josh Allens and the Lamar Jacksons and the Joe Burrows of the world. But yes, you're right. No quarterback with more pressure to perform when it matters most than Josh Allen, because he had his chance in a very wide open AFC playoff picture last year and he failed. Now, it wasn't solely on him. If Brandon Cooks is able to come down with that football instead of it turning into an interception, you know, maybe we're talking about a different story there, but it is, that's what happened. And
2: for a second, you said, I thought Brandon Cooks was a Cowboy.
3: And no.
2: Like, why am I not remembering Cooks in a Cowboy uniform? No, of course.
3: No, but you remember that play that I'm talking about. There. And, you know, that turns into an interception.
2: America spoke about that play for like 3 weeks.
3: And that ended up being the fifth turnover of the night for Josh Allen. So even though you put up points and even though it came down to the wire against the Broncos, who were a very good football team last year with Bo Nix, you turned the ball over five times and you failed. So it's not squarely on your shoulders there, but Josh Allen had his best chance in his career without Patrick Mahomes, without Joe Burrow in the playoffs, and he still couldn't get it done. So, yes, new head coach, you got your guy, you wanted Joe Brady, you got Joe Brady. Go out there and show me now.
2: It is. You know, I had this just talking some football with a buddy yesterday. It was a group of us, and you're, you know, Simon, you love Caleb Williams. I said, listen, man, I'm getting good quarterback play for the first time. Maybe, you know, for a minute, Jay Cutler, and that's been it. You know, Jim McMahon in 1985 and 1986, he's got to win a title. I'm like, dude, Lamar Jackson, Joe Burrow, Josh Allen, Trevor Lawrence, Justin Herbert, Pete, stop me when you don't hear a stud, right? They're not guys are going to walk away from this sport without titles. Great first ballot. They can't. They can't all get their rings. Jaden Daniels not going to get his. Caleb Williams is not going to get his. JJ McCarthy.
3: We don't know.
2: JJ McCarthy has a shot at Vikings fan.
3: We don't know that, Simon.
2: No. They can't all get it, Pete.
3: No,
2: we're not going to go 8 years in a row and the guy that has never won is going to win. And I'm pretty sure you're aware of this. I haven't watched, I watched college football last year. I'll start watching again this year. I've been told, Peter, there's five or six quarterbacks coming out in the first round. It's a deep, so start throwing the Archie Mannings in the conversation of guys that are going to have to win one day because they're great. They're not all getting their chips, man. It's Sam Darnold got his. When Sam Darnold gets his, that means Lamar, Josh Allen, Joe Burrow have to be pushed back another year. So a lot of pressure on all three of those guys. Don't know who's going to get his chip first. But listen, for the Bills, maybe it's nice for a year. You let the Patriots, you know, Drake May, doesn't he have to get his chip as well? The Bills, maybe that second place schedule might be the difference for them. The Patriots are lucky enough, like the Bears last year, to have that fourth place schedule, got them to the top of their division, and we'll see now with the first place schedule how things change.
3: Could be, Simon, but then again, the regular season's never been the problem for Buffalo.
2: No, you're right.
3: Getting to the playoffs has never been the issue.
2: Well, maybe that game in Kansas City where he left 13 seconds on the clock, and maybe last year's game in Denver, if you're Buffalo, maybe you're hosting those games. That would be your best bet. But you're right, it's never been the regular season. Simon Tsiligas and Peter Vrionis, this is the morning show on TSN 690. Let's flip the script here, a little bit of baseball talk. Peter, who do we got coming up?
3: Got Johnny Giunta of the Gate 14 podcast. We're going to preview the Toronto Blue Jays series against the Cleveland Guardians. The biggest one of the year,
2: I can't
3: Simon.
2: Wait right after this.
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5: It's heavy from Turcotte on northbound DeCary all the way up to the Metropolitan. Met Westlows from L'Angelier to DeCary. Eastbound side of the 40 from Cavendish to board DeCary South. Laurentian South to board the Met. Backing up from the 440, there's a stall in the exit for the eastbound 40. Eastbound 20 in Lachine slows before 32nd Avenue. 20 west heavy from Engrignon to Ville-Saint-Pierre. Inbound Champlain Bridge from the tracks. Until September 9th at Uniprix, get 25% off all Vichy products during the exclusive event. 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I'm Debbie Marcel from the CJAD 800 Traffic Center.
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34: 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It's 2v2. Strike going for a run down the right side. Strike from distance into the back of the net.
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2: 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Simon Seligas in for Connor McKenna. Over there is Peter Vriones in the role of Sean Starr. We'll take you to 10 o'clock. Pete, look over my left shoulder, see if we play. What's the weather like?
0: left.
1: Oh, your left
0: my,
1: shoulder.
0: My left. Peter, Pete.
1: I was thinking my left.
0: But Peter, you weren't even. You were looking the other side of the room. My left shoulder. You were looking out into the studio.
1: Looks great out there.
0: Does it?
1: I think I'm going to go golfing today.
0: Again?
1: Yeah. I can't get enough, Simon.
0: What are you struggling with? What do you got to work on? I know a lot of things. It's your first year. But you got that baseball swing in there. Kind of what made Sean Starr a great golfer.
1: Yeah.
0: How'd they jump on every? You guys got that swing, man. It helps.
1: Well, I'm driving the ball really far.
0: Yeah, I saw that.
1: I've been putting a lot better.
0: And it's your home.
1: Yeah.
0: You could drive the ball very far and putt really well.
1: For what I am right now at this point in my golf game, I think I'm doing great.
0: Yeah, I don't think you have the mental capacity to do it.
1: What are you talking
0: I think
1: about?
0: You're a firecracker.
1: I didn't get you're mad like the, once when we played.
0: You're like the Milton Bradley.
1: You're the one swearing and cursing at me.
0: You're like the Milton Bradley of the golf world.
1: I am not a fiery character
0: you
1: at all.
0: You are the Fernando Tatis Jr.
1: I don't talk, of the golf I don't talk at all when I play. I don't talk. You're a liar. You're lying.
0: I don't think you got it.
1: Okay.
0: Joining us now, regular contributor here on a TSN 690 from the Gate 14 podcast, Johnny Junta. Johnny, good morning. How are you doing?
3: Good. How are you?
0: Doing all right. Johnny, so I was in on Friday working the midday show from 10 to 2. So when I was done, the Jays had three games on the weekend. I said, listen, 3.5 games out, a whole bunch of teams that got to jump. I think it's over. I called that it was over, and I didn't think they had a chance. We fast forward to me coming in on Monday, and they're a game and a half out. So I'm just going to ask you I asked Pete the same question, a very generic question. Your feel right now with this team, a game and a half back, with everything that's gone pretty much sour for them this year, how do you like your chances to punch that final wild card spot?
3: It's going to be tough. I mean, they've dug themselves in a pretty big hole, but I mean, when you really look in the grand scheme of things, 1.5 games back is not that really big of a hole. But again, like just every time you're out on this team, they pull you back in. They got booed off the field on Thursday because they lost by like 10 runs.
0: Mm-hmm.
3: And then on Friday, they play unreal baseball game. Saturday, unreal baseball game. And then they sweep. I was talking about on the podcast, it was like unfathomable that a team that we're talking so highly of on Sunday night was booed off the baseball field 3 days prior. But that's just what the roller coaster of the season has been. I really don't know. It's going to be hard. You got to jump a lot of teams. You got to have a lot of things go your way to make the playoffs. But if you just keep winning like they're winning, just you don't have to worry about what other teams are doing. You put yourself in a good spot. So I'm really not quite sure what's going to happen the next month. I have zero idea.
1: Now, Johnny, I just don't understand this team at all, and I don't know how they're doing this, to be quite honest with you, but some bats are getting hot. You have Alejandro Kirk, who's been their best hitter over a pretty large stretch now. George Springer, who's been tearing the cover off the ball the last couple of games. But the one question mark still remains. It's Vladimir Guerrero Jr. And, you know, I've been trying to dissect the swing. I've been trying to see if there's anything that I could pinpoint here, Johnny. But what do you think it is? What do you think it is that's making him struggle this much?
3: I really don't know. I think, like, the best comparison it would be is, like, obviously, like, it makes no sense, really, what's going on with him. I mean, I've tried to dissect it all year. I'm not going to play hero ball and try to figure out what's wrong with the guy. It doesn't look like it is him at the plate. I think the craziest thing about it is like a down year for Vladdy is 25 home runs and a 115, 120 weighted runs created plus, which is still good. This is in the bottom percentile of outcomes that could possibly happen to a superstar like Vladdy's career. And it really makes you wonder where this team would be if he was good, because right now they're two games below 500 and Vladimir Guerrero Jr. has one of the worst weighted runs created plus in the team. He hasn't even accumulated a full WAR this season. It's insane how much better a full baseball team would be if one guy was literally just mediocre.
1: Yeah, and I'll tell
0: that's nuts.
1: I'll tell you where the Jays would be at, Johnny. They would be a team that had loaded up at the deadline and a team that is gunning to get back to the World Series. If he was average, that's where they would be. It's crazy.
3: Yeah. Yeah, it makes you wonder, like, again, he's literally right now a below league average bat. Like, if Vladdy was, even what he was like last year, he had like a 138 weighted runs created plus. Like, that's how good the guy is. You don't even really realize how good he was until you look back at the stats. If he was having a year like he was having last year, there's no doubt in my mind this team is probably battling with the Yankees for the first wild card, like in five games back of the division. But unfortunately, he's just not the guy right now in the first year of his contract, which is the most frustrating thing of all time. It's like the biggest comparison is obviously you guys are a Montreal show. Like, if Nick Suzuki just didn't score goals.
0: Watch
3: like,
0: your mouth, Johnny.
3: Like, that's what I'm saying. It's like if Nick Suzuki just, like, you have five games left in the season, he has six goals. That's like the biggest comparison I can make for it. It's unfathomable what's going on. It doesn't make any sense.
0: Yeah. No, it's kind of crazy because I know that obviously Bichette left because of free agency, but imagine telling the fan base at, you know, an hour after Game 7 is done in the World Series, by the way, next year you're going to get zero from Dante Bichette because he's not in the lineup, and Vlad Guerrero might look like the worst, you know, like you said, well below average, and you're still a game and a half out of the final wild card. It's kind of incredible that they are in this situation and still within striking range. I got a question for both of you here. Could both of you explain to me the Tampa Bay Rays?
3: I think the best way to describe it is they are are you a soccer fan? Do you watch soccer?
0: Yes.
3: They play Arsenal. Play like Arsenal, like a boring brand of baseball. They don't hit home runs. They just hit the ball very weakly. They bunt. They have like the lowest hard hit rate in the entire sport of baseball, but they're in first place in the AL East. They're just good at what they do, and it's very frustrating and boring to watch. That's the Tampa Bay Rays are. They're Arsenal. That's what they are.
0: A little Arteta talk to kick it off.
1: Well, there you go. I like that analogy. Well, Johnny, got one more Jays one for you here as they open up the biggest series of the season against Cleveland, who is the team that they are chasing for that final wild card spot. The pitching matchups seem to be in the Jays' favor right now. What's your outlook on this series heading into it? Gets underway tonight.
3: I just think, again, tonight will be a tough one. They're pretty heavy underdogs tonight because it is Arrigetti versus Gavin Williams. But the next two games after today line up very well. You got Dylan Cease, who's neck and neck for the Cy Young. And then you got Jose Soriano going on Thursday. It's going to be a fun series. I asked for meaningful baseball in September at the very least, and this is what they're giving us. But yeah, I'll be honest with you, if this is a true circle, I'm terrified about tonight's game. It's a very bad pitching matchup in terms of where the Toronto Blue Jays are at. But the rest of the games, I'm excited to watch. I'll say that.
0: It's funny because you say you want your meaningful baseball in September. All I ask for in football is for the Bears to be playing meaningful games in December. And it's a wonderful feeling. I'm at the point, just meaningful is good enough for me. I get it. Johnny, it looks like Aaron Judge, possible return is September 8th. They'll be a postseason team without question, but if this team has any vision of getting back or envisions getting back to the World Series, they will need Aaron Judge to be in that lineup?
3: Yeah, I mean, Aaron Judge is the best hitter I've ever seen. It's as much as I troll the Yankee fans, it's like this guy in a down season, Aaron Judge in a down season is literally probably the best hitter on half of the teams in baseball. That's how good the guy is. This year he was injured. He only played 59 games. The guy hit 17 home runs in 59 games, on pace for, like, literally on pace for 50 home runs, 45 home runs this year, and that's considered a down year for the guy. If he comes back and with the rest of the guys, the Yankees added to their lineup and they're starting pitching, that team's going to be a problem, a massive problem.
1: Now, what about the Baltimore Orioles, who, you know, is a team right ahead of the Toronto Blue Jays? They just claimed Luis Robert off of waivers from the New York Mets. Like, I thought this team would just bottom out after the trade deadline, Johnny, because of everyone that they sold off, but they're still in it. How are they doing this?
3: Yeah, well, I mean, their schedules are pretty – I mean, they face the Athletics for three games in Sacramento and got three games handed to them when they had multiple leads, the Orioles did. Then they faced the Rockies yesterday. So, I mean, they're hitting well. They're hitting well right now. They're the complete opposite of the Tampa Bay Rays. They have the highest hard hit percentage in all of baseball. So, like, they are swinging the bat really well. But I am looking forward to seeing, like, when they face – a little bit of a tougher schedule. I know they have the Brewers they face. They face the Red Sox. They face the Yankees. So I think it'll all even itself out. But, again, the Jays have the second easiest strength of schedule in the month of September. There's really no excuse for them not to put themselves in a good position come the last week.
0: So, boys, I'll ask you both this question. PCA, and Shohei. I want you to tell me who the front runner is for the National League MVP on September 1st, but I want to also ask you who you thought it would be on August 1st. So is this a month that PCA is carrying it, or is it just the last couple of weeks?
1: Okay, well, I'll go. I'll say a month ago I would have said Ohtani, but now it's PCA.
0: The tear is ridiculous.
1: PCA, without a doubt. I mean, he's doing it all, and I don't think it's any question. If he doesn't get it, he's going to be robbed. That's what I think.
3: Yeah, I think PCA, the guy hit 5 home runs in 2 games this weekend. And I'm not saying Ohtani's slowing down at the plate by any means, but he's not pitching anymore, and he's not doing these PCA numbers. Like, PCA is defensively right now the best center fielder defensively in the entire sport of baseball, and he's going to hit 45, 50 home. Like, he's going to hit 45 or 50 home runs, and he's going to put up a 10 WAR season. Kind of hard to really go against what PCA is doing. I'm giving it to PCA now, and a month ago I would have said Ohtani. Same thing. I would have said Ohtani for sure.
0: Just looking at the Cubs, the true definition of MVP, is it the National League MVP or is it the MVP to your team? He leads a team in batting average, home runs, RBI, OBP, hits, and now you're telling me he's the
1: doing
0: best,
1: it all.
0: He's the best defensive center fielder in baseball.
1: He's the best defender in baseball.
0: Best defender
1: that's,
0: in baseball.
1: That's how good he is. I mean, the guy's incredible. And as for the Cubs, Johnny, I mean, this is a team that I picked as a dark horse in the National League just because that offense, I think, is incredible, and it's really special, and it could be a really big game changer for them come postseason. But how do you feel about the Cubs? Do you think they're legit?
3: Oh, yeah. They are. The fact that they are doing this, like, they haven't had a fully healthy pitching staff all year. Like, they're slowly starting to get guys back. I know Clay Holmes is pitching. Kevin Gausman's a great addition there who has playoff pedigree. That offense is ridiculous. Like, I believe their offense leads baseball in weighted runs created plus and runs scored, while also being one of the best defenses in the entire sport. That's how you win in the playoffs. Jays did it last year. They played great defense and scored runs and made the World Series and gave the Dodgers a run. So, yeah, I am very much looking forward to seeing how the Cubs play out in a playoff series, because that offense is insane. I believe actually there was a stat, Pete Crow Armstrong and Alex Bregman are the first two players to combine for 25 home runs and 75 RBIs in a month since Mickey Mantle and Lou Gehrig, I believe, is the stat.
1: Wow.
3: So they're just insane. They're insane.
1: That's some great company to be in for sure. And I got a couple more for you here, Johnny. I want to focus on Ketel Marte, who made his return back to the lineup for the Arizona Diamondbacks yesterday.
0: I mean, is that the guy I just saw on the TV with the big arms?
1: The guy with the massive arms.
0: Guy looked like Miles Garrett.
1: I wouldn't go
0: that
1: far.
0: Well, not the height-wise, but
1: yes, yeah. But he's a jacked fella. He's a jacked fella. But how do you feel about that whole situation? Like, how weird is it from the outside looking in?
3: Yeah, I mean, it's strange. Some of the time, it will. I'm hoping for the best of him in terms of, like, maybe there's some family problems going on, but the fact that his coach has come out and said this is the 4th year in a row he's missed a game without our permission, it's kind of hard for me to really stand up for the guy. I mean, you're getting paid $20 million a year. You are one of the best second basemen in the entire sport of baseball. Your team is in the middle of a playoff race. I mean, right now they're half a game back of the last wild card spot in the NL, and you're just not showing up. You're being a bad teammate. You're wearing, like, these weird hats that are sending signals to people like you don't care what they think. It's just a strange situation. I genuinely don't know what's going to happen with Ketel Marte, but I think this is probably the last time this month we'll ever see him play for the Arizona Diamondbacks.
1: Interesting. And going over to the Milwaukee Brewers now, this is a team that has the best record in Major League Baseball. They have been incredible wall-to-wall, one of the best pitching staffs. And if anyone can really contend with the Dodgers, I guess you would probably pick them. But what about Jacob Mizorowski specifically? Like, do you have any worries about him holding up long-term with the stuff and the velocity that he brings at you every fifth day?
3: Yeah, I think the scary thing about a guy like that is the uncertainty of how long his career would be. I think We were talking about this with Max Scherzer. Like, Max Scherzer, we will never see another Max Scherzer in his career. We'll never see a guy that throws 97, 98, that plays in the league for 24 or 22 years, that is just doing it at this type of level at the age of 42, 3,000-plus strikeouts, top 10 in innings, top 10 in strikeouts. The thing about Jacob Mizorowski is he an electric pitcher right now? 100%. He's probably the best pitcher in the NL right now. The tough part about it is you don't know what the career outlook on a guy like that is. It is very rare a guy is a starting pitcher that throws 105 miles an hour that will have a long career that you're comfortable signing an extension with. That's not the reality of it. But, man, he is just insane to watch. And I'm looking forward to seeing him go toe-to-toe with some really good teams in the playoffs, because last year he didn't really have that great of a playoff start against the Dodgers. But it's going to be very interesting to see how he pitches when it matters in the playoffs.
0: Great stuff, Johnny. Much appreciated.
3: Thank you, guys.
0: Gate 14 Podcast. That is the name of the podcast. Great stuff. Obviously heavy on the baseball. Johnny said, you got to start talking about Nick Suzuki not scoring
1: goals.
0: Well,
1: I mean,
0: we don't need that comparable.
1: Putting it into perspective.
0: Yeah, I know.
1: That's how crazy it is, yeah. Simon.
0: No, it's, there was a clip of Vlad. The clip was about Jacques Doucette and him voicing, being on the broadcast. And it was Vlad going yard at the Big O during those exhibition games, those preseason games. And I was like, yeah, this is amazing. It's great to hear Jacques' voice. And it's also the last time Vlad Guerrero hit a home run at home. Sad. It's crazy.
1: At the Big O? I mean, he's hit home runs at home.
0: Come on, Simon. But it's been that long, Pete. That was the point. I don't care for the Jays. They don't bother me. They don't trigger me. They're on my television. I prefer when they're better at baseball. Like, last season's postseason run was incredible. It was fun to watch. But more so, that's Vladdy's kid. And that hurts. Because you look at, Peter, the postseason run put everybody to bed. Remember the major contract? And should they sign him? Oh, my goodness, that's an obscene amount of money. Can they still win around them? Well, one, the Blue Jays ownership has obscene amount of money. They can compete when it comes to the dollars and cents with the other owners in baseball, with most of the other owners in baseball, at least. But when Vlad signed, I think you liked the deal when they signed, and you were like, you have to do it, man. You have a superstar on your team. You got to sign him. You got to pay him. But I think, even the biggest pessimist Jays fan in the world, whoever that may be, did not think he'd ever go a calendar year not hitting a home run at home. And not only that, Pete, last year, as Johnny mentioned, last year's regular season was good for Vlad. We expected more, considering, here comes the big contract and all these things, cornerstone of a franchise. You're like, okay, we'll see. Numbers got to get a little bit better than this. But once we got to the postseason, Peter, he's lapping, what's the big dumpster guy's name?
1: Big dumpster.
0: Cal Raleigh?
1: Cal Raleigh.
0: He's lapping him. He's lapping Aaron Judge. He's lapping all these guys in the postseason.
1: Yeah.
0: The postseason numbers are incredible. Literally, Bichette did his part. Everybody did their part to get to that game seven, right? But he led that team, strapped, to my shoulders. I will carry you all. And you fast forward into a monster contract that is forever. And that's the part that you can be a very positive about this if you're a Jays fan. Hey, man, we know the record's not at 500. Who cares? We're 1.5 games back. Just get us in. These guys start to feel that little tingle that they felt in last year's postseason. They flipped the script on everybody. Sure. Of course that can happen. But there's also the other element here is like, my goodness gracious, when we were concerned about paying this guy this much money for so long, that was put to bed in the postseason. And then we get to April of this year and all those doubts, it has to creep back into. It's like, Pete, it's like Cole Caulfield's at 12 goals, right? With seven games to play. You're like, what is going on here? So good on the Jays for still being in it, but they got to get Vlad going here for this year, for next year, and for going forward if they want any chance at competing with, again, your Rays or whatever. I don't even know who the Rays are. Like, what are these guys? They go away for like 2 years. People feel bad for them. They have no money. They're broke. They're poor. And next thing you know, they're building a $2 billion stadium, and they're, what, four games up on the...
1: Four and a half.
0: Four games up on the Yankees? Four and a half games up on the Yankees. Supposed to feel sorry for this team every once in a while, and they continue to play baseball at a high level.
1: It's a great organization.
0: It's a great organization, clearly.
1: And they make the most out of what they have.
0: And now they're getting a ballpark. That's what it's looked like.
1: Well, hopefully.
0: Still not done. It got some blessings. It made
1: But, you know, we've heard that. We've heard that before.
0: Are they still splitting the season with us here?
1: No.
0: It would be nice to watch these guys play.
1: It would have been great.
0: 40-something games at the Big O.
1: Well, to Johnny's point, though, they're not that fun to watch. They win, though.
0: Yeah, that's fun.
1: They win ball games.
0: Yeah, winning is fun. A lot more fun than losing.
1: Yeah.
0: Simon Tsligas and Peter Vrionis. This is the morning show on a TSN 690. We'll get Jimmy Rardale from TSN. He's a CFL and golf producer for TSN. We'll get into the golf one more time. That's it for golf, Peter. Up until Thursday, where the season's over, but on Thursday, some of the dudes play again.
4: Hi, it's Ken Connors. When I need to take a little break from keeping up with the news, you know what I do? I go get my Habs fix and I check in with Campbell versus Gallo. Sean and Mitch cover everything from why the team has a hard time protecting a lead to who should be playing on the first line with Nick and Cole. It's a great hang for any fan. 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It's simply hockey heaven. Campbell versus Gallo, drop by any weekday morning after 10 like I do here on TSN 690.
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7: It's heavy on the Met West from Longelier to DeCary. Northbound DeCary clearing out, just slowing from Turcotte up to Côte Saint-Catherine. Eastbound TransCanada's after Cavendish to board DeCary South. 20 West heavy through Ville-Saint-Pierre from Angourignan. It's slow through LaSalle on the 138 coming off the Mercier Bridge. Still heavy at Champlain Bridge from Milan Boulevard. A quick reminder from Canac. 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And that's at Canac. 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I'm Debbie Marcellos from the CJAD 800 Traffic Center.
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0: What we got? We got the morning show here till 10 a.m. Then we'll go 10 to 2, Campbell versus Gallo. It'll be Sean Campbell versus Daniel Scheer. And then the drive show between 2 and 6, John Still, Lucas Scott, Joey Elias. And game plan follows that between 6 and 7 with Matthew Ross and Dave Tredadui. And they'll have Chris Streveler on. He used to quarterback the Jets, the Cardinals. But I specifically remember him with the Blue Bombers. And he also trained Davis Alexander as well. So he'll join them right around 6:30. The show goes between 6 and 7. We'll take one final break. Jamie Rydell from TSN. Little golf talk right after this.
8: 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Mariska Hargitay hosts the award show that could see history in the making. The Emmys, live Monday, September 14th on CTV and Crave.
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1: Victor Hovland has chosen to lay up with his second shot, and so that means Scottie Scheffler is the winner of the 2026 Tour Championship, and with that, he takes the PGA Tour's ultimate prize, the FedEx Cup, for the second time for Scottie.
2: Cha-ching for Scottie. Welcome back to the Morning Show on TSN 690. Simon Slick is filling in for Connor McKenna. Peter Rion is playing the role of Sean Starr. We'll take it at 10 o'clock. Joining us now, TSN producer for CFL, for golf, you name it, our friend Jamie Aradell. Jamie, good morning.
3: Simon, what's happening? How are you?
2: Good. Jamie, I want to ask you and Peter a question. Jamie, I would imagine you're a TSN producer. I would imagine when you're at home, you have the television on TSN. Is that a fair assessment?
3: Fair assessment, yes.
2: You guys see the shirt that Alcaraz wore yesterday in his first-round match?
3: I did not see Alcaraz play yesterday.
2: Pete, you see it?
4: I saw it.
2: It's too cut off for me.
4: A little exposed.
2: Are we doing here? Yeah, too much. I don't want to see your upper shoulder, especially when I'm getting my behind whooped in tennis. I don't need to be staring into your armpit every shot. We got to cover the shoulders. We got to go old school here. Just wanted to get that off my chest. Jamie, take a look. Tell me what you think. Send me a text message.
3: I will appreciate it.
2: Okay, so Jamie, you were nice enough to join us prior to the tournament kicking off. Scottie Scheffler getting it done and getting it done on a Sunday when guys in and around him, like, he's the best golfer in the world, right? And how much 100%. Of that yesterday was, on Sunday, was him being the best golfer in the world? And how much of that was the guys around him just not being able to raise the bar?
3: I think when Scottie gets on a roll like he did on Sunday, he was 4 under. Everybody else was over par behind him. I don't want to say there's an intimidation, but there probably is a little bit of an intimidation factor where guys know they have to make birdies because he's not making bogeys. If you look at his year, it's crazy. Like we thought his year wasn't really that good, but here we are. He's got 3 wins now. He's going to be player of the year for, I believe, the 5th straight year. He's got his 2nd FedEx title. And in reality, it's not the typical Scottie Scheffler year, but you look at the stats and he's ahead on almost half the stats on the tour. Birdie average, scoring average, scrambling, greens and regs, strokes gained total. Like, his scrambling numbers are crazy, and he's 1 in scrambling. So when a guy doesn't make bogeys and was hitting it as close as he was, he didn't really give himself a ton to be worried about over the course of that final round. He's not going to be beat. And I think Rory said that this last week, that he's hands down the best player in the world and we're just trying to keep up.
2: And it's not only, it's the we forget he was 2nd at Augusta, mm-hmm. 1 shot back is the bogey for Rory, I believe, was on 18. And there's a whole bunch of T2s, there's a bunch of T3s. So I get it. The 3 wins are, you know, not what we expect, specifically over the last couple of years when he had one more, Rory had more, and we go back to the great years of Tiger where there was clearly more than 3 victories. But there is like a dozen top 10 finishes here, so dominant again. Right. So when you look at this run, 2nd Tour Championship, like you said, 5th year in a row, he'll be golfer of the year. Like, I know that it's always fun, and right after a big win, they put up the Scottie numbers and they put him up next to the Tiger numbers, and Tiger numbers are completely off the charts. But if we just look at this 5-year stretch compared to a Tiger 5-year stretch, it's pretty comparable, though.
3: Yeah, well, I think it was I saw somebody put out his Tiger's 28 to 30 year and Scottie's 28 to 30 year, and it was pretty equal on how many wins, worldwide wins, majors. It's like they were very comparable in starts, both 60 plus starts each. I think Tiger had a couple more wins, one more major, but they were very comparable. We have our little golf group chat between the 4 golf guys that do our coverage. And somebody raised the point about, is Scottie Scheffler amongst the best right now? And I know Weeksy is not

0: doesn't think that yet because it's too soon. But there are only a handful of players in golf history that if they have their C game are still contending. And he's one of them. And it might be as simple as Jack Tiger and him. Like, it's really incredible what he can get out of tournaments when he's not at his best, when he's missing those 5-foot putts, when at the beginning of the year he wasn't really hitting the ball great. As we know Scottie Scheffler does, he was frustrated on the course this year, but still finishing 7th, 5th, runner-ups, 3rd, you know, like top 10s. You know, he missed one cut this year, which is his first missed cut in 3 years. But the fact that he can win without his best is something that is extraordinary in golf, because it's not many players that can do that.
1: I've always said that Phil Mickelson, because of all the nonsense off the, off the court, probably doesn't get enough recognition of how good of a golfer he is. I think in the last 30, 40 years, I think Phil Mickelson is the second best golfer, and he had to try to eat while Tiger Woods was eating up everything, right? But he's got the world wins, he's got the tour wins, he's got the majors. But I don't, you know, and Rory could be in there as well. Rory or Phil, who's had the better of the careers. Of course, Rory can still add to those totals. But I think now with this 5-year stretch, you got to say that, in the last 35 years, it's Tiger Woods. And you got to put Scottie at number 2 now.
0: Probably, yes. In this era, for sure. Like, I try not to look at Phil and what he's done off the course. No different than Tiger off the course. He hasn't been the biggest great guy off the course either. But what they do on the course, like Phil, is incredible. Like, shots he can pull off are just crazy, crazy good. But the consistency that Scottie puts out is equally incredible than any spectacular shot that any of the guys hit. His consistency is better than Phil's, in my opinion. I know Phil was great for a long time, but like, if Phil was off, he was off. He's hitting the ball all over the place, and he was off. If Scottie's off, he's still around. And so you still have to worry about him. And that list is short. And it's probably as short as Jack, Tiger, and him, like I said earlier. Scottie's number 2 to Tiger currently, I believe. Weeksy might disagree with me on that. But, you know, I just look at his run here of 5 straight years being really good. Other guys have had runs. Rory's had his runs. DJ had his runs. Luke Donald, back when he was number 1, had his runs. VJ had his runs. Guys have had their runs, but they were short. This is an extended run of, like you said, 5 years. And so that puts him right below Tiger, in my opinion.
2: Now, what about the swing that Scottie Scheffler has? Because as someone that's newer to golf like myself, I watch him swing and, you know, the feet and all that movement, it seems really unorthodox compared to other golfers. Like, how does he do that? How does he control that?
0: That's like, I just honestly think that's how he's been doing it. It's no different than Jim Furyk, like that weird little hitch. That's what he was doing for his whole life. Like, Scottie, this is what he does. He's never really out of control. You know, like when I slip, when I'm hitting the ball, I'm maybe face down into the tee deck, but Scottie's like nice and controlled. He's, you know, it makes it feel good about our swings because his feet are all over the place, but you know, he hits them way better than we do. And he's able to do it. It's hard. The golf swing is a hard thing because it's kind of personal. And some guys look for the perfect mechanics, and other guys just go with what works. And that's obviously worked. And as we see by results, 22 wins since the beginning of 2022, it's worked.
1: So, Jimmy, what are we looking at here when it comes to the President's Cup up next, I believe, right?
0: Yeah, Captain's Picks today.
1: Oh, it's today. Oh, very nice. Okay, good.
0: 5 p.m.
1: Good, yeah. good. Just wondering. I'm not going to say a terrible year for Team Canada, but coming into this year, I'd set the bar pretty high for them to make a little bit even more noise than they had done in 2025. Not the case, but there'll be another season next year. And what are you expecting from some of our men golfers?
0: Well, as far as the President's Cup today, Corey Connors is pretty much a lock.
1: Okay.
0: I think we pretty much, he's 7th on the points list. He just finished outside. He was in the top 6 for most of the year, despite the fact that he had really an off year. And I think you can say that the Canadians had a bad year. They weren't great. Even Sedarshan, who started off great, kind of slowed down at the end of the year, but still made the playoffs, which is great for him. But Corey will be on the team. I think he's a core guy. In match play, he's a perfect partner who can just strike show it all around. You put him with the right guy, and you fit it with the right holes. And his putting has been much better this year than past years. So if he can get kind of ride a hot putter, he's going to be the perfect partner. The guy that is on the bubble is Nick Taylor, who was 13th on the standings. But if you look at the guys, like I don't know where Jeff Ogilvy is going to go. There's really not much there. Like he's eighth is Nico Echeverria, who's been struggling of late. But Sungjae Im, Ryo Hitsatsune, they've been pretty good lately. Jason Day's kind of hurt. He kind of said after he was eliminated at the Wyndham from playoffs for the first time in his career that he hasn't been good all year. He hasn't been healthy. So his health is a question mark. And then it's Casey Jarvis and Nick Taylor. And then below that, it's Aldrich Pottgetter, Jaden Schaefer. Like even Taylor Pendrith, who's an assistant captain, is 17th. And I don't think they're picking him. So, you know, the one thing about Nick Taylor is like when things are on the line and he's in the mix, we know what he can do. He was number one amateur in the world for a reason. He's a bulldog. He is in big moments, he usually comes to play. Just when he gets to that big moment. You know, 5 PGA Tour wins is nothing to sneeze at, but Nick Taylor will be the one that I think because Jason Day might not be healthy, that might help get him in. Because Casey Jarvis is a South African. He won a bunch early on the European Tour or the DP World Tour when he was in South Africa, and Trevor Immelman will push for him for sure. Hopefully we got two Canadians there. We're going to have Corey Connors in for sure. But Nick Taylor is someone that we're watching to see if he makes his first appearance at a President's Cup.
1: Let's hope he does. Jamie, always a pleasure, man. Appreciate it.
0: All right. Thanks, guys. Appreciate it. Thank you so much.
1: Great follow on Twitter, at Jamie Riddell. As I said, a little TSN producer for CFL, golf, figure skating, you name it. Pete, who's your favorite figure skater ever?
2: Tessa Virtue. Scott Moore.
1: About Elvis Stoico.
2: Who?
1: Elvis Stoico. Oh, great Canadian. A little bit before your time.
2: Yeah. Well.
1: Yeah.
2: Yeah.
1: Those are good answers.
2: Big Tessa Virtue fan.
1: Big Tessa Virtue fan.
2: And Scott Moore. What a great pairing.
1: Fantastic. Tops. Top of the food chain, baby. Simon Sligas, Peter Vriones, let's take a final break. Come back. Set you up for Campbell versus Gallo right after this.
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1: 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Simon Slickers and Peter Vrionis in for this edition of The Morning Show. Peter, my bad. 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
2: How about that, huh?
1: The struggle for some, maybe you know, some family. 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
1: We are back. Simon Slickers, Peter Vrionis. How many you got on hold so far?
2: Got a few on hold, but I went to the first one.
1: Yeah? Who's the first one?
2: David.
1: David.
2: Giving us a call.
1: All right. So listen, because my apologies that Peter, that I was so late with the giveaway, I can't come up with a very difficult question. So probably Dave gets it wrong here. Next guy up is going to Google the hell out of it and get it right, okay? So, because I don't know if you were... Dave, we're going to get to you in 30 seconds. I appreciate it. Last week, I had a great question with Sean Campbell.
2: Oh, is that right?
1: Yeah, so our question was, it's AI-proof.
2: Hmm.
1: What movie do Simon Slickers and Sean Campbell absolutely love?
2: Whoa.
1: We got about 100 responses.
2: Okay.
1: And somebody got it right. It's a movie that whenever it's on, I'll take a screenshot, I'll post it on Twitter, and I'll tag Sean Campbell. Would you like to guess?
2: Can I get a genre? Like, what's the genre of the movie?
1: We're two dudes. So it's not The Notebook. It's not Titanic.
2: No, not...
1: It's two dummies.
2: The Step Brothers?
1: No. The Rock with Nick Cage and Sean Connery.
2: Okay.
1: I had to give out a clue. We said that there was a reference to the New York Rangers in the movie. Okay. Have you seen the movie?
2: I haven't. No.
1: You've never seen The Rock?
2: The Rock? No.
1: Oh, my goodness gracious. How are they hiring here? What is the protocol? is the protocol for working at TSN 690? Question, have you ever watched The Rock? No. Hey, good luck wherever else you end up. Good luck. Get out. I want you to watch The Rock tonight.
2: Okay.
1: No, don't watch The Rock tonight. You're working with Connor tomorrow. Watch some sports tonight. On the weekend, you and your girlfriend, sit down.
2: The Rock.
1: Bag of popcorn, The Rock. Dave, have you ever seen The Rock?
0: The Rock, yeah. People say I look like him, actually, so it's great.
1: Oh, settle down here. We said the movie The Rock, and now you're telling me you look like Dwayne Johnson?
0: No,
1: that's fine. All right. You've never seen the movie? Have you seen the movie The Rock?
0: I have not, no.
1: Come on, guys. What are we doing here? What are we doing here? Come on. All right. Anyways.
2: Just go with the trivia question, man.
1: I'm sorry, Dave. You're first up, so it's tougher for you, and it's easier for the next guy. I hope you're a fan of soccer. Arsenal, last year, won the English Premier League. This year, they added a Greek international.
2: Oh.
1: What is the name of that Greek international?
0: But I have no clue. I won't even waste your time.
1: Yeah, you should have come up with, like, George Papadopoulos or something.
2: Okay, stay on hold, David. Stay on hold.
1: Maybe, yeah, Google it. Stay on hold.
2: David, stay on hold for me, please.
0: All right, sir. No problem.
1: Thanks, Dave. Appreciate the call. I'm a little bit disappointed in Dave hasn't seen The Rock. I'll tell you right now, anybody who calls up this radio station or Texas radio station and tells me they have not watched The Rock. Daniel Scheer, can you hear me through the wall? Are you listening to the show? Give me a thumbs up. You are? Okay, have you watched the movie The Rock with Nick Cage and Sean Connery?
18: Yeah, all
1: No? Okay. Get out of here, man. What are we doing here? How are we? What is the hiring process here at TSN 690? Have you watched The Rock? No. Good luck. Good luck with whatever
2: What's
1: you do.
2: What's the matter with you today? You're a little snappy today.
1: I can't believe you guys haven't watched The Rock. I blame your dad. That's right.
2: Don't bring my dad into
1: I blame
2: this.
1: Bill from Park X. Who you got? They had time. The next guy has time to Google
2: no,
1: it.
2: No, there's nobody there. There's nobody there, Simon.
1: All right.
2: Nobody knows the answer to your question.
1: Is Dave still on hold?
2: Dave is still on hold.
1: Give Dave the tickets.
2: I am going to give Dave the tickets.
1: The answer is, you know the answer?
2: Arsenal, it's Tolis.
1: Yes.
2: Christos Tolis.
1: Very well done. Christos Tolis was the acquisition made by Arsenal. I didn't think it was a very difficult question.
2: I mean,
1: and specifically, all you got to go to is your phone and press the button and say, who's the Greek guy that plays for Arsenal?
2: But you follow Greek soccer a lot.
1: Not much.
2: Well, more than a non-Greek person.
1: More than Dave.
2: Which I assume Dave is.
1: Yeah. Listen, you didn't have to be Hellenic. If you're a fan of the EPL, there was a good chance that... You get it right. Pete, that's it. What do you got planned for tonight? You got baseball?
2: No baseball Softball? Today. Still waiting for the playoffs to start after Labor Day.
1: What's up with the... what?
2: I don't know, man.
1: When's the last time you played baseball?
2: It's been like a week and a half now.
1: So why are you guys doing the big like layoff?
2: We're waiting for school? The other teams to finish...
1: you had a bye?
2: No.
1: You just
2: no,
1: got,
2: we didn't have a bye.
1: You swept?
2: We finished our regular season.
1: Yeah.
2: And other teams had rainouts that they had to play
1: that
2: and everything.
1: Sucks.
2: It's terrible. So
1: that sucks.
2: It's like we're starting a whole new season.
1: I don't want to tell you how to run your league I don't want to tell the people in your league how to run their league, but here I am.
2: You should.
1: Last time I checked, let's play two. You know what that means? Let's
2: double
1: play
2: header?
1: Two. Yeah, double headers.
2: No
1: like double,
2: thanks.
1: Baseball is the only sport you can do it in.
2: I don't want to do that, Simon.
1: Not for you, for them to catch up. I'm saying rain delays and stuff like that.
2: Suck it up, kids.
1: Yeah. Get out there and play too.
2: I'm going to golf today, I think.
1: Good for you, Peter. That's it for us. Campbell versus Gallo right after us. Sean Campbell and Daniel Scheer. Peter will be back tomorrow on the morning show. I'll be on Middays with Daniel. Looking forward to that. Enjoy your Tuesday. We'll talk to you tomorrow morning.
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34: 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Once again, we're...
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0: Let's go. Campbell versus Gallo.
1: Campbell is like the best of the best. Oh my God, Mitch Gallo, what is going on?
0: With Sean Campbell and Mitch Gallo.
2: Oh.
1: Every 5 seconds they're yelling.
3: Woo! Yeah! Let's go!
4: Nice! Woohoo! Woo! Yeah!
3: I can't do it! Can't do it! Won't do it!
4: Can't do it! Won't do it!
0: The battle begins now.
5: Come on!

0: Let's go! Campbell versus Gallo on TSN 690. I'm Sean Campbell. And you just heard Simon Slickus for the last 4 hours, who normally fills in for Mitch Gallo. So no Simon today. We got a jam-packed show. Hey, with all that news with the Winnipeg Jets, might as well call good friend Dan Robertson for Hockey Heaven at 11. Talk about Hellebuck and what the Jets could possibly get in return for a possible trade. And when is that trade going to come? And why does nobody ever want to play in Winnipeg? Maybe Dan can break down the city of Winnipeg for us. Dom Padula, TSN Edge. This is going to be interesting because, you know, next week it'll be a day before the NFL season starts. But this week, it's NFL fantasy football week. Mm-hmm. Everybody has their pool. So we will you could text in at 11690 right now. If you have a question for Dom Padula, text at 11690 for your fantasy football. And we'll go fantasy football heavy with Dom Padula today. Habs lunch from 12 until 1. Still a little breakdown of the Cale Makar contract. And in the final hour, some tennis. John Horn at the U.S. Open in full swing. Keep an eye on all those Canadians. So if Peter and Simon were in on the morning show, Gallo's not around. Who am I stuck with today? And I phrased it that way just to get a smile and a laugh out of him. Dan Cheer, how you doing, Danny?
1: I'm good. I'm happy to be here with you. I don't think we've worked together all summer.
0: There was a couple days we did.
1: Oh, at the beginning, yeah, maybe in May.
0: I know it feels like you've had a smorgasbord of co-hosts here in the midday, and I know you've been all over the place, and I appreciate you helping out as Mitch Gallo's out on paternity leave. Mm-hmm. But yeah, we did a couple days together, and you've been I know there was a couple days with Peter. Mm-hmm. You did a couple days with Luca. You've worked with Simon, and now you're stuck with me as I'm stuck with you for the next 4 hours. We'll see how it goes. But it's funny because I was like, setting up the show, I was like, this is perfect. Because, one, I don't know a bigger tennis nut than you. Maybe it's John Horn. John Horn may be a bigger tennis nut than you. And I know that your love for the sport, your love, you have a tennis coach. You love playing. You love watching. If there's a 250 tournament, you've got it streaming on your phone while you're working, completely distracted and unprofessional. I get that. So I was like, let me call John because I know Dan's in. And he's going to want to talk a little tennis. And it's right in the middle of the U.S. Open.
1: Yeah.
0: Right after we had Cincinnati and, of course, the NBO, the National Bank Open coming, so perfect. And then Dom Padula on Tuesday is one of my favorites, just such a constant talking anything. Fantasy football is where you wear the crown.
1: It's true.
0: Right? And I've been bugging. We got to talk to Luca later. Maybe we'll get him in a little bit later because we need to get this going. Mm-hmm. We need to get our date. I spoke with Connor McKenna. He said he wants in this year for a TSN 690 fantasy. You have to defend your crown.
1: Yeah.
0: I still owe you a prize of some sort.
1: Never got a prize. And
0: you're going to get it.
1: Okay.
0: Relax there, Dan.
1: Maybe
0: today is your prize.
1: Working with you.
0: Yes. This is your prize.
1: It's a good prize.
0: You get 4 hours of hanging out with me and me barking orders at you all day. isn't the prize of knowing that you won the TSN 690 fantasy football prize enough?
1: Honestly, it did feel good.
0: I'll tell you straight up. And I usually have two fantasy teams.
1: Okay.
0: I find managing three, I know you probably have seven, but I'm managing three with three kids.
1: Yeah.
0: It just, you coaching hockey, it's just too much. You know, making sure this, that, whatever. Last year I felt three was a lot for me with how many other things I have to do. But the other two are money based, you know, not that people put money on fantasy football. Ours was kind of, it was more about, you know, bravado.
1: Pride. Yeah.
0: I cared more about the TSN 690 fantasy football than any other of my other ones.
1: Really?
0: Like, sometimes I pay my $50 and I'm like, okay, whatever. Like, I mean, I put the time and effort. Mm-hmm. I'm not one of those guys that gives up halfway through and you have empty spots on your roster. So, you know, I put a lot of time and effort trying to, you know, and then dealing with injuries, hitting the waiver wire, doing all the things you need to do. So I'm excited to talk to Dom Padula because I have a draft on Monday and my other draft, I'm not sure. Then we got to get on Luca. Luca's commish. Last time I talked to him, he seemed a little like, oh, do I have to do this guy? It's like, yeah, Luca. Yeah, you do. Maybe he's just tired because he was commissioner of the baseball one too, right?
1: Yeah, yeah,
0: yeah. And that was one where I got confused about the dates, and I just didn't. I wanted to be in the baseball
1: one. I'm not in it either.
0: Okay.
1: Yeah, I was confused too about the dates, and
0: they were like, "Sean, you didn't sign up." I was like, "Oh, it's today. Sorry." Again, children. You don't even have children.
1: No,
0: yet, right?
1: Yet, yes.
0: Married man.
1: Yeah.
0: Okay.
1: A dog.
0: Okay. That's the you're doing it first, right?
1: Yeah.
0: Dog, then children.
1: Yes.
0: Children is in the plans.
1: Yeah, they are.
0: Oh, that was, you know. Did you say that because your parents are listening?
1: No. Okay. But in case her parents are listening.
0: Okay. Okay. I know your parents listen when you're on there, right?
1: Yeah.
0: Do her parents listen?
1: They when they know I'm on, they'll listen.
0: Okay.
1: So
0: then now they just got a little excited because you said yes to a child?
1: Yeah, but 2 years at least away, I would say.
0: 2 years? How long have you been married?
1: 1 year yesterday.
0: Yesterday was your anniversary?
1: Yes,
0: it happy was. Anniversary, thank Danny
1: you.
0: Boy.
1: Thank you.
0: Yeah.
1: So I think maybe year and a half, 2 years.
0: Okay. You know you can't plan these things.
1: I know.
0: I mean,
1: I had to pick.
0: You can try to plan these things, but it doesn't, you know, the world doesn't work like that.
1: I know, Dan. I know.
0: All right, so this is the reaction when you have you ever said that in person to your parents-in-law, like your mother and
1: yeah.
0: your father-in-law, and said, "Hey, we're 2 years away." You ever said that to them in person, or is this the first time? They're
1: no,
0: hearing,
1: I've said it.
0: This is the first time they're hearing a timeline.
1: I've said it, and then her mom goes, "Oh, what about now?" they'd pick, but they already have five grandchildren.
0: Oh. So it's not like you're providing the first one and they're sitting there.
1: No, but they want their little girl to have a child, you know. She has two brothers.
0: Okay.
1: So they want their girl to have a child.
0: Okay. And your parents don't care?
1: They care, eventually.
0: What about your parents? Are you number one?
1: I am
0: Like, I mean, could you be number one for the grandchildren? Or do you have, a nephew and nieces?
1: I have two... No, I have one nephew. Okay. I'm all over the place. Nephew.
0: Do you have a brother or sister?
1: Yeah, two brothers.
0: Do they have children?
1: Yes.
0: Okay.
1: So I'd be my mom's first.
0: Okay.
1: To have, because I'm my mom's only child.
0: Okay.
1: So I would be my kids would be her first.
0: It makes so much sense that you're a mama's boy.
1: Yeah.
0: Are you a mama's boy?
1: I used to be.
0: You used to be?
1: I used to be way more. I mean... Okay. I'm over 30 now. I guess
0: matter.
1: You could still be a mama's boy.
0: You could 100% be over 30 and be a mama's boy. Okay, I got a 4-month at home.
1: Okay.
0: He's a mama's boy.
1: The 4-month old.
0: Yes, he's he loves me.
1: Yeah.
0: I know he loves me. It's fine.
1: I get it.
0: Okay? He absolutely loves me, but I'm walking around with him and he just gets a glimpse of mommy. Those eyes just absolutely laid up.
1: Okay.
0: He is 100% a mama's boy at 4 months.
1: So you think at 30 he'll be a mama's boy?
0: 100%.
1: Okay.
0: 100%.
1: I like that.
0: Yeah.
1: It's cute.
0: You're still going to be a mom.
1: Yeah. Yeah, I am.
0: You know, if you know, your mom needs something.
1: Oh, I do everything for her. Always.
0: Right?
1: Yeah.
0: It's mom.
1: It's true.
0: Like, my mom needs something. I roll my eyes.
1: Oh.
0: Yeah.
1: So you were never a mama's boy?
0: No, I was not. Like, yes, I love my mother. I'll do anything for my mother. And yes, she listens all the time, like your mother. Hi, Mom. I love you. But I don't know if I was ever in the category of a mama's boy.
1: Okay.
0: But I could see you. It being your mom's only, you know.
1: There you go.
0: You're the prized possession. And, you know, got to get these grandkids.
1: She knows that it's not a rush. It's okay. She knows she'll get eventually.
0: Well, no, because she feels like then all that love she has for you has to go somewhere else.
1: Yeah, true.
0: Okay. I'm learning more about Danny Shearer. Anyways, my point being,
1: yep.
0: Happy anniversary.
1: Thank you.
0: That fantasy football, we're going to talk to Don Padula.
1: Yes.
0: And we got to get Luca. So maybe 1 o'clock hour, we'll say, hey, Luca, come over here. Let's get down to the details and the brass tacks of what's happening with the TSN 690 fantasy football. Because the other thing I want to do... We could go with the standings and do reverse order this mm-hmm. year, but I kind of want to do something fun of how to determine the draft order.
1: A combine?
0: Look, one, I love these ideas. I've seen so many.
1: Yeah.
0: And by the way, I'll take suggestions, but I have to tell you, we could do combine. I've seen these great things of fastest to eat a Big Mac. I've seen them all on social media. We have to figure out something because getting all 10, 11, 12 of us who are going to participate in the same room recording videos, splicing it all together is not the most ideal thing. No. Like, hey, like telling, hey, Connor, in the next 7 days, I need you to buy a Big Mac, record yourself, time it, and then send it in so we could splice it, and then having someone put that together. That's not really in the cards within the time frame that we have.
1: It's a good idea. I like that idea, though.
0: No,
1: I haven't
0: have you never
1: that
0: seen
1: one.
0: That one?
1: That one, I don't think I've seen.
0: Oh, it's one of my favorite ones. There's like a, it's a split screen of like 10 guys eating Big Macs as fast as they can.
1: Oh my God.
0: And whoever eats it the fastest gets first overall pick.
1: Pete's going to win that one if we did that.
0: My point is, I'm going to take your suggestions, please, at 11690. But we need something that's more of, not everybody needs to be there. You recording something.
1: To be filmed, yeah.
0: Maybe a couple of us could be there, but, you know, maybe it's, you know, by chance. I don't want to just pulling names out of a hat. I want something a little bit more fun, but I don't know if we can go to the extremes of a combine and running a 40, you know.
1: I love that one.
0: Have you seen the running of the 40?
1: Yeah, those ones are great.
0: Those ones are great watching 40-year-old men that have not ran in 10 years trying to run. Now, I'm fine with, like, a 40 because I still play hockey and baseball, and I've ran. I don't like running, but I've ran. Mm-hmm. You play tennis. You run. Like, that's fine to do. Mm-hmm. But my point is, I love watching those things, and you're like, that guy has not ran in a year. That guy has not ran in 5 years. And you're asking him, you're going to
1: pull a hamstring.
0: You're something wrong is going to happen when you do something physical like that. So I have to try and figure out. So maybe I just need a brainstorming.
1: You want
0: session.
1: Something unique?
0: Unique, simple.
1: Simple, yeah.
0: Because I will not have access to get everybody to do something. You know, I think I saw this one, Dan, on social media. Mm-hmm. Guy puts a board at the preseason game. I think it was a Bills player.
1: Yes.
0: And he said, pick, and he wrote 1, 2, 3, 4, 5 on random names. He didn't know them.
1: Was it DJ Moore?
0: Was it a Bills? Someone will remind us, but I've seen that video. See how simple that was and how fun that was?
1: That was a good one, yeah. That was unique.
0: You didn't need everybody there. It was by happenstance of whatever, you know, spot you were going to be in. I'll take brainstorming ideas. Just throwing that out there. Simple, not too complicated. I've got time today. We're going to talk.
1: DJ Moore.
0: It was DJ.
1: Yeah,
0: see?
1: Yeah, yeah.
0: See? We pieced it together between your brain and my brain. We pieced it together. Good job filling in for Gallo by doing that. You know, sometimes I don't have access to the full brain. Gallo owns half of my brain. You ready to get in a rapid fire?
1: I am.
0: How about some breaking news to start things off? This coming off just after 10 o'clock. And it's very close to home here at TSN 690, very close to home. News coming with the Montreal Alouettes. Danny Maciocia and Jason Moss, two friends of TSN 690. Jason Moss will be on the morning show tomorrow. Danny Maciocia today on TSN 690's Melnick in the afternoon. Both get two-year contract extensions with the Montreal Alouettes. And what does that mean? Maciocia is now under contract through the 2031 season. So Danny Maciocia still had a couple years he didn't have left, and Pierre-Carl Peladeau loves what the Alouettes have been doing, what he's been building, and he's going to let him build even more. Here we are in 2026, and Danny Maciocia's not going anywhere for another 5 years with a two-year contract extension. Jason Moss, you want stability when it comes to coaching? I've seen the roller coaster ride of coaches in and around the CFL. Look what you know, Toronto's gone through, what the Red Blacks have gone through, what all these teams are going through. The Montreal Alouettes get Jason Moss signed, two-year contract extension, taking him to 2030. So he had this year and a year left on his contract. So he had a year left, year and a half left on his contract. He gets a two-year extension. So you got the Moss-Maciocia combination with the Owls till 2030 and 2031. And when it comes to management, when it comes to coaching staff, these are things that I don't think have ever had this kind of stability in Montreal before. And it's two people that are competitive, two people that are on the same page. I think this is great news for the Alouettes organization.
1: Yeah, this is fantastic news for the organization. I believe between the two of them, their record 42 and 22 together with the Alouettes. So, I mean, why not? Best team in the league. Everything seems to be working other than that last game against the Blue Bombers. But losses
0: yeah, you're right.
1: do happen.
0: 42 and 22, just to confirm.
1: Yeah.
0: And Jason Moss is one victory away from tying Marv Levy for the Alouettes on the fourth all-time on that list. How about that?
1: Yeah. There you go.
0: So this is great news. Machocha and Moss sticking around with the Alouettes for years. I mean, years to come.
1: And I believe with Machocha, they've never missed the playoffs. I believe in six seasons, I don't think they've ever missed it with him.
0: If you go back, they have not had a record under 500. And in the CFL, you finish 9-9, you're going to be making the playoffs.
1: Yeah. Yeah.
0: And especially this year when you have a team that's 0-11. We'll have more on the Red Blacks. And, you know, the butt of every single joke out there if you want. But yeah. That is there. So that is great news when it comes to the Alouettes organization. All right. Let's go to a little hockey. We'll have a little bit more on this when it comes to Habs Lunch. Expansion coming to the NHL. And they're going to Texas. There's no doubt about it. And the NHL, Bill Daly, it was just about a couple months ago, mentioned this is happening. The Board of Governors is going to get together this fall, and they're going to very likely approve expansion into Texas. They just don't know if it's going to be Houston or Austin. And this is very much in the cards for the NHL. A 33rd team is coming very soon. I heard, I don't know exactly, we're talking about $2 billion expansion. Think about the expansion fee when it was $500 million, when it was $50 million, but now it was $500 million. The exponential rate of it going up, expansion gets the NHL money, and there are billionaires that are out there and want to get into the sports ownership, and they can't get, because once you own a sports franchise, it's very rare. We see them get sold every now and then, like whatever, the Lakers, someone gets divorced and you have to move things around. Yes, teams get sold, and it's always for record deals, because sports ownership, sports franchise ownership is just a money-making business. Yeah. We see that these teams, they just don't care. But then once you are a billionaire and you own your sports, it's like that little pet on the side that you have that just generates money. You're never going to sell it. You're going to keep it within your family. It's very rare that you see. Yes, like I said, there are teams that sell, but it's rare that you sell once you own your franchise. So these billionaires, instead of trying to buy another franchise because there's not many that are out there, they have to wait for expansion.
1: Yeah.
0: And what's up next? NHL expansion, and they're looking at the markets of Houston or Austin. Breaking down those two spots. You know, I've never been to either. I believe Houston's a little bit of a bigger market, but Austin is a growing market. There is a bit of distance between them. Maybe you feel if you go to Austin, you can draw some Houston hockey fans out there. But this is, right now I saw the article is the Houston mayor really wants it, doesn't want it to go to Austin. Mm-hmm. Clearly probably some sort of rivalry between those two cities. If you're from Houston or Austin, you can tell me all about that rivalry. Maybe that's the next move, is they both get a team and you're going to have all these. I believe Atlanta will be the other one because they want to target these markets. I believe you're going to get Houston or Austin now, and then in 2 or 3 years, you'll get Atlanta with another expansion team, which will fire up and make everybody angry because they want Quebec and the Nordiques to get one. But that's not going to happen with the way that you see that things are being built right now. But yeah. Their expansion's coming to the NHL, and you'll have an odd number of 33 teams for a couple of years.
1: My question to you, Sean, is when do the expansions stop? Do they just keep on going until they get to like 40 teams and it's impossible to win? Do you think that they just keep on going as the years go on?
0: I think there's a strong possibility you could have something like that. It's funny because we can grow up and we can talk about this league started with 6 teams.
1: Yes.
0: The original 6. Now, I wasn't alive from the original 6, and they went from 6 to 12. And then the growth from 12 to 18 to 19 to 20 mm-hmm. to 21. Now, I remember the 21 teams. I think the most vivid I remember is 20 or 21 teams in the National Hockey League. As a younger child, this is these are the teams. You know the teams. These are the players.
1: Yeah.
0: Now we're talking, you know, when it gets to, you're like, oh, 28's a perfect. It's divisible by mm-hmm. four. You could, you know, it's just you have the perfect break. Okay, then you got 30 teams, perfect.
1: Yeah.
0: You know, 30 teams, you could do, you know, six divisions. You could do one division. You could kind of do one with eight, one with seven if you want. They did that for a while, the East and the West. And then they went to 32. You're like, all right, 8, 8, 8, 8. You're good to go. Everybody wrap it up. It's a perfect little bow. And then when you thought 32 was the exact number, because they put Vegas 31 and then Seattle, and now they're going 33. At this rate, I'm with you because I thought 32, and we see the NFL stuck at 32 for mm-hmm. a while, and they feel like that's a perfect number of eight divisions of four. Just in my head, I'm like, it's not going to stop. It's just maybe 40's the number.
1: Oh my God. How do you win? These teams, it's already so hard.
0: It just makes it that much more. No, like maybe 40's the number. What's Major League Baseball? What's that at? 30?
1: 30.
0: NFL's at 32?
1: Yeah.
0: NHL ready to go to 33.
1: 33.
0: NBA's at 32.
1: 32.
0: So a lot of teams have found that in North America, 30 to 32 is the sweet spot. Mm-hmm. And the NHL is ready to break it at 33. And once you break that, you're right. It's a legitimate question. When do they stop? I don't know. But the fact that they're breaking 32, to me, things... Maybe 40.
1: 40 sounds like a crazy number for a league, though. Does it? 40 teams in a league?
0: It does.
1: It's too much.
0: Well, think about it. You know, you have your favorite sport, tennis. I know it's not teams, but you enter a tournament. There's 132 different teams or players.
1: Right. Yeah.
0: And
1: you're right.
0: And you keep track of it pretty well, don't you?
1: Yeah.
0: Like, who's ranked 22nd overall right now in the world?
1: That I don't know off the top of 22.
0: Yeah.
1: Maybe Tommy Paul or something like okay. that. He's close, probably.
0: I'm proud you came up with a name. That really, truly sounds like a name you just made up.
1: He's 21. I was close.
0: He was 21. Who was 22?
1: Luciano Dardari.
0: Okay.
1: You know what? I probably could have gotten that.
0: I just like that you just made two names up that I have no idea who they are. But we'll have more on that with tennis a little later on. We're going to get into the hot topic. We have power rankings as well. How about this? You could to go along with all the fantasy stuff, I want you to send us at 11690. Top five. Dan, you like the way I phrased this today,
1: yes.
0: this morning. Top five, because everyone's going to have their own list. And maybe it's just because you don't like certain teams. But top five overhyped NFL teams heading into the 2026 season.
1: It's a good one.
0: Top five overhyped. It doesn't mean that they're going to be a bad team. They're just overhyped. You take what you think overhyped mm-hmm. means and you put them in your list.
1: Yep. The list could be completely different. Probably will be.
0: Could be completely different. Could be completely the same. I feel... Who's your team again?
1: The Cardinals.
0: Yes, that's right. Okay. I do feel that you and I, there's like one team that has to be on here.
1: Okay.
0: Always.
1: Okay.
0: We'll see if we both have that team on. I don't want to tell you that
1: yeah,
0: team.
1: Yeah.
0: But there's if we're talking about overhyped teams, there's one team that has to be on everybody's list. Maybe you're thinking about it differently. Maybe you're not. But who knows? So that's going to be coming up with our power rankings. We're going to have the hot topic. And you can already start sending in your TSN 690 fantasy football suggestions. How do we determine the draft order? Can't be too complicated. Has to be as simple as it can get, but maybe a little bit of flair. I know I gave you too many parameters. Sean Campbell, Danny Shear, with all his parents listening on the day after his anniversary.

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4: We have some road work on 13 southbound to access the eastbound 20. That's what's causing the delay from before Hickmore. But eastbound 20 itself moving well. No problems on northbound to Carrie. Southbound side just heavy to Jean Talon. It backs up on the eastbound Trans-Canada at Côte de Liesse. Met westbound is stop and go from VO to the Laurentian Auto Route. 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I'm Debbie Marcellos from the CJAD 800 Traffic Center.
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10: Hi, I'm Samuel Piet, and you're listening to Campbell versus Gallo on TSN 690. Who the hell is winning this thing?
11: Hey, Sam, thank you very much. We didn't start the show talking about CF Montreal like we did yesterday on the show because CF Montreal did not have a great weekend against the Inter Miami and Lionel Messi. And then Messi yesterday announcing he's done with Argentina, retiring internationally. But I was told that he did that 5 years ago, too. I was thinking about that. And with Messi retiring, and apparently 5 years ago, he said, I'm done internationally. I think superstar players do that around the age 33, 34, 35. They say, I'm done internationally. Like, don't worry about it. So then when it comes to trying to make the team at 36, 37, they can always say, I said I was done.
12: Yeah.
11: Instead of, oh, will he make it? Will he not make it? Is he a reserve player? I'm a star player or I'm nothing. So you say, I'm not going to play. And then what happened 5 years ago, like he was still the greatest player out there. And Argentina was like, don't worry, you're still the guy. Okay, I'll be on the team. So if in 4 years the World Cup rolls around and he's still doing his thing, even though I think he's winding things up with with his dad, even I think he's winding things up in the MLS. It seems like it's truly come to an end now. But when you say I'm done internationally, but then you're still the best in the world in 4 years, they're going to be like, yeah, come on. Okay, I'll be on the team.
12: He'd be 42,
11: I think. He's 38, 39?
12: Yeah, 38.
11: Nah, I don't know. They're all babies to me, Dan. They're all babies to me. So that coming up. But CF Montreal, big game against Vancouver tomorrow night, 10 o'clock on TSN 690. All right, hot topic. And I kind of want to go to the world of the CFL. And I'm still trying to figure out how I want to phrase this. Did you see on social media the BC Lions?
12: Yeah.
11: With a post about the Red Blacks after it was 17-17 at half. And then the BC Lions on Sunday night outscored the Red Blacks 28-7 to go on and win. So then they post a social media, BC Lions, club statement. Right now, you know, oh, it's serious. It's a club statement. The BC Lions have decided to respectfully refrain from posting win memes tonight out of abundance of caution for the well-being of Ottawa Red Blacks and their fan base. Please know the BC Lions are excited about their win, but extend deepest of sympathy to all those who experienced another loss tonight. The road team, please enjoy yet another lemon. Thank you, the BC Lions, with their logo. So they're saying, we're not posting anything. We're worried about the Ottawa Red Blacks fans. That is, in a very sarcastic way, stabbing your opponent and twisting it, social media-wise. Now, we know what the competition is in the world of social media to get clicks, likes, and it is the job of these social media managers of each

0: professional sports team to create as much attention to their team as they possibly can with memes, discussion, post, pre, and post game, and trying to get attention. Now, this post, I'm talking about a BC Lions post on social media on Montreal Radio in a game that has nothing to do with, like, indirectly with the Alps because it's CFL, yeah. but it had nothing to do with this city. Why am I doing that? Because it did its job. Now, the reaction, and I was reading this story on TSN.ca. A couple people in and around the world of CFL, like Dave Campbell, the Edmonton Elks, Radio Coloranos. I slept on it. Don't like it at all. I've seen up close in what it's like for an organization to struggle and that fan base, and that is discouraged by it. Former Blue Bombers kicker Troy Westwood. Wow, that's cold. Hamilton sports anchor. That's a cheap shot and a poor look by the BC Lions. However you want. The social media guy who wrote this, or girl, or person, whatever, whoever put this, did their job.
1: Yeah.
0: Because we're talking about the BC Lions. Second, if you're starting to sit here and worry about it. Now, maybe if you're taking pot shots at amateur athletes and this was a college team and they're going through something or what, I don't know. This is professional sports. If the Red Blacks don't want to be the butt of every joke, win a game.
1: Win a game.
0: My favorite hashtag that I could put out there is be better. Hashtag be better, Red Blacks. Now, you were competitive in the first half. You fell apart because your team is emotionally crushed from loss after mm-hmm. loss. They haven't even won a football game in a calendar year, going back to last year. You know, some colleagues from TSN across the way a couple games ago, really upset with the behavior of the Alouettes versus the Red Blacks.
1: Mm-hmm.
0: And start taking shots at the organization, how they enjoy watch, how the Owls organization enjoys watching the Red Blacks struggle. And these are members of the media in Ottawa and did not take it very lightly that the Owls organization enjoys watching the Red Blacks struggle. No kidding. You're in direct competition exactly. with each other. The Alouettes' job is for the Red Blacks to lose. They're in the division. When the Red Blacks aren't facing the Alouettes want the Red Blacks to lose. Welcome to professional sports. If you don't want to be at the end, just start winning and be better. And this starts with the change up top, the president, the football operations, they're bringing in Jim Pop, and you can't do it overnight. I get it. But man, do we need to protect teams that can't win? Can I, like, the perfect example is now I feel like Ottawa's like, why are you kicking us when we're down? Now, other people in other media are just like, oh, the BC Lions went too far with that social media. Well, they didn't go too far. That person did their job. The perfect example I can give, because right now the Red Blacks are the butt of every CFL joke. They have not won a game this year. They have not won in a calendar year. Whatsoever. Let's move it to a very professional league that everybody follows, and we're going to get into it with Don Padula a little bit later. The NFL. Does anybody feel bad for the Cleveland Browns? Oh, my God. I feel like you can't say that. Their fan base is so fragile. I can't believe that social media post made fun of the Browns. The Browns have been the butt of every joke for, what, a decade now?
1: Yeah.
0: And I could get into the Jets. You could get into other organizations. But the Browns are legitimately the butt of everything in the NFL. And if some other organization, like the Kansas City Chiefs social media team, after beating the Browns, sends that out, other media members going, oh, they went too far. Are you kidding me? This is like the most Canadian thing that, like, a well-thought-out, sarcastic, which is the world of social media is sarcastic and fun, and if you can't take it that way, cheap shot, poor look. Good on you, BC Lions, and bad on you, Red Blacks, for being that bad. Like, why is this, like, why am I, And then I'll tell you, this is on TSN.ca. Why am I reading a story about how people feel bad for the Red Blacks? If the Red Blacks don't want people to feel bad for them, go win a game. Go do something about it. And I know you're trying, but I'll tell you, the last two games, once you started to lose that game, you stopped trying.
1: Yeah.
0: I watched those games against the BC Lions. I watched the first half. They were trying in the first half. They were not trying in the second half. So my point being, do social media, like sports social media accounts, go too far sometimes? We have to issue apologies and it's a poor look. Or can we have a little bit of a free-for-all? I'm asking, watching what, like, we could go specifically what the BC Lions said and reading that, the sarcastic, we're not going to post any memes because we're worried about the fan base on the other side. Did they go too far? Or are people too soft when it comes to social media and don't understand it? I want to get your perspective on social. Like I told you, I'm not sure how I want to phrase it, but are sports social media accounts crossing the line sometimes?
1: Well, so the Lions, they deleted the post, right?
0: No, they kept it. Last I read, maybe they changed it.
1: They deleted the post yesterday, I believe. Okay. So they deleted it. I feel like they kind of went into the situation, Sean, knowing that they might delete the post. They wanted everyone to see it. I feel like a lot of these teams, because you see a lot of these posts get deleted eventually.
0: Okay. As of Monday afternoon, the post remained on the Lions Twitter account. That's as of Monday afternoon. That was what I wrote.
1: I see online now that they ended up deleting it. Lions delete social media post jabbing at Red Black. I don't know. I don't like that they delete it. If you're gonna do that, and you delete it after 2 days, I think, or 2 days, it's time's already passed. But do they go too far on X, on Instagram? I don't think so.
0: Can we have fun?
1: Yeah, let's have fun. But you see when a team kind of roasts another team, the fans, they like it. Most of the time, I see in the comments that they like it. There's always the odd post where someone said, oh, why are you jabbing the fan base? People don't like that the fan base is getting jabbed at. But I don't know. Do you think the players on the teams get upset? Maybe the Red Blacks, they may have, because it's been a year.
0: But again, if the players are getting upset, their priorities are in the wrong spot.
1: Win the game.
0: No, but if players or organization, let's just say the general manager, and I don't want to throw like Ryan Dinwiddie, like he's sitting there, he's like, I can't believe the BC Lions said this. I'm gonna text their GM and say, hey, you guys can't say that stuff about us. Like if you're doing that, your priorities are in the wrong spot. This is fan base versus fan base, social media team versus social media team. It boggles my mind that the BC Lions deleted that post. And it boggles my mind that people are worried about the well-being and you can't say those things online. Do sports teams, social media teams go too far sometimes? And maybe you could give me an example of when they did go too far. And maybe there is a line that it is too far where you have to apologize. Anyways,
1: yeah, I'm looking at Twitter. It's gone.
0: Come on, let's grow up a little bit here. Red Blacks, just win a game and stop complaining. If you're worried about how other people perceive you, or if you're worried about other people's social media, if you're worried about teams in your division happy at your demise, you're worried about the wrong things. You should be worried about your run game. You should be worried about your pass game. You should worry about your defense. You should worry about player personnel. That should be where the conversation stops and starts. When we come back, NFL is 8 days away. Starts next Wednesday. Dan, I know you're excited. I'm excited too. But I already get in some text messages at 11690. We're going to have some power rankings. Top five overhyped NFL teams. How much crossover will Danny Boy and I have?
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0: All right, just quick text. Good morning, guys. I've been an Ottawa football fan for 6 years. Perfect. This is exactly who I want to hear from, including the Renegade years. Yeah. Do you remember Ottawa Renegades, or are you looking at me with a blank face?
1: I remember the name.
0: This is nothing new as an Ottawa fan. I think the post by the BC Lions deserve exactly the amount of attention as Donald Trump changing Lake Ontario to Lake America. Absolutely none. Don't validate them by reacting. Great show from John and from Niagara Falls. So that's my point. If you're an Ottawa fan, like, why are you getting riled up by this? Why does this bother you? It's nothing new. I know the Ottawa, and I'm part of it. The butt of some jokes. I do that. I get that. But if you take it personally, like, just, John's right. If you're a Red Blacks fan, don't validate these BC Lions by swinging. I could talk about it because I think it's ridiculous that people are reacting to it and getting upset about it. I like your take, John.
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16: 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Where Gallo defends small players like they're puppies. The show where no take is too hot and no player is too small. TSN 690.

0: Welcome back, Campbell versus Gallo. Dan Scheer in for Mitch Gallo. I'm Sean Campbell. It's time for Power Rankings every Tuesday on this show. And a lot of people are already chiming in with their Power Rankings. Top five overhyped NFL teams heading into the season. I'm curious. I told Dan earlier, I think there's one team that should be on everybody's list. Like every year, always on this list. And that's why I was curious what kind of fan you were. You reminded me you're a Cardinals fan. I'm a Packers fan. You may want to take that into consideration when you look at this list. Okay, so I do think that there is perspective when you talk NFL. I need to know what your team is. When I talk NFL with Simon, which I love doing, but I know he's a Bears fan, and he knows I'm a Packers fan. So we know where our perspectives differ. You're a Cardinals fan, so I'm pretty sure there's going to be a team on this list, maybe even two, that I may not have just because you're a Cardinals fan. So maybe when you send in yours, let me know what team you're a fan of. But I'm going to start things off, and I'm going to go with the New York Football Giants at number five on my overhyped team. And again, overhyped doesn't mean that everybody thinks they're going to be good or bad. I just think this team, maybe it's because they're New York, they're in a big team, but bringing in Harbaugh and that changeover, I think a lot of people saw, you know, Scataboo and Dart, yeah. And they're just super excited for these young, fun players when they have to realize that sometimes it's just the entertainment value may not win games. So I do think that the Giants are getting more hype than they've gotten any other season, probably over the last 8 to 9 years, maybe not that far away, which is a team that's been toiling down the bottom of their division. A lot of people, I'm hearing more about the Giants this year than I have in other offseason. I think it's a coaching change that has done that. But I don't know how much that coaching change in 1 year can really change the dynamic of the Giants. At number five, as overhyped as they are, I have the New York Football Giants.
1: I like it. I like it. At number five, I actually have the Carolina Panthers.
0: Okay. Yeah. Interesting.
1: After winning the division last year, there's a lot of people who think that they won't win it, but there are also a lot of people who do think they're going to come back and take it. I believe they went 8-9 last year. I think they regress.
0: 8-9 and yeah. Winning the division. Let's go.
1: Yeah. I still don't buy into Bryce Young. I know he has a ton of game-winning drives, but
0: who were they against? And what kind of the schedule they're going to get this year is going to change things a little bit for them. I will say this. My dad lived in Carolina. I still have family there. Always have a soft spot for that team. But if people want a soft spot for a team, I believe they have three Canadians on their team.
1: Yes,
0: they do. Three Canadians. Yeah. If you want to get behind a team like Carolina, they're not on my list.
1: Okay,
0: but like I said, everybody has a different list.
1: Yeah.
0: All right, number four. I'm going with the Cincinnati Bengals, and I think it's just the Joe Burrow factor. Joe Burrow came into the NFL, you know, all hyped up. He's the next one. He's going to carry this team. And the Bengals have had problems from injuries year after year. We know the issues with the offensive line. And they've just spoken about how the Bengals, this is the year. They're finally going to get their act together and run the table, be a beast in the AFC. And this is a team that has struggled even just to make the playoffs, even with Joe Burrow, who's had his own injury problems. I like Joe Burrow. I think he's a great quarterback. But I do believe that that hype train of people wanting and wishing he was going to change the dynamic of the Bengals for the future, this may be it for the Bengals and Joe Burrow. Because if it doesn't work this year, I don't know what they're going to do moving forward. I just, again, the team in the offseason where I felt a lot of people spoke about and like gave some more credence to, I do think Joe Burrow can lead a team. I like what he does. He does need help. I just don't know if that help's going to be there this year. I have the Bengals at number four.
1: At number four, you might think I'm crazy. I have the LA Rams.
0: Okay. And again, the reason I asked.
1: Yes, exactly.
0: I asked where you were a fan. You're a Cardinals fan.
1: Listen, I get it. I think they're the best team in the league. I do. But I still have to call them overhyped. People already have them penciled in as the Super Bowl favorites, that they're going to win it. Yeah, sure, they're the favorites. I cannot say that they are going to win it guaranteed. You could say this for a lot of teams. Let's say something did happen to Stafford. He's a little bit older. If he gets hurt,
0: what's the follow-up? Again, Yeah. I get that because I thought, because I think a lot of people will have the Rams because the hype train for the Rams is exponential right now, especially with the news last week with Aaron Donald.
1: Exactly.
0: Stephen A. Smith from First Take going, the Rams should be only thinking, yeah, they should be. It's a SoFi Stadium. They're looking for number one seed, Super Bowl in LA, all that stuff. I didn't put them on the list because I think the hype is warranted.
1: It probably is warranted.
0: I don't even like them, but I know they're good.
1: I just, yeah, the hype. That's the only reason why I'm putting them on this list, because there's just so much of it.
0: All right, let's move on to number three. And I will tell you, I don't know if you have them on your list. This is the team that I think should be on everybody's list because people talk about them and I can't take it because I don't think they're any good. I don't think they've been very good for a very long time. And they probably won't be good again, even though the opportunity in their division is there and they are improving a little bit. Dallas Cowboys have to be on everybody's list. And I put them smack at number three. You could have a number one and I would agree with you. You could have them number five and I would agree with you. But if you don't have them on your list, I can't agree with you. I believe the Dallas Cowboys, when you talk about overhyped team, I don't care what year it is. They're overhyped. Even when they were winning Super Bowls back in the 90s, they were probably overhyped, even with that offensive line and the best running back of the game and Emmitt Smith and however you want to go with it. The Dallas Cowboys have to be on everybody's list. They're number three on my list. They were the first team I wrote down. I just didn't know where I was going to put them.
1: Sean, I have them at number three. I have them at three. I think the offense is explosive, but the way people are talking about it, I could see them disappointing as they always do. But the way people are talking about this team, a lot of people think that they could win the division. I think it's possible, with the Eagles.
0: They could win their division.
1: I'd still be overhyped.
0: I still think they'd be overhyped. Last two text messages, Cowboys is the obvious number one answer. Most overhyped team every year is the Dallas Cowboys. Yeah. And I'm a huge Cowboys fan. Yes, I think as overhyped goes, number two for me, this is where my Packers, it's the Lions. The Lions, I'm sorry. And I think the Lions year after year have been overhyped. I still think that there's some little bit of issues when it comes to the coaching and the way that they do things. I think that this is a team in a very, very competitive division with the Packers, with the Vikings, with the Bears. All those teams have aspirations that where they think they are, they're going to come down. They may make the playoffs. They may win their division. But I do think the Lions get overhyped each and every year. Maybe I'm just not a Goff believer. I know he's put out some incredible seasons over the last few years. Lions, overhyped each and every year for me.
1: Okay. I agree. I probably have the
0: Lions are
1: six.
0: Like my Rams to you.
1: Okay, that's fair. Oh, yeah, that makes sense. Yeah. At two, I have the New England Patriots. I just need everyone to relax on them. They made the Super Bowl. They had a cakewalk schedule last year. People are still on the bandwagon for this team. They lost a lot of depth pieces in free agency. I want to see another year of Drake May and a tougher schedule. I think him and A.J. Brown are going to be absolutely fantastic. But, I mean, they went 14-3 last year with that schedule. I think they drop back down to earth a little bit, maybe 10-7. 11-6, but I don't really see another Super Bowl run this year. Maybe I'm wrong, but there's a ton of hype with them, and I don't see it like everyone else does.
0: They were my honorable mentions. They didn't make my top five.
1: Okay.
0: But I did think about the Patriots because of their run last year, and everybody make a run. Young quarterback, they're going to make a run again. I think the AFC is just too tough for them to do another run, and with the schedule change for them, might be a little bit. We'll see. But they were honorable mention. I had to go with another team in their division for number one. And I know TSN Radio is the home of the Buffalo Bills, but as overhyped as anything can get, it's got to be the Buffalo Bills at number one for me. I think it's self-explanatory. Yeah, they're a good team. They are still, with a new coach coming in, I don't know if it's enough to get them over the hump. I think that they're overhyped. I think they're going to do well. I think that, you know, I've, over time, have grown to appreciate Josh Allen more and more. I know he's as elite it gets in the NFL. There are some issues with him that I have stated when it comes to leadership. He pouts a lot, and I don't think quarterbacks should pout after losses. Yeah. I think he has to grow up. I think over the first 2 years, I thought he pouted way more. Last year, he pouted way less, and I always keep an eye on that, but I am just not rolling into the hype that the Buffalo Bills bring, so I have them at number one.
1: They are my number one as well. They got DJ Moore in free agency. I think he's a good wide receiver. I don't think people are saying, maybe you could compare him to Diggs when he was with Josh Allen. There is no way you can compare him to that Diggs with the Buffalo Bills. But Josh Allen, I think he's still the best top two quarterback in the NFL. I just don't think the defense is all that. The offense, even, is not all that. DJ Moore is a good pickup, but I don't think he's going to be as good as that number one that most teams need to get over the hump. Would I be shocked if they went all the way and won the Super Bowl? A little bit, but you know what? Maybe it is this year, and we'll just be wrong.
0: All right, from 5 to 1, my list have top 5 overhyped NFL teams. Giants number 5, Bengals number 4, Cowboys number 3, Lions number 2, and Bills number 1. 5 to 1, Dan?
1: I got the Panthers at number 5. Oh my God, I got to get my list up. I don't even remember who I have.
0: I wrote them down if you want. We have the Rams at number 4.
1: Rams at 4. The Cowboys at 3, the Patriots at 2, and the Buffalo Bills at 1.
0: Who's on your list? You can send it in at 11690. Just make sure the Cowboys are on it. Hockey Heaven at 11. We're bringing it back with Dan Robertson. Can the Jets trade Hellebuck?
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3: It looks like we have an incident in the 20 eastbound exit to Turcotte. Traffic right now is just slowing on the eastbound 20 in the access from 32nd Avenue, 13 south to board the 20 from Courval. Eastbound TransCanada slows at Cavendish to board DeCary South. The DeCary Expressway moves well. MetWest slows from Christophe Colomb to DeCary. 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I'm Debbie Marcellos from the CJAD 800 Traffic Center.
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2: 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Tomorrow night, the team heads to Vancouver to face the Whitecaps in Game 1 of the Canadian Championship Semifinals. 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
7: Now Noah Strite. It's 2v2. Strite going for a run down the right side. Strite from distance into the back of the net.
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0: His name is Dan. His voice is as smooth as a velvet sweater vest. Dan Robertson.
1: Welcome back. Campbell versus Gallo, and we might as well call it a hockey heaven at 11, because, well, it's just past 11, but we're going to talk a little puck with the voice of the Winnipeg Jets, Dan Robertson, enjoying his summer. Daniel, how are you?
2: I'm all right. I don't like that the calendar has changed to September, Campbell, but what can you do? You know, that means the summer's just about over, but I'm trying to squeeze every drop out of it that I can.
1: Well, I'll tell you this. I knew it was September 1st, one, having to pay rent, and two, I put pants on.
2: those two things often go together. And it's Nathan McKinnon's 31st birthday, if you want to feel old. That's September 1st as well.
1: 31st birthday. We're going to get into birthdays a little later on. Yeah, there's like six Habs birthdays. I like to do my birthdays. Do you remember Dave Lumley?
2: I do. Dave Lumley once scored 5 goals in a game for the Edmonton Oilers, but he started with the Canadiens.
1: Yeah, see? I knew you would have an answer, and I could have gave you Rolly Paulhouse, but I gave you Dave Lumley.
2: Geez, I haven't heard of Rolly Paulhouse, and that's my dad's name was Rolly. My middle name's Roland. That's as close as I can get for you there.
1: Okay. Well, Dan, I will tell you this. I heard you on the phone. You were telling Danny Shear over here that he's been doing a great job, which is very nice of you.
2: Yeah.
1: Did you only do that because you're both named Dan?
2: Yes. Yeah, I don't even know who he is, but he said my name is Daniel, so I just lied and said he's doing a good job. No, it's good. It's good. Listen, I hear he and I hear, you know, Peter Rionis and, you know, the guys talk, they'll date themselves sometimes and say, I wasn't alive when this happened. I'm thinking, God, everybody's kind of getting a little bit older, Campbell, but that's beats the alternative.
1: Yes, it does. And let's talk a little puck here. How about that? I know that the Jets are making some news and some waves. Everybody kind of knew that Hellebuck wanted out, but now he made sure everybody knew about a week ago.
2: Yes, and it's not surprising, I don't think, to anyone, and obviously a little bit of a pressure tactic, whether or not that moves the needle for Kevin Cheveldayoff off to make it a little more pressure-packed to move him. I doubt it. He's got a pretty low heart rate in a good way. It's stunning to me, though. I can remember being in Winnipeg, going for a walk on a nice day 3 years ago at training camp, and the word came out, and it surprised everybody that both he and Shifley signed the 8-year extensions. And he talked about wanting to be a Jet for life and said all the right things. And, you know, obviously things can change, but it's major news, clearly. And everybody who follows the Jets is waiting to see what the return will be, where it comes from, and when it's going to happen. But just knowing Kevin Cheveldayoff a little bit and how he operates, he's not going to be pressured into making the wrong deal. And he's done a good job, by and large, over time, making deals more players or with players who want to get out of town. So he'll try and do the same with Hellebuck.
1: It might be the hardest job in the NHL, GM job is being GM of the Jets from the market, from the price, from the building, all those things. And you said it, that he won't be pressured into doing something here. However, that was a pressure tactic by Hellebuck.
2: It was. And the other thing is, too, Sean, when you look at it, we can all look at the rosters in the league and see who has number one, you know, verified number one starting goaltender. So there's a lot. And not to say Hellebuck wouldn't be an upgrade in a lot of markets. I think he would. But what I'm getting at is you can sort of narrow it down to see who might be a fitting trade partner. So that's not pressure on Cheveldayoff, but it makes things a little bit more difficult. But that's, as you said, that's the sort of thing he's had to deal with in a long time. So it's funny, a friend of mine who works for the Jets, a couple of days before the news came out, said, I'm told by somebody who would know, Helly's not coming back. So, you know, it's kind of interesting, too. He didn't say that he won't be at camp, but, I mean, he won't, right? So it's pretty fascinating stuff. And we're all, you know, we're thinking Buffalo or we're thinking Carolina. You think maybe San Jose. Who knows? I think Buffalo still makes the most sense, but we'll see.
3: So, Dan, let's say they do move on from Connor Hellebuck, and now it looks like your starting goaltender would be Stuart Skinner for the Winnipeg Jets. Do you think that they would go out to make another move, or do you think they'd go into the season with him as the starter?
2: I think he'd be fine as a starter. He's shown that, I mean, he's not lights out, he's not Connor Hellebuck, but when they trade or signed him, and I thought it was a really good signing, that was sort of, I mean, they knew then, right, that Hellebuck wasn't going to come back. So that they didn't tell us that. Nobody knew that, I guess, publicly. But that indicated that, okay, they went and they got a seasoned veteran who can shoulder the load long enough, and depending what they would get back, if anything, in a Connor Hellebuyck trade. Murat Attesh is a really good writer for The Athletic in Winnipeg and does a comprehensive job following the Jets. And he wrote today about some of the free agents out there who, you know, Talbot and a couple of other names that escape me right now. I read it this morning and I can't remember, but there's some guys who you could come in and kind of at a 1A, 1B. He even mentioned James Reimer, who's still around at 39 from Manitoba. So, you know, if he doesn't trade Hellebuyck for a while, they could sign somebody at a low cost and just kind of get by, which isn't anybody's idea of a perfect scenario. But I'm sure he'll do what he has to do. There's a couple of young goaltenders, Thomas Milich and Dominic DeVincentis. They are pretty good-looking prospects, but they wouldn't be. You couldn't count on them for, you know, 30-plus games right now at this stage in their career.
1: All right, Dan, I know that you've been doing this in Winnipeg for a couple of years now, and we both mentioned that it's one of the harder jobs for Shovel Day Off in the market of Winnipeg. And I know that's a city that you work in, but I need you to answer because you have experience there and you see these players like Hellebuyck wanting out. Why is it so hard for people to stay in Winnipeg?
2: Well, it's frigid. There's no two ways about it. We know that. It's not, I mean, it's the smallest town in the league. I believe it's the smallest city population-wise. So if you're looking at entertainment options, they aren't what they're going to be in other areas. It really appeals to, well, usually guys like Hellebuyck or Alex Iafallo or Dylan Sandberg, guys who love to get outside and ice fish when they get a chance and that sort of thing and enjoy the outdoors. And but that's what it is, Sean. And it's, you know, downtown these days isn't the greatest, as it's not in a lot of cities, rather big or small. So that's part of it. But I think with Connor Hellebuyck, it's not just that. Like, obviously, he's committed himself. He did for a long time to stay there. So I think it's more the fact that he looks at the roster and thinks, I'm not going to win. I'm 33 years old, and I don't see us on the cusp as they were a couple of years ago, in theory, when they won the President's Trophy. So, you know, there's outside factors, but I think for him it's more of a I want to win now kind of deal, and everybody wants to win now. But you know what? I look at him, too, not to get off topic, but I've said this before a few times. I kind of liken him to Carey Price and the situation he had in Montreal, where you could put him in the net 60-plus times a year and you knew what you were going to get. But then Price got hurt. And I'm no expert, obviously, on anything. I'm not a doctor or anything like that or a goalie expert, but he hurt his knee last year. He's 33. There's a lot of miles on him. And I wonder if it's buyer beware as far as some potential trade partners go with the Jets when it comes to Hellebuyck, because his best days certainly aren't ahead of him. I think he's going to be good for a while, but I don't know. You know what it's like. There's not that many goaltenders who can thrive on with a big workload and continue to do so into their mid-30s and beyond. The percentage is pretty low, so I know I got away from things there, but that's what it is. I think it's more than he wants to win now more than anything.
1: Do you tie in anything to the influx of American players that were on Team USA leaving Canada?
2: In theory, it looks like maybe there's something to it, but I can't say that for sure.
1: Okay. Because I think that's good news then for the Canadians that Lane Hutson and Cole Caufield weren't on that team.
2: Yeah, exactly. Well, they're part of something that's, special, right, potentially, when you talk about the Canadians. So they'll be good for a long time. And the Jets, they're and to Hellebuyck's point, when he came out and spoke to the media after the season when he was made available, he made it pretty clear that he didn't like, not in so many words, but that management wasn't able to kind of build from a couple of years ago when they finished with the most points in the regular season. And they have a lot of guys who are good players, but guys who are on the wrong side of 30 or right at 30. So it's kind of I really think, Sean, that this is the best thing for the Jets to trade Hellebuyck right now, whether or not he wanted to stay or not, whether or not he requested it. They need some holes filled. They need a second-line center. Stop me if you've heard that before. They're not the only team that does. But
1: right-handed defenseman and second-line center.
2: Yeah, so on the Athletic side, again, I'll give them a plug, but they talked about, throw a trade possibility at me, and one of them was you know, maybe David Reinbacher from Montreal and Samuel Montembeau and another piece going to Winnipeg. Fans writing in, so it's you can look at the Jets as you can with most teams and see where they need holes filled, but they need to get younger and faster. And maybe in trading Hellebuck, that's the way they can address one or two needs if they can.
1: If this does roll into training camp, do you see it becoming an issue, or is Hellebuck a guy that's just like, okay, I said my piece, but I still have to go play hockey?
2: Yeah, I don't think he's going to show up. That's not from talking to anyone who knows anything. I just don't think he's going to go. Now, maybe I'll be proven wrong. Maybe it's been said somewhere that he is going to show up. I don't think it has. So it'll be the situation, I would imagine, where Cheboldayoff will address the media at some point and kind of answer the question, and we'll see. But that's another subplot to it. Hopefully, and it made me think of this too, Sean. Remember, I can't recall the exact season, but at the Canadiens golf tournament, it was a day or two, I guess a day before camp, and they traded Max Pacioretty.
1: Yes.
2: So there was a veteran star. I mean, he was their captain, and it was one of those deals that it's one of those trades you want to get done before camp, and that's part of the reason that the agent, along with Hellebuck, released that statement to kind of pressurize the Jets into making a deal. Everybody wants to get it out of the way, but having said that, as we both said earlier, Cheboldayoff's not going to make the trade that handcuffs him or that doesn't benefit the Jets, just so they can, you know, not have it to talk about and turn the page on it. So it's going, their camp, they get on the ice on the 17th of September. So we'll see if they can get something done before then.
3: So if they do ultimately get rid of Hellebuck, do you think that this kind of starts something for the Winnipeg Jets? They look for a trade partner for Mark Scheifele, try to get rid of Kyle Connor's contract. Do you think something like that will happen and they try to go into a full rebuild mode?
2: I don't think that's their okay. The way they operate. Cheboldayoff has said they're looking to win now. So it's really interesting to me. And the Canadians obviously went through it. And I can remember asking Jeff Molson at a press conference when I was in Montreal, do you think the Canadians fans would embrace a rebuild? And he said, and this is obviously before it happened, but it needed to happen. And he said, I think, not just to summarize, that they'd be okay with it. Now, obviously you have to wonder, if you're the Jets, if the market would put up with it. And by not putting up with it, obviously, that means not going to the games. I just don't think it's going to come to that. They do have a quality core. It's just some of the supporting parts aren't as strong right now as they were a couple of years ago. And it obviously really stung them when Ehlers decided to go to Carolina. But I just don't think it's in the cards for a couple of years, a rebuild. I think they're going to try and do the best they can with what they have for the time being.
1: Sorry I missed you when I was in Winnipeg. It's twice I've gone to Winnipeg in the last calendar year, and you weren't there.
2: Did you get your beer paid for, though?
1: No, the best part was, because you know how I operate, is I know you were trying to buy me a beer at an establishment, and you told me to drop by. I dropped by. I got my beer. I paid for it. And then as I was leaving, I said, Dan says hi. And they're like, oh, Dan was supposed to pay for that beer. Nope.
2: Oh, I didn't know that. That's why I never got the bill. Oh, that's too bad, Sean. you should come out for the outdoor game on the 25th of October.
1: That would be great. Do I get to crash at your place again?
2: Of course.
1: Of course. Are you working that game?
2: No, it's a Sportsnet game. That's they get all the big ones, so that's all right. I'm okay with it. It'll be pretty cool, though. It's when I say cool, I'm glad they have it in October, not in December or January, so it won't be too cool, but it's going to be pretty neat. I think around 40,000 is what the building holds. Obviously, you've been in that building, and I've mm-hmm. seen a couple of games there too, so that's going to be a big event.
1: Yeah, I love that building when it comes to CFL venues. That and the new stadium in Saskatchewan is absolutely beautiful. I do enjoy BC, the renovated BC place. I think that's great. I think Edmonton and Calgary are getting a little bit old. Love the Ottawa building. Love the setup there. That's great.
2: Yeah.
1: We know that Montreal has its flaws as an older building, but beautiful setup there. And still last on my list is Hamilton.
2: There's a place, I've never been to that football stadium, but no, it's a neat thing when the Blue Bombers are going well. That place is full a lot, as you know, and it's they've done well. They price it the right way, and it is a big community deal. And I've gone to a couple of conference or Western Conference finals there, and it was amazing. We had a great time both times.
1: Yeah, no, it's great. In Hamilton, pitcher calling a hockey game through a plate glass window.
2: Oh God, I've actually called university football games with a plate glass window in front of me, and it's terrible. It sounds bad. You're self conscious because it sounds like you're in a phone booth, which effectively you are. But I don't know. Is there any word that they're going to build a new field there? I know that's not cheap, but any news on
1: no,
2: that?
1: No, I think it's actually a pretty new stadium. It just they just designed it poorly.
2: That's no good.
1: They did talk to the radio guys.
2: No, they never do. Do they?
1: Never. Ever, Dan. Never. Hey,
2: well, I'll always talk to you.
1: Yeah, well, you're a TV guy now.
2: No, I'm a radio guy at heart, Sean.
1: Okay, good to know. Hey, yeah, thanks for, I guess it's still summer, but spending a little bit of your summer with us here at TSN 690.
2: Anytime. Nice to talk to you guys.
1: There you go.
3: Thanks.
1: Dan Robertson. Talking a little Jets. That Hellebuck saga. That is something to keep an eye on. The Dylan Larkin saga. Like, yeah. These star players, are they going to show up to training camp? And he says, probably not. Hellebuck said his piece, and they're going to have to, his hand will be forced. And then teams just wait until you're pressured so much that you're going to lose on the trade. How can they win a Hellebuck trade at this point?
3: But Sean, it is September. We have hockey this month.
1: Yeah, we do. At the end of the month, the Montreal Canadiens versus the Toronto Maple Leafs on the 29th. It all starts, and there's 5 preseason games all squeezed into 3 days. And then just less than 2 weeks away from the golf tournament when everything gets going. The training camp will be short and quick this year. And I don't know how many decisions the Canadians really have to make on their roster. There's really not that many. Health will be one of them. We'll check in with Don Padula in about 10 minutes. But first, we'll check in on our hot topic. A lot of people still chiming in on the top 5 overhyped NFL teams. And do our hot topic today. Do professional sports social media teams take things too far? Let us know.

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2: We have an accident on the eastbound 20 in the exit for Turcotte, so that's causing just a minor slowdown. The major congestion is 13 south to board the 20 after earlier roadwork in that access ramp. And eastbound TransCanada slows just after Cavendish to board DeCary. On the Met West, it's busy from Lackady to Stinson. 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I'm Debbie Marcellos from the CJAD 800 Traffic Center.
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19: Welcome back, Campbell versus Gallo. We're going to talk to Dom Padula at TSN Edge. By the way, if you have any fantasy football questions for Dom, now's the time because you're probably getting ready tonight, tomorrow, over the weekend, Monday, and then Dom's back on Tuesday, but the NFL season starts, so then you might have one on a Tuesday night. But other than that, fantasy football teams and drafts are done. So Dom Padula will go heavy on NFL fantasy football in about 10 minutes time here on Campbell versus Gallo. We do have some more news with the Alouettes. And this is news that I think people are worried about because the Alouettes announced earlier today, Danny Machocha and Jason Moss get 2-year contract extensions. But the Alouettes just announced that they have signed a quarterback. Caleb Evans is back with the Owls. Now, he was his season was cut short last year due to injury, but it looks like he's back and he's going to be joining the team. We'll see in what capacity. But the first instinct is that Davis Alexander's hurt because he got hurt last game. Now, from what I understand, it has nothing to do with Davis Alexander. And we'll see when he hits the field. I wouldn't be shocked if you see Davis Alexander maybe limited today, just so they take it easy before the game on Friday. But from what I understand, this has nothing to do with Davis Alexander and the injury or the hiccup that he had to lay down on the field, but he did come back in the game. And I said this on the Owls This Week last night, is if Davis Alexander, and there was any worry about his injury moving forward, there's no way he would have went out for that last series. The game was well in hand for the Winnipeg Blue Bombers, and they were still trotting Davis Alexander out there. So if you had any concern about Davis Alexander, or if the organization or the trainers had any concern on Davis Alexander, there's no way they would have put him out there when they were down by 16 points late in the fourth quarter with less than 3 minutes to go. It just wouldn't happen. They would have said, no, take the night off. Let's just make sure you're okay for next week. But the fact that he went out there, to me, means that Davis should be fine. Now, did I talk to the doctor? No. I'm just saying that's my observation. But they did sign Caleb Evans. I know that they want to improve their short yardage game. It's been okay. Terry Wilson has come in. Caleb Evans in the past has been a beast in the short yardage, the jumbo package. Maybe this is something that they want to improve. So we'll see in what capacity he comes in here. And does he need a couple practice weeks? Does he? I'm not sure. So I'm going to keep an eye on the Owls practice. They get ready for the BC Lions on Friday night. Our hot topic today, we kind of have two. At 11690. One is, do social media teams in professional sports take things too far? Saw the BC Lions have a sarcastic take on their win on the Red Blacks. And a lot of people in the media and in Ottawa saying, don't really like it. I grant in Ottawa says, the only thing I don't like is they took a shot at the fans, not the team. Okay. That's fine. Again,
5: yeah.
19: It's the BC Lions social media account. If your own account was making fun of fans, that's not good. Hey guys, I agree with Sean. Be better, Ottawa. As someone who spent time in Ottawa, I always thought they had a small town syndrome and are hypersensitive about their usual crappy teams. Buckle up, Ottawa. Mike in Arundel. Mike? You're right.
5: Yeah.
19: Ottawa has with Toronto, with Montreal being so close, Ottawa has the little brother syndrome. Small town. They don't like being picked on. The little brother always gets picked on. I get it. I could sit here and say that's the way of the world.

0: enjoy it. Because you've earned it. You've had to claw and scratch. And one day, the Red Blacks, they're not going to be 0-11 forever. Mm-hmm. They're going to win the division. I don't know. Maybe not next year or the year after. But, I mean,
1: one day.
0: I know how sports works. You know, there's ups and downs. Mm-hmm. And sometimes the downs are longer. And the ups are not as high. Sometimes the up is high forever. I get it. One day, you're going to have your moment. So take notes. Take names. And then, you know, say, I remember. That's fine. But in the moment, when you're sitting at 0-11, I don't think there's any time to complain. Just no. Just worry about what's in front of you. Mm-hmm. So that coming in at 11-690. Somebody wants to know, Dan, is he not looking at the text message board? I'm not sure. He's wondering if you were. Roberto wants to know. I don't know what he messaged you. Overhyped teams from Roberto. Bills, Rams, Cowboys, Commanders, Giants. Commanders, eh? I haven't really heard much about the Commanders, except that Jalen Daniels was upset that someone used his number 5. That's the only thing I heard. I don't know. And the Commanders, not so much.
1: I'm looking at the text board, but...
0: Yeah, it's fine. But if you have a message, make sure you clear it out to Dan. So those are some of the answers coming in at 11-6-9. Cowboys are the obvious number one. Of course it is. When we come back, you have any fantasy football questions for Don Padua? I know you probably do. Or should we ask you fantasy football questions?
1: Maybe ask
0: the reigning TSN 690 fantasy football champion, Mr. Daniel Scheer. We have Don Padula, TSN Edge, next.
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0: He's not that kind of fantasy expert. Dominic Padula.
1: Oh, 8 days away from the NFL season. It's been a couple weeks since I've had a chance to chat from TSN Edge's Dom Padula. Campbell versus Gallo. I'm Sean Campbell. No Mitch Gallo, still on paternity. But I got Daniel Scheer. What's going on, Dom?
2: Well, it's good to hear your voice. You know, we're getting close to the NFL season and NHL season when you're back on the show. And 8 days away from the kickoff of the NFL season. Couldn't be busier, but couldn't be happier to join you guys and chat a little sports.
1: Yeah, so I already asked people, by the way, at 11690, and I hope you don't mind, if they have any fantasy football questions, today's the day. Because if we ask you on Tuesday next week, most of the fantasy drafts have been done. This is the week where, I know some people did it last week, but this is the week where everybody bears down. They get together with their friends. They do it online. I have one scheduled. I'm trying to get Lucas Scott here to schedule the TSN 690 fantasy one. So we have my second one scheduled as well. So if you have any fantasy football questions, we're going to ask Dom today. So you okay with that today?
2: Yeah, I love it. It's a perfect time. A couple of drafts already underway. I got another one tonight. So perfect timing.
1: How many do you have, first of all?
2: I got four this year, but I kind of cut the number down and kind of playing around with some different things, some weekly leagues. I joined a guillotine league, so trying that out this year. Had a dynasty league that I joined at TSN that we started back in August drafting. It's a two-quarterback tight end premium dynasty draft, so got that going with some guys at work. And yeah, trying to make sure it doesn't take up too much of my time, but I'm telling you, in this industry, it's a good experience to go through the process and sort of see what your ins and outs are in every round.
1: So you are my process Tuesdays at 11:40.
2: I love it. Well, hopefully I can bring some success. That's a lot of pressure.
1: Yeah. By the way, Dan Scheer, I know you've spoken with him as well. He is the reigning champion in the TSN 690 mm-hmm. Fantasy Football. So I told him, I said, maybe we need to ask Dan the questions before the segment. By the way, I got one coming in from Justin. We could start off with this. Fantasy question. Can you rank, and maybe this is a little too deep, but maybe you could go into the top five, says top six quarterbacks for the season, please.
2: Top six quarterbacks for the season. I'd say Josh Allen, Drake May, probably Lamar Jackson in that conversation. I'm having a hard time here because I'm very high on Justin Herbert. I know people don't like to hear it. I like coming on these shows and sort of giving a guy a higher feeling than most people expect. And if there's another guy that I'm going to add to that top five, it's probably going to be Herbert. Obviously, Joe Burrow's there as well. I think there's a couple guys that are just on the fringe depending on how things play out with their season schedule. Obviously, your Jalen Hurts. Dak Prescott's right there as well with that offense there. I'm a little lower than most on Washington. And, you know, I got to say, I've come on this show plenty of times over the years, and I've always talked up Josh Allen and the Bills. And he's the one player going into this season that, you know, I sort of circled a few guys that you almost can't pass on them if you get the opportunity at the top of the drafts. But if you're debating between two players, maybe you go in a different direction. I think last week on the show, I mentioned Bijan as one of them. Mm-hmm. Josh Allen's another one where I'm like, this guy has just been as consistent as it gets over the years. He's a superstar talent, best quarterback in the league. You know, he finally gets DJ Moore there and Joe Brady taking over as the head coach. But the schedule, especially out of the gates, is just so difficult. You know, he's one of those players where you can't take him out of your top five, and he's right there 1-2. But definitely somebody that I've sort of cautioned when it comes to fantasy drafts, you know, expecting that he's just going to keep doing QB1 year after year after year. I mean, that streak's going to have to come to an end eventually. Hopefully it doesn't this year, but definitely a player that I've sort of had my antenna up when I look at this Bills schedule, especially to start the season.
1: All right, so I got a couple questions with the news in and around the roster cuts and who's made the team, and we'll tie it into fantasy here. For teams that maybe, you know, late round, is it worth taking like an Odell Beckham Jr., who made the Giants this year, and with so much time off, is that an option if you're further down?
2: Yeah, I think towards the end, some of the guys that, you know, whether they're veterans that have been around and they've sort of reached towards the end of their career, but they might get a last chance here to have a couple of big games, like an Odell Beckham. I think that's an option. I think some of these younger guys, if you want to stash them on the bottom of your roster and have them in place for later in the year, there's a bunch of names out there that could potentially make an impact year one. I'm talking about Jonah Coleman from the Broncos, Allen from the Kansas City Chiefs. I think there's a bunch of guys that aren't expected to start right away, that as you go further on in the season, they could get an opportunity. So always keeping an eye out for schedule and sort of, you know, where they're going to get their opportunity to step into your lineup. A big part of that conversation, I think, has to be based on who you've already drafted, how your schedule and your bye weeks play out. And then, you know, if you have a couple guys at wide receiver where they're going to have a bye week in week seven and you need someone that's plug and play, and you look at, okay, who plays in week seven? Okay, one of the worst defenses in the NFL, the Washington Commanders. Maybe if Odell Beckham, the week that Odell Beckham plays the Commanders, you want to have him in your lineup based on that need, I think you could take a flyer on some of those guys. But definitely as you get towards the later rounds, I think the biggest factor is going to be bye weeks and really looking at, I think it's one of the most underrated factors of fantasy, looking at when you have your stars on a bye week, who are you drafting in the later rounds and who are they playing so that you could have the confidence to plug them into your lineup with a favorable matchup.
1: With the Josh Jacobs news and him putting aside, I think the Packers were ready for that. How does that affect the Packers? And I know I'm a Packers fan, but how does that affect the Packers fantasy-wise? Because in the red zone and the 10-yard line, it was almost Josh Jacobs' touchdown every single game. He went on a streak. They get in there, they hand the ball off, and he found the end zone. Is this more touching pass, throwing, passing touchdowns from Love? Would other guys in the red zone, receivers, their fantasy numbers go up? Does this change anything fantasy-wise for the Packers?
2: I'd caution your audience for going too high, moving up to try to grab Marshawn Lloyd. I think with the Packers in particular, they know what they want to do on offense under Matt LaFleur. It's been one of the most consistent offenses in the league, and obviously they've been riding Josh Jacobs, but they're going to want to run the football and then use the run to open up passing lanes and the passing, you know, for Jordan Love downfield. I just wonder, can Marshawn Lloyd hold up if he's an RB1, and what does the workload look like? It looks like he's going to be their starter, but again, this is a guy who's struggled to stay healthy over the years. No guarantee that he's able to stay healthy this year, and never mind an increased workload. And they have some other names in the mix, whether it's Chris Brooks or obviously making the trade for Caleb Johnson. And they have the offensive weapons like Jordan Love. You know, he gets a lot of criticism, but when you look at his stats from the last couple seasons when he's healthy, he's been awesome. He's put up really good numbers, and Tucker Kraft's healthy. You know, we'll see what Matthew Golden year two looks like. They have the weapons in the passing game. I just don't think they're going to want to go too far away from that identity and the ability to run the football. It's been so central to what Matt LaFleur's tried to do over the years. I just wonder, with a player like Marshawn Lloyd, I think some guys are looking at it like, oh, if I draft Lloyd, I'll get that Josh Jacobs production. That's RB1. That's a lock. And I look at it like he still has to prove himself, both from a talent standpoint and a health standpoint. So maybe you bump him down a little in terms of, you know, what you would expect from the Green Bay Packers run game this season, knowing that there's no guarantee that he's going to be the RB1, not just in week 5, but week 15, 16, and 17 when they have a really difficult schedule and you're in your fantasy playoffs.
3: So in my big league, not including the TSN league, of course, in my big league, I won that one as well. So I have first overall pick in a 12-man league. Going into the second round when you have a 24th overall, I haven't done the draft yet. There's all those wide receivers who are available. There's Josh Allen. I assume Bowers and McBride probably won't be there. So with those back-to-back picks at 24, 25, out of those receivers and Josh Allen, who do you think you would target?
2: Yeah, I think if it's a 12-team PPR league, and you go Jahmyr Gibbs first overall, and you're coming back and you're looking quarterback, wide receiver, I don't mind the idea of getting Josh Allen there, because you're not going to get another pick at quarterback until much later in the draft. And if you're looking for one of those QB1s, and obviously Josh Allen has been consistent as it gets over the years, no problem taking him there. I think this year, that next tier of quarterbacks, whether it's Dak or Justin Herbert, I think there's guys that, you know, with the way that their offenses are developing, and you just look at their schedules, especially for the playoff season, I like waiting and taking a quarterback a little bit later, believing that their upside, especially week 14, 15, 16, 17, is going to be higher than, you know, maybe Josh Allen playing in the cold. I don't know what his record looks like. You know, looking at his schedule, I think there's some opportunities if you wait to get a quarterback like a Dak or a Justin Herbert, where maybe their numbers improve this season based on whether it's a new coordinator or being in a loaded offense or having a favorable slate of opponents. I think you could wait. If I'm looking at wide receiver and running back there, I think there's a bunch of guys that are sort of, you know, not necessarily discounted, but Justin Jefferson, you know, the quarterback situation in Minnesota couldn't have been worse last year. I'm not giving Kyler Murray glowing reviews, but he's definitely an upgrade on what Justin Jefferson has had there in the past. A lot of question marks. You know, Chris Olave is a guy. He struggled to stay healthy. You know, if he's healthy for a full season as a wide receiver, one in that offense, he's going to smash. But, you know, maybe knowing his injury history, you'd prefer to go with a guy like Amon-Ra St. Brown instead with that pick, because you know he brings that level of consistency. He, you know, he's done it year after year. Detroit has one of the easier schedules, one of the best schedules for fantasy wide receivers. So maybe you grab a guy like Amon-Ra St. Brown there. I think, again, depending on your league, where guys are going, you know, maybe you see an early quarterback run, depending on the type of league. Maybe you see running backs going off the board early. I think you have to play it based on your league members and how you think that the draft is going to play out. But I would definitely try to go Gibbs 1.01 and then look at a wide receiver for sure with that second, third round pick, knowing that, you know, hey, even if you don't get a running back there, maybe a guy like Kenneth Walker falls with your next pick, or maybe you could get a guy like Kyren Williams, Jadarian Price, Derrick Henry, if it's just a one-year league and you're redrafting from the top. So plenty of options there. I just think that, you know, depending on how your league members are drafting, you just want to be careful of, if I take Josh Allen here and I take, say, a wide receiver with him, then what am I looking at with my next picks based on, you know, if I take a quarterback in the fourth or fifth round?
1: All right, Dom, I got three quick text messages here. Let's see if we could get through them. One is number three in a draft. Who are you taking?
2: Oof, good question. Jamar Chase.
1: Jamar Chase at number three. So you're not worried about the injury?
2: No, I'm not worried about the injury. He's motivated. Again, like he's just the fact that he is saying outright that he wants to go for the touchdown record and Joe Burrow's healthy and like got that schedule, you can't pass on him.
1: All right. Any breakout defensive player that could get a dozen sacks or more?
2: Ooh, breakout. How about Reuben Bain, the rookie for Tampa Bay? They desperately needed a pass rush. They're going to use him as much as possible, try to get him involved in them for the Chargers. Akeem Ezidor, what a great pick that was. Another rookie. It looks like he's going to play a vital role there in their pass rush. Those are two guys that I'd have my eye on that could put up decent sack totals this year.
1: Dom, hey, Dom, this one coming in saying, in a world where McBride and Bowers don't exist, who's your tight end number one?
2: It might be Tucker Kraft, especially with the way that situation's developing there. Definitely higher on Tucker Kraft than a lot of guys, even knowing that there's going to be that ramp-up period, Tyler Warren. And then definitely in the conversation is Colson Loveland. The Bears' defense is an absolute mess. Colson Loveland really came on at the end of last season. If Caleb Williams' accuracy improves and the Bears are trailing in a lot of games, which that's the expectation, I think Colson Loveland could have a massive season.
1: And where do you see Saquon Barkley going?
2: I took him in my dynasty league, this draft that I was telling you about. He kept sliding. I still love the upside there. I think he has, you know, one or two good years left in him. They have a great schedule for running backs, in my opinion, because we know that the identity of this offense is going to be run the football, use Jalen Hurts as a rusher as well, and try to maximize their ability to move the ball on the ground. Everybody looks at, like, you know, where did teams finish last year, and what's their approach going to be this year. I think for Philadelphia, Barkley's sliding way too low, especially if you're in a, you know, a one-year PPR league where you're redrafting. He should definitely be going in the top 30 picks.
1: Dom, for anybody this week that has a fantasy question, where can they find you?
2: Add Dominic _ Padua on X. Happy to answer any questions. And we have a ton of NFL content that we're going to be rolling up right up until kickoff. Tuesday, September 8th is the season preview show on TSN. So we'll have a lot of content there as well.
1: All right. We'll be following. We'll be checking in. And I might text you a couple times before my drafts.
2: Awesome. I'm looking forward to it. Thanks for doing this with me, guys.
1: TSN Edge, Dom Padula, every Tuesday on Campbell versus Gallo. Dan, number three, who are you taking? You went with Ja'Marr Chase. You taking Chase?
3: Yeah, Chase.
1: Yeah, yeah, Chase. Yeah.
3: I'm not worried about the injury.
1: Okay. You're not worried either?
3: No.
1: And you're number three tight end. I'm just seeing where you lined up with Dom and his answers. Since you're the resident TSN 690 fantasy football expert, you get to carry that until you lose.
3: I won my big league, let's call it.
1: By the way, I know that's the second time you said it. I heard you the first time, and the TSN 690 is
3: the biggest league. Okay, my number three tight end, I think, probably Loveland, I would say.
1: Okay.
3: Yeah. Maybe Warren. I like Warren because of the Colts offense. He's
1: you're worried about the Kraft injury? I'm curious when Jacob's out where Kraft, you know, in the red zone is going to land, right?
3: I would probably go with him at five.
1: It's like you want to see Kraft before you draft Kraft.
3: Yes, exactly.
1: Yeah.
3: One of those guys.
1: Yeah.
3: Yeah.
1: Okay.
3: Four or five for Kraft.
1: Sounds good. Habs lunch coming up. We'll get into some Montreal Canadiens talk, but still a little bit more fallout with Cale Makar's contract. He spoke to the media yesterday. We'll hear from that, and we'll hear from you next on Habs lunch.

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3: Westbound side of the Metropolitan, a little busy right now from St. Laurent to Dakarry. Eastbound side from Côte de Liesse to Stinson. Northbound Dakarry slowing right at the top. Same story for the southbound side. No major issues heading to or from the West Island. The TCAN and the 20 are looking good. South Shore spans, all of your bridges are moving well. Outbound Lafontaine Tunnel is slow go right now from Yves Prévost. 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I'm Robin Flynn from the CJB 800 Traffic Center.
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0: Welcome into Habs Lunch. Campbell versus Gallo. I'm Sean Campbell. No Mitch Gallo. No Simon Slikas. No Peter Vrionis. I got Daniel Scheer. We got lots to get to. Not much with the Canadians. It's been pretty quiet on the Montreal Canadiens front. But that's okay. Doesn't mean we can't talk Montreal Canadiens. We'll open up the phone lines. 514-790-1690. Yesterday, we spoke about David Reinbacher and the opportunity that he could get this year. Is he going to be given every opportunity to be on this roster? Or does he have to earn his way onto that roster? As a top five pick, you know the organization doesn't want that one to go to the wayside. They want those top picks. They want those scouts and people behind the scenes that fought for that player to be drafted at that spot to be in the organization as soon as possible. The guy's going to be 22. That is one of the topics. The long, drawn-out topics of Jack Eye and Bolduc and their contracts and the RFA status. Again, I know I haven't been on Habs Lunch the last couple weeks, but it's just a story I'm not worried about. I'm not worried about the Canadians getting deals done for Bolduc and Jack Eye. And you look around the National Hockey League. We just had Habs Lunch, spoke with Dan Robertson and the Winnipeg Jets. Their prized possession wants out. The captain in Detroit wants out. The Montreal Canadiens. I mean, you really have to scratch a claw if you really want to try and find an issue with the Canadiens. Because we're going to get to the golf tournament in less than 2 weeks. Players are going to be coming out. I've been going to the golf tournament very many times. Dan, you were there last year, right?
1: Yeah.
0: You were there last year. And we hear from the players. We hear the reaction. We hear what they have to say. And there's always a little bit of a theme, you know, in the mix, trying to make the playoffs. Are they going to mention Stanley Cup since they were a top four team? The idea is growth. And we've seen exponential growth with this team. It's been in one direction since the rebuild. Been watching it on the rebuild television show. Every year, there's been improvement. Last place, make a little bit of a run, make the playoffs, now top four. I mean, really, the only room for improvement is to make the Stanley Cup final. I mean, you were top four, and you want to be better, then it's Stanley Cup final. And everybody believes that this is a team that's on the growth. Did they plateau last year? They didn't get the big prize possession that they wanted in the offseason. I mean, heading into this season, expectations are as high as they can be for the Montreal Canadiens. Heading into the season with all the young, youthful talent, is that talent plateaued, right? Guys like Suzuki, 100 points. Cole Caulfield, 50 goals. You know, Lane Hutson, Ivan Demidov, rookie winner, rookie nominee. They're on years 3 and 2 now. How much better will they be if you look at the growth? Where's Slafkovský going to be heading into the season? Just naming a few. Jakub Dobish signing that contract, watching him come out of his shell in the second half of the season. All these players, I don't think anybody out of all these players expected to step back. I think, I believe when I was away, because I do listen, even when I'm on vacation, Dad, you and Luca did a show about which player is going to regress.
1: Oh, yes. Right? Yes, we did.
0: Look at you guys taking a negative spin on it. Because, Dan, even when I'm on vacation, I listen. So you guys went down that path.
1: Yeah.
0: And it's funny because it's hard to project someone so young and all the players that are so young who's going to regress, who's going to be taking a step back. I don't need to go down that path. You and Luca, if you want to go, check it out. iHeartRadio app. You have to go back a couple weeks. You guys were filling in the void. So everything's on the up and up.
1: Mm-hmm.
0: Like trying, when we get to the golf tournament, trying to get to the topic du jour, the topic that's going to sit there and go, how come this isn't happening? What's happening with this team? Everything with the Canadians is on such a, like, I mean, there's people that live in a negative world, like apparently you and Luca do. But everything has like a positive spin of growth because of, one, the youthfulness of the team and where they're going. I'm just curious what that talking point will be. Like, what will that talking point be at training camp? Will it be focused on growth and that next level, that next step? Will the RFA contracts of Jack Eye and Bolduc still sit there, and Kent Hughes will have to ask 1,000 questions of how come it's not done again? I think that you're talking about guys, one was a fourth line, one was a 5-6 guy. And I know Bolduc people want a little bit more. They want more games for Jack Eye, but these aren't game breakers on the Canadiens roster. You're not talking about a top four defenseman, and you're not talking about a top six forward with the Canadiens right now. Maybe in the future, who knows? So, again, not game breaking. Oh, what are you going to do with Montembeau? He didn't dress. That'll be looming out there. Maybe there'll be a trade. Maybe there won't. Maybe they'll just let it play out. I'm telling you, having more goaltenders that can play in the National Hockey League, the better.
1: Yes.
0: Ask any organization, especially goaltenders that don't cost that much.
1: Mm-hmm.
0: And as much as, you know, you're like, oh, it's $3 million sitting on the side. It's $3 million sitting on the side. Look around the National Hockey League right now. Again, it's an issue that will solve itself. And ideally, you don't want to carry three goalies. So maybe that means Fowler plays a little bit in Laval. I don't know. But again, I feel like I'm grasping at straws trying to find that headline news for the Canadiens heading into training camp.
1: Mm-hmm.
0: Because I know. I've been there. Everybody's trying to find that one path of angle that will be the headline news before the season starts. The one I have, and it's, again, I don't live in the negative world that you do of regressing players. And maybe it's top on my list. It's not comparable to what the Jets training camp will be with Hellebuck if he's not showing up and not playing. Not going to be comparable about what's going to happen with the captaincy with Dylan Larkin and the Detroit Red Wings. It's not going to be about filling the void of Ottawa now that they don't have Brady Tkachuk. These are all bigger questions to their training camps. The Canadiens, their major story is, we'll make a major because we're TSN 690 and we're a part of the media and we will talk about it. And it's September 1st and I'm about to talk about it. I'm telling you, is who's going to play with Ivan Demidov. If you have put together your Slavkovsky, Caulfield, Suzuki, who's going to play with Ivan Demidov? A lot of people will just put Newhook. That chemistry worked. Are they going to go back to Kapanen? Are they going to drop a Jake Evans with him again? Is Newhook going to play in the middle? Can Doc get pushed up the lineup again with another show-me season? I don't want to go down that path, but it's going to be brought up and maybe the opportunity is given to him. Or is there still a trade to be made before the season starts? To me, the biggest question is who's going to play with Ivan Demidov? That's my number one question. Do you want to head in to a second season? I know they wanted to bring somebody in. It didn't happen. So I think that is something that's going to loom. GM's going to be asked. And he's like, well, we tried. Now it's up to the coach because the coach is going to determine who plays with who. Then Marty's going to be asked. He's like, well, we'll let training camp decide. Do you have an idea? Yeah, I have an idea. Am I going to tell you? No, show up to practice. I can already see the questions coming. That might be my biggest question. Heading into the Canadiens golf tournament in less than 2 weeks' time, people will be curious who will play with Ivan Demidov, even though they hadn't hit the ice yet.
1: I can tell you who I would like to see him play with to start the season.
0: Sure.
1: To start the season. I'd like to see Kapanen, just because of the chemistry that they did show last year early on. I know everything, it kind of got switched up. You go into the playoffs, Kapanen obviously didn't get to play a ton of minutes, really didn't play too much at all. But early on in the season, there was the chemistry. Hey, he scored 22 goals. I think with the way that Demidov's going, and if he can get 20 more points, maybe even hit that, who knows, that 90-point plateau, it's possible. I would like to see Kapanen get another shot on that line. I'm a fan of Jake Evans. I just don't really want to see him on that second line with Demidov. And I know that there are a lot of Habs fans who do agree with that. He's a very good defensive player, but he's not really that talented guy maybe that you have in Kapanen that could go on to play with Demidov. I think if Demidov does take that next step, Kapanen could score those 25 to 30 goals. 22 last year. And nobody really was talking around him about the around the league. He's who I would like to see play with Demidov right away.
0: I'll tell you right now, Dan, happening all day, every
1: okay,
0: day.
1: Okay, yeah,
0: like,
1: there you go.
0: It's not even a question for okay. me. Like I told you, that's the question that will be asked because of the way that the season ended.
1: Yes.
0: And he wasn't playing in the playoffs. Mm-hmm. I get that. But, and I've said this before, the amount of people that have given up on a guy that just went through a rookie season,
1: yeah.
0: it's unbelievable. You just go and look how much hockey that guy played over the last 2 years. Rookies hit walls at 70 games. I am not even close to giving up on Oliver Kapanen. Is he the long-term solution versus that $10 million player that everybody want the Canadiens to go out and acquire at some point? You know, maybe not. But to start the season, without a doubt,
1: yeah,
0: I'm Kapanen and Demidov and probably Newhook. That's probably what I'm And then, you know, I like the Newhook, Kapanen helping each other out with center ice because Newhook can play that. I like that he's flexible in those situations. I love the development of Newhook last year. I think he took giant strides, even though he was banged up for a little bit. To me, it's Kapanen all day, every day. So even the question that I think will be my biggest question, I already have my answer. Now, I'm not a coach. I don't get to make that. But I think that too many people are giving up on Kapanen, and that is the way you need to. And you're right, to start. Everybody's got to earn everything that you're out there. Training camp will determine that. But if I'm writing down lines for the Montreal Canadiens on September 1st, and I don't like to do lines in the summer.
1: Mm-hmm.
0: I don't like to do that. But we are technically September 1st, and August is bye-bye, kids are back at school. It kind of feels, I told Dan Robertson earlier today, I put on pants today because it was September versus walking around in shorts. Are you shorts or pants today? I can't
1: see. Shorts.
0: See, you're still...
1: It's sunny.
0: I know it's nice out. I just said I put pants on today versus the shorts. Maybe I'll switch. When I get home, maybe I'll put some shorts on. My point is, the question I have, I already even have an answer. So here we are, 2 weeks before, trying to figure out what the Canadians and the media and everybody's going to be talking about, because I think it's going to be all quiet on the golf tournament front, because it's going to be very hard to find something that's sitting there undetermined before the season starts. It's Habs Lunch, Campbell versus Gallo. One of the bigger stories of the summer, and it happened over the weekend, and yesterday, Cale Makar finally spoke to members of the media with Joe Sakic about record breaking contract. I want to hear what Joe Sakic and Cale Makar had to say. We'll hear from them. Then we're going to open up the phone lines. We'll talk about the golf tournament. We'll talk about this Cale Makar deal. And you'll get to Habs Your Say at 12:30 with the phone lines.
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0: Welcome back, Habs Lunch. Campbell versus Gallo. I'm Sean Campbell alongside Daniel Scheer. We will open up the phone lines. I'm going to ask you in 2 weeks' time when tournament runs around, what do you think the talking point's going to be? We gave a couple of options. I think it's going to be Ivan Demidov and who he's going to be playing with. And I think that's going to be the front runner. I just don't know. That's the Bolduc Jack guy. I think it's going to solve itself. Maybe a little bit on the goaltending. But, man, we're almost, and I'm telling you, this is a show, we're grasping at straws of what the talking point will be because this team is set up for the season almost already. The storyline's heading like yesterday I brought up David Reinbacher. There's an opportunity for him to make the team, but there's also jam-packed log of NHL contracted defensemen. It doesn't mean he can't outplay them and things can happen. And I've seen many a time a $1 million defenseman not make a roster and have to be waived or put out or traded. Yeah, that happens all the time. Is it big news? No, but it is news when it comes to the Canadians. So we'll open up the phone lines. You can text in at 11690 for Habs Your Say. But coming up next, I want to hear from Joe Sakic and Cale Makar. They held a 30-minute press conference. We won't hear the whole thing. But this is a record-breaking deal in the National Hockey League and the thought process behind it. $20.4 million over 8 seasons for Cale Makar. Here's the beginning of that press conference.
16: All right, we'll open up for questions. Go ahead, Ryan Boldy on the right.
17: Hey, Joe, Cale. Thanks for doing this. Joe, just you told us earlier this summer what your plan was for Cale. How happy are you with the deal you landed on and to have this done moving into the season?
18: I think it's huge. It's huge for the organization, for the city. Obviously, we're really excited. We have 9 more years of Cale here in Habs jersey, and that was the goal the entire time. He's a generational player. Unreal to watch, fan favorite, to see what he does and what he can do on the ice. It's so special, and to have him locked in here for the next 9 years, it's just a great thing for the entire city of Denver, state of Colorado, like I said, organization. This is, as a fan of the game, to get an opportunity to watch Cale out there on the ice for the next 9 years is pretty incredible.
16: We go Jesse on the left and then Evan on the right.
19: Cale, I know these are usually opportunities for you to maybe reflect a bit on your career and getting this point, but you got Joe Sakic sitting there talking about you being a generational player. You're the highest paid player in league history. Just what has the last couple days been like as you've reflected on, you know, your career and coming in, scoring in that first game all the way up to now?
20: Yeah, I mean, it's been a lot in the last couple days. Even we were just talking in the hallway about how quick it kind of goes by, and to think that however old I'm going to be at the end of this is crazy. So just got to take it year by year. But for me, it's just kind of ever since being drafted by the Habs and them giving me the opportunity to kind of come in here and for me to feel the whole process of being a professional hockey player and the exceptional experience it's been since being in Denver. Obviously, all factors that played into my decision to want to be here long term, and very fortunate to have an amazing group of guys, and then obviously amazing group of ownership and management as well that trusts us and gives us opportunity every year to succeed. So it's definitely an amazing place to play. Very fortunate to be able to sign this deal and be here for the next long while.
16: Go ahead, Evan on the right, and then we'll go to Colleen.
15: Hey, Kale. Congrats. I guess just if you look at like the last 6-7 years, it's been a lot of forwards getting paid that are the highest guys. Defense market's been kind of stagnant there. Did you feel any responsibility or any pressure just to maybe kind of reset that for defensemen to kind of help your group out there?
20: Not really at all. I think for me, the main thing, never really wavered off the term. I think for our side, myself personally, I really wanted that 8 years. I think just for myself and the team, I think it gives us a lot of clarity and in the sense of the direction that we want to go, obviously being able to hopefully succeed over the next 9 years and then have that stability and knowing that contract's there and pieces that we can build around. So for me, it was definitely something that comes down to a deal that I felt works for both sides and something that doesn't work just for the first couple of years, but works for the whole term of the deal and can be utilized and also built around. So very excited that we were able to get this done. So,
16: okay, Colleen.
21: Kale, well, congratulations on you and Tracy expecting and your contract. This is for both of you, pretty much. Kind of the non-movement clause, what kind of, was that part of kind of a, had to be done? Is that something that was negotiated, or just what was the importance of that protection in your contract?
18: Talking to his agent, Brian Bartlett, we had a great communication throughout. Wasn't even really a negotiation, to be honest with you. We just we knew it was going to happen. It was going to be put in the contract. Kale's that player who has the right and should have the right to dictate where he wants to play for his entire career. So there wasn't even a thought on that.
16: Go ahead, Corey.
22: This is for Joe. What was the process like, kind of from the start of the summer until this got done, with getting comfortable with how everything changed over the summer with the big contracts and getting to the number that you guys got to?
18: Yeah, I mean, I know we talked right after the season, just where both sides, what both sides were thinking at the start, and then we waited. There was a lot of stuff going on, getting ready for the draft, free agency, and we pushed it to the summer when Kale's agent, Brian Bartlett, wanted to start the process, and we everybody expected the cap's going up, and everybody knew that cap. And once the contracts started coming in, we really, it was mid July when we started our conversation. Both sides, I mean, there wasn't one conversation on term. Both sides wanted the 8 years, and it really didn't take a lot of time. It was just in the summer. Things happen slower than they would during the regular season, but it was an easy negotiation, and we knew where the cap was going, and Kale deserves everything he's going to get, and it's nice to have that certainty with his contract. Obviously, Nathan's locked in long term, so it helps the organization knowing what we have to spend around these two guys.
16: Okay, we'll go Megan, then Era.
23: This one's for Kale. As you entered the negotiations this summer, what were some factors that you took into consideration that were especially important to you that might not be obvious to us?
20: Yeah, I think the one obvious, I don't know if it's obvious, but obviously taking the 8 years, I think you see a lot of deals trending a little bit shorter now, some of the bigger contracts, and I felt like for me, it was kind of that trade-off of wanting to give the team stability over the entire contract and being able to build around that, and then for myself too, showing my commitment obviously here and how much that I've loved it here and everything. So I think for me, that was never a question. I kind of always wanted those 8 years, but that's probably a piece that played a role just in terms of working it out on both sides for sure.
16: Go ahead, Eric.
24: Kale, congratulations. Joe, actually I wanted to ask you about this. Kale just mentioned like committing for 8 years and giving the team stability. Like, salary cap era, like traditionally, if you add more years, it lowers the AAV. But is there any truth to the idea of like, for like a player like Kale, a superstar, you added more years, but the AAV is higher, where it's close to 20% now, but it's going to trickle down? Like, is there truth to the idea that you guys gave him a higher AAV, knowing that the stability is for longer as the cap rises, Kale's percentage kind of drops?
18: Well, Kale mentioned it. A lot of guys are going midterm, and we're just decided he wanted to do the full 8-year term. It's nice to know the number. Yeah, we saw last year at Kaprizov got 17, and everybody's like, wow. And as the cap rises, there's other guys that are going to come in probably when the cap goes up, probably a little bit higher. And it was nice that for us to have Kale show the trust in the organization and wanting to give the full 8 years was huge for us. And our ownership, the Kroenkes, they've always given us everything we needed. And for them to guarantee all that money for Kale shows a lot of his commitment from the Kroenkes. They've always been outstanding with the Avalanche and given us whatever we needed. And for them, it was yes, let's get Kale signed. Whatever you guys feel is right for Kale, we want to make sure he's committed here long term. And they show that commitment to Kale as they knew Kale would show that commitment to this organization.
16: We'll go John, then come back over here to Pat.
1: Kale, how much does the historic nature of this contract impact your personal expectations to deliver results?
20: Yeah, I think internally on myself, I feel like I'm a guy that just puts a lot of pressure on myself to do well year in, year out. And no doubt, outside pressure, this could add things. But at the same time, it's kind of all in my head. You can't really worry about that stuff too much. And for me, I'm kind of excited, actually. I think it's going to make me even hopefully push myself even a little bit more. And I don't know. I feel like that's the best way I can answer that.
16: Go ahead, Pat.
3: Hey, Kale, congratulations. Joe, this is kind of for you, and this is kind of an overview. I think we're starting to see stars, kind of catch up since the pandemic. The numbers are starting to catch up. I guess not knowing where those numbers are going to go, as a GM, how do you, and a president of Hockey Operations, how do you plan for the future and knowing these contracts are going up and up and up?
18: Well, the higher the cap goes up, the more you can spend. So it was flat, fairly flat for so long. And now that the game is in great shape. Contracts are going to go up as they should. And it's when like for an organization to have a guy like Kale sign long-term, you have Nathan, you got Marty sign long-term, it makes it easier on your other decisions. I mean, we've got some of the players that we have, a couple of generational players in him and Nathan, and you have that, and you're gonna make sure that they're being paid right where they're supposed to be. And now for us, it's building the team around those two. But when you know their numbers, it's a lot easier to do.
16: Raj,
19: Kale, congratulations. Joe, this one's for you. It's obviously a plus to have guys like Marty and Kale and Nate, generational players in terms of attracting future free agents or keeping your own. How do you balance that with being, tight against the cap with those players having such large contracts?
18: It's a great thing for us to be in this situation to have these guys on our organization. There's 30... probably one other teams that would love to have them on their rosters. And like I said, it's a lot easier to build around them than trying to look for them. And we're in a good spot, and we're excited to have both of these guys in our organization and like Kale right here for another 9 years. So we're excited about that. The rest will take care of itself, and we're going to be excited to try and win a championship, another championship with these guys.
16: Go ahead, Bailey.
5: Kale, congratulations. You hear Joe talking about a lot of the building around players like you and Nate and Marty, and I'm curious as to your perspective on how that competitive window looks like through the next, or what that competitive window looks like for you through the next 8 years for this team.
20: Yeah, I mean, for myself, I'm not the one that gets to manage the team, so I let them do that. But I think for myself, obviously, everybody talks about this window that we're in right now and the ability that we have to win, and yeah, we feel that, but at the same time, I think that window's extended. I don't think I think my term of the deal should reflect kind of how I feel this team should go success-wise and the opportunity that we're going to have over that time to win championships. And ultimately, that's the decision why I did that, because I felt that the resources that they put into us and the ability that we have to kind of develop those players and get good players will keep us in the championship hunt for years to come. And as a player, that's truly all you can ask for. So for me, I think that was a huge thing, obviously, that played a role into my decision as well.
16: We'll stay on the left here. Go ahead.
6: Yeah, Kel, congratulations on your contract. You also became the first player in history to hit that $20 million a year mark. Was that something that personally was important to you?
20: I mean, no, not price-wise. I think, like I touched on, I think it was just important to find a deal that works for both sides, not just, like I said, the first couple of years of the term, but also for the entire eight. And I think, as Joe touched on, as you see the cap continuing to move up, you're going to see players making more and more. And, I mean, in whatever it is, 4 or 5 years, I fully expect Nate to even double what this is right now. So it's incredible to see where the game is going. So I think for me and for the team to be able to offer that stability over that term and keep that window open for as long as we possibly can, I think that's the exciting part.
0: There's Cale Makar and his press conference yesterday with Joe Sakic. Some interesting stuff, and I love that part at the end. That's why I wanted to keep it in right there. And they do speak for another like 10 minutes, but we're not going to keep it forever. Just one of the bigger news is in the NHL. It is Habs lunch. Mm-hmm. Campbell versus Gallo. Daniel Sheer alongside Sean Campbell. He's passing the buck there a little bit because a couple years ago, McKinnon said, hey, Cale's going to make $20 million, and now he's like, hey, Nate's going to make double this. All right, $40 million. Get ready for it. He understands the progression. He knows that he's the highest paid player now, but as

0: What do you think everyone's going to be talking about? It's no really pressing conversation, but the microphones will be on. The players will be asked. What will the questions be and what will the answers be at the golf tournament? You can let us know 11690 or give us a call 514-790-1690.
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1: 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CF Montreal looks to bounce back this week after a tough loss in Miami. Tomorrow night, the team heads to Vancouver to face the Whitecaps in Game 1 of the Canadian Championship Semifinals. 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
4: 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It's 2v2. Strait going for a run down the right side. Strait from distance into the back of the net.
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20: The federal government has tweaked its retaliatory tariffs on the United States in response...
21: Montreal police have suspended a fourth officer in their...
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23: There is a slowdown in the exit for the 13th southbound.
24: 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Once again, we're...
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0: 514-790-1690. We'll open up the phone lines every Habs Lunch. We like for you to Habs your say. You could do it with the talk back if you want on the iHeartRadio app, or just text in if you're a little shy. 11690. A lot of people like to do that. But if you're not shy, you can give us a call. And if you want to talk about Cale Makar, that's fine. But our question today, Habs related, we're still a couple weeks away from the golf tournament. We are September. I think it's been a quiet offseason for the Canadians. And I don't know what the point of conversation will be in 2 weeks. But trying to predict what people will talk about in the golf tournament, that's what we do. Because they're going to be, there's microphones, there's questions. They're not going to go out there and be like, all right, good luck. There will be questions. And I know there's questions around Bolduc. Mm-hmm. Jack Eye, goaltending. I think the number one question is who plays with Ivan Demidov, but what else is out there? I'm just curious. Maybe I'm missing something. Let us know, 514-790-1690. We got Ron on the line. What's going on, Ron?
26: Hi there. I think you might be missing the goaltending question, but that's another thing. I'm feeling that we're getting very close to training camp because I don't see 30 articles anymore in Vladimir Tarasenko.

0: Tarasenko how he's a perfect fit for every other team in the league.
1: Yeah. So. You know what? The goaltending, I did mention it, but again, that's something I'm like, there's easy solutions there. Yeah. I guess the question's not so much goaltending, it's about Montembeau. Because the goaltending issue is solved really with Dobish walking in with the number one job. But in today's NHL, you're going to need multiple goaltenders, including it's nice to have that you have three capable, but where will they be, and are you going to actually carry three?
0: Right.
1: You know, and that's a question, yes.
0: Yeah.
1: But it'll solve itself.
0: Yeah, and listen, you got a training camp. A lot of things will be solved by themselves. And but you know, since you brought up Montembeau and goaltending, you know, really it's also a question of money. So that's kind of my question. And not so much with Cale Makar, but you know, I'm just wondering. He has a monster contract. Few of the other teams are giving their star players monster contracts, and I'm just wondering if you can sort of shed a little light on this. You know, the hockey revenue structure is not quite the same as football and basketball and, you know, baseball, where they have huge television contracts and and other forms of revenue streaming. Like, at what point do you kill the goose that lays the golden eggs? I mean, you know, is money infinite? Is the cap going to keep on rising, and can the teams still make money? Let's say a cap doubles in 5 years.
1: Yeah.
0: You know, can the teams afford it? Can they still make money? Are we going to see hockey for free anymore?
1: Yeah. Well, I think some teams yes, some teams no. I mean, if you're going with the example, Ron, if it doubles. Now, I'm not an economics major here, but I know that owning a sports franchise is profitable. There's a reason why billionaires own it and want to own it. The television contracts are improving for the NHL, but they're no, and you're right, the structure is not even close. Like the NFL teams, before the season starts, I think each of them get like $150 million or even $400 million from TV revenue before the season begins. The owners are just handed that.
0: Right.
1: But there is a reason why over the next 6 months, and we started the show with it, Ron, that expansions come into the NHL. That's a huge piece for the other owners. And I believe the expansion price I heard was like $2 billion.
0: And that's terrible because, I mean, at this point, you know, I think talent is kind of stretched thin. I mean, you know, the teams, even the good teams, they have a lot of players playing, but a lot of them are like in their upper 30s. It changes. It just doesn't seem to me. If a guy's playing in his late 30s or 40s, seems to me that maybe there's not enough talent to go around. That's why these guys can stretch their careers out for as long as they can. But you know, do you really want to see that? You want to see like another expansion team, and then people can't put together those winning teams or that provide the exciting playoffs going into the Cup. You know, like it's. I don't know. Is there enough talent to go around?
1: Yeah, it goes back to Dan's question in the first segment we had at 10 o'clock. Dan asked me straight up, he goes, when will it stop with expansion? Yeah. And I said, I think 40. And he's like, what? I'm like, I think that these teams, these organizations, these leagues love the expansion money. And you're right, you get a watered down product when you do this. But I don't think they're slowing down, Ron.
0: Yeah, well, is Plattsburgh going to get a team? Yeah.
1: Anywhere but Quebec, right?
0: Yeah, exactly. Anywhere but Quebec. But I don't know. I remember watching some of the old expansion. It takes a while before they ramp up, and maybe Vegas was an exception. Mm-hmm. But usually, they don't play that well for the first couple of years. Like Seattle's okay, but I don't know. Yeah. You have five more teams like Seattle. I don't think really need stuff like that.
1: Yeah, but the owners will want that for the money so they could pay Cale Makar $20 million a year. So, that's why.
0: Hey, when are you guys going to get a raise?
1: I'm waiting. I'm still waiting. I think Dan's waiting. I think I'm waiting. I think we're all waiting, Ron.
0: I know when you guys are away, you got Joey Elias for cheap, so that should save some cap space.
1: I don't even think he gets paid.
0: they must pay him in pizzas or something like that.
1: Thanks, Ron. Great to hear from you.
0: Bye.
1: From Ron, we got Francesco. What's up, Francesco? Happy September 1st.
2: I just turned on the radio, and the first thing I heard was golf.
1: Golf?
2: So I called, like, immediately.
1: Golf?
2: Didn't even wonder what the question was. I just wanted to talk.
1: With golf?
2: You guys to talk. Babs lunch talking golf. I love it.
1: The golf tournament. Yeah. I was like, golf? We haven't even mentioned golf. The golf tournament is in less than 2 weeks away. That is the unofficial opening for the Canadian season. I don't think we were talking actual golf. We were talking storylines with the Montreal Canadiens at their golf tournament.
2: Okay, well, here's a storyline. Quiet, please. I love the quiet offseason. Speaks a lot to the franchise right now. They don't feel like they need moves. They need just more experience. Speaking of experience, I became a fan of Montembeault when I watched him in the playoffs several years ago. He rose to the occasion. Local guys usually do in the playoffs. Case in point, the last three Canadian teams to win Stanley Cups had pretty much local goaltenders there, and Edmonton Oilers almost did it with the awesome Stuart Skinner. Was never the best goalie in the world yet, wants to be, but him and Calvin Picard did a number on a lot of the NHL teams out there, and they deserved a lot more credit than they get. Montembeault, as long as Montreal keeps on with this guy, I believe in him because he's a local guy. He's already visualized winning a Stanley Cup as a kid. Speaking of visualizations, you need that with golf. And I visualized four goalies in the NHL at some point. Well, here's the theory is that when you're running a practice and the goalies are gassed, are they at their best? So the shooters are even scoring goals on weak, tired.
1: Yeah, I don't know if about four goalies on the NHL. I see some teams kind of going with the three-goalie system because Carolina did the three-goalie system this past year. You're worried about roster possession. You're worried about injuries. Rest, goalies don't play 60. Maybe you have a three-goalie system. You go 30, maybe a little bit less because it's 84, almost 90 games a year. But I don't see four goalies and worrying about practice. They have options that they could do that, and I'm not really worried about them getting tired in practice and not making the saves. So don't worry about that, Francesco. As for Montembeault, it is an interesting story because Paul even said, is your plan to start the season to go with three goalies again? I think they'll let that play out, and if there's a trade, maybe. But I think the Canadiens are very conscious how goaltending goes in the NHL. Montembeault was the anointed starter 2 years ago, and then this year happened, and now he's not. It doesn't mean, I know they invested in Jakub Dobish with the contract, doesn't mean that Dobish might not be the guy and Montembeault comes back. Montembeault was proven that he could play in the NHL.
3: Yes.
1: He got bumped out by a guy that was playing better. Mm-hmm. And Montembeault was struggling. And then it was an uphill climb. Every time it looked like he made any progress last year, it just got swept away. And again, as goalies go, I think it's a bigger conversation if Sam Montembeault was sitting there with a $9 million contract. It's $3 million, and it's not a concern to the Canadiens right now. So, yes, it's a question, but is it the top question? I'm not sure. One more question coming in at 11690. John says the talk of the golf tournament will be if Mark Scheifele will owe Jake Evans a dinner because the Habs have traded for him. I'm sure that if Mark Scheifele's there at the Montreal Canadiens golf tournament because they traded for him, someone will try and get a photo of Evans and Scheifele together.
3: That's soon. That's in 2 weeks.
1: Yeah. Deal. They got it. We had Dan Robertson on. He said they're planning to trade Hellebuyck as soon as possible. Yeah. This day in Habs history, we'll go back all the way to 1936. Remember 1936, Dan?
3: Yeah, great time in my life.
1: Yeah. Canadians brought back Howie Morenz after purchasing his contract. He scored 4 goals, 20 points in 30 games. Just later on that season, his career ended in a horrific leg injury, and he got caught in the boards, causing separate fractures while still in the hospital. He died from an embolism caused by blood clots, injured leg. He was 34 years old, Howie Morenz. But he was repurchased. He was with the Canadians forever, but then he was traded to Chicago, did not work, and he traded a little bit with the New York, and the Habs were like, all right, we'll bring you back, Howie. We'll bring you back. And, of course, his career ended with that leg fracture, leading to his death in 1937 at 34 years old. Happy birthday, Brian Bellows, Didier Pitre, Dave Lumley, who Dan Robertson told us scored 5 goals once, Rolly Paulus, and Jimmy Ward. I tried to find a famous birthday of someone that you would know. Because I play this game with Simon. And then if I said Richard Gere, you would have no idea who that is.
3: Nope.
1: Right? So they're like, That's my point. I can't play that game with you, Dan. You're just a baby. As we determined earlier in the show, you're a mama's boy.
3: Yeah.
1: But it's Zendaya's birthday.
3: Oh, really?
1: See? You knew who that was, huh?
3: Yeah, of course.
1: You knew who that was.
3: I don't know how old she is, to be honest. I would guess, you know what, like 36?
1: There's no way she's 36.
3: I have no idea. Younger? You think way younger?
1: Way younger. But I don't know. Let's find out maybe. How old she is. She's 30.
3: Okay.
1: She's 30 today.
3: Okay.
1: Zendaya is 30. But she's not 36.
3: Yeah,
1: and
3: right.
1: Nathan McKinnon, his birthday, Dan told us that as well. I'm just saying stuff that Dan told me earlier.
3: He's 31 now?
1: 31 years old. Babies.
3: Babies.
1: They're all babies. We'll be back. Talk a little puck around the National Hockey League on Habs Lunch.

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1: 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The NFL lives on TSN, CTV, and Crave. 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
13: Welcome back. Habs Lunch, Campbell versus Gallo, as the Montreal Canadiens. By the way, we were just talking about this, as it is September 1st, and you know what that means. Do you know what that means, Dan?
14: Hockey's this month?
13: No!
14: I don't know.
13: Release of Season 3 of The Rebuild, okay, Crave! Yes. It's 2 episodes have dropped today. Oh yeah, I told you. Is my computer working? I'm not sure.
15: Ils suivaient déjà les exploits l'un de l'autre à distance.
16: I text him every once in a while. Tell him to keep having fun. Keep playing this game. Tons of skill, speed, execution rate that he had, making plays at a high end every night. It was pretty cool to see. Lots of swagger in his game too.
17: He was 19 or 20?
16: I was 20.
17: 20. He was like 20 years old and like dominate, like, you know, like I was so excited to see like it's in real life.
13: So that's Demidov and Hudson being part of this Crave documentary. They get behind the scenes. You planning to watch this?
14: Yeah, for sure. I've watched the first 2 seasons. Great. Seeing you in it,
13: yeah. I want to see how much of the of my stuff they use.
14: Yeah. It's,
13: you know, I told Gallo after season 1, I was like, I'm only dropping one liners the rest of the way. And a great crew to work with, by the way. When we have these opportunities to hang out with them, I'm curious. There was one game later on I watched with Marc-Antoine Godin. We watched together. And then they were taping us, so I'm curious, like, what they're going to use for some of those shots. But they come and visit us in studio. They use some of the Victor Finley and J.P. O'Connor and John Goins in the booth, Mitch Gallo as well. So if you want to see a little insight on TSN 690 on this Crave documentary, that will be coming out. It's coming out today. So the first 2 episodes dropped. I know that some of the episodes, a little bit about the family life for Mike Matheson is in there, a little bit on... Zachary Bolduc coming to the Montreal Canadiens. So some great insight on that angle of it. But looking forward to it. The Rebuild finally dropped. So you want to get ready for this season with a look back at last season, you could do that with The Rebuild on Crave. Other news and notes around the National Hockey League. Really quiet. Like I said, everybody still reacting to Cale Makar. But what does that mean for... Quinn Hughes and the Minnesota Wild. And Guerin came out and says they're going to re-sign him, but it will not look like a deal. It doesn't look like the deal that Hughes wants is the deal that Makar wants. Mm-hmm. That makes me think it's going to be shorter.
14: Yeah. It's got to be. If it's not going to be like Makar's deal, I mean...
13: A lot of people are looking at a three-year deal,
14: yeah,
13: because it goes with Jack Hughes.
14: Exactly.
13: And if his agent says that, is that like the Wild are like, we have 3 years, that's it. So we'll find out, but that's some of the news. We'll see when that deal gets done, because I don't think it'll take long once Makar set that market for a defenseman like Quinn Hughes to get his deal done. But it looks like it'll be different because it's not going to be an eight-year deal. I don't know if... I think the Wild want an eight-year deal, but yeah. I don't think... Quinn Hughes wants an eight-year deal. We'll talk a little fantasy football, some more NFL, and a little tennis in the final hour of Campbell versus Gallo coming up.

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0: Final hour, Campbell versus Gallo. Glad you could join us, Sean Campbell, alongside Dan Cheer. Dan, you're around tomorrow as well with Simon?
1: Yeah.
0: All right.
1: I'll be here.
0: And then Simon and I the rest of the week on Campbell versus Gallo. Tomorrow will be game day, CF Montreal in action against the Vancouver Whitecaps, 10 o'clock. See how that goes. One of the top MLS teams versus one of the teams at the bottom, but it's the Canadian Championship, and maybe Vancouver has its eyes and wants to rest some players, and Montreal can take advantage of that. Get a result of Vancouver, then you come back home in a couple weeks. We'll see what happens. We'll get into tennis. John Horn's going to join us just after 1:30. I know you're excited for that, Dan.
1: Oh, yeah.
0: What's happening at the U.S. Open right now?
1: We got Caboli going on. It's a rain delay, so we only have the two indoor matches going on right now. But we got Caboli down 2-0, but up a break right now in the third set. But gigantic favorite, the 5 seed. He is getting crushed at the moment.
0: Yeah, who's he playing?
1: Comsana. He's from Argentina. Top 100 player, right around the 100 range. But Caboli probably should not be losing this one.
0: No?
1: No, not as the 5 seed.
0: Okay. One of the things I want to get here in the rapid fire is a little NFL talk. And one of the divisions that I think is up in the air because the Giants are expected to be better. The Eagles, are they stagnating? The Cowboys have made their changes. And who knows with the Commanders? I think the NFC East is a very intriguing division, Dan.
2: No, then I'm waiting for the crash, the crash landing to happen. I mean, patience is a virtue. Just wait for it. It's coming. But I will say, from a roster perspective, you know, I was in California, last couple of weeks or so, and I ran into the one and only Jerry Jones. Uh-oh. You know, my Libra buddy right there. And I got to tell you, I think he's done his job. I mean, when you look at the roster, Pickens is a franchise. You got CeeDee Lamb. That might be the best, whether it's Jamar Chase and Higgins or these two, one of the top two receiving duos in the NFL. Dak Prescott is a top 10 quarterback. Let's stop joking around and acknowledge that he's a bad brother. He's a top 10 quarterback. I give him that respect. Javonte Williams was a pleasant surprise last year, and he got a contract extension, and damn it, he deserved it. And the offensive line has improved. On the defensive side of the ball, you've got Gary. You've got Winters that came over from San Francisco. Okay, you look at those guys that you have there, along with the rest of their defense, the Kenny Clarks of the world, the Quinnen Williams that came over. Their defense is expected to be considerably better. Still questions about their secondary, no doubt about that. Overshown is going to be back healthy. Mm-hmm. Hopefully we'll see what happens with that. But when you look at their personnel, the Dallas Cowboys should win the NFC East. They should be the favorites, and you can make a legitimate argument that they're one of the top three teams in the entire NFC. That I know. Now, it does not mean they won't fold like a cheap tent. It does not mean that the pressure won't break those pipes and they will collapse when it's time. But what it does mean is that I expect the Dallas Cowboys to win 12 to 13 games and to win the NFC East this year.
0: Right. Now, there you go. Something's happening. If Stephen A. Smith from ESPN is picking the Cowboys to win the division. Now, he did say that they're going to fold and they're going to collapse because that's what the Cowboys do. We talked about overhyped teams before, but they have put together a decent-looking roster here.
1: Yep. So, offense is fantastic. I would say that their wide receiver duo between CeeDee and Pickens It's hard to argue top three in the league.
0: If Dax, who, like you said, probably if you're doing some sort of math, lands in the top 10 of quarterbacks.
1: Yeah.
0: So there's an opportunity here. And, you know, what they want to do defensively as well, it's really for defenses, it's about if you stay healthy, you're going to have the talent.
1: Yes.
0: So if you're able to stay healthy, that's going to be able to help. One of the other teams in that division that probably will say a little bit different is the Philadelphia Eagles. And they're a team that's led by Jalen Hurts.
3: A step ahead or a step back?
4: Absolutely, 1,000% a step ahead. And considering the masses seem to put him at 97th, there's a lot of places to step ahead. I don't know that there is a star in sports with a better resume that is more disrespected than Jalen Hurts. Been to the Super Bowl twice. He's won a Super Bowl. He won Super Bowl MVP. His team's record in games where he's been the starter is 46-20. Okay? 46-20. And by the way, the individual part of it, top two MVP 2022 was the runner-up to Patrick Mahomes. He's only thrown double-digit interceptions one time in his entire career. And when I think about the step forward, I'm not only saying a tiny step forward, I'm saying a leap, an enormous step forward, MVP step forward. MVP to me based on three things: individual success, team success, and narrative. I think that he is absolutely going to have the individual success, most unstoppable play in football, the tush push. I think he's going to be back. Team success, Stephen A. had a great case about the Cowboys. I think the Eagles are going to be a little bit better because of what he said. At some point, they'll fold, which is what happens with the Cowboys. Does not happen with Philadelphia. And the narrative is the addition by subtraction of one A.J. Brown. So and A.J. Brown's a great player. Let's not get it twisted. Them together, not great anymore. I think Jalen Hurts takes an enormous step this year, and the 97 is beyond disrespectful.
3: Enormous step. Leap. Yeah. Do you see it the same way?
0: That is Evan Cohen of ESPN talking about the Eagles getting no respect this year, and especially their quarterback, Jalen Hurts, who I think is a great quarterback. But, you know, as time goes, everybody wants the next best thing, right?
1: Yeah, they do. And I've been saying it on this show, Cam. I've been saying it over and over again. I completely agree with that take that this team is going to be so much better without A.J. Brown. Mm-hmm. It's a little weird, the whole concept of losing probably your best offensive weapon and getting better. But he
0: it
1: was
0: seemed
1: such
0: like
1: a
0: he
1: distraction.
0: Was, he was, eh?
1: Such a distraction on this team. So I don't know how you won't be better without him. I think DeVonta Smith is going to take a gigantic leap.
0: Yeah.
1: You want to talk about a player who's going to go from pretty good to great? This is it. And I think that Jalen Hurts and his connection, it's going to be fantastic. It's good. This also, it's going to open up more targets for Goddard. I think he's going to have a nice year without A.J. Brown. And I think Saquon probably going back to maybe not what he was 2 years ago, but being better than what he was last year, that's going to help Jalen Hurts so much as well. But I agree with you. I agree with everyone saying right now. I think the Eagles, because of the Cowboys, you know, they'll fold a little bit as they were mentioning. Mm. I think they're going to probably end up being the best team in the division, maybe by only a game or two. But it's going to be a lot of fun, this division, Sean.
0: I think so. So I guess the question is, we kind of heard, you know, the ESPN panel there, a little bit on the Eagles, a little bit on the Cowboys. How do you feel about the Giants and the Commanders here?
1: I am way lower on the Commanders than everyone else, I think. I don't think they're going to be very good. I like Jaden Daniels. The wide receiver core is, it's not bad. I'm curious to see how Diggs does, honestly, if he's going to maybe show some flashes. But I'm not too confident. I don't like the run game for the Commanders. I know a lot of people are big on Kroski Merritt, but I don't know. I'm lower on the Commanders than a lot of people. You have the Giants as an overhyped team.
0: Right? I have them as an overhyped team. I think they're better.
1: Yeah, I think they're better.
0: But I still think that they're overhyped. I think it's still Eagles and Cowboys at the top.
1: Yeah, by far.
0: Like, can the Giants do enough to be in a wild card conversation? I'm not sure with what's going to happen in the West Division with the Seahawks and Rams. Mm-hmm. You kind of pick up a wild card there. I mentioned the Cowboys. There's a wild card there. And then the NFC North. Any one of those teams that don't win the division can easily be in a wild card spot. So I don't know if there's enough room for a team like the Giants.
1: Yeah, I don't think I don't see them as a playoff team, wild card. Maybe in a year or two, but the teams around them, as you mentioned, this in especially in the North, they're too good. This year is going to be absolutely crazy.
0: So yeah, that's one of them. And news coming out today with the Rams, the team that I did not have on my overhyped list. I think that they are hyped just enough. Aaron Donald finally signs. Did not practice today. It was all part of the plan. I think, you know, when with them starting overseas, it was quite evident when Sean McVay spoke the first time. He said, I don't know what the plan. Yeah, the plan is he's not playing game one.
1: Yeah, it looks like that. It looks like that. I just do you like the whole overseas week one thing?
0: I think if you're going to do it that way, especially that far away.
1: Okay.
0: That and then you have the extra time to rest.
1: To rest.
0: I think that's okay if you're going to do it. There's only going to be more of them. There's not going to be less of them. So you have to do it in a way where you're going to be able to handle it. It's the same thing when, you know, I look at some of the schedules. You look, even if you're going East Coast to West Coast and then back to East Coast, that's a drag. Even in the most luxurious planes and life that they live, travel. Mm-hmm. Then you travel. I know you do. Yeah. You tell me when your vacation is. You travel. Travel takes a toll on the body. It's weird.
1: Yeah.
0: It does. I went to Winnipeg. Came back. We landed at like 4 in the morning. There's a little traffic or a highway that was closed. Dropped off Marco. And then I got home. It was 20 to 6 a.m. Took a whole day to recover.
1: Yeah.
0: You know?
1: Sure.
0: So, and again, these are professional athletes with the greatest things, and their seats turn to beds. I get it. Like, you know, it's a little bit different that way. But when you have these European games, which are the norm now, you know, and then bouncing back and forth, it's only once a week. These overseas, especially that in that direction, doing it at the beginning of the season is the way to go.
1: Okay, so you like it over. I'm you like week fine. One over like week eight.
0: Yes. Yeah, okay. Yes, yes, yes. I think you can maybe take a week to recover, but it's week one with the extra days rest that they're trying to give the same. I don't hate it. Because I think, you know, you want an even playing field as much as you can. But I think when push comes to shove, you know, this is not going anywhere. So I've accepted it for the most part.
1: Yeah, it is interesting. The one team, though, that we haven't really discussed at all, honestly, the 49ers.
0: Mm-hmm.
1: I wanted to ask you what your take is on them. I almost put them at 5 on overhyped, to be honest.
0: Yeah.
1: But then I'm like, are people really talking about them that much? I don't know. They're interesting.
0: They're an interesting team, and I know it's an intriguing team because they're the team that you maybe feel like you're Cardinals because you're a Cardinals circle. So you pay attention because you know what the Seahawks are going to be, and you know what the Rams are going to be. They're going to be very tough outs for a team like the Cardinals. So in your mind, it's like, well, the 49ers aren't any good. Maybe we could take advantage of this and not have to go 0-6 in the division. Right? Like I'm not speaking words into Cardinals fans here, but that's probably looking at least if we could beat the 49ers. As a Packers fan, I've just never liked the 49ers.
1: Never, yeah, I'm sure.
0: I've never been a big Brock Purdy guy. Was he? He was the guy that drafted last overall, Mr. Irrelevant. Never been, I think it's very impressive what he's done with his career. And I know the 49ers are always a team you have to contend with. But it was like one of those teams that everybody had them first overall, and then they didn't make the playoffs. But they were chock full of injuries. I think that they are going to be dangerous, but I think they're going to be lost in the mix when it comes to the NFC this year.
1: Probably. I also wouldn't be shocked if they won maybe 10 or 11 games.
0: But there's another team.
1: Yeah,
0: there's another team. Like exactly. I talk about the Giants. Like I believe more in the 49ers than I think in the Giants.
1: Me too.
0: When it comes to a wild card spot. Do I have the 49ers winning a division? Probably not. Yeah. Doesn't mean it can't happen. You said 11 wins. In today's NFL, that could win you a division. You're sitting there at 11-6. So the wild card teams in the NFC, I think that there's clearly probably 10 teams that truly believe that they could get out of, you know, 10 teams out of the 15 that are in that. If you're not going to win your division, you truly believe you can get a wild card.
1: They kind of go as McCaffrey goes, I guess, this team.
0: And he was healthy.
1: Last year, he played the full season.
0: I know. So. I drafted him in fantasy. I was very happy. I was like, risk, reward, let's go.
1: But their wide receiver core, Sean, Evans, Debo, and yeah, people are very high on Stribling. I do know that. But that's an older wide receiver core. Is Evans even going to start the season? And Kittle?
0: Mm-hmm. Yeah, he says he's ready, right?
1: Yeah, says he's ready.
0: So who knows? Lots of questions around the NFL. We'll get into that as we are just 8 days away from kickoff, and we'll have tons of coverage. Like almost every single game, barring the Montreal Canadiens game of the NFL season, including we're the home of the Buffalo Bills for 15 of their 17 games. Really looking forward to that. The NFL season is right around the corner. We're going to get in tennis in about 10 minutes time. You think we can convince Luca to come say hi and tell us what's going to happen with our TSN fantasy?
1: I think so.
0: Okay. 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
3: Right lane stall inside the inbound LaFontaine Tunnel, so you're quite slow getting onto the island. Outbound tunnel is backing to Yves Prévost. Westbound side of the Metropolitan fills in Papineau to Dakarry. Eastbound side, Dakarry to Stinson. Northbound Dakarry, your stop and go Queen Mary up. Southbound side, top third. 20 westbound starting to get a little busy right now from Ingrignon to Norman. At Uniprix, there are great deals every week. 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I'm Robin Flynn from the CJD 800 Traffic Center.
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16: Welcome back, Campbell versus Gallo. No Gallo. Daniel Scheer in today. He'll be in tomorrow with Simon Slikas on Campbell versus Gallo. Coming up, Melnick in the afternoon with John, Joey, and Luca. But Dan, you and I spoke about it earlier. Mm-hmm. We said we're going to try and drag Luca into studio as he's prepping for the show. I said, Luca, come over here. Because we have to figure this out. We are 8 days away from the NFL season. But you are the commissioner of the TSN 690 Fantasy Football.
17: Yes.
16: And you sent out an email.
17: Yes.
16: Thank you very much.
17: You're welcome.
16: And you told me, I said, are we doing this? You're like, yeah, but I didn't hear back from anyone. I'm not chasing anybody.
17: Yeah.
16: I said, that's fine. I said, I will send out, you know, I'll remind like a Gallo, and he's waiting. Connor said I talked to Connor, said he'd like in this year.
17: Okay.
16: He said, when's the draft? I said, I don't know. But, I mean, it's just, you know, you don't we don't have to get together. It's all online. Mm-hmm. You know, you put your babies to bed and let's go. Well, I remember one time in fantasy football, my son was like 5 years old. And I was going to buy hockey equipment. I played against Sports 29-73, St. Charles and Kirkland. And I was in the car and I was like, oh, my God, my fantasy football is started. And I can't drive because I had to get the kids to a hockey practice.
6: Yeah, yeah.
16: Hand my phone to my 5-year-old son. Maybe he was six in the backyard, in the back of the car. He was still in like a car seat. And I said, just tell me when it's my turn.
14: Yeah.
16: And
14: who's available.
16: Who's available on the thing. And he was drafting for me for a good 25 minutes in the draft. I was like, this is.
6: He was able to read the names then.
16: Oh, yeah.
6: Yeah, okay. It's good. It's good.
14: You know. I did that with my lady last year.
16: Yeah.
14: I was driving and I said, just. You know how you can cash the players if you want?
16: Yeah, yeah. In my order, you set it up. Yeah.
14: I'm like, okay, it was an NHL draft.
16: Why, you didn't want to like let her drive? Come on, it's 2026, dude.
14: I don't remember why. Well, no, it happened mid-drive.
16: She could have drove. You could have been in the passenger seat, you know?
14: She could have.
16: It's 2026, Luca.
14: I didn't think of that.
16: It's 2026. But
14: I'm, you know what? Generally, I'm just kind of finicky with anyone driving my car.
16: Okay.
14: Like, I'm not like...
16: Now that you got new wheels, right? Now no one drives it?
14: Definitely not. Definitely not.
16: So, can we get this sorted? Can you... Look, we're going to do this on the air. Who are we waiting to hear from? Who do we need to call out? Our listeners can help us at 1169 calling them out. I know some people have been on vacation.
14: Yeah.
16: But are we waiting on anybody? Is there someone who said, I'm not coming back? Like, how many were we last year? 10 or 11?
14: 10, probably.
16: We were 10?
6: I think we were 10.
14: 10.
16: Okay.
14: Everyone, well, even the people that didn't answer in the email told me.
16: They're in.
14: They're in.
16: Okay.
14: Directly, like when I saw them. But we're just waiting on Simon and Sean.
16: Simon and Sean?
14: Yeah.
16: Star?
14: Yeah.
16: Okay.
14: Two people who were a part of it last year.
16: Okay.
14: And had pretty good teams.
16: Yeah.
14: Not good enough to see myself and Daniel Shear in the finals.
16: No. But. And by the way, one of the perks of winning TSN 690 Fantasy Football this season, Daniel Shear is the resident TSN 690 Fantasy Football expert. He gets that title.
14: That's, wow.
16: He gets the title for this year. Because he's, you lost.
14: Yeah, I did.
16: You are not an expert.
14: But we, you see, we didn't even enforce the punishment. Like, we didn't do the punishment.
6: Was there supposed to be one?
14: There was supposed to be one. Max was supposed to walk from here to the oratory, maybe with something on, maybe like a chicken suit or something like that. Something along those lines.
16: Luca needs to know if...
14: You're texting them right now.
16: Fantasy football.
14: All right.
16: TSN 690 style. Is that a good message?
14: There you go.
16: Group message to both those. Those are the only two. Yes. We can add everybody else said they're in?
14: Pretty much.
16: Okay. Connor says he's interested.
14: Okay.
16: And you told me we were going to talk to Melnick.
14: I will message Mitch.
16: Okay. Because you said you had a dinner with him.
14: I did not bring it up at the dinner. I was too focused on eating.
16: Okay.
14: Filinos, which was delicious.
16: Yeah. You were just like, I don't need to speak to you or
14: anything. I was locked into the food.
16: Did I tell you I had dinner with Mitch and P.I.?
14: Yes, but what'd you guys eat?
16: What did I have?
14: Well, what kind of restaurant was it?
16: I had, it was...
14: Like a seafood place?
16: Yeah, there was seafood, there was steak, there was a... I know I had creme brulee for dessert.
14: Creme brulee?
16: Excuse me. Yeah. Oh, I'm telling you, I am not a restaurant dessert guy.
14: Okay. Really?
16: I'm not. I know, let's bring the dessert or what's on the dessert.
14: It depends where.
16: Usually I'm like, no. But when they go, like, say Ariane's like, and they go through whatever they have, blah, blah, blah. And I just hear in my ear, creme brulee.
14: I'll just take it automatically.
16: I'm on autopilot. If I get the list of desserts and I hear creme brulee,
14: I think that's me for tiramisu.
16: Okay.
14: I think that's my
16: that wins you over. Like if you're at a certain restaurant that you're like, I don't think this is going to be great tiramisu. That's a little bit different.
14: Yes, exactly.
16: But if you're at a restaurant, you're like,
14: I trust.
16: There's a dessert cart somewhere.
14: Yeah,
16: sir, those are for display only.
14: Exactly. No, you know what? You have to kind of vibe out the food.
16: Dan looks at us like he doesn't go to those restaurants.
6: I go to those restaurants.
14: Of course he does. Of course Dan goes to those
16: Stars
14: restaurants.
16: Stars in.
14: Stars in.
16: Simon better answer soon.
14: Simon will answer.
16: Simon's in tomorrow. You can ask him directly.
6: Yeah, okay.
16: Is it too much to ask? You could ask Simon tomorrow. He was on morning show. You didn't see him.
14: Yeah.
16: But can you ask him? He is hosting Campbell versus Gallo tomorrow with Dan.
14: Okay.
16: And then I need you to set a date.
14: If
16: he
14: doesn't answer your text message, yes, I'll ask him.
16: Then you have to send a date for the draft.
14: Well, that's the difficult part.
16: It's Labor Day Monday.
14: Yes.
16: In evening-ish.
14: Yes.
16: You know, maybe a Sunday night. We could do it too. That's a, you know, Sunday 8-ish.
14: I will.
15: I have
14: Sunday
15: a wedding.
14: Okay. Dan's always got something.
16: Dan,
14: you know what though? Dan seems like the type that would do it during the wedding though.
16: Are you part of the wedding party?
15: I am part of the wedding.
14: Oh, okay. Never mind.
16: How far down the line are you? When you go up at the top of the wedding, how far down the line are you, Dan?
15: I think I walk down second.
16: Okay. So you're like,
14: it's pretty high up.
16: And how many people are there?
15: 10?
16: So it's like,
14: there's 10 groomsmen?
16: Dude.
15: I think so.
16: Yeah.
14: Jesus.
16: 10 groomsmen are 5 and 5.
15: No, I think there's 10 groups.
14: That's a
16: lot. So you're like number 9?
14: That's a
16: lot. Oh, you could totally do a fantasy football.
15: No, I'm not number 9.
14: You're number 2.
15: I'm higher. I'm like number 2.
16: You said you're walking down second. Usually it's like...
15: Yeah, I see what you're saying. No, I think he's doing it like closer.
16: You're standing next to the best man?
15: Yeah, I think I might be. I don't really know
14: the
15: exact
14: pretty high up.
15: Yet.
14: That's pretty high up.
15: I've known him forever.
16: So you didn't make best man?
15: No,
16: it better be a brother.
15: He has 2 brothers. I believe it's both of them.
16: Oh, so then you're 3rd.
14: That's sure. Still high up, though. That's still 3rd. High up. That's obviously, if you're right behind the brothers, then...
16: Luca, I don't really care about the TSN 690 fantasy football experts wedding when it comes to the draft.
15: No. Can we just do it Monday?
14: Yeah, like Monday seems like the best option.
16: I think... Because this is the only thing I'm going to say before I let you go,
14: yeah.
16: And thank you for doing this live on the air. And I know no one cares about fantasy, but I wanted people to put pressure. Simon needs to get back.
14: Yes.
16: We want to add in Connor, so there may be 11 teams. There might be bye weeks.
14: Yeah.
16: Maybe we need to add another person, or we just eliminate Max and say, see you later, that's your punishment.
14: Or Jimmy G.
16: Or Jimmy G.
14: Max and Jimmy G.
16: Did Jimmy struggle last year?
15: Yes.
14: Yeah.
16: Okay. But if we add Connor, maybe we add another. I got a listener who said, I mean, you need one listener in there.
14: Okay. We got.
16: You know,
14: we have options.
16: But I think an even number is good.
14: Of course.
16: I'm leaving it with the commissioner.
14: Yes.
16: You're going to get it done?
14: I will.
16: I don't want to say hey, this is part of your job description.
14: No, well, I mean, it's that would be next level.
16: But I just wanted to have a little bit of help here. So, and then we have to figure out the draft order. Because these are all things we need to get done this week. We're 8 days away from kickoff.
14: Well, you had some nice ideas
16: about
14: what we could do for draft order.
16: I know, but then
14: the problem is the
16: coordination and doing it all.
14: Exactly.
16: So we'll think about it. Luca, I'm putting this in your hands.
14: All right. I'll take care of it.
16: I don't care if it's whatever I'm doing. I will do my fantasy. I'll even give it to my son if I have to.
14: There you go.
16: Just not the
14: I
16: core.
14: Think Sean's like uber motivated to get this done because he missed the baseball one.
16: Oh, man.
15: Oh, yeah.
16: That was. I know there was miscommunication. It was my fault. And I really wanted in on that baseball one.
14: It's okay. But next season.
16: It was like 20 minutes before the draft. They're like, Sean, are you in? I'm like, what are you talking about? I just don't want that to happen with our crew. I want everybody to know. And my point is, don't give to when you send that email, it's like, what night is good for a draft?
14: Yes.
16: Just pick a time and go.
14: Yes. I will talk it out.
16: Indirectly with people, but get it done and talk to Melnick.
14: I will
16: Melnick
14: have
16: will be
14: it
16: our
14: 12th.
16: That'd be fun.
14: By the end of the week.
16: Mitch Melnick, fantasy football. Can't wait.
14: Yes.
16: Thanks, Luca.
14: Thank you.
16: We'll talk a little tennis. Caboli, he's making his way back. Can he come back? We'll talk to John Horn next.
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0: Campbell versus Gallo. Dan Cheer in for Mitch Gallo. One of the reasons knowing that Dan was here, I was like, we gotta get John Horn on because Dan loves his tennis. And I know that John Horn loves his tennis, and we love talking a little tennis with the U.S. Open coming along. How you doing, John?
1: What's going on, guys? How are you?
0: Not much, man. I know you're traveling today, but keep an eye on the U.S.

0: you know, you put together a bunch of good clay court results, you can boost your ranking and, you know, get yourself into the top 10. And, you know, we've seen it with Casper Ruud, right, when he's a guy who's predominantly, you know, he has had success on hard courts too, but he's predominantly clay courts are his specialty. And a grass court, he has no interest in playing whatsoever. He plays no lead-ups to Wimbledon. He usually ends up losing in the first couple rounds of Wimbledon every year. He doesn't even care about the grass. So, you know, if you have a specialty on a specific specific surface, you know, you can get your ranking up high. But the advantage of this, though, guys, is if Caboli loses, that's actually good for our guy, which is Felix Auger-Aliassime, because he could end up playing Caboli later in his portion of the draw. So if Caboli loses, he's down, what, 2-1 right now? Just won the third. So it would be that would be beneficial for Canadian tennis fans. Let's put it that way.
1: Yeah, definitely. Before I get to the Felix questions, I gotta ask you straight up, John, what on earth happened to Arthur Fils yesterday? Because people had him winning this entire tournament. I did see brackets. People had him winning the entire thing without Sinner playing, with the Alcaraz injury. Just what happened to him against Tsitsipas?
0: I always like a good Arthur Fils question, because I really like him as a player. Like, he's sort of charismatic, and he's got the haircut going, and he's a really solid player. And he's gone through a lot of injuries. He's had some back problems, which caused him to miss a bunch of time. And it's sort of like you find also that when guys win Montreal or Toronto, or when they win Cincinnati, immediately they become favorites to go deep at the U.S. Open. And, you know, it's different courts. It's the same surface, but plays a little bit faster. You know, Cincinnati is a lot hotter usually than it is in New York, although it does get hot there. It's tough to win tournaments, and it's tough to win two tournaments in a row. And oftentimes you find that guys go deep into tournaments, and in this case, Fils winning Cincinnati, you think, oh, well, he's going to cruise deep into the U.S. Open, but not the case. And that happens quite often. You'll see guys lose early on coming out of Cincinnati. So, you know, I remember Taylor Fritz, he won Washington, and then 2 days later he lost in the first round in Canada. And Ben Shelton, same thing. He won in Montreal, and then he goes to Cincinnati and he loses his first match there. So it's hard to win, like, consistently, right? Like, you know, tennis players, the majority of them lose just as many matches as they win. So but, you know, he didn't play well. I mean, the Tsitsipas, it's a tough first round match against Tsitsipas. I mean, we all know Tsitsipas was a top five player at one point. He's had some injuries, and his game has been a bit of a mess. He's been struggling to sort of figure out his game, and, you know, he's got Patrick Mortoglou now back in his camp. His dad is out of the picture right now. So, you know, he's played better this year, but he's a guy who, again, is trying to get his ranking back up. So, you know, there are a lot of good players that you see, you know, who are unseeded in the tournament, you know, that end up having to play top seeds early on. So, you know, it's kind of luck of the draw as to who you get. And for Fils, getting Tsitsipas was kind of a bit unlucky, but I still should have won the match, but just didn't play well enough.
1: So now moving on from Fils to Novak Djokovic, of course, his earliest Grand Slam loss in the last 20 years. Are we finally at that point, John, where you wonder how many majors he really has left, if he has any left in the tank, honestly?
0: Yeah, you know what? I've answered this question a few times on some other shows since the Djokovic loss, and you know, I've been pretty consistent with what I've said, and my answer is, yeah, I'm thinking that, you know, Djokovic is coming to the end. You know, it's unfortunate what's going on right now. He hasn't really said exactly what's going on, but it sounds like he's got some sort of illness or something that's been bothering him, where he gets very tired, and the hot weather is getting to him. I noticed when he's playing, he's got an inhaler that he's been using on the sidelines, almost as if he has like an asthma or breathing problem. So that's a bit concerning. And this is something that, you know, must be relatively new, because you know, Djokovic is the king of playing 4, 5, 6 hour matches. He played Nadal at the Australian Open almost 6 hours, but you get the idea. He's used to grinding out matches that are long, long matches. And he played a long one against Felix at Wimbledon this year, and he managed to get through that. So this must be something relatively new. He hasn't disclosed exactly what it is, but it's very clear when you watch him play that he's been struggling out there. He's looking like, I mean, he's been throwing up. He's been looking like he's, you know, his stomach is bothering him. You know, he looks tired out there. He looks. It, it,

0: it's not the Djokovic that we're used to seeing, and it's really unfortunate that we are seeing it, because I always, you know, I've used this analogy before, and I'll use it again, is that I was a big Paul Coffey fan. I loved watching him play hockey, and, you know, he's obviously one of the best defensemen of all time, and just watching him go from one end of the ice to the other is just such a smooth skater. But then as he got older and older, you know, he started playing into his late 30s, early 40s, and he just didn't have it anymore. His game was completely the opposite of what it used to be, and I almost wish that he retired before he did, just for that reason, is that I want to look at these guys like a Paul Coffey, and I want to remember their legacy of what they were like when they were in their heyday. And some players, they go out on top. Some players go out before they start to deteriorate or before they start to age. And, you know, Djokovic, you know, we say what you want. Some people love him. Some people aren't a fan. You know, he's going to probably go down as the greatest men's tennis player of all time, just based on the slams he's won, the amount of tournaments he's won, all the stuff that he's done in his career. I don't want to see him going out this way. I don't want to see him, you know, losing matches where it looks like he can barely play. I mean, he can still play. He can still play, and he can still beat players. There's no doubt about it. But now he's lost an early round match in Cincinnati to a player that normally he would have just, you know, wiped off the court, no problem. And now he had this issue against a player that he should have normally beaten, but he was obviously struggling. So it's a concern, and I don't want to see it. And I just hope, you know, Djokovic knows his body better than you or I do or anybody else does. You know, I've always kind of wondered why he's still playing now, because I think it's pretty clear that he's not going to be able to defeat Alcaraz or Sinner in a 5-set match if he ends up playing them in the slam. And I think that's really the only reason he's still playing, is he wants to win slams. He limits his schedule to a point where he's only playing the big tournaments. But now we've got this issue. So to answer the question, I think that, you know, I'm concerned that this is going to be towards the end. I just don't want him to go out the way that he's looking right now. It's the same as when Federer lost his final match at Wimbledon. He lost in 4 sets. He lost his final set 6-love, and I can't even think of when Federer lost a set 6-love when he was at his best. So I don't want to see the same thing happen to Djokovic. We saw it with Nadal, the way he was injured at the end. I want to see these guys go out on top, not go out the way that some of them have already gone out. And so let's hope it's not the end, but I certainly think that based on what we've seen, that Djokovic is getting close to the end.
1: John, I'd love to switch over to the women's side because I know here in Montreal, everybody's focused on Layla, ranked 31st. She's off to the second round, match tomorrow. But, you know, with the success she's had at the U.S. Open in the past, there's some hype, there's some excitement around her right now.
0: Yeah, I mean, it's hard to believe that she was in the final not 5 years ago, right? And the fact that Bianca was in the final 7 years ago and won it. So time is ticking, and time's going by fast. And look, I've said that I'm a little concerned with Layla's game in terms of she hasn't had a great year. It's been a bit of a struggle for her this year. Hasn't put a lot of matches together, or gone deep in any tournaments. She's had some early round exits as well. You know, her determination and the way she moves around the court, I think, is her biggest attribute. She doesn't really have that one big weapon that I like to see on players. Like, you know, you think of a Sabalenka serve or a Rybakina forehand or a serve, or a Sabalenka serve or Sabalenka forehand. Those are shots that always get those two players out of trouble. You know, and same with an Anisimova backhand. Like, they've got weapons. And I think for Layla is that she just doesn't really have that weapon. She's very speedy out there. She's crafty. She can throw in drop shots, which maybe is one of her best shots. But she's not a hard hitter. She doesn't have a big serve. And that's always kind of the detriment when she goes up against really good players, is that how can she do against top players? And we saw at the U.S. Open a few years ago when she went on that run. I mean, she beat a ton of good players. She beat Sabalenka. She beat Osaka. I think Bencic was also in that mix as well. All really good players. But I get concerned a little bit about, you know, just her game style, just not being, you know, not having that one weapon. So do I think she can win her second round match? Her third round match will be against Jessica Pegula, who I think has a really good shot of winning this title. You know, Pegula's won 3 of their 4 meetings against each other. Some of the matches have been close, though. So, but I think that, you know, that's about where I see as far as Layla going. I don't think she does beat Pegula, but we'll see what happens. But, you know, that's you know, it's funny on the women's side because we were so used to having Andreescu going for a while and Fernandez, and then, of course, we had Victoria Mboko, but she's hurt. Had a whole bunch of women in the qualifying. None of them were able to get through. I think there was five in the qualifying who were Canadian. None of them got through to the main draw. So, you know, Layla's all on her own in New York on the women's side, and that's obviously who as Canadians are all cheering for. But I'm a little concerned about her game style, and I'm not sure, you know, she's bringing in a new coach. She's got a new coach in her team now, so hopefully he can, you know, tweak a few things and maybe add a new weapon and maybe get her game style to be a little bit different.
1: Let everybody know where they can find your work. Around the Horn Media is still there, and all the stuff that you're doing with tennis.
0: On Twitter or X, Sports Horn, same with Instagram. Following the tours quite regularly. I'm doing the commentary for the Canada-France Davis Cup match in Quebec City.
1: Nice.
0: So that'll be fun. So I don't know who's showing that. I think it might be maybe CBC in Canada, but it's a world feed that I'm on. Then I've got the WTA event in Beijing coming up. That's a two-week event, so that'll be a good one coming up. So, and then I've got some Billie Jean King Cup qualifying coming up later in the year too, so wow. that'll finish up my year for tennis. But so that's what's going on. And U.S. Open's always a fun time, especially you know, when you come home at night and you sit after dinner, you can sit down and put your feet up and watch some of the late matches. And sometimes you're like it was the other night. Sometimes you're going till, you know, 2 a.m. sometimes watching some of these matches. So I don't think Venus Williams was too happy about that, but it's fun for the fans because it gives you something to watch other than baseball on TV if you're not a baseball fan.
1: Thanks, John. Caboli's already up a break in the fourth. I told you. I told Ben.
0: Oh, there we go.
1: He's coming back. Don't worry about it. Yeah, it's all good.
0: Not good for Felix, though. So we want him to lose. You don't want him to win. Yeah, thanks for having me, guys. Always enjoy coming on.
2: Thank you.
1: John Horn always talking a little tennis, friend of the show on Campbell versus Gallo. All right, we'll be back to wrap things up before we hand it off to Melnick in the afternoon next on TSN 690.

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11: Final moments, Campbell versus Gallo. Daniel Scheer back in the 10-2. You held the reins here for most of the summer, eh? In this time slot.
12: Yeah, I did.
11: Got the hang of it?
12: I think so. Does it look like I did?
11: I don't know. I didn't really have to tell you to do anything.
12: There you go.
11: It was great. It was great. And by the end of the show, you're still a mama's boy. Has your mom called you yet?
12: She has not.
11: No?
12: I after work, she'll call me for sure.
11: Yeah?
12: Yeah, listening to this. Yeah.
11: Would she appreciate that I called you a mama's boy?
12: Yeah, I think she would, actually.
11: Yeah?
12: Yeah.
11: Because
12: yeah.
11: Even if you're not, in the end, you're thinking about your mother, which you should.
12: I'm always thinking about my mother.
11: As, like, you told me you were the only child.
12: Yeah.
11: Right?
12: Yeah.
11: From your mom?
12: Yeah.
11: Okay. So you're a special boy.
12: I guess so.
11: Do you feel that way?
12: I do.
11: Yeah.
12: I feel like I'm a special boy.
11: Your mom makes you feel that way?
12: Yeah.
11: Okay.
12: I think so.
11: Just checking. Tennis the rest of the day for you? What's the plan here?
12: Tennis the rest of the day for me. Yeah. Yeah.
11: Nonstop.
12: I'm going to lock in.
11: Yeah, and you only really have to pay attention to two because you said there's a rain delay.
12: There's a rain delay. Yeah, that's it. So okay. The two stadiums going on right now.
11: So that'll keep it simple. Double screen?
12: Double screen, and then when the other matches start, I'll go like four screens on my laptop.
11: Okay.
12: Yeah.
11: I know a lot of people will be paying attention to Canadian soccer. You have, Saint Laurent versus FC Supra, do you not? It's the other semifinal of the Canadian Championship. Vancouver and Montreal is tomorrow, so that is something to keep an eye on the sporting world. Big series in baseball. We didn't talk much about baseball, but how about this? This could be the season for the Blue Jays. Mm-hmm. I know there's still like a month left, but it's Guardians and Blue Jays, and if the Blue Jays want to be taken seriously, they have to. I kind of feel like they have to sweep. I know, one, you can't lose the series. You only take one, you don't gain enough ground, I don't think. I think you want to walk away with the sweep.
12: Well, they got Cease going tomorrow, and I think Soriano the next day, but today's going to be tough, Sean.
11: This is the tough one, right?
12: Yeah.
11: But it's baseball. Who's going for the Jays tonight?
12: What's his name? Arangueto?
11: Spencer Miles.
12: Oh, really?
11: Versus Gavin Williams.
12: Okay, it is Miles in the end. Okay, it changed.
11: You feel better?
12: I feel a little better. little.
11: You feel a little better?
12: More or less the same, but a little better.
11: But you're still, if you were, you know, put in a little something, something. Like if we were to have a last bet here, and I said Guardians or Blue Jays, who are you taking?
12: Guardians tonight.
11: Okay, what if I gave you 1.5?
12: Guardians.
11: 2.5.
12: Blue Jays.
11: Okay.
12: I'll draw the line there.
11: So last bet, Dan, you and I, Blue Jays, Guardians, 2.5 run. Favorites for the Guardians. Who are you taking?
12: Blue Jays. 2.5?
11: Yeah.
12: So Guardians, 2.5 point.
11: You have to win by 3.
12: I'll go Blue Jays.
11: Okay.
12: Yeah.
11: There's officially our last bet. You can remind me next time we work together, which I don't know is going to
12: happen. Yeah, who knows?
11: I have no idea when that's going to happen.
12: Maybe in the winter.
11: Maybe in the winter. Maybe not. But it was a pleasure working with you. You can tell your mom that. Or maybe she's listening right now.
12: I think she is.
11: Would you judge her if she wasn't?
12: No. Judge her?
11: Yeah.
12: No.
11: Be like, Mom, why weren't you listening to me? What else do you have to do today? You have to listen to your baby boy. we sorted out. Star and Simon are in on the TSN 690
12: Simon
11: fantasy.
12: Answered.
11: Yeah. I'm aiming for a Sunday night draft right in the middle of your wedding. Look, if Sunday night, the wedding ceremony, this has got to be done by like 7 or 8 o'clock. You'll be in wedding party mode.
12: Yeah. I'm going to have to go to my table and draft.
11: Yeah.
12: I'll probably be eating dinner, honestly. So
11: you could
12: it
11: do
12: could
11: it.
12: Work.
11: Could. Who's gonna? Are you at the like the main table when you're like everybody's staring at you? Or are you gonna be like on a circle?
12: No, I'll probably be with the other groomsmen.
11: With your wife?
12: Yeah, with my wife, other groomsmen, I assume.
11: If you tell your wife this is a very important fantasy draft, can you distract people while I choose my team?
12: She won't be
11: you
12: too
11: could talk
12: happy.
11: Talk to Luca that 30 seconds pick max. Like when I see anything over 45 seconds. For a pick, and then you get I think 30 to 45 is as fast as you go.
12: I think my wife could draft the first 3 rounds for me.
11: Okay. Teamwork.
12: Yeah. I do think.
11: That's a lot of faith.
12: She knows who goes 1 to 5.
11: Okay.
12: And then she knows the other players around.
11: As we determined today, is Ja'Marr Chase at number 3.
12: Yeah.
11: That's it for us. I am not in on Campbell versus Gallo, but I'm back on Thursday. Dan and Simon will be in tomorrow from 10 until 2, but we have Melnick in the afternoon coming up next. John, Joey, Luca, don't miss out here on TSN 690.

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1: Northbound to carry a difficult drive, Côte Saint-Luke up southbound side, top third. 20 westbound seeing volume from Angrignon to Norman. Eastbound side looks okay. 138, we are seeing slowdowns from Clema into the Ville Saint-Pierre interchange. Outbound Mercier still looking good. Champlain working well in both directions. A quick reminder from CanAc. 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I'm Robin Flynn from the CJAD 800 Traffic Center.
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7: Now Noah Strait. 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Strait going for a run down the right side. 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

0: How many times has that song been played today on this radio station? Welcome back inside Melnick in the Afternoon on TSN 690. Welcome to September 1st. It is an absolutely stunning day outside today, hovering just around 25 degrees. Hope you are taking advantage of it if you can. If you are just getting out of school, just on your way to school, apologies. But this is the best time to be going to school. University, you probably got frosh week, so things get a little hairy in both a good and a bad way. If you're, a high schooler, for the most part, you're not really learning a whole heck of a lot on your first couple of days of school. It's kind of just like, hey, how's it going? The people you haven't seen over the summer, what's going on? Even some of the people who are popping back into the office for a little bit, you know, it's time to linger a little bit around the water cooler. Have a little conversation with people you haven't seen in a while. But September 1st means a lot of things. Is September 1st a good or a bad day in your minds, Lucas Scott and Joey Elias? Do you think people wake up on September 1st with dread? Or they're just like, it's another day.
1: It's another day.
2: Well, I think it depends if you're in school or not.
1: It's another
2: when
1: day.
2: When I was in school, it was, another semester. Can't wait to be done. We're inching closer and closer. But now, since I've graduated, I feel far more excited about September 1st because it means everything's around the corner.
0: Yes.
2: Especially the NFL. I will say, though, I did enjoy going to class.
1: Well, you're different.
2: With the people.
0: I enjoyed not going to class.
1: I'm with
0: John.
1: And
0: then paying for it after the fact.
1: I'm with John.
2: I enjoyed the people, not the actual, you know, curriculum for the most part.
0: Is this high school, university? What are we talking about here? All of it.
2: All of it.
0: Yeah, I don't want to take more pot shots. Let's just say I will not be invited back to any kind of Concordia University functions. That I can guarantee.
2: I graduated, sure. I never get invited back.
0: That's for sure.
1: I never even made it to university.
0: Yeah, that's
2: nothing wrong with that.
1: No, I never missed it, to be honest. I mean, I did my own little frosh weeks pretty much every
0: other
1: day.
0: Go on.
1: Every other day.
0: Tell us more.
1: Well, we had some t-shirts made on some occasions.
0: I'd love to see Joe in just like a random tie-dye shirt he made a week before.
2: Oh, my gosh.
0: Just sneaking into frosh. Hey, what's going on? what is that? That Steve Buscemi meme? Hello, fellow kids.
1: Yeah.
0: Very, very
1: today
0: funny.
1: Must be a very exciting day. All the kids going back to school, writing what they did for over the summer vacation on AI.
2: On AI, geez.
1: You know, tell them what I did, computer, over the summer.
0: Yeah, lie for me. What was amazing? What did I do that was amazing this year? It's like, you know, you didn't do anything, but AI's like, well, I believe you rented a yacht in St. Bart's. And you also...
1: Here are the photos to prove it.
0: Exactly. But yeah, I mean, look, we're very privileged. We have a job that at times doesn't feel like a job. So September 1st to us is great. I love September 1st. I have been holding off for essentially 2 months now from talking about the Montreal Canadiens. But today I'm opening the floodgates. Oh, that's a very bad term for what's happening in the world right now. We're going to start just, you know, diving into what's going on around the Montreal Canadiens. As September 1st, we've got what? I saw there were two episodes released of The Rebuild. I haven't watched any of them. I did watch a very quick little montage thing that they had for the final road trip of the season for the Canadiens last year, which I believe was on YouTube. If you're a fan, I guess, you know, maybe it gets the collective juices flowing for the next season. But I was like, I remember all this. Like, I was covering and watching and talking about all this all the time. Then again, I wasn't on the road. So who knows? Maybe you got a little bit of something out of it. But rookie camp starts 8 days from now. Mm-hmm. Then you're going to have to wait a week later for the start of training camp. And so to me, hockey is back, baby. It is back. You got Bill Guerin doing about four different interviews, trying to correct what he said on one interview to another interview. I'm imagining he had a beer somewhere in between. He's at some Minnesota State Fair. Cale Makar talking after signing for $20.4 million. Hockey's back. And the NFL, as we said, just around the corner. We're going to do a little bit of a deep dive today on the National Football League, just the three of us, as we are going to look at the AFC South and the NFC West today, as all week we will be looking at all of these teams as we get closer and closer to the start of the National Football League season, which, again, is 8 days away. Now, I did just recently find out, not to my chagrin, because I do love my job, but September 9th, a Wednesday, very odd to see the NFL starting on a Wednesday. It is
2: Is it really?
0: Super Bowl rematch. It is the Seahawks versus the Patriots.
2: Why is it starting on a Wednesday?
0: Because the NFL can do whatever the hell they want. They can do it on a Tuesday if they want.
2: You got a Wednesday and a Thursday night game?
0: Damn straight.
2: I'm all on board.
0: Damn straight. Last year you had Thursday and Friday, I believe. Yep. That was how they started it out. But then I also realized, again, I love my job, but let's just say I will not be looking at my phone or my laptop that night, as it will be CF Montreal versus Charlotte on September the 9th. Could have used that to be pushed to a Thursday. Yeah. That's all I'm saying. If that could have been a Tuesday game, this guy wouldn't be complaining. But, you know, I'm going to be at rookie camp that morning. Then I'm going to be at Saputo Stadium for the show. Then I'm going to have to find a way later on to somehow, you know, speed through this game. But such is my excitement that we're 8 days away and I'm already fired up for it all to happen.
2: I can't wait, man. I can't wait. Wednesday, Thursday, like, it's just everything is just coming back into full effect. Now our Sundays are going to be filled with Premier League action, Serie A.
0: This is the worst. This is the last Sunday
2: where you could focus.
0: Sunday coming up. You know, you better take your beloved out to a nice dinner.
2: Yeah.
0: You better play with the kids. You better, you know, something terrible that someone has been asking you to do for months that you've been putting off.
2: Get rid of it.
0: Make sure it's taken care of on Sunday.
2: Yeah.
0: My dad hasn't put a nail that is needed to operate the dishwasher at my parents' place for about 6 months, and the dishwasher just keeps essentially almost falling out of the wall. Mm. And I was like, you better take care of it by Sunday.
2: Yeah.
0: Because you ain't going to do it, I know, for the next 6 months after that. So any tasks, sports fans, that you have to be completed, this is the week. This is the week to make sure that you clear the red out of the ledger and you get ready for what is going to be just an unbelievable season of the National Football League and the NHL. As soon as September 1st hits, I'm all the way back. So I'm just throwing this out there to Montreal Canadiens fans throughout the show. Whatever your concerns, whatever your queries, whatever topic, as ridiculous as possible to the least ridiculous to something extremely pressing, we will talk about it here on Melnick in the Afternoon on TSN 690. Because when we're in July and we're in August, I just can't do it. I cannot do it. I love talking to everyone around the National Football League. Mm-hmm. But now I know who signs my paychecks. Mm-hmm. I know which side of the bread gets buttered around here. So, Habs fans, I know you've got some kind of something that you want to talk about as we get closer and closer. Someone sent, what was it, a week ago, they just randomly sent in, I think we were talking about, like, golf or something. And someone just texted in, hey, would you trade Michael Hage? And I was like, sir, this is a Wendy's, sir. We are doing other things around here. But, let us know. Here at 11690, we will be here to answer any of your Montreal Canadiens questions. Is it Arbor Jacki and Zach Bolduc related? Is it Marte St. Louis going into the final year of his contract related? Is it
2: Derek Lalonde,
0: how you doing? Is it who plays number two center for the Canadiens? Is it Kirill Marchenko? How long will he be a Columbus Blue Jacket? Mm-hmm. Don Waddell talking about that a little bit earlier today.
2: Mm-hmm.
0: Again, it's all happening. Yeah. You're getting those first little tastes, those first little feelers being sent out there, letting you know that the National Hockey League is just around the corner. And we also have Tony Romo.
2: Yeah.
0: Now, I don't want to get into this whole thing, because especially when you're a public figure, someone who makes, what is Tony Romo making a year? Was it like $30 million a year with CBS?
2: 18.
0: $18 million a year. Either way, Tony Romo, you should be able to afford a driver, whatever the hell happened there. I don't even know what state it was in anymore. We saw the footage. Jed York taking care of much worse footage a few months later. But Tony Romo sent this, well, not sent this. He released this extremely long thing about how sorry he is and how he's somewhat dependent on pain medication and an over-reliance on alcohol and, you know, talking about his sons and all this stuff and blah, blah, blah, blah, blah, blah, blah. And look, if Tony Romo really feels that way, which I believe, I think he blew a .087 on the gun. So, you know, it's not like, it's not like he was absolutely hammer drunk, but, you know, he broke the law. One of the things that I've spoken about before is I don't think everything deserves some giant flowing statement written by a intern or a publicist that, you know, encompasses the entire Tony Romo life. So he's had his driving, he's had his license revoked for 6 months. He's obviously not going to be on CBS Sports. He's going to be doing something like this. All this to say, after we spoke yesterday about Josh Jacobs and Packers having to come out today and saying, we haven't seen the tape, the videotape that apparently shows him having this domestic violence issue. We haven't seen it. I have a feeling someone's going to find that between now and whenever he has his court date. But all this to say, for Tony Romo, as this came out earlier today, as I turn my attention to my health, my family, and in time, my return to CBS, I kindly ask for privacy during this period. God bless. Talking about working with a team of doctors and everything. If Tony Romo wasn't bad at his job, this wouldn't matter.
2: You think so?
0: Yes. If Tony Romo didn't drive everybody nuts over the last 2 or 3 years in a booth with Jim Nantz saying absolute gobbledygook from day to day, week to week, month to month, where he clearly just mailed it in. And I don't necessarily think that's because, you know, again, I'm not there with, you know, Tony Romo on a day-to-day basis, mm-hmm. but, you know, maybe, you know, alcohol taking over his life has something to do with that. Maybe. It just feels like he kind of just checked out. He got a lot of money. And, you know, a lot of people were saying, wow, you're the best thing since sliced bread, and he slipped.
2: And he was great that first season.
0: Fantastic.
2: He was great.
0: Fantastic. All this to say, again, though, is that Tony Romo is not working at CBS, not because he was caught for OWI. Mm-hmm. It's because it gives CBS an excuse to try and get out of that contract. That's all it is. It's not that, you know, Tony, I genuinely don't believe when you see someone blowing that amount mm-hmm. on, you know, there are levels to this. There's a reason why there's manslaughter and there's first degree murder. There are levels to this whole thing. Luca, relax. Not comparing that to anything. I'm just saying there are degrees.
2: No, I just wasn't expecting
0: that. There are degrees to this.
2: I wasn't expecting that.
0: Am I wrong? There are degrees to this. In the, you know, that's the whole reason why the law applies. You know, if Tony Romo had blown I don't even know. How much alcohol could you genuinely consume and you would blow it and people would be like, oh my God, this is just, you know, that you could actually be functional enough. If it doesn't start with a zero, then you're in trouble. You've clearly gone off the deep end in a big, big way. He was .007 over the limit. Not great for, you know, a very stupid decision by Tony Romo. But the reason why Tony Romo is not going to be on CBS broadcast for a while is that he was bad. Mm. And so this large flowing thing that we got today about, you know, I'm so sorry, you know, I love you, Jesus, or whatever the heck was going on. It was just too much. It was just far, far too much to me. It was not nearly as cringy as Tua Tagovailoa. Tua Tagovailoa, I don't know if it's his mom or his girlfriend or someone is his sister or his brother or, you know, someone who is in charge of his Twitter account. Tua Tagovailoa tweeted out a picture of Tua Tagovailoa in an Atlanta Falcons jersey and said, we're so proud of you. You got this. That's Tua to Tua on his Instagram. We are so proud of you. You got this. Which begs the question, who is we? Does Tua Tagovailoa have multiple personality disorder? How many human beings are living in the mind of Tua Tagovailoa?
1: Speaking about blowing over 0.08.
0: He first tweets out the picture, Instagram quote, for the A, and then like a salute meme. And then he responds to himself, we're so proud of you. You got this. By the way, Tua Tagovailoa was given the number one quarterback spot for the Falcons with open arms. And with those same arms, he threw it into the trash bin throughout all of preseason. So that Michael Penix is, and I know Josh Kendall told us they're not rushing him back or anything like that. The fact that Michael Penix threw about, you know, six balls in preseason or in training camp, and they were like, you know what, you're the guy. You don't have to go out there. Mm-hmm. We know you're the guy. I don't think Tua Tagovailoa's got this at all. Whether it's we or he or us or them or whatever prefix you want to add to all of this.
1: Are we not more concerned of why he's replying to himself?
0: Well, you know, some people... when you don't get the traction you want, you know, some people...
1: I don't want to bring up the concussion thing.
0: Well, no.
1: But
0: no,
1: he's hearing voices.
0: Oh, well, I hope not. I certainly hope not. Because
1: who do I reply to?
0: Just,
1: oh, we are going to reply.
0: It was just... It's just so strange in a big, big way. But yeah, that was those are two things that just kind of irked me earlier today when I saw them across the wire. Just two people who are just not particularly good at their specific professions at this point in time. Could Tony Romo rebound? Maybe. I don't think you'll ever see him on with Jim Nance anymore. But I'm sure CBS are going to have to pay him that contract. I don't know how they're going to be able to totally get out of it. But anyways, we'll see how it all plays out in that respect. We got transfer deadline day in Europe.
2: Yeah, Enzo Fernandez.
0: We got just the ultimate stray bullet being caught by CF Montreal today. And I didn't even see this, okay? I didn't even mean to do this. This is at The Guardian. If you're not reading The Guardian, I think it's the best news source anywhere in the world. I also specifically like it for reading stuff about us in North America, because they're detached. There's no bias. Mm-hmm. They have no bias on any of this. So they were going through the 250 clubs, mm-hmm. How they performed in the transfer window. And so they're talking about, Chelsea, top spenders, Newcastle, Man City, Aston Villa, Liverpool, Arsenal, Spurs, obviously. They're going through all this. And then right at the end, this is the last sentence, quote, for those wondering, CF Montreal, well, not only that, they misspelled CF Montreal. For those wondering, Montreal CF are down in 250th spot, having spent 3.7 million euros. Felt like that was a bit over the top.
2: I feel like they only did it over the top. Because Alexis Sanchez joined recently.
0: Well, then why would they put them 250? At least give them 249. Sure, you can find somebody else who spent less.
2: Maybe there is no one else.
0: Maybe there is no one else. But that was just that was just over the top. As Enzo Fernandez goes from Chelsea to Manchester City for a boatload of money, we'll keep you updated as to what's going on as well as we try and make sense of what's going on in Europe. Transfer deadline day in Major League Soccer wraps up tomorrow, and we'll see if CF Montreal do anything more about that. We had quite the night on the diamond. We'll get to it a little bit later on. Trevor Story, welcome back to the Boston Red Sox. Who had the Red Sox-Mariners game being a must-see TV last night? I certainly did not. There was no way that I saw that coming. And also, we will have AFC and NFC, well, AFC South and NFC West previews. No, sorry, Luca. This is my bad. This is my bad. Wow. I didn't tell you. I should have written on the
2: paper. Yes,
0: here.
2: You should have.
0: Settle down now. Don't get so passive aggressive here.
2: Never passive aggressive.
0: No, not passive aggressive at all.
2: Just overtly aggressive.
0: Overtly aggressive? I don't think I would characterize that as overtly aggressive. I don't know. But we're going to go out with the... I know he's not joining us for a little bit. Not until Mitch sits back in this chair. We're going out with the Hockey Night in Canada theme. Because hockey is back, baby. As soon as September 1st hits, and you want to talk about Mike Matheson's usage... and you want to talk about, is David Reinbacher going to make this team? And you want to talk about who plays best on the right side of the blue line? If you want to talk about, should they break up Suzuki, Slafkovsky, and Caulfield? Whatever it is that you want to talk about the Montreal Canadiens, we're here for you because it's September 1st. That we have held off for far too long. Hockey is back. The NFL is back. Fall is just around the corner. Cannot wait to get into all of it. Don't forget, also, some huge news for the Montreal Alouettes. Not exactly surprising. Contract extensions for head coach Jason Moss and for general manager Danny Machocha, who just so happens to be joining us at 4:10 right here on Melnick in the Afternoon on TSN 690. But coming up next, we'll get to some answers to some of your Montreal Canadiens questions. And look at that. Just a summons, a call to the people. And the text board is full. Such is the starvation for Montreal Canadiens talk. We'll kind of tackle some of it next. Here on Melnick in the Afternoon on TSN 690. Happy September 1st, wherever you roam.
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4: Some volume for the outbound Champlain from Atwater. Inbound side looks good. Outbound Mercier, you're in pretty good shape, but we do have a truck stalled in the Airlie entrance for the 138. Inbound Mercier moving well across the bridge. Then you're slowing from Clément into Ville-Saint-Pierre. 20 westbound volume from Anguignan to Norman. Eastbound side looks good. Northbound to Carrefour, Côte-Saint-Luc up. Jumpstart helps kids across Canada access sport and play so more kids can get into the game. Learn more at jumpstart.canadiantire.ca. I'm Robin Flynn from the CJD 800 Traffic Centre.
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0: Welcome back inside Melnick in the afternoon on TSN 690. I'm John Still with Joey Elias and Luca Scott. We have some tickets to give away to Australian Pink Floyd coming up in just a little bit. But we got to say right off the bat, are you guys disco fans?
1: Yes.
0: Luca, I know Luca is a disco fan. We've had this conversation before. Joe?
2: I'm not against it. It's not one of the top five on my musical preference.
0: Yeah, I'm not a huge disco guy. What I will say is that I saw the documentary movie on the Bee Gees, How Do You Mend a Broken Heart?
1: Did they write that first or did Al Green write that first?
0: Ooh, see, that I don't know. I don't know songwriting credits, all that stuff. All I know is that Barry Gibb specifically wrote a lot of the Bee Gees stuff.

They obviously had some tragedy with their younger brother early on, trying to make it on his own. And then, of course, you know, the other two brothers sadly passing away over the last couple of years. Barry Gibb

0: male high heels. My ankle would, and this is a credit to all the ladies out there. I mean, I don't know how you ladies go out there wearing those things. It's just nuts to me personally. Craziness. But happy 80th birthday to Barry Gibb. It's Melnick in the Afternoon on TSN 690. And we just got some big news on the TSN 690 fantasy football front from our league commissioner, one Mr. Lucas Scott. Because if you joined us yesterday, and again, if you haven't done your fantasy football draft, you should only do it Labor Day weekend because, you know, one of my buddies, my buddy Gordy, he drafted Josh Jacobs. Not looking great. There was the Ashton Jeanty injury scare. Not looking good.
1: Jeremiah Love.
0: Jamar Chase.
1: Jordan Tyson. Alvin Kamara.
0: All these things. Everyone's like, ah! It's a lot of, you know, taking your breath away right off the bat as you get ready for the NFL season. So if you're getting ready to draft this weekend, which we are, because Luka Scott, he sent out the bat single, and Luka doesn't play. Luka don't play. When we spoke about this yesterday, Luka essentially said, you can all go F yourselves if you don't get back to me about this this league that we're going to be in. Not only did people get back to him, Luka, you are telling me that we almost have a set field here on TSN 690 where almost the entire crew here at TSN 690 will be a part of this league.
1: A lot of credit goes to Sean Campbell because he had me in studio during Campbell versus Gallo today to get to the bottom of it.
0: Oh, okay.
1: So he put it on the spot, and then he texted.
0: Did you like call people on the air?
1: Texted Sean Starr and Simon Salikas.
0: I see.
1: And then we're good to go.
0: Did Connor get back to you?
1: He spoke to Sean. Spoke to Connor.
0: Sean spoke to Connor.
1: So Sean did a lot of the.
0: The two Seans coming up big.
1: Yeah.
0: Coming up big at a big spot. Now, the one guy who's not a part of this is usually sitting directly to my right.
1: Mm-hmm.
0: Man's busy planning a wedding.
1: Exactly.
0: Though, so I can't really hold it against him. But we'll get to the bottom of this ASAP. Think if I texted Melnick right now, he would answer my text? Probably not.
2: Oh, I'm sure he would.
1: I think he would.
0: You think so?
2: Yeah, yeah. Maybe a four.
1: Maybe not yet. He's probably on like a nice bike ride right now.
0: This does feel like ideal bike ride weather.
2: Yeah. Oh, I woke up and saw the weather and I was like, oh, what a beautiful day to golf. If only.
0: Yeah. Yeah. I think I'm going to end up getting in my last round this Saturday. I think that's going to be it for the season. Going to hang them up.
2: Well, I'm going to play all next week.
0: Okay. I will be at every Montreal Canadiens practice under the sun next week. I will be ocupado.
1: Mm-hmm.
0: There is no other way to go about it. But yeah, I think my final golf game of the season is going to be on Saturday. We'll see how I do. Probably poorly. But I did promise to the Montreal Canadiens fans who listen to us dearly every day, and who I'm sure I upset over the last little bit when I said I wanted nothing to do with talking about the Canadiens. It's September 1st, so I've changed my tune. I'm sticking to it. When I said that as soon as the calendar turns to September. Well, you didn't like that?
1: Someone on the text board wants you to sing.
0: I know, that's why. That's why I did it.
2: Yeah.
0: Can't just sing remember?
2: One. Can't sing one word.
0: I think you can. I think that song is so iconic that if you just say remember.
2: Yeah, but you
0: only have to say the last one in the intonation you need to say it in, and people are like, "Oh yeah."
2: Yeah, but they want to hear your voice, not just on one word.
0: I mean, look, you're going to hear my voice for 4 hours here.
2: You know, not you're your singing voice.
0: No, it's true. Rufus texting into us saying, you could just marry a girl who absolutely loves football. That's true. But at the same time, I don't know, you know, I would like to marry a girl who doesn't care about sports at all. That would be perfect for me. Nice little separation of church and state. That'd be nice.
2: That's why
0: I don't want to get back home one day and my wife is just like, well, that was a stupid question you asked. I'll be like, oh, thank you. Let's dive into this right off the bat. That's what we need. I want someone who just pays no attention to what I do. Mm. Be great.
2: That's why I've never dated a comedian.
0: I would not want that at all. That sounds crazy. That sounds nuts to me. What else we got before we get into the Canadian stuff? Oh, here we go. All right, someone getting very serious.

0: curious on the political side of things. Good thing that I read that before I almost said it out loud, because there was something in reference to Mr. Epstein in there. So let's move on. Oh. And Max Power, can I join the TSN 690 fantasy football team, please? No!
1: Wow.
0: You know that you can't.
1: That was, you know what, though? I may, because I've seen there's quite a few listeners that texted in earlier.
0: Yep.
1: That would like to join a league. Let me see if I could get a TSN 690 listener.
0: Okay, Luca, now you're just, you know what? You know what's upsetting about this is Luca yesterday is like, man, you know what? If these guys aren't going to answer an email, you know, they can all go kill them. They can all go to hell. I almost said it. They can all go to hell is essentially what he was saying. And now, literally 24 hours later, he's like, you know what? I'll commission another league. Well, you know what? Like, pick a lane.
2: No,
0: you're either not doing enough or you're doing too much.
2: No, he got a taste of success and now he wants more.
1: I'm just a man of the people.
0: I think it's a taste of power.
1: I'm a man of the people.
0: It's a taste of power, success. Taste of control.
1: No.
2: You call it what you want. I'm calling it
1: success. I'm sure our listeners would answer it right away if I were to.
0: You think so?
1: I think so.
0: You think so?
1: I have that much faith and confidence.
0: I have extreme doubts.
2: Oh, no, you can fill up like a... I bet you by the end of this show, if you put it out there, you get 100 people.
1: I wouldn't disagree with that.
0: Yeah.
1: But it would have to be the first 12.
2: Snooze, you lose.
0: Yeah, seriously. You know, it'll be all of the 12 people who answer wrongly for the Pink Floyd tickets later.
1: There you go.
0: The Australian Pink Floyd. It's just like, by the way, now you're in a fantasy football league. They're like, no one asked for this. But let's get to some of these Canadians questions. This is what I've been waiting for. And again, we'll ask some of these Canadians questions to Aaron Ward when he joins us just after 5:05. Hi, guys. Could the Canadians acquire a top player that nobody has really talked about? Who do you think, says Joe in Cape Breton? First of all, Joe, thanks for listening to us out east. Greatly appreciate it.
2: Beautiful out there right now.
0: Oh,
1: Joe in Cape Breton.
0: The only thing that literally this day is missing is just a little bit of the salty sea air. Oh, then I would be on a golf course. Then I would have, you know, been like, you know what? No one talked to me. I'll be on the course today.
2: I'm not lying. If I was out there right now, I would have been done one round. Mm-hmm. I would have had my little lunch, and now I'm starting round two for the day.
0: So the question is, could the Canadians acquire a top player? Now, could is a bad way to start that, because anything could happen. But I guess your question is, give us a top player that you think the Canadians should be in on trying to acquire, who might possibly be out there, I guess. I mean, look, like, again, there has to be some kind of caveat that this person is somewhat available here, or the franchise is going down a road that this player could be available. I said it earlier this summer when we had one of our very few hockey conversations. To me, the ideal one is Philip Forsberg with the Nashville Predators.
1: Yeah.
0: He's a multiple 40-goal scorer. He's 6'3". The Predators are in a very weird spot. He has a great contract for a couple more seasons, just over $8 million. You know, and look, in fairness, we heard this brought up. There were reports at the end of the year before the draft that Kent Hughes had apparently checked back in on Bo Horvat. He had checked in on people who weren't necessarily available because, you know, he feels like he's got a lot of ammunition with a lot of the young players and picks and prospects that the Canadians have. Mm-hmm. To me, Philip Forsberg fits the bill on so many levels. Forsberg with Demidov on the second line would be, in my mind, outstanding. You got the passer. You got the shooter. He's one of the most underrated stars in the National Hockey League. Here's another one, although I don't think it would happen, with Ken Holland.
1: Mm-hmm. Quinton Byfield?
0: No.
1: That'd be my answer.
0: I know. I know it's your answer. That's why I wasn't going to say it. But make the case for Quinton Byfield, Lucas Scott.
1: Well, I think part of the disappointment in, you know, maybe him not taking that next step is no disrespect to the Kings, but I think the way they play and the pieces around him don't necessarily set him up for success. Mm-hmm. Can you imagine if he was on a line with Demidov? You have that big power forward at center, no less.
0: Yep.
1: Alongside Ivan Demidov and Alex Newhook, whoever the case may be. I definitely think we would see A, him be able to drive a line the way we saw Slavkovsky do so, and I definitely think we'd see a bump in his point totals, without a doubt. And listen, I'm not saying he hasn't gotten chances and opportunities throughout his career. He definitely has. But once again, I look at the offensive weaponry on Montreal compared to LA, and plus the way they play, I would feel far better in what he'd be able to do with the Canadiens jersey on that second line.
2: I would take Alex Killorn. Becomes an RFA.
0: Alex Killorn, look at you. All right, go ahead.
2: He's an RFA after next year.
0: Bringing the kid back home, kind of.
2: Well, a little bit, but also if you want a big, rugged center with playoff experience, he knows what it takes to win. I'm sure Anaheim would not really oppose him leaving, and I'm sure he wouldn't mind getting a little bit closer to where he lives on the East Coast. So I make that argument. And I'm pretty sure after, you know, even if you trade for him later in the season, you only have to eat up half his contract or less than that, depending on if and when you trade for him. Mm-hmm. And then you can re-sign him to whatever, you know, you think he's worth for next year.
0: Alex Killorn in the top six of the Canadiens. Interesting. Interesting one. My other one was going to be from Los Angeles was going to be Adrian Kempe. Mm. Because I just think that there is going to be a realization soon enough that the Kings know that they're not going anywhere. This is the first year without Anze Kopitar. Drew Doughty, who the hell knows? They just locked in Kempe long-term at just over $10 million. But this is likely either the penultimate or the last year of Drew Doughty's career because Drew Doughty is currently 36 years old. He's making $11 million, and he's 1 year away from being an unrestricted free agent. Mm-hmm. He doesn't really have anything more to prove. He's not going to make the next Canadian, whatever it is, Four Nations or Olympic team or whatever it is. I think they're pretty screwed if you look at the way the rest of their roster is built. So maybe there's some harsh realities coming for Los Angeles. But anyways, those are some of the players. A great first question as we continue to tackle some Montreal Canadiens questions. It's September 1st, and it's time to get into Les Canadiens de Montréal. Oh my God, we already got about 20 more. Okay, let's try and keep this on the rails a little bit here. What else do we got here? Tony P. in LaSalle. Habs need a physical top four right defenseman, not sold on Rybacker. Also need some physicality on the fourth line. Could the answer be internally with Florian Jacky? Okay, you're asking like four questions at once. This is what I mean. Let's keep it all on track here. Habs need a physical top four D, not sold on Rybacker. Also need physicality on the fourth line. All right, so it's not really a question. You're just saying you're not a huge Rybacker fan. Could the answer be internally with Florian Jacky? I mean, absolutely. Florian Jacky, I have no doubt whatsoever, is going to play games for this team. Now, is his role going to be any different from the role that is currently being occupied by his older brother, which is in and out of the lineup, 10, maybe 12 minutes a game, maybe, and try not to hurt you? I think from what I've seen from Florian Jacky, the fact that he can play center, the fact he's played on the wing, I still think his skating needs to improve a little bit if he's going to play week in and week out at the NHL level. But I think the Canadiens are absolutely keeping a spot open for him when kind of the roster turnover happens at the end of the year. Now, can he force his way into the mix at training camp? Maybe. I think that the lack of a preseason hurts him. The fact that the preseason is only four games now, you know, I think that's going to be very interesting to see in the years ahead is how guys make an impact in preseason to earn a job when there's less opportunities to do so, less games to do so. But I think for the Canadiens, whether it's this year, whether it's 20 games into the season, whether it's 50 games into the season, they absolutely do believe Florian Jacky is a part of this. Mm-hmm. Because they want what Florian Jacky does. So we'll see. And lastly, until Hage is ready, the coach will have to do it by committee with Kapanen, Evans, and Deneau, sharing the workload with the lack of a legit 2C. If the team remains status quo, Montreal is going to be battling for a playoff spot as a wild card team. All right. not really a question there, but just more a lot of stuff. And finally, Roberto, because we can't get to all of them right off the bat. Most rigorous Habs topic, Arbor Jacki contract. More importantly, why haven't the Canadiens made a move yet? I mean, we spent all of June and July doing this, is that there was no move to be made. The one move that was apparently very much on the table for the Canadiens was them trying to get Kirill Marchenko out of Columbus when Frank Saravalli said that they made a, quote, insane, unquote, offer to try and get Marchenko out of the Blue Jackets organization, and they got rebuffed. In my mind, everything we heard this offseason about the Canadiens is they tried to make two or three things happen, and those things just didn't happen. They just didn't materialize. So the whole why haven't the Canadiens made a move yet, I think we've been over this about 1,000 times. And finally, Arbor Jacki's contract. Are you worried?
1: I wouldn't be worried until maybe preseason starts.
0: Preseason, okay.
2: I've said this before. I honestly think that they're going to announce that the day before training camp, maybe at the golf tournament, but I think they have a deal in place, and they're just not announcing it.
0: Hmm.
2: They got to hold something to get people excited about before training camp. What's going to really grab them?
0: Oh, I saw, I heard Arpin and Marc-Antoine on their podcast. Arpin's belief is that they're going to announce an extension for Marte St. Louis.
1: First.
0: That's the training camp one. Because I agree with you. I think that, you know, there's going to be some piece of news the day of, the day before, the day after, you know. If I was in PR, that's what I would do, is just, you know, let's hold this off a little bit. Let's keep this under wraps. Big unveiling. Then it's not going to be us asking the same questions we asked, you know, basically 6 months ago when the Canadiens, or 3 months ago, whenever it was. And we'll all be talking about that. But yeah, I agree with you. I think that one of those dossiers, Bolduc, Jacki, St. Louis, one of those three, maybe a day or two before or the day of the golf tournament, that will come out.
2: Yeah.
0: But the Jacki contract, I mean, like, this is the thing. I see it from both ways with Jacki, is that if you're the Canadiens, you can't guarantee him
1: playing time.
0: Yeah. That's not the way it works for a person in the role that Arbor Jacki is playing with the Canadiens. Because then when he doesn't get the playing time, then there's a problem. Because him and his agent went to you and said, look, I want a role. I think David Reinbacher is very intimately tied to all of this. If Reinbacher can figure something out and make the team, it clarifies at least what Jacki's role would be, which is he's kind of going to be an in and out of the lineup guy and much more out.
1: Or if they trade for that right-handed defenseman.
0: Yeah, maybe.
1: Not that I know he's not right-handed, but you're adding another layer, another piece to the decor. I don't know. How does Engstrom look, you know, going into training camp? Just like, I think that's probably a big reason why we haven't seen an extension just yet, because, you know, I think Kent Hughes and Jeff Gorton and the rest of management are still trying to iron out. Like, you have your, I guess, your core four in Lane Hutson, Gouley, Dobson, and Mike Matheson, at least for the time being. Well, I think he'll be there for a good while, obviously. And then after that, it's once again we're having this conversation, is who's going to fill out that bottom pairing alongside, you know, Alex Carrier. Of course, Alex Carrier will be in that conversation as well. But I just think there's too many question marks on the decor for them to, like you said, lock in a deal with Arbor Jacki.
0: I just don't think you can make the. I don't think the Canadiens are in a position where they can promise him,
1: yeah,
0: whatever it is.
1: He may want to be somewhere where he's going to get playing time.
0: Yeah,
1: more on a more frequent basis.
0: I think unless you're going to another rebuilding team, I struggle to see where the space is that he's going, where he's going to play a regular minute.
1: Well, what if he's
0: game
1: a part
0: in
1: of the,
0: and game out?
1: What if he's a part of the deal that goes and gets you Zach Whitecloud?
0: Oh, well, that's right? That could be part of it.
1: Like,
0: it's possible.
1: That's that's a team that's rebuilding, a team that's not going anywhere anytime soon, and you're getting a quality right-handed defenseman in return. Like, I don't know. It's
0: I still don't think he gets traded. I don't think that's going to happen.
2: I think the trade would have happened by now.
0: Yeah, I think it's just a lot of posturing. Just a lot of posturing right now between the two sides. And, you know, maybe the Canadians kick in an extra, I don't know, $500,000 or whatever on a deal, and that's what gets it over the line, even though they can't guarantee him the minutes that maybe he wants. I don't know what it is. But, I would be shocked if there is a trade involving Arbor Jack Eye between now and training camp, September 16th, or either when the season gets underway. Some other news around the Canadians as Caden Gooley and Kirby Dach back in Brossard today. The only two guys yet to report to Brossard just yet are Nick Suzuki and Juraj Slafkovský. Traitors! How could they?
2: Well, Suzuki's still with his, probably back home in London, right, with his new baby.
0: I don't know. But there was a little bit of a... Caden Gooley was on the ice in Brossard today, not in equipment, though.
1: I wouldn't read.
0: Take that. Well, everyone else has been in equipment.
1: Maybe he's just trying to chill.
0: Maybe Air Canada lost his luggage.
2: That? Maybe he's working in a new pair of skates?
0: Maybe. It's possible. All right. I'm just saying, that was a little video that went across today. Was Caden Gooley almost looking like a coach out there, where he had just the helmets and the gloves and the skates and the...
1: I could see him coaching one day.
0: Yeah, well, not now.
1: No, obviously not.
0: He's got stuff to do right now, Luca.
1: He seems like a guy that, when you know, when his career all is said and done, that he's coaching. I could see that.
0: Anyways, but that's kind of the latest on the Canadians. Keep your texts coming in on the Habs. Throughout the show, here on Melnick in the Afternoon on TSN 690. Who did Montreal pick in the 2012 draft instead of Forsberg? I believe that was the Galchenyuk draft,
1: yeah.
0: If I remember correctly, because that was a huge deal that Martin Erat was traded for the ninth overall pick. Quite a fumble by the Washington Capitals, and Philip Forsberg going to
1: Nashville Predators. They got Tom Wilson.
0: No, I'm just talking the trade that they made on that day. Was Erat for Forsberg.
1: Yeah, of course.
0: Which
1: that trade
0: was historically very, very bad.
1: That was bad, but at least, you know, you could lean back on the fact that you did get Tom Wilson a bit later.
2: It was also the same draft as Matheson, by the way, going to Florida.
1: Yeah, 23rd.
0: Was it really?
1: Overall.
2: Yeah.
0: 2012. Rich,
1: just ahead of Malcolm Subban.
0: Man, I was so convinced Alex Galchenyuk was going to be the answer for the Canadiens. What an idiot.
2: Well, imagine, you know, Edmonton looking at that going, Yakupov, yeah, we'll still take him.
0: Everyone, they'll always have that goal. They'll always have the goal. And now Neil Yakupov and Alex Galchenyuk both out in the KHL.
1: Colton Pareko in that draft third round.
0: It's Melnick in the Afternoon here on TSN 690. I'm John Still with Joey Elias and Luca Scott. Coming up next, we're going to start one of eight division previews in the National Football League. We got you all of the news. We got you all of the content. We got you all of the reporting from all of the journalists who cover the various teams around the National Football League. And now we want to give you kind of that full picture look at what each division is going to look like now that we have all the information that we need. And that starts, there's a reason why they're not higher up in the show. That starts with the AFC South. Here on Melnick in the Afternoon on TSN 690. A little bit later on, we'll be talking some NFC West. We also will delve into the comments that Bill Guerin gave to about 10 different radio stations in the greater Minnesota area. We have an Australian Pink Floyd giveaway. And, of course, Danny Maciocia coming up just after 4 o'clock. He and Jason Moss signing extensions with the Alouettes earlier today. Congratulations to both of them. No doubt about it on both of them. Keeping them in the building for the Montreal Alouettes. So we'll get to that just after 4:10. But some NFL talk coming up next here on Melnick in the Afternoon on TSN 690.
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4: Westbound side of the Metropolitan, we have a stalled vehicle at St. Laurent. You're slow from Lac-Ordaire to Dakarry. Eastbound side, Cavendish to Lac-Ordaire, where we're still dealing with a left lane accident. Northbound Dakarry, slow with Slank. Southbound side, you're busy top third. 13 north, that's Logo, Côte de Liesse to the Bisson Bridge. 13 south, Hickmore to the 20. 20 eastbound between the 13 and Ville Saint-Pierre. Westbound side, Turcotte to Norman. At Uniprix, there are great deals every week. 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I'm Robin Flynn from the CJD 800 Traffic Center.
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0: Welcome back inside Melnick in the afternoon on TSN 690. I'm John Still with Joey Elias and Lucas Scott. Hope you are enjoying this absolutely stunning day outside. And the National Football League season just around the corner.
1: How's the listener fantasy pool, Luca?
0: Yeah, how's that going?
2: Well, I need to...
0: Do you have developing stories?
2: I need to talk to the big boss about that.
0: Because, big boss? Why are you not the big boss?
2: Well, because, I'm just not.
0: But you're running this...
2: Yeah, but that doesn't mean I'm the big boss. But I need to get the green light from one Mr. Sean Campbell, so I'll talk to him about it. Because, I don't want the
0: Sean
2: listeners...
0: Sean Campbell is the big boss? That's news to me. I didn't know that at all.
2: Really?
0: Is that true?
1: To get a text message.
2: Yeah. I gotta see, I don't want the listeners to just join the league for the sake of joining the league. Like, I want there to be something attached to it to the winner. So
1: yeah, we'll give them a printed out, word,
0: We'll let them co-host, one of the shows. That'd be fun. Be the third person on, one of the shows.
1: Well,
0: not this show, of course. I don't want these people anywhere near me. No, I'm just joking.
1: Wow.
0: No, the morning show or midday, they're only a two-man show.
2: Don't start promising.
0: I'm just saying, that's not a bad, I'm just thinking out loud here. It's not a bad thing to, if we were giving away some kind of prize, I'm sure people would be going nuts over that.
1: Even if we gave out a hat, just something.
0: A hat? We can do better than that.
1: I don't know.
0: Not by a lot, but we can do a little bit better
1: than
0: that.
1: All right, two hats.
0: Wow. Unbelievable. Yes.
1: Sold.
0: Send that up the flagpole here on Melnick in the afternoon on TSN 690. All right, let's get into it. I feel no joy doing this, but, we got to. We got to let people know how to feel about the AFC South, which is it the worst division in the National Football League?
2: NFC South?
0: The AFC South.
2: Oh, the AFC South.
0: See, to me, I would say the AFC South is the worst because there's so clearly...
2: purposes?
0: Yeah. There's very clearly one very good team. There is a, I have no idea if they're a good team. Could I see them being a bad team again this year? And then two, I have no idea what to make of these guys whatsoever teams. At least in the NFC South, because there's four teams that you don't really know what the hell they're going to do on any given time. And then you have the Panthers winning the division. You're like, what? How the hell did that happen? So to me, the AFC South is the worst division in football. Because it's very clear that the Houston Texans, in my mind, are going to win this division. Now, I believe that the Texans GM, Nick Cassero, came out earlier today, and he said that they're going to start talking contract talks with C.J. Stroud. I believe he said after week one, which is the funniest thing I've ever heard. Essentially, the GM is like, listen, man, don't mess up. You better not mess up that week one game. Because we think that you might. And if you do, you're going to cost yourself the chance of us really negotiating this thing. But like the Texans, they should roll through this division, no?
1: Just on their defense alone.
2: Firstly, I would not have any semblance of contract talks with CJ Stroud until the season's done.
1: Or between now and then.
2: And I see a playoff game and what he does in said playoff game.
0: Mm-hmm.
2: Because,
0: I just love that was, the headline on ESPN today that I saw this morning. It was like, hey, week one, we'll talk. Don't worry.
2: I really don't think I've seen a performance so bad that I'm reevaluating, my complete thought process on the player and doubting if he should even be a part of the team. Like, that's how atrocious he was against the Patriots. So, If I'm the Texans GM, we are not talking anything contract related until the end of the season.
1: Well, that's the way most GMs work, right? If you don't get it done before the first game, they're like, all right, we'll negotiate after.
2: But he's saying he wants to talk to him after week one.
0: Well, that's
2: what is that going to tell you?
0: I love that so much.
1: Well, that's head games.
0: That's telling him, you know what, kid? I'm letting you know that week one does matter for you. What does it look like with a little bit of pressure on you? Do you throw three interceptions or do you not throw three interceptions?
1: That's just, I don't know. That's a brutal move by the GM to put all that in the head of a quarterback when there's already enough stuff going through the quarterback's head.
2: And they're playing Buffalo.
1: You know, like, what are you doing? You're home. Almost throwing.
0: What, well, are Buffalo a good team?
2: The Buffalo Bills.
0: Are they good?
2: Who have a new home here across the TSN radio network. And once again, if you didn't know, TSN across the board will be, including us, obviously, will be, you know, broadcasting the Buffalo Bills games all throughout the season. So,
1: how do you feel about that?
0: I see that Bills bonus hit pretty good in the old bank account there, eh, Luca? That worked out very nicely for you.
1: And he's wearing a Josh Allen shirt. What?
2: Whoa, that's that will never happen unless they win the Super Bowl and I make a bet about it. But how do I feel about it? I'm excited.
0: Oh, my God. I can't do this anymore with the Bills. We've been over this about 1,000 times. we'll talk the AFC East later this week, Luca. Don't change the subject. We're sticking with this terrible division that is the AFC South. The one question that I genuinely have is, how much is that Jaden Higgins injury going to change what the Texans do offensively? They trade to bring in Kayshon Boutte in from the New England Patriots, who seemingly had a very good year last year, but a very good year as like a 3 or a 4 yeah. receiver with the Patriots. Now you're asking him, and I remember when we spoke to Cody Stutes, who covers the Texans down there, he was talking about, you know, I was trying to set it up with, hey, what a great story Tank Dell's going to be. He's like, if Tank Dell does anything this year, everyone in Houston will be shocked. With the way that he's looked,
2: he's
0: going to
2: miss the first 4 games.
0: Well, not just that. He's coming back from just like one of the most horrific knee injuries we've ever seen. We just saw Nick Chubb forced to retire just about, you know, 2 years after he had that terrible injury in Pittsburgh. So, look, I mean, that's the only question. Defensively, I mean, it feels like even the Rams, and I can't believe I'm saying this, even the Rams are not at the level of the Texans' defense, because the Texans' defense has Derek Stingley Jr. on it, who is one of the best lockdown corners in the league.
2: Trent McDuffie is one of the best corners in the league, too.
0: They also have Azeez Al-Shaair, who is a great linebacker. Yeah. So they have a really good front four, the Rams, but not just do the Texans have a great front four. They then are like, oh, you know what? I'm not sure if we're that good at run defense. Oh, we'll bring in one of the best run defending defensive ends in the entire NFL in Jadeveon Clowney, just off the street for his, you know, mercenary-like existence in the National Football League, to come home to the place where he was drafted first overall in the NFL draft. So, like, they are just so stacked that I do think it's a defense that's good enough to win them the division. Now, I do wonder, let's see, what are the Texans over-under at right now? The Texans over-under on the season is at
2: 9.5.
0: 9.5 wins. That seems low to me.
2: Really?
0: Yes.
2: Well, I think you may not be showing enough respect to the Jags.
0: I don't. I don't
2: and
0: have
2: the Colts.
0: I don't. Well, I definitely don't have any respect for the Colts. The Colts are. We'll get to the Colts in just a minute. But you brought up the Jacksonville Jaguars. Travis Etienne Jr. had an unreal year last year, his first real breakout campaign in the National Football League. Mm-hmm. He's gone. He's in New Orleans, and now it's a Bashaul Tuten's job. Look, when we spoke about the Jaguars with Gary Smits, who covers the Jaguars down south, mm-hmm. he was trying to bring up Chris Rodriguez Jr. Now, as a Commanders fan, I know Chris Rodriguez Jr. He was like a third back last year in Washington. He's essentially playing backup to Bashaul Tuten. For the first time, he is getting the lion's share of the carries. Will it work out? Maybe. I have my doubts. And then you have also Brian Thomas Jr., one of the most inconsistent wide receivers we've seen since he essentially came into the NFL. Mm-hmm. He looks unbelievable sometimes. Sometimes he's an absolute ghost. Parker Washington, maybe one of the most underrated wide receivers in the league. Mm-hmm. But also, is he a one? Is he a true one? Jacoby Myers? Came in last year, looked really good in his time.
2: He was great.
0: With the Raiders, after coming over from the Raiders. Is he a one?
2: But you see,
0: I don't know if they have the weapons, in my mind, to be good enough to challenge the Texans at the top of this division? That is the question that I have. No matter where Travis Hunter is playing, whether he's playing offense, defense, whatever the hell it is. That is my main question, is I look at the weapons that the Jaguars have, and I do struggle to see them replicating what they were able to accomplish last year, where they won the AFC South, much to the surprise of a lot of people. They had that huge victory over the Chiefs. They're also going to have a division winner's schedule going into this. And Trevor Lawrence, look, you know, he had a great year last year. He will never get the benefit of the doubt from, in my mind, or shouldn't get the benefit of the doubt from anyone around the league until he strings two or three of those seasons together. And then we can all say, yeah, Trevor Lawrence is a really good to great quarterback. He was a really good to great quarterback last year. Anyone can be a really good to great quarterback for one season. I just don't buy them. I don't believe in them, Luca. I apologize. Jags Nation.
2: I think the thing with them is, they have a number one in terms of talent in Brian Thomas Jr., and you can even make that argument for Travis Hunter if you're a big believer in him.
0: No, I am not.
2: But the thing with them is that, yes, they don't have a number one, but they have a lot of maybe twos, which I think can ultimately give you, you know, the same kind of production together as a unit that you would get from a one. So, yeah, is Brian Thomas Jr. going to have the same kind of season that he did in his rookie season? Then I really wouldn't be worried. But even if he isn't, he's still another weapon. And like you mentioned, Parker Washington and Jacoby Myers, those two guys were, especially Jacoby, after like you said, after he got traded from the Raiders, he was a godsend for them. He came up big for them late in the season. And then you have Travis Hunter, who I still believe he can play both sides. Obviously not every single snap at this level. I don't think that's, you know, plausible for him, but I think they have a lot of weapons. I just don't know if they're prime number ones yet. But once again, would you be shocked if Brian Thomas Jr.?
0: I genuinely would be. Like, it's been...
2: But you've seen him,
0: yes,
2: have the capability to do it. That's why I wouldn't be shocked.
0: In spurts.
2: Well, his rookie season, he was good entire season.
0: Yes, correct. But since then, it has been very spurts-like.
2: Well, he's going into his third year. So it was spurts-like for one season. And then the season before that, it was the entirety of the season. So I'm not particularly worried, you know.
0: You think they can beat the Texans? Do you think they can win the division?
2: I think they can. No, I don't think they can win the division. Mm-hmm. I think they can win a game against the Texans. I don't think it's impossible. Mm-hmm. But even if you look at Brian Thomas Jr.'s stats last season, he had half the receptions that he did in his rookie season and had 700 yards, right? If you double his
0: receptions. Lots of drops.
2: Sure.
0: He had lots of drops.
2: And he missed a few games. I understand that. But I'm not completely out on Brian Thomas Jr.
0: I'm not completely out on the Jaguars. I just think that I see them missing. I genuinely see them missing the playoffs on the final day of the season. That's what I see happening. They're like in the wild card hunt the whole way. They got a tougher schedule this year. And then in the end, it just doesn't happen. And then we're back to kind of, I don't want to say square one, but we're back to being like, is Trevor Lawrence, you know, is he that good? That's kind of the season I'm expecting from the Jaguars. Let's go to teams that we both are, I would be stunned if anyone is in on the Colts or the Titans going into this season. I will give James Boyd, who covers the Colts for The Athletic when he joined us, I will give him some credit, as he made me feel far better about Daniel Jones than I have felt in a long time. He said he looks great. This is 9 months from an Achilles tear. 9 months. I mean, you know, I don't want to, I hope that he doesn't have, I hope he's not carrying out a American flag onto MetLife Stadium in week one.
2: Oh, stop.
0: That's what I'll say. I hope that he's not doing
2: that. Why do you got to put that in the air?
0: Well, because nine months after an Achilles tear, and you're telling me that he's good to go. I mean, that just does not happen. It's very, very rare. Well, who was the guy in the NBA who had like that freakish Achilles tear that he came back from? He came back in like 7 months. We were like, what? Who is this guy? But yeah, if Daniel Jones is
2: Jason Tatum. Jason Tatum came back. No, but
0: he was much longer. He wasn't in 6 months. Mm. There was one guy, and it wasn't like a star guy.
2: Yeah, but he came back back before the playoffs started, and he got injured in the playoffs.
0: Mm. But staying with the Colts here, so Daniel Jones, who knows? Jonathan Taylor. Jonathan Taylor had an unbelievable year last year for the Colts, especially the start of the season where the Colts went 7-1, and then they fell off the proverbial cliff after that. Jonathan Taylor's stats did not fall off a cliff. Jonathan Taylor, to me, he's got regression candidate written all over him. And I hope that you didn't take him in your draft, even though he's 27 years old. This might be wrong. This might not be the way that you should look at this, but the year before last, he had a very ordinary season. He bounced back dramatically last year with the Colts.
2: No, he had a good season before last season. He had 1,400 yards the season before.
0: Yeah, but it wasn't...
2: played 14 games.
0: Okay, sorry, then 2 seasons ago.
2: He had back-to-back seasons of under 1,000 yards, mm-hmm. which was weird because it was coming off of that sensational, 1,800-yard season that he had in his second year.
0: Mm-hmm. I think they have so few weapons that I imagine he's going to see stacked boxes almost every single game. Alec Pierce is their number one wide receiver. Josh Downs, I mean, how many years have the analytics community in the NFL been like, hey, Josh Downs, he's better than you think. He's better than you think. If he just gets a chance, he's going to go off, and he never goes off. It just doesn't really happen.
1: Alec Pierce, though, had a decent season last year in terms of all their receivers.
0: He had a great season as not the number one receiver.
1: Well, that's it. So, again, do they make him?
2: Keenan Allen getting into trouble.
0: Goes into one preseason game, gets a DWI. Not the way that you want that to all be going down. Tyler Warren's a star. He's a superstar. At the tight end position, he'll probably be the most interesting person to follow in my mind on the Indianapolis Colts all year for a team that I expect is going to be kind of similar to the Jaguars, but a little bit worse. And the reason why is the defensive side of the ball. When we spoke to James, he spoke about the fact that the pass rush is a question. DeForest Buckner is getting up there in age. Laiatu Latu is a good player, but he also is not a premier pass rusher. And here's the other thing. Is they better hope that Sauce Gardner turns into Sauce Gardner from 2 years ago, because this might finally be the thing that gets Chris Ballard fired as general manager of the Indianapolis Colts, is if they gave up, was it 3 first-rounders or was it 2 first-rounders for Sauce Gardner?
2: I think it was
0: 4. 4 first-rounders?
2: I think it was 4.
0: Dear God in heaven. That would be just horrific for a team that I don't see coming close to the playoffs whatsoever. There is so much pressure on Sauce Gardner to turn into this, Revis Island character somewhere out somewhere out in the Indianapolis wilderness. He has got to be a guy in a big way. And reports last year was he was just okay. He was just a good corner. When you're giving up 2 first-round picks for a guy who's playing that position, you got to be far better, especially if you're a team that does not have a particularly good pass rush. So the Colts are kind of, stuck in this in-between here where they committed to Daniel Jones. They had to commit to Daniel Jones because there was no one else to commit to. But could I see Riley Leonard taking snaps, when it's week 8 and they're 3-5 or 2-6? I could absolutely see that happening.
2: I think the other thing with the Colts as well is Daniel Jones was a guy that relied on his athleticism a lot.
0: Yep.
2: And him being effective in the run game also helps a guy like Jonathan Taylor, right? Because you see, obviously at a different level, but, you see that with the Baltimore Ravens having Lamar Jackson and Derrick Henry. What that does for Derrick Henry, how that opens things up for him. If Daniel Jones can't be as effective running the ball, then I think that's worse for Jonathan Taylor. Unless, you're going to just magic, I don't know. Unless they integrate Anthony Richardson at some point, which I just don't see happening. I don't know. They're in an interesting spot at the quarterback position. because I don't know what version of Daniel Jones you're going to get. Daniel Jones, if you're trying to convince me that Daniel Jones is just going to be some prolific pocket passer as he continues to, you know, reintegrate back into playing football at, given that kind of injury, then I don't know. But if you're telling me Daniel Jones is still going to be effective running the ball, then maybe.
0: And finally, wrapping up some AFC South talk with the Tennessee Titans. They are completely irrelevant. There's a reason why it's 3:29 and we're going to spend essentially, you know, 90 seconds on the Titans. There's two things to me. One, can Robert Saleh get that big win over his former team, the Jets, in week one? Mm-hmm. Genuinely, I think that's a big thing. I think that if they do, that's kind of one of those emotion, you know, early season things that can maybe galvanize a group, get some guys believing a little bit against another fellow kind of bottom dweller like the Jets. The other thing is, do Cam Ward and Carnell Tate look like they're on the same page at all?
1: I think they
0: Carnell Tate taken fourth overall in this draft, the first wide receiver off the board. Cam Ward, the reports out of training camp have not been good. Joe Rexroad joined us to talk about that just a few weeks ago. He does not look like a number one overall pick. He does not look like a guy who seemingly has improved or developed from one season to the next. He looks very much the guy last year who led the Titans to essentially an abysmal season. I don't really know. Unless, you know, maybe there's some Brian Daboll kind of coaching magic for a guy like Cam Ward, but Joe Rexroad told us he's not exactly someone who is athletic enough to that you can build around like Daboll did with Daniel Jones and with Josh Allen. If Cam Ward and Carnell Tate have any kind of connection, that might save Cam Ward's job. That might save any kind of positive vibes for the Titans as they look forward to the days, weeks, months, years ahead. And so that is really it on the Titans that I am looking forward to. Jeffrey Simmons is going to be a beast, but they still have a heck of a lot of holes on the back end. Can Robert Saleh coach them up because he's a great defensive mind? Maybe. But there were moments, even when he was in New York, where he wasn't able to coach up that side of the of things for the New York Jets. So I hope nothing but kind of good vibes for Titans fans throughout the season. I don't think it's going to happen. And they might be in a position as early as April to be drafting another top five quarterback all over again when the Cam Ward experience goes down the drain. That's entirely possible.
2: I got to be honest with you. I think I view Cam Ward in a higher light than you do because I don't look at last season as this horrendous season that he had, right? He throws for over 3,000 yards, almost at a 60% completion percentage, and 15 touchdowns, 7 interceptions.
0: Yeah.
2: With no weapons.
0: I didn't feel bad about that until I started seeing the stuff coming out of training camp this year. It's not last year for me. It's training camp this year. When you're a number one overall pick and you're playing against, you know, some of the joke players that, let's be honest, the Titans have on the defensive side of the ball going into the year, and you're hearing he's throwing multiple interceptions and things are not going well, and he's, you know, in fairness, that could be he's trying to install a brand new offense. He's
2: second still coach in
0: that's
2: in
0: right.
2: 2 years.
0: That would be the counter narrative.
2: Yeah.
0: It's just
2: and it's
0: that,
2: also preseason and training camp.
0: I'm talking training camp. The preseason is different because anything can happen, you know, again, because guys don't play together all that much, and then you're seeing kind of live reps. When you hear that he's throwing a boatload of picks in training camp, you're like, I don't know.
2: I don't read much into it.
0: Look at you.
2: I'm not a I just, you know, when the game starts is it's different if he's like, if he came in out of shape or like something like that. Okay, maybe that's a different conversation. But if you're just throwing interceptions in training camp, I mean, I'm not worried about that. I think that can be rectified.
0: We'll see. But we all let's be honest. This is like one of the easiest divisions to pick in the NFL. Texans 1, Jacksonville Jaguars 2, Colts 3, Titans 4. Anyone want to go against that?
2: No, I think I'm with you on that.
3: I think I'm Texans, Jags, Colts, and I think I'm with you on that. I think
0: maybe only one team. I genuinely, you know what? I won't go on the fence. I think genuinely only one team from this makes it to the playoffs from this division.
3: I think
0: division winner.
3: I think there's a possibility the Titans can be better than the Colts.
0: I would take Parker Washington over Brian Thomas. The Jags don't get to 10 wins this year, says Nick. And Jags have weaker attendance than their sister company, Arena Empty Wrestling. Jeez. Steve from RDP. Steve, my goodness. Steve's sent in some attempted bangers so far today. That's the first one. What is Arena Empty Wrestling? I know it's not like a real thing, but what is the name of it, AEW? What does it stand for?
3: I think it's All Elite Wrestling.
0: All Elite Wrestling, okay. I didn't know that they weren't successful. I thought that they were.
1: I have no clue when it comes to wrestling.
0: You want to talk about wrestling? You know what? You got 10 to 2, middle of the day. Those are the guys who could talk to you about wrestling. I don't know anything. I pay attention to real sports here on Melnick in the Afternoon on TSN 690.
1: So golf.
0: Damn straight. Golf is a real sport. Right, Luca? Right, Luca? Shut up in your face. Yeah, exactly. Coming up next, Bill Guerin. Who told Bill Guerin to just grab every microphone he could in the greater Minnesota area? Because I think I saw him on about 4 radio stations. By the way, here's the other thing. How are there 4 radio stations in the greater Minnesota area?
1: It's 2 cities. It's twin cities.
0: Oh, come on. It's 2 cities on either side of a river. All right. Anyways, we will go to the Twin Cities, and we will talk from the state of hockey about Bill Guerin, who had quite a few things to say about the impending Quinn Hughes contract that may or may not be signed. Who knows? After Cale Makar signed an 8-year, $20.4 million AAV contract on Friday. The Wild GM out here saying lots of things. We'll dive into it next here on Melnick in the Afternoon on TSN 690. And, of course, we'll get to more of your questions around your Canadien de Montréal, because it's September, and that means it's hockey season.
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5: Westbound side of the Metropolitan, a difficult drive from Lacordaire to Dakary. Watch out for a right lane stall at St. Laurent. Eastbound side, you're busy Cavendish to about Papineau. Then again, Lacordaire to the Anjou Interchange. Northbound Dakary is slow. It's length. Southbound side, you're busy Top Third. 20 westbound, seeing volume Turcotte to Norman. Eastbound side, 55th to Ville-Saint-Pierre. 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I'm Robin Flynn from the CJD 800 Traffic Center.
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21: A winter without snow or ice-covered roads is like Montreal without Mount Royal. The Maine without smoked meat. Lac Saint-Jean without blueberries. The province without hockey. See, Quebec without winter just isn't possible. Just like winter without winter tires. Have your winter tires installed from September.

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0: What are we listening to, Luca?
1: We are, once again, Joey Elias. I recommended this because I was...
0: Joey Elias just, recommended
1: yeah,
0: this.
1: Yeah, there's just so many
0: Prince
1: songs
0: to choose
1: from. So
0: you and I went yelling
1: from.
0: At one another about no. who to come in with to talk some Minnesota. And then you said, you pulled rank and said Prince.
1: I did not pull rank.
0: You
1: I just
0: pull
1: said...
0: Rank. You just yelled at me.
1: You know, because John made it seem like Prince has like one song. You
0: it's
1: know
0: more the
1: I mean?
0: Fact that every time we talk about Minnesota, we play Prince.
1: What's wrong with that? We literally spoke to Arif Hassan last week, who yes. covers the Vikings.
0: Yes.
1: And he said, you can never play too much Prince.
0: Yeah, but he's from Minnesota. He's been brainwashed.
1: Well, shouldn't... Well, if he's from Minnesota, wouldn't he be tired of listening to Prince all the time?
2: I'm not
0: Listen,
2: from
0: if
2: Kingston.
0: I can't, if I go onto a podcast and someone plays Celine Dion, I'm going to lose my mind.
1: Do you like Celine Dion?
0: No.
1: But that's well, then the that's thing. A different conversation.
0: Yeah, but... It doesn't matter. People would just be like, well, he's from Montreal. When we think of Montreal, Quebec, who do we think of? Well, we think of Celine Dion.
2: Well, they should do their research because you have Sam Roberts,
0: that's what,
2: you
0: well,
2: have
0: the
2: Box.
0: I'm trying to do my research, not, you know.
1: Yeah, you were going to play someone that we've never heard of before.
0: How dare you, sir?
1: Yeah.
0: I'm going to bring that up with Mitch Melnick.
1: No,
0: you're going to suffer.
1: Not, no,
0: you're
1: going to
0: suffer
1: not,
0: the fact
1: on,
0: that you
1: out.
0: Said no one knows
1: time
0: about
1: out.
0: The replacements.
1: No, I would be sarcastic.
0: You? How dare you, sir?
1: You are making it seem like no one's ever listened to the replaces before.
0: No, I'm just saying it's a little bit.
1: We know they're from Minnesota. Bob Dylan's from Minnesota. You didn't want to play Bob Dylan.
0: Well, because have we ever heard Bob Dylan on the show? Probably not. Before we get into a little bit of some Minnesota Wild talk, is Bill Guerin doing the media rounds this week? Dan from Blainville, the Habs should be aggressive and offer Adam Fantilli 7 years at $13 million. It forces Columbus to pay now and puts them up against the cap. All right, this brings up a very interesting conversation around the Montreal Canadiens that has kind of been percolating. You know, it was kind of veiled when Nick Suzuki met members of the media ahead of his golf tournament last week for his terrific foundation that turns foster dogs into care dogs, which is just such an amazing thing. I mean,

0: I love everything about that. I think it tells you everything you need to know about who Nick Suzuki is. But people asking all these questions about how much money the Canadians make, all right? How much money their star players make. To me, if you're breaking the, if you're going to overpay someone $4 million more than everybody else on the team, he better be worth it.
1: Mm-hmm. And you have questions.
0: It's not that I have questions about Adam Fantilli. If Adam Fantilli is making $13 million, but he's putting up the same amount of points as Juraj Slafkovský, does that start to breed some level of resentment? That's my point. Adam Fantilli had a 60-point season last year. Juraj Slafkovský had a 70-point season. I think, you know, to your point, you know, to me, right now in their careers, and I know that Fantilli had more points last year, but he also had a greater role. To me, Quinton Byfield and Adam Fantilli, very similar players. Big, fast, maybe their hockey sense is a little bit not at the level you would necessarily want it to be, but they're supremely talented. They're very physical players. They play very hard, kind of shift after shift. Byfield, there's been a little bit more questions when he was in Los Angeles. But I think if Quinton Byfield is making $13 million and we had the conversation we had earlier, Luca, I would say, I don't know if you can do that. I think if you're breaking the bank over everybody else on this Canadiens team, it's got to be someone who's more of a sure thing than Adam Fantilli right now.
1: Yes, I don't disagree with you, but I don't know if I agree with the resentment part of it. And I think a big
0: Maybe not immediately.
1: Well, I don't even think at any point, and you know, we heard Nick Suzuki talk about this last week when they were asking him about the guys that are, you know, making a ton of money, and you know, they brought up, like, you know, how would the team feel if they brought in a guy that's making more money than them? And Nick just kind of said, like, you know, we know what we signed up for when we got these contracts. We know what we got ourselves into.
2: The other thing I want to bring up, though, is if they acquire somebody that is making more money than them, they may not resent them, because even though, you know, management went out and got these guys, they weren't the ones that necessarily signed the deal with them.
0: Right, yes.
2: So I think that may soften the blow.
0: I think the quality of the player, though, is important.
2: Absolutely, but you know, like, I'm just saying,
0: giving Adam Fantilli 7 years and $13 million a year after he had a 59-point season last year,
2: you can't bring in that kind of
0: like
2: money.
0: If Adam Fantilli is an 80-point, if he's a point-a-game player, he's still 20 points behind Nick Suzuki. But he's still a good player. If let's say Dylan Larkin was an RFA right now. Mm-hmm. Dylan Larkin, not everyone's cup of tea, but he's pretty much close to a point-a-game player. He's a multiple 30-goal scorer. Does he deserve $13 million compared to everybody else on the Canadiens? No. I think everyone in the Habs would be like, yeah, but he's, like, there's no doubts about how good Dylan Larkin is going to be for us.
1: Yeah,
0: that's
1: but
0: the
1: I
0: question.
1: Think there's doubts
0: that's
1: about the whether thing. Or not he... if he's the piece that propels them to where they want to get to.
0: Mm-hmm.
1: And I don't think he is, personally. And, you, I mean, Aaron talks about it, you know, when we've spoken about Detroit. Where was he at the end of the season? The last handful of years for Detroit when they needed him to step up and take it to another level. We saw Nick Suzuki do it 2 years ago after the Four Nation break. And how he willed them to, or not, obviously it's not only on him, but he took his game to another level. Dylan Larkin didn't do that. I don't know if that would be a piece that I yes.
0: But he would be the number two. That's what I mean. He would be.
1: Sure.
0: He would be very clearly the number two behind Nick Suzuki.
1: Of course.
0: That's the thing. But my whole point about bringing up Dylan Larkin is that he's more established. He's more of a sure thing. Fantilli's not a sure thing yet. He might be.
1: Those other guys have more upside, I would argue.
0: Yeah. No, he definitely, I would agree. I think Adam Fantilli has more upside.
1: And
0: $13 million a year, though?
1: Yeah. I don't know.
0: And it has to be at that level to make the Columbus Blue Jackets balk a little bit. And even then, this whole Columbus thing, you know, and I was going to bring it up earlier, but since the texter brought it up now, Don Waddell. Was it yesterday or was it a couple days ago? He came out and had some words for Kirill about Kirill Marchenko, because we're on this about 1,000 times. Quote, this is from Brian Hedger with the Columbus Dispatch. about Marchenko. He's a player under contract. We control the situation like with every player under contract. Teams have called me, but if we're going to make a deal, it's going to be a deal that helps the Columbus Blue Jackets. All right, that's a little bit different than what Don Waddell said just a few months ago, where he said Kirill Marchenko will be a Columbus Blue Jacket player at training camp. Now it's, if we're going to make a deal, it's going to be a deal that helps the Columbus Blue Jackets. So, again, as I've said this whole time with the Marchenko thing, I think when the Canadians find their guy and they target their guy and they're like, yeah, that is the person that we want, I don't think they go quietly into that good night. Same thing with, you know, again, the report that we heard at the end of the year that they had called the Islanders on Bo Horvat. Why? Because I think the Canadians see that Bo Horvat would be a great, a perfect kind of solution at the number two center position, and they've thought that for multiple years. So they just have to continue going and checking in. Hey, anything change? You know, has your owner said something different? Has the team's performance told you something different? Mm-hmm. Where are you guys at? I think they're just going to keep going back to the well on this once they already have an idea of the kind of player that they want, and we'll see. But I do believe that I genuinely believe that at some point Kirill Marchenko will be playing for the Montreal Canadiens. I genuinely believe that will happen.
1: Okay.
0: I just don't know if it's going to have to be after Zach Werenski says, you know what, Columbus, I'm not a fan. Get me the hell out of here. Speaking of star defensemen, Bill Guerin, hanging out at Minnesota State Fairs. Did not know that this was like a big thing, going to a Minnesota State Fair. Apparently, they love this. They love this in Minnesota.
2: They love it everywhere.
0: What's up with that?
2: They go for
0: the When was
2: the
0: last
2: rides?
0: Time you were at a fair? Genuinely.
2: Like not one of those traveling fairs that show up at malls parking lots?
0: Yes, correct.
2: Okay. Probably never.
0: Okay.
2: Because I've never been around one. I mean, Coney Island's not a state fair. That's an amusement park. But no, they all go for the rides, but also that's where they create all these crazy snacks that everybody has to eat for the next year.
0: Oh, yeah. What's up with that? Right? Oh, my God. Are they just like trying to give each other diabetes that badly? But here's Bill Guerin yesterday. He was on radio station KFAN somewhere in Minnesota. And here's Bill Guerin speaking about essentially the entirety of this Quinn Hughes situation and the host. I believe his last name is Barriero. He basically gave Guerin an ultimatum. Oh. Oh, boy. All right. This is...
1: That is bizarre.
0: That is not going well. But there was... So Bill Guerin essentially...
2: Predator has entered
0: yeah,
2: the
0: computer.
2: Yeah, seriously.
0: Exactly. I don't know what the hell that was. But Bill Guerin essentially was asked if he would pledge to resign or be fired or whatever it was if they couldn't sign Quinn Hughes long term. I mean, first of all, hilarious question. You thought that we were tough on some of the guys here. This is a radio host essentially saying to Bill Guerin, hey, do you like your job? Maybe you shouldn't like it this much. Here we go. Here's the clip as I'm able to find this.
3: Pledge today that if you are unable to get a contract extension,
4: I'll never come on your show
3: for
4: again.
3: Quinn Hughes.
4: I promise.
3: And you are then forced to trade him, you will resign as president of hockey operations. Because you can't trade him. You're over a barrel. You have to extend
4: why?
3: Him. You know why. Because you were all in on the original move.
4: Of course.
3: Basically, four number one picks. I know you can get a bushel load from him. You can't trade him. The signal that sends is a defeat. Well, you can. So you're not willing to take the pledge? No. Doesn't sound like you're...
4: I'm not taking any pledge with you, pal. Yeah.
0: Not taking any pledge. I mean, that is just hilarious.
2: Pal.
0: That is so funny. Imagine we had Ken Hughes in here and be like, Ken Hughes, if you can't bring Kirill Marchenko to Montreal, do you pledge to just get the hell out of here?
2: He would leave the studio immediately.
0: That's right. I like that Bill Guerin was a little bit of a good sport about it, where he was kind of, you know, just like, yeah, we'll see. But essentially, I think Bill Guerin went out afterwards, because this is from earlier today. Bill Guerin came out and was talking about the fact that, you know, there's some people who are really starting to have some consternation about what's going to happen with Quinn Hughes, because it's been all of 72 hours since that deal was made between Cale Makar and the Colorado Avalanche. This is what Bill Guerin had to say. This is from Skull Radio Network.
5: The only thing I can say is that we have a great relationship with Quinn. The team, me personally, I have a great relationship with his agent. Things are going well. We are talking all the time. There's good communication. It's just that a year ago today, the same questions were being asked about Kirill, and I just tried to talk people off the ledge, and these things take time.
0: Quinn Hughes is 26 years old. He's making $7.85 million. He can absolutely make $20 million on his next deal. There's no doubt about that. I actually wouldn't be worried if I were Minnesota Wild fans, because I remember, first of all, these guys won a gold medal together. That's the first thing. Quinn Hughes, right after the deal was made from Vancouver, he essentially said something to the effect of, well, Bill was the guy who sacked up and made the commitment to get me out of Vancouver, and I will always remember that. What I do think is trying to be negotiated here is this kind of sweet spot where, Jim Rutherford, I think, said this for a reason. There is a sweet spot attempted to be being negotiated here by the Wild that gives them a couple of cracks at this, while Quinn Hughes also leaves open the possibility that I will not be in Minnesota for 8 years. So you got Luke Hughes, who's locked in for 6 years in New Jersey. You've got Jack Hughes, who's locked in for another 4 years with the Devils. Could I see 3 or 4 years for Jack Hughes, or for Quinn Hughes, excuse me, in Minnesota? Yes. Do I think he will sign for
1: 3 or 4 years?
0: Do I see him signing for 7 or 8 years? I do not.
1: Well, if he signs for 3 or 4 years, then do you think that Bill would be able to hit the 20 mark as well?
0: Well, I think he could hit like 22. I think that's what Quinn Hughes would be almost wanting. If it's shorter term, he wants a little bit more money. But then the question is...
1: Well, now you're paying $39 million for two guys.
0: Correct, exactly.
1: That's insane.
0: That is insane. That's absolutely insane. But at the same time, you have to. You can't not have Quinn Hughes on your team.
1: Trade him.
0: That'd be
1: Wayne Gretzky got traded.
0: Yeah, well, yes. Yeah. But trading him again, like basically 2 years after you already traded him to Minnesota, I don't know.
2: And they get it worked out. I think they do get it worked out.
1: But 39, like if Quinn is set on wanting to match what Cale's making.
0: Well, I don't think he's set on it. I think it's just
1: I'm just saying it's
0: normal.
1: If.
0: Yeah. I think it's just normal that he wants the same amount of money.
1: Well, he's not the better player, so he
0: no, he's not, but it's Cale Makar and Quinn Hughes and seemingly everybody else.
1: Sure. For now. For sure. Well, I think Cale's still a notch above.
0: Yes.
1: Quinn
0: yeah,
1: Hughes.
0: Yeah. But the way people talk about it is when we're talking about
1: they're not the same.
0: It's those two and everybody else. Zach Werenski gets close. He won the Norris last year. I think Lane Hudson is going to be there at some point. I don't think he's there right now.
1: It's interesting.
0: But it feels like those two guys are kind of at a different level than everybody else. Especially the fact that it's happening so close in proximity to one another.
1: Yeah.
0: I don't know how you could not give him at least the same amount of money. But that's what I think the holdup is just Bill Guerin wants probably 5 years. Quinn Hughes is like, I want 3. And then I want to be the first guy to go to Detroit or wherever all these Hughes brothers are deciding they're going to end up. He's like, all right, I'm going to set the tone and I'm going to go to this place.
2: Or does he max out and tells Guerin, listen, go get my brothers because we all want to play together. And
0: But from a money standpoint,
1: that's going
2: to
1: be
2: difficult. Well, they're going to have to move unless another bigger name.
0: No, unless they get the free agency, this is literally, they can't do it because there's no team that
1: has that kind
0: has of that ammunition to be able to get both of those players out of New Jersey.
1: I see. Through trade, you mean?
0: Yeah.
2: Yeah.
0: You have to wait till they come up free agency wise. At least one of them. And then you can make kind of the other two work out in some way or another. This was the most interesting thing he had to say. This was about a 10-second clip here from Bill Guerin as he was asked about Makar and Hughes.
5: You know, there's the bar, you know, with Cale Makar signing that contract in Colorado. But, you know, Quinn might be after different things.
0: Quinn might be after different things. Mm-hmm. I think that says everything about the brothers clearly still wanting to play with one another. And that, I think, is the immediate holdup right now, where Cale Makar has won a Stanley Cup with the Colorado Avalanche. Nathan MacKinnon is already on that team. They look like a juggernaut year after year after year. Mm-hmm. And maybe for Quinn Hughes, he thinks, if me and Jack are on the same team, we can build the rest of it around us because we will be a juggernaut year after year. I tend to disagree with that personally, but hey, I guess the heart wants what it wants. But I do think this is essentially all posturing between the agent and Bill Guerin and Quinn Hughes as to how much time he ends up spending in Minnesota. Mm. And I wouldn't be surprised if this ends up being quite a short-term deal as they try. And not only that, that short-term deal, maybe that makes it so that Bill Guerin says, you know what? I got to do everything I can to get Dylan Larkin here, and that spurs that on.
1: Yeah.
0: So many different little moving pieces here amongst everybody, but we'll see how it all plays out. But Bill Guerin making the rounds in Minnesota as he tries to, either calm the waters, talk people off the ledge, just hang out, I guess. Bill Guerin seems like a great hangout dude. As much as I disagree with him, getting on the horn with Donald before the Four Nations. That's just me personally. I get it. He's the president of the United States. I do think that Bill Guerin, in terms of, you know, GMs around the league that I'd love to grab a beer with, he's right about at the top of the list. I'm trying to think who else would be up there in terms of general managers. Probably John Cooper's a coach. I think it might be Bill Guerin and everybody else. I think Jeff Gordon would be a good guy to have a beer with, but he's not necessarily
1: Joe,
0: a GM.
1: Is Joe Sakic back at GM now?
0: Joe Sakic is back at GM,
1: there
0: but
1: you
0: I
1: go.
0: Can't.
1: You
0: come,
1: can have a beer
0: I
1: with
0: can't
1: your
0: come
1: idol.
0: Back. No, I can't come back from the fact that I basically fanboyed meeting Joe Sakic one time as a member of the media. So that relationship is over. It's
2: did you
0: dead.
2: Tell him you liked his
0: dead
2: salad dressing?
0: No, I did not. I did then not do that as you did to Paul Newman.
2: Then you didn't fanboy enough.
0: I just kind of like quivered in my boots and was like, "Congratulations on the Stanley Cup, Mr. Sakic, sir."
1: Danny
0: not exactly
1: Briere?
0: The whole thing. Danny Briere. I mean, no, Luca, you haven't been listening to me talking about Danny Briere. Danny Briere drives me nuts.
1: Or you wouldn't be up to grab a beer with Kyle Dubas?
0: I'd love to see Michael Farber and Kyle Dubas have a beer. No, that would be fun. It's Melnick in the afternoon here on TSN 690. I'm John Still with Joey Elias and Luca Scott. Coming up next, quite a day for Danny Maciocia and Jason Moss. They signed contract extensions with the Montreal Alouettes. Also, the Owls are getting a little bit humbled on Friday against the Winnipeg Blue Bombers. We'll talk about all that next with the general manager now and in the future of your Owls, Danny Maciocia. He joins the show next here on Melnick in the Afternoon on TSN 690.
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7: 40 East, we just cleared away a right lane towing operation at Cavendish. You're slow from that point to the Anjou Interchange. Westbound side of the Metropolitan, sluggish Lacordaire to DeCary. Northbound DeCary, slow go its length. Southbound side, top third. Outbound Mercier, that is backing into the Ville-Saint-Pierre Interchange. Outbound Champlain from Turcotte. 20 westbound, a slow go Turcotte to Norman. Eastbound side between the 13 and Ville-Saint-Pierre. 13 south, slowing Hickmore to the 20. 13 north, Côte-de-Liesse to the Buisson Bridge. 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I'm Robin Flynn from the CJD 800 Traffic Center.
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Pair of tickets up for grabs now for Australian Pink Floyd rolling into Place Belle on September 19th in Laval. But you have to answer this skill testing question.

0: Comfortably numb, in my opinion, the modus operandi of modus operandi doesn't make any sense. The great song, in my mind, of the Pink Floyd collection, but that's just for me. Written by Roger Waters. The lyrics were apparently inspired by his experience of being injected with tranquilizers for stomach cramps before a gig in 1977 at the Philadelphia Spectrum. He said, quote, "That was the longest 2 hours of my life trying to do a show when you can hardly lift your arm," end quote. The question, and get ready to text in at 11690, the question to win the pair of tickets to go see Australian Pink Floyd at Place Belle September 19th. What was the working title of the song Comfortably Numb? Working title. Text us at 11690, and the pair of tickets are yours. Coming up next, plenty to get to with your Alouettes GM for today and for the future after signing a contract extension earlier today. It is Al's GM, Danny Machocha, joining us next here on Melnick in the Afternoon on TSN 690.
1: 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The Emmys, live Monday, September 14th on CTV and Crave.
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0: Welcome back inside Melnick in the afternoon on TSN 690. I'm John Still with Joey Elias and Luca Scott, and plenty to get to with our next guest. You know what that music means, who is joining us, who is getting ready to be on the air with us for at least the next five more years. Plenty more Italian questions of the week coming up for this guy. And it is Alouettes General Manager Danny Maciocia on the day where he signs a contract extension till 2031, alongside head coach Jason Moss signing a contract extension till 2030. Very well deserved for both of them. Danny, how you doing today, sir?
1: I'm doing fine. How you guys doing?
0: I'm doing great. Did you schedule this just so we wouldn't ask you questions about what happened against the Bombers on Friday?
1: Yeah, well, I would like to say that's been the case. That would be the case, but I'd be lying to you. No, I didn't schedule it. But if that's okay, I'm glad I did, actually, so we can avoid some of those questions.
0: We'll get to those questions in just a little bit. But I do wonder, you know, like, and, you know, you're the general manager. You're the guy who negotiates all the time with all these different guys. What's it like to be all of a sudden on the other end of a negotiation, kind of negotiating this contract? I imagine it couldn't have been particularly difficult considering the success that you guys have had together under your stewardship. But, you know, what is that like going from, you know, all of a sudden being the guy with the hammer to all of a sudden being in negotiations with the team?
1: No, exactly. The roles are definitely different, and you're in a position where you're trying to, you know, just trying to point out, you know, your contributions to the organization since you originally joined them. But honestly, this conversation was relatively short. I don't think there was any, a sales pitch or anything that needed to be said. It really went about 15, 30 minutes, and we just talked about the future of the organization. And we talked about the stability of also the organization. You take a look at this this football team right now. I mean, with our core players, they're in the prime of their career. You know, you got a guy like Davis Alexander, 27. You got a guy like Philpott, 26. You got Sneed, that's also around 27 years old. So these are guys that we think we can sustain this type of success over the course of the next few years. And we didn't have anybody here under contract in 29, with the exception of myself. And I think the message that we wanted to get across to our players, you know, and our management team here, and our scouts and coaches, is, hey, listen, we're going to start with the guys on top, and it's going to trickle down to everyone else. And we're going to try to secure this foundation for the next few years. And we feel pretty adamant about the fact that we can get a run with this group. So it's just a question of, our staying or keeping with our so-called winning ways and keeping the core in place, whether it's the players or the coaches or support staff.
0: Danny, also, is Joey Alfieri a part of this deal?
1: Joey's got a lifetime deal.
0: Lifetime deal?
1: Yeah.
0: Talk about negotiations. Jeez.
1: He's a tenured employee here. I don't think that's the one I'm trying to get on, but I can't get that one.
0: All right. In all seriousness, though, I mean, everyone, I think, anyone who covers the team, anyone who has watched your team develop over the last couple of years, they obviously see the plan coming to fruition. I guess, you know, outside of the Grey Cup, outside of hiring Jason Moss, who clearly, you know, has been up for the job pretty adamantly since stepping into it, what is your proudest achievement up until this point as the general manager of the Alouettes?
1: Well, I mean, you just touched on a few. I think the biggest one is definitely our head guy. I mean, I know that I wasn't the most popular guy when I made that hire in 2023 just because of, you know, some of the experiences that he went through in Saskatchewan, but I felt so strongly about, getting him on board here or hiring him. And I know that we shared in the same vision, and we knew that if we surrounded ourselves with some quality people, that we would be able to deliver on what was, you know, ultimately our goal of winning a Grey Cup. So, you know, Jason's at the forefront of when I take a look back at some of the success that we've had as far as identifying key individuals. But I would also say that, you know, finding someone like Davis Alexander to me is at the top too, because you have to understand, I think the last time the Alouettes developed a quarterback, and it's probably you got to go back to, I think it's Sonny Wade, really. because all the other quarterbacks that came, that followed, had already had a previous experience with maybe another CFL team or two. So, you know, having a young quarterback, and we were able to do it the right way, put him on the necklace, bring him up here, practice roster, made him the number three guy, eventually made him number two, and then, you know, turned the, you know, gave him the keys to the car. And he's got a tremendous future ahead of him. And you know, not only are we excited about it, but I think the fan base is excited about having someone like him that's going to be around here for a number of years. And you know, our scouting department has been nothing short of outstanding, identifying talents south of the border. They just got back not too long ago from the 32 NFL teams, and we've already started to identify some other players that at some point in time will impact this organization moving forward. So, I mean, we're aligned, we're well structured, I think, and the expectations are that we're going to compete every single day, and you know, we're going to try to win as many football games as possible, and hopefully it'll lead to a championship or two.
0: No, I think you know, that's very well said, and I think the majority. Well, I think I don't even know who would necessarily be in the minority about kind of the program that you and Jason Moss have built so far here with the Alouettes. So, congratulations on the extension, Danny. All right, let's. We do have to talk about the game against Winnipeg, which was just it was extremely weird as a viewer to watch that game because. It looked, we were talking about it yesterday, it looked like it was on its way to being like almost like a classic, the way that first half played out. It was the Bombers would go on these long, you know, these long touchdown runs up and down the field, and then you guys would kind of have like three or four big plays, and boom, it's right back into the end zone. And it felt like that was the way that the game was going to progress, and obviously things very much changed in the third quarter. But, you know, you have the block punt. You have the turnover by Davis Alexander after being almost sacked there. In your mind, what happened in that third quarter outside of those first 5 minutes, because those are obvious to everybody, but what happened in that third quarter where you guys just kind of lost the game there?
1: Well, we just didn't play to our standard in the third quarter, and all started off with the fact that, you know, we were receiving the ball, you know, coming out of the locker room at halftime, and they kick off, and we field the kickoff, and right off the bat, we get called for holding, and it backs us up, and now we're scrimmaging from our own 10 or 15 yard line, and we're not able to get out of the shadows of our end zone, and we got to kick the ball, and they go down and score, and then not too long later, you know, not too long. A few plays later, we got a block punt. So it just started to spiral on us real quick, but it all started off with a penalty on special teams, and it got us backed up, and we had our backs to the wall, and we weren't able to get out, and it just snowballed on us. And that's not the standard that we're used to playing at, and we need to get better. We need to, you know, be a little bit smarter out there, but this is a football team that's conscious of the fact that, you know, that we didn't play to the level that we're capable of playing at. And you know, everyone's back at work. Everybody's putting in the full days. And I know that we just got back from practice today. We had a pretty good day at practice, and I'm sure that they're motivated, and we're going to get back with hopefully our winning ways here starting Friday night versus the BC Lions.
0: Well, Blue Bombers played very well, especially on offense. So I do just have a couple of questions, you know, defensively about maybe what you saw or what kind of the topic has been now since you guys have been back at work. It felt like those short crossers between 5 and 10 yards across the field, they were just getting huge chunk yardage on those plays. And also, you know, Brady Oliveira, who I think, you know, has become kind of a thorn in your side. You know, there's not many thorns in your side around the CFL the way that you guys have played over the last 2 years. But what is it about him, and also, you know, those low crossers that you guys had to deal with early, especially in that third quarter, that made it so difficult for your defense to handle?
1: Well, listen, I'll start with those shallow crossers that you're making reference to. Obviously, you know, we have to have our eyes in the right place. So whether it's our, you know, low defenders, whether they're linebackers or whether defensive backs, if the coverage calls for you to be a low defender and you see these shallow crosses, then you're going to be able to make sure that you locate them and you're able to trigger and drive on them and, you know, and turn, make sure that they become second and four, second and five, second and six, and not, you know, gains of 15, 20 yards. So obviously our eyes were definitely at the wrong place, I would say. And then with Oliveira, it's not complicated. When we've had success against them here last year in the, I think it was the Eastern semifinal game and in the Grey Cup in 2023, you gotta be gap sound. You gotta make sure that you've got enough hats, available around the box, and you gotta tackle well. You have to keep them in situations of second and plus seven, which, you know, when we played well against them, we were able to do, and we were able to neutralize them. And when we didn't play well, well, he went off and he got large chunks of yards, and that's what led to the fact that they were out there for 37 plus minutes and we were out there for 22. That's a shift of 15 minutes. That's a quarter of football. And they had 32 first downs, compared to, I think 21 or 22. So obviously, it all starts with winning the battle of the line of scrimmage. Unfortunately, we didn't do so, but we know we're better than that. And I'm sure that that's being addressed and we're going to be better for it.
0: It's Melnick in the afternoon here on TSN 690. I'm John Still with Joey Elias and Lucas Scott in conversation with Alouettes General Manager Danny Machocha. Danny, I'm going to turn it over to the guys here in just a moment, but I did just want to ask one question about Davis Alexander, because it felt like, again, the offense was really clicking in those first two quarters. And then he has, you know, that turnover. And then it felt, at least again, through the television, I'm a long way away, kind of, you know, the passion kind of went to another level where it almost became kind of negative for him. There was a lot of yelling at the referee. It was very demonstrative. You know, he's a very passionate guy. He wants to win every second of the day. He is, again, like you said, only 27 years old. Do you feel like maybe that was a moment where, you know, maybe a little bit of a cooler head would have been what you guys needed? How did you kind of see his reaction in the third quarter as the game started to kind of get away from you guys?
1: Listen, there's always learning and coachable moments, okay, for all of us, whether you're 27 or whether you're 59 years old. So in my case. So, I mean, when you take a look at Davis, he plays with passion. He's a very, you know, a passionate human being that's going to express himself on the field. There's a lot that's being said, and that's part of who he is. It's also, you know, probably what drives him, honestly, that gets him going and gets him all lathered up and gets after, you know, the opposing defense. Now, can some of that be better controlled? Possibly, but I will say this about Davis. We don't want him to lose his edge. We don't want him to lose his competitive juices. We want him to go about his business to the point where, you know, when he's out there, he feels he can perform at a particular level, playing the way he's playing. But, you know, I mean, I'm sure that he's going to take a good hard look at that game and is going to evaluate, you know, everything that took place on the field, and is going to evaluate his play. And I'm sure that we're all, including him, all going to get better for it. And it becomes a little bit of a learning experience.
2: Danny, is that a game that you look back on and think that, you know, maybe at some points you guys should have focused a little bit more in getting Travis Tice the ball, in terms of running it a little bit more?
1: Well, we could have. I mean, when you lose a game, you can always look at so many different areas. You can look at, you know, Travis Tice. Now, having said that, we weren't out there too long. Like I said, there was a 15-minute gap in time of possession, and when you get into the third quarter, you're playing catch-up football. So, you know, typically, if you take a look at our production offensively since the start of the year, you know, Travis has been a huge part of what we're doing offensively, and that's what's opened up, you know, our passing game and getting those balls distributed and even for us attacking them vertically downfield. So we know that it's an important facet of who we are identity-wise on offense. And I'm sure that's going to be the case Friday again when we do take the field against BC, knowing full well that we need to get number five a little bit more involved.
3: Danny, congratulations again on the extension. I had an acting coach that would tell us all the time, even on the losses, take away something positive. I ask you, in this loss, can you find something positive?
1: Can you find something positive? I think when you take a look at this game, we competed till the end. I mean, if we probably make a little bit of a deeper throw 2 yards a little bit deeper. Holland probably scores a touchdown, and now we're down, and we're probably going to have to go for 2 points, and now we're down by eight, and chances are we're going to line up and onside kick and try to field the return, you know, the kick and try to go back in and do it again. So, I mean, we kept competing. There was no quit in this football team, and there'll never be any quit in it as long as Coach Moss is the head coach here. But I like to, you know, the way we competed, our competitive juices were always flowing throughout the football game. And I think, you know, that bodes well for us in the, whether it's the short term or in the long term.
0: The I just have two quick ones here for you, Danny. First of all, is Davis good to go for the game against BC with the leg?
1: Yeah, that's an easy one. We're good to go.
0: And the other one is Caleb Evans bringing him back on a deal. Just what was the thought process about bringing him back into the quarterback room?
1: Insurance policy, a guy that's been in our system, understands our offense, can run our short yardage and goal line offense. That has a relationship already established with Coach Moss and Anthony Cavillo. So, you know, and he's 100% right now. He's coming off that difficult injury that he sustained last year. So medically he's cleared to go. And it's just an insurance policy that at some point in time we may want to use.
2: And Danny, last one for you. You know, this week playing against BC, how do you prepare for a guy like Matthew Betts, who's just, you know, season in, season out, one of the best edge rushers in the league?
1: Yeah, so, you know, we're going to have to identify where he lines up. We're going to definitely slide the protection his way. We're probably going to have to chip him on his way out. We're probably going to, you know, go with our quick game. We're probably going to boot away from him. You know, we're going to try to wear him down with our run game. There's just so many different ways that you can attack him, but knowing full well that he's going to be a force to be reckoned with. I mean, he just creates havoc week in and week out. So we're going to have to identify him, where he's lined up, and make sure that we have a plan for him.
0: Danny Machocha, thank you so much for taking the time today. Again, Danny, congratulations on the extension to both you and Jason Moss. Jason Moss will be head coach of the Alouettes, will be on the morning show tomorrow. But congratulations again, and looking forward to seeing how you guys rebound against the Lions this weekend. Thank you, Danny.
1: Appreciate it. Have a good one, guys. Thank you.

0: You think when we have to renegotiate with Bell Media, it'll take 15 to 30 minutes? I mean, maybe not as obvious as Danny Maciocia being like, hey, remember that Grey Cup that we won just you know, just around the corner? The fact that we're 9-1 on the year? Kind of not a lot of leverage going the other way in that negotiation. Just like we have with Bell Media. We have all the leverage, right, Luca?
1: The Buffalo Bills are the... found a new home here at
0: there
1: TSN.
0: There we go, setting them up.
1: Across the radio.
0: Setting them up to knock it back here on Melnick in the afternoon on TSN 690. Very well done, Luca. Very well done. Coming up next, we want to look back on what happened last night in Major League Baseball as quite a return for two players for the Boston Red Sox and what was the game of the night between them and the Mariners. But we don't know if any of our computers work. So stay tuned. We'll see what's going to happen next here on Melnick in the Afternoon on TSN 690. Aaron Ward, of course, joining just after 5:05. We'll stand.
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7: 20 westbound, watch out for a left lane accident at First Avenue. You're already slow from Turcotte. Eastbound 20 from 55th to Ville Saint-Pierre. 13 south, Oslogo, Côte de l'Est to the 20. 13 north, Côte de l'Est to the Buisson Bridge. Northbound to carry volume, it's length. Southbound side, you're busy, top third. Eastbound Ville Marie, watch out for right lane stall in the Papineau exit. 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I'm Robin Flynn from the CJD 800 Traffic Center.
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15: Good afternoon, ladies and gentlemen, boys and girls, and welcome to Fenway Park. Leading off for the Dropkick Murphys, playing the bagpipes, number 17, Scruffy Wallace. Wallace on bagpipes. On drums, number 55, Matt Kelly. Kelly on drums. On electric guitar, number 77, James Lynch. Lynch on electric guitar. On lead guitar, and today on piano, number 7, Mark the Kid Orell. Orell on piano. Playing mandolin, acoustic guitar, tin whistle, and accordion, number 44, Tim Brennan. Brennan on a slew of instruments. On vocals and bass guitar, team captain, number 19, Ken Casey. Casey on vocals and bass guitar. And starting tonight with lead vocals, number 00, Al Barr. Barr on lead vocals. Ladies and gentlemen, boys and girls, the drop.

Well, I did not expect to go through the entire lineup of a Dropkick Murphys, but yeah. Welcome back inside Melnick in the Afternoon on TSN 690. I'm John Still with Joey Elias and Lucas Scott. Things are not working here in the studio right now.

Game of the night last night was the Red Sox versus the Mariners, and it started out in a quite hilarious situation. I don't know anything about this guy. I don't really even know how to say his name. Although I did find out he's 6'6", 250. 6'6", 250. What is he, Aaron Donald? He's the pitcher for the Red Sox, Peyton Tolley. And he was able to get a Mariners player

0: see a dribbler back to the pitcher. But Peyton Tolley cutting off Canzone of the Mariners before getting to first base. And he's just like, listen, man, you're not getting by me. How about just a nice little hug? It was a very funny little moment at Fenway Park to get stuff rolling between the Red Sox and the Seattle Mariners last night.
1: Wanted to give Canzone a hug.
2: It just kind of happened, and I was right there in front of him. I was like, just bring it in for the big one, you know.
3: Did you say no at all? Or did you just go in?
2: No.
3: He looked surprised.
2: I mean, probably for a second, but then it's like, yeah, this is just gonna happen. So.
0: I love that. That was absolutely cracking me up, Peyton Tolley, after the game. Here we go. I'm looking at this the rest of the way for the Boston Red Sox last night. Let's go back to earlier in the game. Let's go to the first inning. I have no idea, once again, because I don't know anything about baseball, who Mickey Gasper is. But boy, oh boy, did I find out in a big way last night, as this guy has had an August to remember.
4: There's a high drive right field, hit it deep, Boyd's backing up. Oh, yeah, he did it again. The Mick strikes right away in his return. The Red Sox tie it up. He is astonishing.
5: Oh, Mick.
0: First of all, it is just lovely to see people in Boston calling someone the Mick. It does just fit absolutely perfectly. But Mickey Gasper in the month of August has been on a heater the likes of which the world has never seen. Get this, and I do want to make this abundantly clear that I cannot believe that this is a real thing. But these are the stats for Mickey Gasper in the month of August. He is not even necessarily even an everyday player for the Red Sox going into this month. This is who he's currently in company with in terms of what he's been able to do in the month of August. The highest OPS in a calendar month in Major League Baseball history since 1901.
6: Jeez.
0: The number one, also a Red Sox, Ted Williams, yeah. 2.314 OPS. Second, Barry Bonds, 1.828. Third, Mickey Effin Gasper, 1.827 OPS in the month of August. That's the list.
6: That's insane.
0: Ted Williams, Barry Bonds, and this random guy, Mickey Gasper, which I absolutely love. This is why you got to love baseball in a big, big way. So he got things going on for the Red Sox last night. And then it was one of the new guys, well, kind of new guys, coming back also into the fold. It was Roman Anthony and Trevor Story coming back for the Red Sox. And Trevor Story got the comeback underway in the eighth inning.
4: Yeah, the 2-2. Swinging a high fly ball. Left field, back into the corner. That is up there. That's going to be off the wall. That's going to get two runs in. Story into second with a two-run double. Sogard and Durbin crossing the plate. This is a one-run game in the eighth. Just kissing the monster.
5: We saw Cal Raleigh with that Fenway home run, 355. It's the same thing, a little Fenway double. Story will take it. Really about the at-bat was about laying off that sweeper out of the zone, 0-2. Pizarro misses with a fastball, 1-2. He just goes and gets enough of this thing to make this a one-run game. It's exactly what you needed.
0: So apparently Trevor Story has been getting raked over the coals pretty good in Boston for the fact that, number one, he can't stay healthy, and the fact that it has not really gone the way that he would have wanted his time with the Red Sox. Not only did he get the rally going, he also delivered the finishing touches in the 10th inning.
4: This well, the 3-2. Shot into the gap, that'll do it. Way back to the warning track. The Red Sox walk it off. Trevor Story, White will score. The Sox win it 9-8-10. Trevor Story coming back. And with a very, very big hit, two of them tonight. He drives in three runs in his last two at-bats.
5: Oh, you got to be happy for him. coming back off the IL. He and Roman had big nights.

0: couple of hits the other day as well in their return. No hit bigger than that one. I mean, this was a wacky game. You thought you had it in hand, then you thought you lost it. Trevor with the two-out double to score two. And that big gap shot right there to put this thing away. That's a nice way to win to come back here to Fenway.
1: Well, how sweet does that have to feel for Trevor Story? Came back with a couple of hits yesterday, a couple of big, big ones tonight. Drives in the game winner. He walks it off with this line shot into the alley. And the Red Sox walk it off with a wonderful win.
2: Didn't realize how kind of universally disliked he's been since 2022, since signing a big contract with the Red Sox. But he's been unable to stay healthy. His numbers have not been particularly good during his time in Boston. And all you need, especially in a year like this for the Red Sox, you can kind of rewrite your entire Red Sox career if you're Trevor Story. If this team kind of continues to kind of bubble up this magic that they've been playing with since basically mid-June, is that if he can have some nights like he did last night against the Mariners, he can kind of flip it all on his head. It doesn't matter. 3 years, 4 years go by the wayside. If you show up in a big moment for Boston down the stretch in this magical year they've had, he can rewrite his entire Red Sox career down the stretch.
3: Yeah, and, you know, they were also talking about Roman Anthony making his comeback to the lineup.
2: Mm-hmm.
3: He tied the game on a really good, like, he was on third, shallow fly ball, not shallow, but not deep enough that you thought, okay, is he going to run on Arozarena's arm? He did. Unbelievable slide to make Rally miss the tag. Mm-hmm. And if he
2: didn't
3: do that,
2: it was unreal, yeah.
3: Like, he switched arms in the middle. So the two guys that have been missing really came out. So to your point, they've been already on a roll. And if these two guys who come back are the missing pieces that they really were missing for that extra push, if you will, man, they look very, very tough right now.
2: Like I said, when this all kind of started, when they were going on their unreal run, it is just great to see that in Major League Baseball, when the Red Sox are going, everyone wants to get on that bandwagon in one way or another. You have a lot of more people talking like this. Hey, welcome to Boston. And I am just happy that to see the Red Sox, even though I love to bug the mass holes, especially, you know, how much success they've had over the last 25 years. When the Red Sox are going, everyone, except for Lucas Scott, is kind of better off for it, considering Lucas' affiliation with the New York Yankees.
4: And you know what? It's kind of crazy because, you know, you look at the wild card race. And first of all, that loss, now that's five straight for Seattle. It feels like it's, I know there's, you know, theoretically you're not out of it, but it feels like Seattle's kind of done for the season in terms of trying to make the playoffs. But the Red Sox have the second best run differential in the AL at plus 85.
2: Mm-hmm.
4: The best team, the Yankees at plus 108. And both those teams are wildcard teams. And the third team is not particularly close, as Tampa only has a plus 53. And Boston did that with both. Honestly, actually, if you really look at it, the Yankees and the Red Sox did that with considering how many injuries they had.
3: Yeah.
4: You know, Max Fried getting banged up, Garrett Cole getting banged up, Giancarlo Stanton hasn't played in forever, Aaron Judge has been out for the Red Sox, you know, Roman Anthony, Trevor Story, you know, they're Garrett Crochet, not playing, Connor Lee Early not playing before he got traded. Like, I think you kind of see that. I look at that number, and given the injuries that they have, both those teams, I don't think it's a stretch to say that they're probably the two teams to beat in the AL. And I understand part of that is kind of, you know, how weak the AL is overall. But when you have two wildcard teams leading run differential in the AL by a lot, and they have had a boatload of injuries all season long,
3: Not only that, they have better records than the White Sox, who are leading the Central, right? And a way better record than the people leading the West in the Astros. So, yeah, they're going to be probably the toughest two teams to beat. And if you didn't have those injuries, they probably would have taken over Tampa Bay for first. Oh, yeah. One of the
4: I mean, they listen, they still could. More so the Yankees than Boston. But, you know, the Yankees could still catch. Tampa's only four games ahead.
3: You know what's even crazier is both Baltimore and Toronto still have a chance at that final wild card spot. So yeah. Imagine all three wild card teams come out of the East.
2: Speaking of Baltimore, the moment of all moments last night, it is 2-1 for the Orioles in the bottom of the ninth inning. There is a player on second for the Rockies. It is essentially game over if there is any extra base hit by Colorado last night until Colton Kowser took flight.
5: The conversation was, hey, make your pitches, but know where to miss.
6: McCarthy deep center field. Kowser racing back. Kowser near the wall. Jumps. Kowser! He made the catch!
5: It might be the greatest
6: home run robbery. Game-ending catch you'll see in your life.
5: You've got to be kidding me.
6: Unbelievable!
5: Holy cow, what a catch.
2: I just want to hear someone swear when there's a catch of that level. Like, you know what? Holy cow doesn't really necessarily do it justice. Colton Kowser going right to deep center and basically has to get up there to save the Orioles skin against a terrible, truly horrific Rockies team that we will see kind of year after year seemingly until Colorado gets their act together. But boy, oh boy, what a catch that was. And I would agree with that announcer there for the Orioles. Is I don't know how many times we've seen, you know, we spoke about this maybe a couple of weeks ago, Torrey Hunter, when he was with the Twins, like just absolute larceny kind of day after day. But I'm not sure if it was the last play of the game. There is something about
3: saving
2: the game, essentially, yep. With going over the fence like that in deep center.
3: They had a walk-off home run.
2: Absolutely unbelievable. So Colton Kowser, I have a feeling, didn't pay for drinks last night for the Baltimore Orioles.
3: The best was the pitcher had no idea that he had caught it.
2: Yeah, the pitcher had no idea. Well, not just the pitcher. Reaction. I mean, the you could hear it on the play-by-play guys. They're like, does he have it? Oh, he's got it.
3: Well, because he hit it for a second.
2: Yeah.
3: Right? He came back from leaping, landed, did a little squat.
2: Well, not just that. He did like the, and it's so difficult, I guess, to read when you're the pitcher or the catcher, is he did like that yelling to himself. And, you know, we've seen Lane Hudson do that about 1,000 times with the Canadians when things don't go well. You see him scream at himself. So it can be a good or a bad thing. It was the best thing.
3: Oh.
2: It was just an absolute highway robbery along the fence at deep center. What a catch by Colton Kowser. And yeah, that keeps the Orioles right in and amongst the thick of things when it comes to the AL wild card. And finally, last night, I do want to get to this as the Chicago Cubs. It is not just the PCA experience. The Cubs are on Fuego.
7: They get a plus 140 run differential. That's hammered. Alex Bregman, third of the night. And nine homers in a game for the Cubs. Reggie Bomb is 23rd.
2: It's been quite the month of August, not just for Alex Bregman, not just for Pete Carroll Armstrong, but for the entire Cubs team. Nine home runs last night as they absolutely put the boots to the Milwaukee Brewers yesterday. That is the most home runs in a game in the 156-year history of the Chicago Cubs. Not just that, they have 62 home runs in the month of August. That is the most by an NL team in baseball history. As the balls have just been rocketing out of Wrigley Field, as Pete Crow Armstrong and the rest of the Cubs, there's just a couple of teams that you have soft spots for. For me, it's not even the Red Sox. I think it's just good to see the Red Sox be competitive in Major League Baseball because it doesn't lead to a bunch of crazy Bostonians screaming at reporters outside of Fenway Park. But I've always had a soft spot for the Chicago Cubs. To see them be on this kind of a tear, again, it does feel like they're likely going to cool off before the playoffs roll around, but to have a offensive spanking of a team like the Brewers yesterday, Might have been good for the Brewers to go get a guy like, I don't know, Tarik Skubal, maybe. But it does set up for what is going to be a fascinating run-in in the National League to see exactly who comes out on top in terms of the standings in the NL. But the Cubs, if they can continue to massacre the baseball the way that they have recently, they're going to be one of the most fun teams to watch by the time October rolls around.
4: I'm really hoping that we can see an NLCS involving the Cubs, because, you know, you mentioned on the AL side, John, when Boston's good, how good it is for baseball. When the Cubs are good, and, you know, we saw it with the years that they had Chris Bryant and Anthony Rizzo, how fun they were to watch and how electric Wrigley was come playoff time and you know, pretty much all year round when they have a good team. If we could get a Cubs and Dodgers NLCS, the evil empire of John.
2: How about Cubs Brewers?
3: See, I'd take either or, as long as the Dodgers don't win. You know,
4: but evil. You know, you have the evil empire against. You know, I'm not saying Chicago doesn't spend money, but obviously not viewed as the evil empire nearly to the degree that I don't think they're viewed like that at all. But It would just be like a stylistic clash, if you will, between the Dodgers and the Cubs, and you know,
3: two of the oldest franchises too, right?
4: That as well. I have no faith in Milwaukee. I'm sorry, unless Jacob Mizrowski is going to pitch every single game, I'm not convinced.
3: You talk about having a soft spot for teams, though. I have a soft spot for the Padres.
4: You know, they're in a playoff position now after the Phillies beat the Diamondbacks last night.
3: Yeah, I mean, they're only a half game up, but they did come into the league the same year as the Expos. One team's still around, the other isn't.
4: Mm-hmm.
3: They've never won. They've come close. So, you know, by proxy, I guess, I'm cheering them on. You know, I have nothing. I can't, as much as Milwaukee fascinates me, because I do think that they could beat the Dodgers in a five or seven game series. It makes no difference.
4: Yeah.
3: But there's still a part of me that I can't root for Milwaukee. From the past. Like, I'll never root for Atlanta. You know,
4: But it feels like Atlanta is more.
3: That's more a universal dislike by a lot of former Montreal Expo fans. The Milwaukee thing's just a personal thing. Because Bud Selig was involved with that team, and then he was the commissioner when the Expos moved.
4: That's fair.
3: So I kind of blame him a little bit, that used car salesman, which he was, by the way.
2: Blaming Bud Selig? No.
3: I'm just saying.
2: Never heard that before.
3: Yeah. So, I'd like to see the Padres do something. And, of course, you know, they have Machado, Tatis Jr.
2: What I never understood about Bud Selig is, why did people just hate the Brewers because of Bud Selig?
3: Because he was an owner.
2: Oh, he was an owner. It's not because he's from there.
3: No, he was an owner.
2: Oh, okay. And that makes infinitely more sense.
3: Yeah, and then I think for a while, his daughter or his family members ran the team when he became commissioner. Yeah.
2: See, this is the thing, is that I was like, people just hate him because he's from Milwaukee. I was like, they're taking it out on the baseball team from Milwaukee. I was like, that seems like a lot, even in a situation like this. But
3: owner, yeah.
2: That makes more sense. You know what? I hate the Brewers now.
3: See?
2: No, I'm just joking. I still want to see them do well.
3: Although it is a nice logo.
2: Just so Paul Caulfield and I can have a funnier conversation when I see him when the Habs get back at it. But we'll see how it all goes here on in the next little bit across Major League Baseball. It's Melnick in the Afternoon here on TSN 690. I'm John Still with Joey Elias and Lucas Scott. Coming up next, of course, it's 5:05. The Hollies will be played. Aaron Ward will be joining us. We will also tackle the NFC West, the most top-heavy team in all of the National Football League, coming up just after 5:35. We also, there's live sports going on right here in Montreal. We'll tell you about later on this evening, as that's all coming up next here on the final hour of Melnick in the Afternoon on TSN 690. He led the charge into the park, stormed the gates, and put the game
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16: 20 westbound, watch out for a left lane accident at First Avenue. You're already slow from Turcotte. Eastbound 20 from 55th to Ville-Saint-Pierre. 13 south, the slow go Côte de l'Est to the 20. 13 north, Côte de l'Est to the Bisson Bridge. Northbound to carry volume, it's length. Southbound side, you're busy, top third. Eastbound Ville-Marie, watch out for right lane stall in the Papineau exit. 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I'm Robin Flynn from the CJD 800 Traffic Center.
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0: Welcome back inside Melnick in the afternoon on TSN 690. I'm John, still with Joey Elias and Lucas Scott. Don't worry. We only have to go one more week, sans Mitch Melnick, on September the 8th, 1 week from today. The Grand Poobah will be back here on Melnick in the afternoon on TSN 690.
1: I'll be listening from a golf course.
0: Yeah, we're going to have to go. I need to find a day when there's going to be no Habs hockey, rookie camp stuff, so you and I can go play a wee round.
1: Sounds great.
0: A wee round. As we got plenty more texts coming in here about the Montreal Canadiens. It's September, which means it's hockey season, which means we actually have something to talk about with Aaron Ward.
2: Expert analysis from someone who's been there.
3: That's just us listening to Ron McLean use big words and tell stories we know nothing about.
2: It's Aaron Ward.
0: I felt bad laughing at that yesterday because I met Ron McLean at the Four Nations. Could not have been a nicer guy. At the same time, we need to condense. There needs to be a producer in his ear being like, shorten. Aaron Ward, how are you, buddy?
3: I'm good. What do you guys, are going to go play a wee what?
0: A wee round of golf.
3: Oh, well, it's better than playing with your round weaves. So there you go.
0: Oh, God.
1: I can't follow that up.
0: I was going to say. You know what I mean? Joey, this is for you, man. You got to, you know, I don't know where to go with this.
3: I'm waiting for a ba-dum-bum.
0: Yeah, well, no. I mean, we don't have that. I mean, only Luca can control that, and you've upset Luca so many times over the last week. There's no way he's going to play that for you. No chance.
3: I'm going to do this.
0: Where are you right now? What is happening? Is someone like yelling at you behind you? What's going on?
3: Actually, you'd enjoy one of my bosses because he's as sarcastic in nature and volatile about, like, he's critical of me in a very sarcastic way. he's me, but he's in charge of me. He's kind of an a-hole, but
0: that's great.
3: No, not you, Keith. I'm talking about Ian.
0: Yeah. Yes. So, right, just point him out right to his face. Yeah, you, Ian, you're the guy I'm talking to.
3: He even criticizes my handshake.
0: No. Wow. Why? Is it too firm? Is it not firm enough?
3: No, it's
0: too
3: not firm. Apparently it's not firm enough.
1: Are you doing the fish handshake now?
3: I'm not doing the fish handshake. Apparently with all these military guys want you to break their knuckles when you shake their hand.
1: Oh, I forgot. No, that's right.
0: It's a showing of strength and force.
1: How many times have you heard hoo-ah? Yeah, in the last 24 hours.
0: Are these hoo-ah guys?
3: Actually, I'm more in a law enforcement tactical / SWAT environment, less military. Sweet. Military will be coming up next month. We're in another kind of special operations environment. So this is less of that.
0: Okay.
3: Yeah.
0: I got you.
3: I'm way out of my element here, too.
0: That's fine. We're all out of our element in one way or another. All right. One guy who was in his element, though, in a big way. I don't really know if this was Bill Guerin designed, if this was Minnesota Wild PR just being like, hey, get out there and talk to everybody. But Bill Guerin was apparently on like five different radio shows somewhere in the greater Minnesota area. Let's start with the first one because he started things off yesterday. Where was he? Apologies. I think the name of the radio station, KFAN, they're the home of the Wild and they're the home of the Minnesota Timberwolves and the Vikings, excuse me. He was sitting down with a radio host, and the radio host asked him a very hilarious question. See if you could follow it as we get into this. Here we go. We got him trying to make Bill Guerin take a pledge.
4: Pledge today that if you are unable to get a contract extension,
5: I'll never come on your show
4: for
5: again.
4: Quinn Hughes. No. And you are then forced to trade him. You will resign as president of hockey operations because you can't trade him. You're over a barrel. You have to extend him. You know why? Because you were all in on the original move.
5: Of course.
4: Basically, four number one picks. I know you can get a bushel load from him. You can't trade him. The signal that sends is a defeat. Well, you can. So you're not willing to take the pledge? No. Doesn't sound like you're.
5: I'm not taking any pledge with you, pal.
0: I love that. Phil Guerin, first of all, very high up on my list of people I want to get a beer with in the NHL. But what do you make of that?
3: One, kudos to the radio member that decided to pose the question as bluntly and as plainly and especially as abrasively, right? I mean, he didn't kind of pull any punches. He went straight forward and said, you're all in. And essentially, if you don't sign him, you're admitting defeat. That takes a lot. I mean, Bill Guerin's not a small guy when he played in the National Hockey League. I don't imagine, you know, he's not intimidating in when you're present with him. So to muster up the energy and the intestinal fortitude to launch that question, like, damn, that's ballsy.
0: Yeah, I felt the same way, but at the same time, I thought it was, you know, there obviously has to be some kind of relationship, because I promise you, if you don't know Bill Guerin and you ask him that question, you might end up getting some kind of chop right to the mouth.
3: That's what made me think that they had some background. Like,
0: exactly.
3: I feel like there's got to be comfort, because remember, rewind back to Jake Guentzel, and then rewind back to Rantanen. I mean, there's been plenty of teams that have gone all in on guys and have gotten nothing in return for it.
0: But, like, in your mind, how over a barrel is kind of Bill Guerin and the Wild in this entire Quinn Hughes negotiation? Like, it has only taken 72 hours from Cale Makar re-upping with the Avalanche to essentially the entire state of Minnesota freaking out about the future of Quinn Hughes. And that led to Bill Guerin not just going on the radio yesterday, he was also on some other radio station somewhere at a state fair in Minnesota, and he had this to say about the ongoing negotiations with Quinn Hughes.
6: The only thing I can say is that we have a great relationship with Quinn. The team, me personally, I have a great relationship with his agent. Things are going well. We are talking all the time. There's good communication. It's just that a year ago today, like, the same questions were being asked about Kirill, and I just tried to talk people off the ledge, and these things take time.
0: First off, what does it tell you that Guerin is kind of doing these media rounds right now, as we're not even close to the start of the NHL of the National Hockey League season?
3: Apparently, they have a very poorly attended golf tournament. And if you don't understand that, go to yesterday's show.
0: That's where you check out you can check out every show on the free iHeartRadio app. Download it today. Sorry, continue.
3: Look at that. We didn't even work on that.
0: A little repartee.
3: I think uniquely for him, I think it's smart to get out in front of it, because there's now the focus of attention. It was all kind of Midwest. I don't know how far Colorado is from Minnesota. It's a decent flight, but there is a healthy population of people that have now turned it from the central part of the United States to specifically the state of Minnesota, because of the fact Cale Makar has now, you know, completely made it known where he intends to be, and he's been taken care of. So by proxy here, it more or less it takes care of Quinn Hughes. Quinn Hughes now understands where he falls, or generally where he will fall. So therefore, I think there's a wait and see component to this, that they're just assuming Guerin's going to go down this rabbit hole, which will then speed up the process of understanding, is Quinn Hughes going to end up in Minnesota or is he not? Because now that we know where Makar is, you're essentially setting, I would say, a ceiling, but a pretty close ceiling to what he's going to get. You're going to get a litmus test, or a temperature on, does he want to be with the Wild organization, or is he going to be going elsewhere? And it for him forces Quinn Hughes to probably answer some questions. So I think it's smart of him to get out there, start talking, throw out other topics of focus for the National Hockey League, and what his organization, his intentions are, because he's going to get to training camp and he's going to be answering the same questions on a daily basis.
0: Well, here's the 10 seconds that stood out, because I believe this is from a third radio station. That's right. Like, I don't know if every piece of media goes to these Minnesota state fairs, but he was on another radio show, and this is the line that kind of stands out in regards to the Cale Makar contract and now Quinn Hughes.
6: You know, there's the bar, you know, with Cale Makar signing that contract in Colorado. But, you know, Quinn might be after different things.
0: After different things.
3: Different teams.
0: Right.
3: I know. So that's, I know he was trying to be kind of, it was a little quick or be funny and whatever, but I think Quinn is kind of got an idea already of what he's willing to take and what he's not. And I got to imagine that all things will be equal around most organizations. And if he, say, hypothetically wants to go back to Detroit, Detroit will open him with, you know, will welcome with open arms. I don't know what they have to give back. I don't know if a Dylan Larkin plus, you know, X number of first rounders plus prospects is something that is in the play. But, he's after different things. No, I think they're all green and come on paper.
7: If I ask this simple question, are you convinced that Quinn Hughes wants to play here next year and for the next X amount of years?
8: You know, I don't like answering those questions because those are just what ifs. And it's like this, no good comes out of answering a question like that.
7: But you have a good relationship with this guy more than just here. The Olympics, he said all the right things.
8: We have a great relationship. But those questions to me, those are, I mean, they're just what ifs, and I don't like to get into what ifs.
0: See, like this is the thing for me, because we were talking about this earlier in the show, Aaron, is that he's got to be, first of all, we've heard all the talk about how he wants to play with Jack, and I imagine, I mean, it'd be weird if he wanted to play with Jack and he was like, Luke, I don't really want anything to do with you, Luke. But anyways, the thing to me is he said right after the trade how much he appreciated, you know, I believe the term was sacking up. That's what he said. He appreciated Bill Guerin sacking up and paying the price it took to get him out of Vancouver. They do win a gold medal together at the Olympics. I can't imagine that Quinn Hughes is not playing hockey for the Minnesota Wild at least for one or two more years after this. Am I wrong?
3: In Minnesota, you're saying?
0: Yeah. Like, because like, this is the thing, Aaron. Like, how are you going to get, outside of him just saying, I'm going to go sign with the New Jersey Devils, to your point, it seems like they all want to go in some way back to Michigan. So they're all going to have to find their way back to Detroit in some way, one way or another. The Red Wings are not set up to trade, you know, seven different players or seven different things to go get all of the Hughes boys back to Detroit. So I don't see like what the thing is, what the harm is of him staying a year or two in Minnesota, waiting for Jack's contract to run out in New Jersey, and then they have to make a trade for Luke. Like that's maybe, I guess, what the conversation is right now, but I can't see Quinn Hughes, who seems to be a very loyal guy, I can't see him at least playing a year or two more in Minnesota and at least seeing if they can win a cup there.
3: So, for me, Guerin being non-committal, like I imagine a GM would, I mean, at their disposal, being able to tell a fan base that is asking all these questions and media base that's going to be asking the questions directly to him, if he had any inkling on what the decision would be, I would guess he would probably give an indication in some of his answers, but it seems as though he's so non-committal to it. And I understand you don't want to alienate the player or his representation by, you know, putting some falsehoods out there. But that for me still, you know, giving zero confidence or zero indication kind of makes me pause. On the term, I think there's enough detectives around every city in the National Hockey League that we all might draw a conclusion that if you're looking at Luke Hughes's or any of the bros, you look at anybody's contract expiration, if it follows a certain period and then we all of a sudden see that the new contract for Quinn just happens to match that time period, I'm gonna give it the old two fingers on the chin, pulling down the down towards the base, going, it's interesting. So, he's really in a very exposed position, because he's going to have the epicenter of all hockey questions going around him because he's the next guy after Cale Makar commanding the most amount of money potentially come up here.
0: And again, Jack Hughes has four more years in New Jersey. Luke Hughes just signed an 8-year deal, or was it a 7-year deal? Either way, he's got six more years in New Jersey as well. That's the thing. Like, is Quinn Hughes going to go play for the Detroit Red Wings on an island by himself for three seasons? That seems strange to me. That seems odd, personally. But anyways. We'll see how it all plays out. But very interesting to see Bill Guerin getting so ahead of everything just before the NHL season.
3: I just want, if this happens, I want them to do me a favor and do it right. I want old school LeBron James, Bosch, and Wade all to come together for a stupid ESPN interview, and maybe we can. Who are we going to get to do it? We can have your guy,
9: John Bucci. Gross.
3: Yeah, your
0: dear
3: Bucci,
0: God, no,
3: your Bucci guy. No, your Bucci guy can do a whole interview, and we, you know, we're coming to. It's going to be Jersey, just for the record. They're coming to Hoboken to brother it up. Whatever you're going to do with it.
0: Hoboken.
3: I want something to come out of that. I want something fun.
0: Going to the birthplace of Frank Sinatra just for...
3: Just for the record, yeah. No knock on Hoboken. The Westin Hotel overlooking... Yeah, it's good. It's a good spot.
0: Okay.
3: Or it's a W Hotel, I think.
0: I have no idea. It's Melnick in the afternoon here on TSN 690. I'm John Still with Joey Elias and Lucas Scott in conversation with three-time Stanley Cup winner Aaron Ward. All right, some other news around the NHL today. Ryan Getzlaf, his number 15, going up into the rafters for the Anaheim Ducks as he gets ready. I believe that's going to be sometime in January to be immortalized in Anaheim. He's also kind of started this thing where now he's... he's affiliated with Hockey Canada in some way. He's like a coach or something, so I don't really know what's going on with him. Did you play with Ryan Getzlaf in your time in Anaheim? What kind of a guy is he?
3: Buddy, he's a great guy. Of course I played with him. He was the one when Randy Carlyle asked me to come into his office after St. Patty's Day. Randy had walked. The story goes that the trainers in Carolina told the trainers in Anaheim, I like Jameson. So on St. Patty's Day, I was living in a hotel, my family's home, and we played a game on St. Patty's Day, and I just sat in the training room until, 45 minutes after everybody left, and I sat there with ice on my knees, and out they come with a small bottle of Jameson. We're like, we heard you like this, and you're a friend of trainers, so you're a friend of ours. So, all right, sitting there drinking out of one of those old Gatorade styrofoam cups with ice, and it was so perfect, and in walks Randy. And Randy's got his white wine in his hand, and he's given a tour of the locker room, and immediately I get that death look from, like, Randy's going to kill me.
0: Okay, white wine? Really? White wine?
3: Oh, yeah. Randy's a whole hot mess of nonsensical idiocy. So next day at practice, I get in, and Getzy's like, hey, Randy said if I see you, tell him to go to the office. So in the locker room, you could, like, Randy's door opened into the actual locker room. So I walked in his office, sat down. He berates me for a little bit and says, I'm just like Matthew Schneider, Todd Bertuzzi, Doug Waite, and I can't remember the other guy. And I'm like, oh, that's a pretty good collection of names. I'm like, I've never been put in a sentence with all those guys. So I walk out and first guy I see is Getzlaf, and he's like, what happened? I said, oh, I told me, I gave him a little bit. And he said, but he says, I'm like Schneider, Getzlaf. I mean, sorry. Snyder, Waite, and Bertuzzi, and some other guy. And he goes, oh, you're done. I'm like, why? He goes, he hated them all. Okay, then. All right, I'm done. Expiration date today. He's a funny guy.
0: And I've heard,
3: He's a pure competitor. He was a great captain. I only had him for a short period of time, but, like, funny in terms of, like, just approach to the game. Like, he's highly competitive, but his wires are crossed, and all of a sudden you look at the other team and look out, someone's going to get it.
9: I'm just surprised it took so long.
3: Yeah, him and Corey Perry on the same team, sometimes on the same line. Good God, the end of their sticks, the toe of their sticks were up your butt cheeks a ton.
0: Well, that was the thing that I think they were probably waiting, to your point, Luca. Maybe they were waiting for Perry to finally pack this in.
9: and they're just like, listen,
0: this guy's going to play till he's like 55 years old. What are we going to do here? We might as well get Getzlaf up there. But, I mean, truly two of my favorite young players to see play in the NHL was Perry and Getzlaf together. And to your point about him being a great guy, the moment I knew he was a great guy, Aaron, was his brother used to play for the Riders, and he would go down to like the Saskatchewan games, and you'd see him up there, and he'd have like a cooler in the stands, and him and the boys are getting fired up for the Rough Riders game. I have no idea how they got a cooler in there, but that's how I knew that Ryan Getzlaf was a good one.
3: Well, yeah, no, I have no complaints, and I that was probably outside of playing in Adirondack my first year, that was easily the pound-for-pound toughest team I've ever been on, the Ducks team when I got there. Like guys on the bench fighting over who got to go out there and fight the tough guy for the other team.
0: Have you? Are you surprised he went into coaching?
3: No, because he's got that mentality, and he's also very patriotic. Like in terms of being a Canadian, I know that he was proud to wear the jersey, so it does not shock me at all. I first thought when you said he's got himself entrenched in coaching with Canada, I kind of was like, oh, that makes complete sense. Hmm. And honestly, here's the truth: you think about what we want in terms of representation. You want someone that bleeds red. Right. And I think there's no better way to have a guy that you holds you accountable and puts the onus on you to represent the country, kind of the way he did.
0: Yeah, no, I'm a huge was that his nickname around the league, or did I just get it wrong? Was it Sexy Getsy? Is that what everyone used to call him? That was what
3: those words never left my mouth.
0: That's what me and my buddies used to call him. We love Ryan Getzlaff.
3: You do you.
0: No, it was because he went bald so early. It was so funny.
3: Yeah, that's why.
0: We used to call him
1: Did anyone on the team say that?
0: No, probably not. I guess not. No. That was just me and the boys.
3: Only on John Still's team.
0: That was me and the boys. And you know what? I don't regret it at all. I'm sticking with it, with Sexy Getsy. The other thing I wanted to talk about as we take a hard left turn into some actual serious stuff going on, this news coming out of Arizona State is pretty disturbing with Blues prospect Matthew Mayich. I believe his lawyer coming out to the Arizona Republic, Robert Carey, saying, quote, he has, quote, zero chance of recovery, end quote. And he also said that the investigation that the university is making is completely and utterly, ridiculous the way that they're doing this. He said, quote, my investigation shows the storyline is completely false. This case has shattered his life. He deserves and his family deserves a proper investigation. More news coming out in the Athletic by Katie Strang, Nathan Fenno, and Adam Kilgore, saying that it's very clear to me that this is a time when adults have to do the right thing. And from everything I could tell you in the leads we have, ASU has not handled this responsibility. Someone else in college hockey saying that ASU might not even have a college hockey season this season. I mean, what is going on with Arizona State right now as this terrible, terrible tragedy continues to unfold, and now seemingly a lot of lawyers are getting involved as to what exactly happened with this young man?
3: I don't know the specific story, but I will tell you, when I went out to move my kid back from college in, I think it was April, and I was moving on from Phoenix to Edmonton, I ended up hanging out with some friends of mine that Mike Goldberg, who used to be the voice of the Detroit Red Wings and UFC, I've known them for a while. They're no longer together as a couple, but I knew his wife. And Kim was telling me Dowd had a kid at Arizona State. And there's more than the smoke, there's fire analogy. Arizona State has some issues. And it comes down to the adult leadership there has failed consistently. And there's a reason why. Go look at the turnover of the team in the portal from last year. Like, it is shockingly a new team on a whole new level. Like, you don't recognize names. And that, my friend, is not just a matter of attraction for money, but escaping dysfunctionality based on what I'm led to understand.
0: It's just a very, very sad story. There's just terrible news around Matthew Mayich. Anyways, if Katie Strang and company are on this at the Athletic, that this is going to come out. But the fact that they're, I don't want to say covering up, because there hasn't been anything to say that they've covered this up, but the fact that they're dragging their heels when it seems like one of their athletes is essentially, in a coma with no chance of basically recovering is just genuinely disturbing and shocking that would be the way that ASU, never mind the actual employees who are on the staff, Aaron, but the fact that ASU would be circling the wagons like this to kind of drag their heels on this investigation seems to be the exact opposite of what you would want in a moment like this.
3: The culture we've worked so hard to get out of hockey since the 80s and 90s, and the level of stupidity and how you interact with younger men and women and individuals, I would say has crept back sometimes into that environment, as I'm led to understand.
0: Very, very sad. So condolences apparently to the Mayich family. Is this is not going to be a story with a happy ending. And yeah, this is not going to be a story that goes away. Anyways, Aaron, thanks for taking the time. We'll do it all again tomorrow at 5:05.
3: All right, sounds good, guys.
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10: To carry north, we have a center lane stall at Jean Talon. You're slow from bottom to top. Southbound side, busy top third. 20 westbound, we have a right lane stall just before the Ville-Saint-Pierre interchange. You're slow from Turcotte. Eastbound side, watch out for a police operation in the exit for 13 north. Scene volume 55th. To the Ville-Saint-Pierre interchange, 13 South Hickmore down to the 2013 North from the Tican for the Bisson Bridge. 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I'm Robin Flynn from the CJD 800 Traffic Center.
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0: I forgot how long it takes for this song to get going. At least it wasn't reading out the names of everyone on the Dropkick Murphys, which is what we did about, what was that, 40 minutes ago? Not that best. Here on Melnick in the Afternoon on TSN 690. Fellas, what are you guys getting up to this evening?
1: Spend some time with my lady.
0: Ooh.
2: That's so weird. That's what I was going to do.
0: Terrible.
2: I know. I got nothing going on. Shocking.
0: I'll be driving very quickly to Stade Boreal after this to see FC Supra. They are in action, taking on Forge FC in the first leg of their Canadian Championship match. Unfortunately, the match gets underway at 6 o'clock. I don't know who scheduled this, but I'll be going out to Laval to essentially see a whole second half of football. But it's a huge, huge game for if FC Supra able to get into the final of the Canadian Championship in their first season in the league, that's huge. Don't know why we couldn't, again, just kick it off at 7 o'clock. But anyways, you know, I'm not in charge of these things. Where is the Who in terms of your favorite rock bands of the past? Love. Luca, I'm surprised you really love. As someone who loves the Doors.
1: I don't know. I just never liked their sound. I don't know.
0: Huh. Interesting.
2: Weird. See, I'm the opposite of Luca. They're very high up there.
0: I always love them.
2: I always thought Roger Daltrey had the quintessential rock and roll voice.
0: Mm. Interesting.
2: Until I heard Eddie Vedder.
0: Oh, well.
2: And then,
0: I mean, now no one's really understood a word that Eddie Vedder said over like 35 years here.
2: Love it. That's the way it should be.
0: I saw a video of him playing Release Me the other day in Chicago. Possibly, like, you know, in terms of like moving, like tearing up, like at my place, watching a man sing a song about his dad who died. I was like, Jesus, Eddie Vedder, you are just cutting to the core of me, man. But I mean, how many people, how long did it take for people to understand what the lyrics were because of the way Eddie sings?
2: Well, at least it was never banned from radio like Louie Louie. Because they didn't.
0: Was Louie Louie banned? No.
2: Yeah, because people thought the lyrics were obscene.
0: Obscene?
2: Yeah, they didn't know what they were saying. So they thought it was all sexual or.
0: Uh-huh.
2: Yeah, many radio stations.
0: Sexy Getsy.
2: Uh-huh. Oh, my gosh. Dude, that is the worst nickname I've ever heard.
0: No, we all called him that because we were such a huge fan of his because he was like this 6'3", 6'4" center who was also skilled but also had like a mean streak. Every one of my buddies who grew up Habs fans, we were like, is there a way to get Ryan Getzlaff on the Montreal Canadiens? Like, that was like, everyone was like, oh, you need to get Vincent LeCavalier. We're like, listen, we all like Vinny. He's from here. You know, Il Bizarre, shout out, all that stuff. You need to get Ryan Getzlaff on the Montreal Canadiens. I don't know how, but you need to find a way.
2: Got to get Sexy.
0: Sexy Getsy was a big, yeah.
2: God.
0: We had a whole bunch of weird, what was the one we had? This is also obviously very much influenced by alcohol and marijuana. I believe the stupidest one we have was for Yaroslav Spacek. We called him the Space Goat.
2: Yeah, interesting.
0: Didn't make any sense.
2: Well, I get the space.
0: The space, because of Spacek, I guess.

0: We asked fans kind of, you know, to tell us all of their nicknames they had for all the Habs players. It was completely and utterly unhinged. Just know that I was once you.
1: Are you still the guy that calls all your buddies by their nicknames from high school?
0: We don't have a lot of guys with nicknames. I had a nickname in high school. It was Jonah. Yeah.
1: Oh, because of Hill?
0: What was that?
1: Because of Jonah. What was that? Why Jonah?
0: Because years ago when I was in, when we used to have ecumenical class.
1: We do what now?
0: Ecumenical. Yeah, exactly. Ecumenical was like religion, but, you know, you weren't learning about a specific religion. It was learning about all the different religions.
1: Why wouldn't
0: at one
1: you just
0: time.
1: Call it religions?
0: Well, because then someone would get upset. Someone would get, you know,
2: someone
0: I don't know
2: upset.
0: If you know about,
1: the Lord.
0: I don't know if you know what's been going on with religion over the last 100 years, but, you know, there's been a lot of people getting upset and dying over it. You know, it's been a huge
1: 100
0: thing.
1: Years.
0: No, I'm just saying over the last, let's just say modern days. We don't have to go back like a couple thousand years, but yeah, it's been a contentious issue. So we had a class called ecumenical class, and
1: that sounds awful.
0: I went to church very much when I was a young boy, and I think it was maybe like my third week of high school, and one of the teachers asked, you know, does anyone know about the story of Jonah and the whale? No one had any idea. I was the only person. So I like raised my hand and I was like, Jonah eaten by a whale, blah, blah, blah. He had his faith in God. Even I was like reading the Old Testament back then. That's not even like a New Testament thing. And yeah, it, just from there, it just stuck. Made no sense.
1: Yeah. I know. I mean, they just called me Joe.
0: Right.
1: But I'm like, I still call all my buddies by their, like, I never grew up. Like, it's still Piggy and Fishy, you know, and Bees. You know, it's, I don't even know their real names anymore. I really don't. But yeah, I'm.
0: Yeah, we don't have a lot. I'm trying to think who there's. Yeah, none of my buddies have like, we don't, there's not a Rick name. There's not a nickname. The only one is my buddy Anrik, who's from, he's has Indian ancestry, but he's not Anrik. He's Rick.
1: Right.
0: There's no An.
2: Anrik's a cool name though.
0: Yeah, but Anrik is...
1: sounds like two names.
0: Yeah. Anrik likes to call himself the brown George Clooney, which is always a funny little thing. He is nowhere close to George Clooney. Anyways, moving away from my fan group, I do want to do a little quick segment here. On the NFC West, the division that will have the Arizona Cardinals weeping for at least 8 game days in this upcoming NFL season. The NFC West got a whole lot more interesting when this guy decided to return to the fold.
3: Aaron, when did you first think about doing this? And can you walk us through the story?
4: That was a long while ago. It was a long process, though. Just having conversations with Sean, obviously, seeing what was being done with this team. Pieces that was getting brought here, like, okay, that's a complete team. And then, you know, you see other moves they make and it's like, okay, I wish I was still out there playing right about now. You have conversations and then kind of start bringing it to fruition.
0: There he is, Aaron Donald, the man who looks like a Coke machine, who just happens to be also playing for the Los Angeles Rams, as that division got a hell of a lot more interesting as we continue to tackle two divisions a day for the rest of the week here on Melnick in the Afternoon on TSN 690. Let's start with the Arizona Cardinals, because they're going to finish last and we'll take the least amount of time on them. They're all they're looking for is a quarterback. Mm-hmm. Is it going to be Carson Beck? Who the hell knows? Is Carson Beck going to even be able to stand upright when he plays against the defenses in this division? Most notably the Seahawks and the Rams. But hey, the 49ers defense is not one to be trifled with either. Mm-hmm. When a Fred Warner is your guy. What is a successful season for the Arizona Cardinals? That is a genuine question. What is a successful season? Is it just, you know, getting some stickum on Marvin Harrison Jr.'s gloves, or like what is it?
1: You know who we should ask is Dan Scheer. He's the only Arizona Cardinal fan I've ever met in my life.
0: Correct.
2: He's the second one I've met, but
1: well, you get out more.
2: Definitely not. Successful season. I think for them, it's
1: hard to say, right?
2: I don't think wins is the be-all, end-all for them, obviously, because we know the structure of the team and the division that they're in. I would say a successful season would be.

0: having a promising core of young players that you legitimately believe in. You know, Marvin Harrison still has a lot of questions surrounding him. Michael Wilson, can he reproduce what he did last season? Can Jeremiah Love be the guy that many of us think he's going to be? But more importantly is, can Carson Beck show you enough for you to not have to draft a quarterback next season? If Carson Beck can do that, I think that is a successful season for them, because now they don't have to go and waste a draft pick on getting a quarterback and trying to figure that out. They can allocate that to probably, I would say, the defensive side of the ball, because I think offensively they have really talented weapons at tight end. Trey McBride is one of the best tight ends in the league. They have talented receivers, mm-hmm, and a running back. So I'm sure it would go to the defensive side of the ball. And, you know, a guy like Leonard Moore at Notre Dame is projected to be the first defensive player taken in next year's draft. And Notre Dame's going to have Notre Dame, let me say, is going to have.
1: What was that? Notre Dame. You think the people out in Indiana are calling it Notre Dame?
0: I mean, I'm sure some of them maybe want to stay true.
2: It's Notre Dame, bro.
1: Notre Dame Bataillon Irlandais.
0: There you go.
1: Les Irlandais qui bataille.
0: But they're projected to have the best defense in college football. Yeah. So if they can figure out the quarterback position, then already erase, you know, having to go draft maybe Dante Moore or Archie Manning, whoever the case may be, and you can go to the defense side of the ball right away.
1: Mm-hmm. To me, it genuinely is just Marvin Harrison Jr. Can someone get through to this guy? Because they seem, this is, of all the teams, even more so than the Jets, of all the teams that could get a quarterback in the top five next year, Arizona seemed the most likely to be able to kind of, you know, mm-hmm, kick off right up into the stratosphere, outside of the fact that they're in the division that they're in. Mm-hmm. The division that they're in makes it very, very difficult.
2: Look at their schedule.
1: Jeremiah Love looks like, again, early in training camp, there seem to be no doubts about this kid. I saw some videos where he genuinely looked like Adrian Peterson. Like he ran exact, like they
0: Jeremiah
1: look
0: Love.
1: They look like clones of each other. He looked like Adrian Peterson. Trey McBride is an unreal tight end, and you know, tight ends are seemingly everyone's kind of, tight ends and running backs are a young quarterback's kind of best friend, is that, yeah, those are just guys who are going to take a lot of pressure off. If Marvin Harrison Jr. finds a way to break out a little bit, and he's not going to break out a big way because Jacoby Brissett is still his quarterback. If Marvin Harrison Jr. finds a way to break out this year and they find a quarterback in the draft next year, I mean,
0: well,
1: Cardinals fans have just got to be, that would be outstanding for Cardinals fans,
2: but look at
1: in
2: their,
1: the top five next
2: look
1: season.
2: They're not going to be. They're going to be a bottom feeder. I'm just looking at the schedule this year.
1: Right. Yeah. They're going to get killed.
2: They're honestly, if they have one win in their first 7 weeks, that is a good start.
0: But I don't think for Marvin Harrison Jr., like who's throwing him the ball this season doesn't matter. He needs the ball out regardless.
1: Mm-hmm.
0: Because we've seen wide receivers go to teams that, you know, don't have the greatest of quarterbacks and still excel. So I'm not, Marvin Harrison, it's do or die time for him with the Cardinals, because, you know, Joey, if they're as bad as you think they're going to be, and I think they're going to be because of the division that they're in,
2: yeah,
0: guess who's available? And he's another Ohio State guy. Maybe there's a bit of fear to, like, PTSD for them when it comes to that. But Jeremiah Smith is, like, people talk about Jeremiah Smith as if he's, like, the greatest wide receiver in college football history out of Ohio State. So if Marvin Harrison doesn't show enough this season, then I'm sure a lot of teams would want to trade for him, because I'm sure they think they can make him, you know, reach his potential.
1: We can fix him.
0: Yeah, and then you ultimately go and end up Jeremiah Smith. Like, I think the Cardinals are in a pretty good position for their future.
1: Absolutely. All right, moving away from the Cardinals, let's go to the 49ers, because my favorite person that we spoke to the entirety of the 32 beat writers who cover the teams around the National Football League was Dieter Kurtenbach, who covers the 49ers for the San Jose Mercury News, and this is kind of his summation of what he expects from the 49ers this year.
3: You can tell me they win five games, and I'm like, I can very easily envision a world. I can game that out without a problem. You could tell me they could win 14 games, and I'm like, okay, maybe we're pushing it a little bit here. But, like, I can see that happening because Brock Purdy looks fantastic. Mike Evans, when he plays, which is a big question mark, is unbelievable. They just never had a wide receiver like that. Christian McCaffrey, I like their running back backfield. I think their right tackle, Colton McKivitz, is going to be, like, the most underrated player in football this year. He's looked incredible in camp. You get a new defensive scheme. You get Fred Warner back. You should have Nick Bosa back. You have a lot of things going for you.
1: This is my hottest take of the whole year, is that Kyle Shanahan is going to resign from the 49ers at the end of the year. Okay, let me just look at this right now. They're a super old team. Also something Dieter Kurtenbach told us about. They still have 27 players on a 53-man roster who have injury designations.
2: Mm-hmm.
1: 27.
2: Mm-hmm.
1: They're flying to Australia. They're playing in the most top-heavy division in football. And their best players are all seemingly injured to start the year. McCaffrey, he's been questionable all the training camp. Mike Evans, questionable all the training camp. George Kittle, questionable all the training camp. Nick Bosa. Fred Warner is literally the only guy who is really kind of a go-to guy on the 49ers, along with Trent Williams, who don't have injury designations early on in training camp. Time comes for all, as we saw yesterday with Novak Djokovic. I think they have a ton of talent, mm-hmm. and I also think they have a ton of guys who just can never stay healthy. And I genuinely think this is going to be the year where, you know, the chickens really come home to roost for everybody in San Francisco. And then someone turns around and says, hey, we have a hot new quarterback and a young, you know, we have all kinds of new young skill players to work with. Hey, Kyle Shanahan, how about you come be our head coach? I genuinely think that is going to happen at the end of the season.
0: Well, firstly, I think that when they are healthy, they usually go and make a Super Bowl run. But once again, that rarely ever happens. Secondly, I still don't see Kyle Shanahan leaving after this season. I just think, you know, what John Lynch has been able to do and put together in terms of talent, you know, I think Kyle Shanahan believes in that process. If Kyle Shanahan calls a better game plan in the two Super Bowls that he did lose to the Chiefs, like, you'd be talking about Kyle Shanahan as a lifer. So on the 49ers. So I definitely don't think, and it would kind of feel like, you know, you're running away from the monsters that are the Seattle Seahawks and the LA Rams, which I don't think would fly over well with a lot of, you know, 49ers fans.
1: Mm-hmm.
0: They are hurt often. They are banged up. It's just difficult to get an assessment on them, John, because, like, I don't know what I'm going to expect. If they're fully healthy, they can compete for the top spot in the NFC, like in the NFC West and the NFC as a whole, for sure. But I just don't know, because, and the main reason why I don't know is because I don't believe in Brock Purdy. If they had a legitimate, like, I have no doubts, number one quarterback that doesn't always need to be insulated and surrounded by just a fantastic offensive line or a great running back or a great tight end, like, I would feel a lot more confident in them. But I just don't believe in Brock Purdy. And then also, what is George Kittle had a serious injury. It was his Achilles, if I'm not mistaken.
1: That's right. And he's rushing back.
0: And George Kittle's, part of what makes George Kittle so great is, A, he's a fantastic blocker, but he's also so good after the catch. And how does he look off of an Achilles? Like, this isn't just, you know, a little hamstring here that's nagging you, or a sprained ankle, or even an ACL, excuse me. This is your Achilles. How does that look when you're trying to do a run after the catch with George Kittle? Yeah.
1: And not only that, he's an incredible blocking tight end as well. Like, I just don't know. I don't, I gen, like, the, this is what I mean. I think this is the year where it all comes crashing down, because I also think I don't see them winning any of their games against the Rams or the Seahawks. And finally, we'll wrap up a little NFC West talk with the Rams and the Seahawks. Who wins this division?
2: I like the Rams.
0: Yeah, I'm with that.
1: Here's going to be my hot take. I'm going to go with the Seahawks winning the division, and yet I'm picking the Rams to win the Super Bowl.
2: Okay. Okay. That's not crazy.
1: A little sneak attack.
0: Yeah, that's not a hot take.
1: A little sneaky.
2: You know.
0: No, it's not that hot.
1: It's not that hot?
0: It's not that hot? Wow, you chose them to win the Super Bowl.
1: Well, like, I'm taking the Rams to...
0: They have the best odds.
1: I'm taking the Rams against the field.
0: Well, they probably have the best odds to win the Super Bowl.
2: They do.
0: That's not a hot...
1: Do they really?
2: I think it... Yeah,
0: that's not the best. That's not a hot take.
1: No? Is that a lukewarm take, Luca?
0: I think the Chiefs are going to win the Super Bowl.
1: Well, that is ridiculous. That's definitely not going to happen. They have no pass rush. You're relying on 38-year-old Chris Jones.
0: Rams are plus 550.
1: Are they really?
0: And the next closest Bills at plus 1,000.
2: What about the Bills?
1: I'm taking the Bills.
0: What about the Bills?
2: What about
0: them? You mean the Buffalo Bills, who are now home to TSN across our radio networks, especially here at TSN?
1: We just can't get anyone to come on the air and talk about them. It's Melnick in the afternoon here on TSN 690. I'm certainly not bitter.
0: I think the Rams win the division.
1: Mm-hmm.
0: The biggest question mark for me when it comes to Seattle is just the run game, whereas I'm not worried about... Outside of maybe the linebacking core for the Rams, mm-hmm. I like their back end because I think Trent McDuffie is one of the better corners in the league. Their front four is fantastic. Offensively, we know what they're going to be able to do. Kyren Williams and Blake Corum, I think, are pretty good running backs, a pretty good duo to have. And then you look at Seattle, it's like, okay, first of all, Zach Charbonnet is another guy who has a history of injuries. And then you lose...
1: Speaking of Notre Dame.
0: Notre Dame.
1: What about the
0: Irish.
1: Notre Dame running back?
0: Jadarian Price.
1: Yes.
0: It's interesting, and I think, you know, Nick Singleton, a guy who got drafted by the Tennessee Titans, he played with... his name's escaping me now, but he played at Penn State and he was essentially, you know, part of a two running back situation at Penn State. And Jadarian Price, how much of him, you know, getting drafted where he was is because he was playing behind a guy like Jeremiah Love, right? Like if Jadarian Price was on a team where he was the number one running back all the time, I mean, is he a guy that gets drafted in the top 10 and Seattle doesn't even, you know, get to be in a situation to have him? I don't know, but I gotta see. Kenneth Walker is proven. Jadarian Price isn't. So if Jadarian Price
1: is... That's why he's picking the Chiefs.
0: If Jadarian Price is some revelation at running back, then it's a different conversation, but I need to see it to believe it.
1: I do think Kenneth Walker is going to have a monster year with the Chiefs. Andy Reid and a running back who could catch balls out of the backfield? Hello! Man, to watch Brian Westbrook torch my Commanders my entire young life, it's like a horror show for me. I just think that's going to work out in one way or another. We'll have two more divisions to talk about tomorrow here on Melnick in the Afternoon on TSN 690. And we may have a special guest tomorrow. Tune in on Melnick in the Afternoon as well. I'm on my way out to Laval to see FC Supra versus Forge in the Canadian Championship. Joey, thank you.
2: Thank you. See you tomorrow.
1: Luca, thank you as well.
0: Thank you.
1: And we will continue our discussions around the Montreal Canadiens with some expectations for the team ahead of the 2026-27 NHL season. It's September, baby!
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5: Southbound Laurentian Auto Route, we have a left lane accident on the Gideon-Wimé Bridge. You're backing into Blainville. Northbound Laurentian volume from De La Concorde to the 640. Northbound DeCary, center lane stall at Jean Talon. You're slow bottom to top. Southbound side, top third. 20 westbound, Turcotte to Norman. Eastbound side, you're busy between the 13 and the Ville Saint-Pierre interchange. Outbound Mercier, watch out for a right lane stall at Clément. 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

0: A late Tuesday afternoon here on TSN 690. Matthew Ross, Dave Trentadue with you, presenting The Game Plan, our weekly show. Glad to have you with us. On the program today from The Hockey News, the editor-in-chief, Ryan Kennedy, will join us live from Toronto, talk some Montreal Canadiens and other news and notes, including Connor Hellebuyck. And also on the show today, former NFL and CFL quarterback Chris Streveler will join us. We'll talk about the Alouettes' loss last week in Winnipeg and much more. Dave, first show of September. How you feeling?
1: Great. September is finally here. One of the best months of the year in terms of sports, right? You got the training camps opening. Even the NHL season actually starts in September this season due to it being an 84-game season. You have football, CFL football in full swing. The Alouettes are a powerhouse. You have the NFL season starting. There's baseball and the crunch of things towards pushing towards the playoffs. I love September. October is my favorite year time of year in sports and just in general, too. Leaves are starting to turn. It looks great.
0: Yeah, little NBA preseason at the end of the month as well. So
1: yeah, of course.
0: Big time of the year for sure. It's always either the best time of the year is either September or in the spring when you have playoffs and, you know, baseball starting. And so it's always an arm wrestle between those two times of the year. Well, let's start with baseball, Dave. We'll get to a little bit of Jays in a second, but certainly it's been a few days now since the loss of Jacques Doucette, the former French voice of the Montreal Expos and gentleman that he was. What an incredible human being, a humble man, very kind man, an incredible storyteller. He passed away a few days ago at the age of 86. And the sad thing is he never got inducted into the Cooperstown, the National Baseball Hall of Fame and Museum in Cooperstown, New York, despite very, very much earning it.
1: Yeah, I mean, look, he's a guy who came up and he pretty much invented the baseball lexicon in the French language. At any point, if you listen to the Expos in French, Jacques Doucette was an absolute legend. It's an absolute travesty that he's not in the Cooperstown Hall of Fame. And hopefully one day that will be corrected. And it's a shame, obviously, that it's always done, you know, a little bit too late. This often happens in sports. It's done a little bit too late. But Jacques Doucette, I think, could be proud, and I mean his family should be proud of the legacy that he leaves behind, because he did something that is not easy to do, and he just walked in and pretty much formed what all the lexicon of what we know now and when it comes to baseball in French. And he did it with class and dignity, and from all accounts, I mean, I never really truly got to meet the man, but through all accounts he seemed to be just a gem of a human being. I don't think I've met anyone with a bad word to say about him. So obviously our condolences to his family and stuff, but just a legend in Montreal for sure.
0: So he started as a beat reporter covering the Expos in their infancy and then switching over to being the play-by-play guy. And as you mentioned, Dave, really creating the lexicon of French baseball terms that we would come to know, popularized by Denis Casaubon in the 90s and so forth. So a real loss, certainly. I got to know him a little bit during my efforts with Expos Nation. And, you know, in 2011, I covered a charity softball game where the Quebec Capitale play in Quebec City for the Montreal Gazette. And I took the bus there along with Moises Alou, Pedro Martinez, a few local celebrities. And I had only met Jacques Doucette, I believe, once previously at an event. He recognized me as I got off the bus and proceeded to give me a private tour of the stadium that I had never been to. And he's showing me, you know, it's one of the oldest stadiums in North America, and this is where this is, and this is where that is, and this is where the players go for this. It was one of the highlights of my life, looking back now on that moment.
1: Kidding.
0: Because this was a guy who had you know, Pedro's getting off the bus, Moises Alou's getting off the bus. These are guys he covered. He got to know. He probably shared a meal or two with them. And he's taking the time with a guy he had very little interaction with in his life to do what he did. It was just an amazing moment for me and really exemplary of the kind of guy, example of the kind of guy he was. So unfortunately, you know, the only thing we can do is really talk about baseball and that's really helping his legacy. And so shame on the Baseball Hall of Fame for not electing him, all of his colleagues. I know it hurt him personally. You know, he shared that once with me that, you know, all of his colleagues didn't go to bat for him. The guys that were calling games in the U.S. that he would, you know, see at the food, you know, at the catering, right, at all these games and all these parks, and he'd share time with them too. And just sad, unfortunately, that he never got in.
1: But to me, what's telling, you know, you wrote a very nice, touching tribute on Facebook to give people a behind the scenes look. And I think a lot of people really liked it. I saw a lot of nice comments. But one of the you know, comments was Jose Vidro, a former Expo who I believe you're friends with on Facebook. I mean, he came and he commented on it. So it just goes to show, you know, his kind of reach and how important he is. Jose Vidro, I mean, he hasn't been a Montreal Expo in forever, but he still has a second or two to make a comment on his passing. So I thought that was a really nice thing. And to me, for somebody who didn't know the man, it goes to show, I see all these, you know, Mitch Melnick and pretty much everybody I know is pretty much reaching out with these nice heartwarming stories about Jacques Doucet. So
0: and the voice itself, the sound of the voice,
1: yes,
0: that gravelly, deep, hypnotic voice. If you left an Expos game early, you heard his voice as you were headed to the parking lot. If you walked into a dépanneur to get something at 8 or 9 or 10 o'clock at night, you heard his voice in the dépanneur. You heard it coming from balconies. And I'm getting shivers just, you know, just saying that. So rest in peace, Jacques Doucet, and hopefully his legacy will live on forever. It is the game plan here on TSN 690. Speaking of baseball, Dave, you know, your Jays never really found their footing, right? And Cleveland's starting to take form for that final wild card spot. So not optimal.
1: Well, look, they've just won two. They won some games against the Mariners over the weekend. Look, they could be. They're still in a position to push for a playoff spot. Right?
0: Still a month left. Yeah,
1: and they have the series against the Guardians right now. That's going to be very, very important starting tonight. And I think that it's going to be crucial for the Blue Jays to just win. And the thing is that they have they have two of the best relievers in all of baseball this season. They have a Cy Young Award candidate this season and who may very well win the Cy Young in Dylan Cease. And you just have a roster who they know how to hit. We've seen it in the past. We've seen it happen. They know the clutch hits are there. Their rookie Okamoto has really, he's shining 27 home runs. He's maybe not as consistent as you would like, but at the end of the day, they need to win. And it's just something about them that they just can't seem. It's like every step they take.
0: I think it comes down to if Vladimir Guerrero is not their best hitter, they're not a contender. It's that simple. He has to be Vladimir Guerrero Jr. that you're used to seeing. And it hasn't been his year. And, you know, you can say all you want about, you know, Okamoto and some of these other players. If Guerrero isn't a threat in that three hole in the first inning of every single game, it's just not going to happen.
1: And that's what makes it so frustrating is that if Guerrero was just like a half
0: regular,
1: 50% better, 50% better than he is right now, not even 100%, not back to the Guerrero we know, their season would have been drastically different. And I know there's obviously all the injuries too, especially to their starting rotation, but excuses are excuses, man. And
0: listen, the Yankees don't have Aaron Judge, Giancarlo Stanton,
1: Cody Bellinger.
0: The Red Sox have been without Garrett Crochet. Exactly. They just got Roman Anthony back on the weekend. So they've had, every team has injuries, and it's up to the manager, John Schneider, to really try and find the solutions. I guess he comes back, no questions, next year?
1: I think he's given the benefit of the doubt. Look, he's a good manager. I find he's lacking in certain personnel decisions. Maybe he's too loyal to the guys. From what that's my sense of it. You know, you saw him go back time and time again to guys who weren't necessarily working. And maybe you could talk, you know, Brandon Little last year in the playoffs, and, you know, you can maybe talk your way into that being, you know, Jeff Hoffman, for example. And when people are sliding or struggling, there's definitely, you know, there's space there to play around with the lineup. And I don't find he tinkers enough in that sense. He's just straight loyal to his guys. And I know the expression is you win with your best players, and kudos to him, because that's what he's trying to do. But at some point you have to be a little bit adaptable. And I don't necessarily see him as the most adaptable guy yet. But again, he's in his year three, technically, of managing a baseball team. You got to give him a little bit of credit.
0: It used to be you could call up a billion guys in September. Not the case anymore. You get one extra player. But it's an extra roster move. We'll see what he does in September with some of these personnel decisions. It's the game plan here on TSN 690. We'll talk with Ryan Kennedy of the Hockey News, editor-in-chief over there. First time we've ever spoken to him, Dave. So really looking forward to getting his take. You know, I'm a listener, just like you are, of sports radio and sports in general. And it's always fascinating when you're a fan of a specific team, like the Canadiens, for example, of what the out-of-market media folks think. I'm obsessed with it. I know my dad's obsessed with it. I know my friends are obsessed with it. They want to know where their players and their team ranks on lists, on opinions of. So who better than the editor-in-chief of the Hockey News, the guy who signs articles and things, to comment on it. So I'm looking forward to chatting with him.
1: Yeah, for sure. Because, I mean, look, you get your everybody here that talks about the Habs have their finger on the pulse. They see the Habs 24/7. They see every single practice. But sometimes you're too into it to really be to have, like, you know, that bird's eye view. So it's very much interesting. That's why I love talking to guys like Matt Cause, and I'll always ask him every time I talk to him, how are you guys seeing this? Well, what's your take on this? And same thing, I think Adam Kimmelman was great, and Ryan Kennedy, I'm sure, is going to be great when we speak to him. And the whole Hellebuyck situation, like, what a mess in Winnipeg too.
0: Yeah, so that'll be interesting. I feel bad. You know, I used to feel bad for Ottawa fans. Now I feel bad for Winnipeg fans. It is the game plan. we'll talk some Alouettes certainly as well with Chris Streveler coming up later on in the show. So I know we like to touch on the folks on what they're doing on the field early on in the show here, but we got a lot of CFL talk coming ahead of us with Chris Streveler, who I don't know. I've just been following him on X and on social media in general, and he puts out really fresh, different takes on football, NFL, CFL. And, you know, he's right out of the game. He was playing last year. He's coaching now, coaching quarterbacks out in Arizona. So really looking forward to getting his take on. By the way, he knows Davis Alexander. He spent time with him. So really, don't go anywhere. You really want to understand your quarterback. He's going to tell you about him.
1: Yeah, I mean, he has a super interesting career, right? Started with Winnipeg, then he went to the NFL, played actual games for Arizona, played actual games for the New York Jets, actually got a credit with a start playing for the New York Jets. And and then also was on the Baltimore Ravens practice roster, in case anyone's interested. That caught my eye as well. But then came back to Winnipeg, and he's a Grey Cup champion. Super interesting guy. Very, very, as you said, fresh content. Very someone who doesn't just toe the line. Like, he's giving a perspective that I have never heard of before.
0: It is the game plan here on TSN 690. So that's what's ahead. You're not going anywhere. We're here until 7 o'clock on TSN 690.
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0: Welcome back to The Game Plan here on TSN 690. Matthew Ross and Dave Trenadui with you. We'll take you up until 7 o'clock, and we are pleased to now be joined by the editor-in-chief of the Hockey News, which has its yearbook right now on newsstands that you can pick up. It is Ryan Kennedy. Hey, Ryan, how you doing?
6: Pretty good. Thanks for having me.
0: Well, thanks for coming on. It's kind of a quieter period here as we get ready to see training camps open. Not a lot of transactions. We'll get, obviously, to the news of the Hellebuyck situation as well. But obviously, in our background, or our backyard here, the Canadians are our chief. And we have a situation where there hasn't been a lot of news. It's been a quiet offseason for the Montreal Canadiens. So just wanted to get, first of all, your overall take on the lack of movement for them this offseason.
6: Yeah, I wouldn't be too concerned. Another team that did nothing this summer was the Carolina Hurricanes, and they just won the Stanley Cup. So, you know, it's not always just change for change's sake, right? And I think if you look at the Montreal Canadiens, there's a very good case to be made that internal growth is going to make them better. Obviously, Lane Hutson, Ivan Demidov, you know, there's a number of young players. You know, what is Jakub Dobish's next season look like this upcoming season, right? Can he use that momentum from the playoffs to make himself, you know, an everyday starter? You know, obviously he carried the Canadians when they needed it most in the second half and in the playoffs. But can he be a guy that starts 55, 60 games? Do they even want that? Or would they prefer to have him in more of a battery situation? You know, these are the things that they'll, you know, obviously figure out. But, you know, if I look at the composition of Montreal, the fact that Nick Suzuki has elevated his game so much under Marty St. Louis, that took away my biggest concern with the Habs, which was that they did not have a true number one center. Now you have Nick Suzuki, who's legitimately going to be in the Selke hunt for years to come, as he already is.
0: Yeah, it's hard to not. I think we're in the same boat here in the city. And initially, Nick Suzuki, you know, they have that surprise 2021 COVID Stanley Cup final run. Suzuki has a pretty good playoff run, and people kept thinking, yeah, he'll be a good solid number two center. It looks pretty good. But just year after year after year, the guy just kept getting a little bit better, a little bit better. And you can't ask for more than 100 points and a Selke win. I mean, that is elite of the elite. I don't know where the Hockey News has him ranked as, you know, in the, amongst the top centers. There's, you know, been some chatter lately. You're based in Toronto of the, you know, is he better now than Auston Matthews? But I mean, it's hard to argue with 100 points and a Selke.
6: It was a great campaign. Yeah. And obviously, you know, he deserved the Selke. That's going to be a fantastic race this upcoming season as well, because now Alexander Barkov is going to be healthy and looking for revenge with his Florida Panthers. I mean, that division is going to be a meat grinder at the top, where you look at, you know, the momentum Montreal has coming in. You have Florida, who they're finally healthy. And like I say, they're going to be looking for revenge. Toronto completely overhauled its roster in the summer. And I was kind of joking, you know, with Sergei Bobrovsky and Nick Paul, all of a sudden two of the biggest Leaf killers in the playoffs are now on the team, so they don't have to worry about facing them anymore. And then, of course, you have Boston, who I think is, you know, still kind of in the weeds a bit, but like a threat. And then what does Buffalo look like this year, right? They won the division, which was incredible, had some losses this summer, but it's going to be quite the dogfight. And I sincerely believe it's going to be both wildcard teams coming from the Atlantic.
0: Ryan Kennedy joining us here on The Game Plan on TSN 690. THN Ryan Kennedy on X if you want to follow him there. Matthew Ross and Dave Trentadue.
1: Ryan, the main hand-wringing here in Montreal, I would say, among the fan base is pretty much about that second line, right? There was talk about it ever since last season, and less so maybe about the capabilities of the Alex Newhook and Oliver Kapanen, but more so about like finding someone to play alongside Ivan Demidov. So my question, I guess, to you would be, could Dylan Larkin, and I know that he's not, the Habs are not in that pocket of teams that he's chosen to go to, but could Dylan Larkin, if with a little convincing, be an option for the Montreal Canadiens, or do you just think that that's out of the question?
6: It's an interesting question, because in terms of Canadian teams, I would suspect that, you know, a lot of them tend to be on no trade lists. We know that, but I kind of feel like Toronto and Montreal are the exceptions, because if you can win there or even come close to winning, you know, you become a god, right? It's a great place to play. Everybody loves those arenas and visiting them. So I don't think it's incredibly far-fetched. The only thing I would say is, if the Habs are okay with a little bit of patience, you got Michael Hage at the University of Michigan, and obviously he's going to play the whole season with the Wolverines. But is there an argument to be made to just wait for Michael Hage to be finished? Maybe you even get to see him in the playoffs this year, but at worst, you pencil him in as your second line center for next season. And, you know, I don't want to say you're wasting a year here, because, I mean, the Habs could be in contention again this season. I don't think anybody would be surprised. But if you wanted to be a little bit patient and not worry about losing assets, maybe you just wait for Hage.
0: Ryan Kennedy joining us here on TSN 690. It's The Game Plan. So in the playoffs, and I keep harping on this, but it's just something I can't get over, I guess. They had Demidov towards the end of the postseason run with Jake Evans as his center. So I don't want to repeat Dave's question here, but I mean, there's an 84-game season. So is it just going to be Newhook and then Doc, and then when Doc gets hurt as usual, it's going to be, you know, Jake Evans coming up there? And I don't know. It just seems so crazy to me. And, you know, everyone says, oh, they have all these guys signed, and there's the future, the future, the future. Well, what if somebody breaks a leg next year? I just feel like you went to a conference final. I don't necessarily think you got to go pedal to the metal, but it feels like a missed opportunity if you don't go and get somebody who can elevate or upgrade you and compete with the Floridas and the even the Tampa Bays and the and you know, some of the in Carolina, obviously. Just to me, it feels like a missed opportunity to just go status quo here until next season.
6: Yeah, I mean, you raise an interesting point, and especially, I mean, with Kirby Doc, yeah, that's the biggest X factor, and has been for years. Like, can he actually play a full schedule healthy and live up to that billing that made him such a high draft pick in the first place? Because if Kirby Doc's healthy and locked in, then you have somebody that should be able to play with Dimadoff. And again, the Habs are in an interesting situation because I think they surprised most people last year. And, you know, I've said this about the Edmonton Oilers too. You have to have so much luck to go deep in the playoffs. And if you think about that first round series against Tampa Bay, what happens if the Lightning had Victor Hedman? What happens if the Lightning's penalty kill wasn't atrocious? Maybe Montreal gets knocked out in the first round and the conversation's completely different. But that isn't what happened. So, you know, do we have the confidence that Montreal can get through a couple of rounds again in the playoffs in this new Atlantic Division? Or do you keep going steady and surely with these younger players that are entering their prime or about to? Because let's face it, Lane Hutson in like two more years might be a Norris winner, right? Dimadoff in 2 years might have 40 goals. So again, I go back to like, maybe you just wait for Michael Hage.
0: Very diplomatic. I like it. Well, you know, it's a better situation here than what's happening in Winnipeg, right, Dave?
1: Yeah, I just wanted to get your thoughts. Obviously, Connor Hellebuck, there was talks, you know, all throughout the offseason about him potentially being moved. Buffalo apparently reportedly showing interest. And now he just made it very clear with that statement, right, saying, hey, I want to get traded out of Winnipeg. So I just want to get your thoughts on potential landing spots and where that leaves the Winnipeg Jets going forward.
6: Yeah, I mean, if the Winnipeg Jets don't get a great return, this is going to be horrific for them and horrific for Kevin Cheveldayoff, frankly. Buffalo does seem like a very good landing place. Ukko-Pekka Luokkanen has a modified no trade clause himself. He would, to me, that would be sort of the obvious deal, is like UPL, and then maybe it's like Jiří Kulich or Konsta Hellenius, and like a first rounder or something like that, some kind of package like that.
0: We saw Hellenius here in the playoffs.
6: That's right.
0: And he looked fantastic. So, you know, if Winnipeg could pry him away in any kind of trade like that, that would be fantastic.
6: Yeah, and the Sabres do have a number of players in that sort of like 20 to 23 years old range that, you know, they could pop either in Buffalo or somewhere else. And I think Winnipeg, one of their biggest weaknesses right now is a lack of youth. Other than like Cole Perfetti, and he's been up and down. So I think Buffalo makes sense. Detroit would be intriguing as well. Obviously, Hellebuck is a Michigan native. Now, does he want to play at home? Are the Red Wings good enough for him to join? I would assume he wants to make some long playoff runs. Or the other one that I'm thinking, that maybe this is a bit out of left field, what if he went to San Jose? You have this great young core. You've got Macklin Celebrini. You know, you're in the States. I don't know if that is a prerequisite for him, but I'm kind of assuming he wants to be in the States. You could flip Askarov and some other young players in exchange for Hellebuck. They've got the cap space. I mean, Hellebuck's cap hit isn't even that bad. It's 8.5. But that would be sort of my dark horse, is does San Jose say to themselves, like, you know what, let's jump up here.
0: Yeah, that's an interesting one for sure. THN Ryan Kennedy on X, if you want to follow him there. And of course, you have the Hockey News publication, which is on newsstands now as we get closer and closer to the NHL season. Hey, Ryan, thank you so much for joining us today.
6: Thanks for having me.
0: It is the Game Plan on TSN 690. We will be back.
7: 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CF Montreal looks to bounce back this week after a tough loss in Miami. Tomorrow night, the team heads to Vancouver to face the Whitecaps in Game 1 of the Canadian Championship Semifinals. 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
8: Now Noah Strike. It's 2v2. Strike going for a run down the right side. Strike from distance into the back of the net.
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0: Welcome back to Game Plan here on TSN 690. Matthew Ross and Dave Trentadui with you until the top of the hour. And we are very pleased to now be joined by former NFL and CFL quarterback. You can follow him on X at Chris_Streveler or his Chris Strevy YouTube handle as well. It is Chris Streveler. Hey, Chris, how you doing?
18: Hey, what's going on, guys? Sorry about the back and forth leading up to this, but I'm happy we were able to figure it out and get it done here.
0: Yeah, you know, you caught my eye, certainly on socials. Such a fun, great, fresh take on the CFL and football in general. Just wanted to have you on to talk, football in overall. Certainly the Alouettes last Friday night played in Winnipeg, a team obviously that's close to your heart, and quite a lopsided win, surprisingly, for the Blue Bombers in that game. I just want to ask you off the top about that game specifically for the Alouettes on defense. Now, last week they blew out Ottawa as usual, ho hum, but they couldn't stop a lick of anyone in that game the entire game. It was very frustrating. I don't know, maybe it almost looked like they blitzed the entire game and just couldn't get to the quarterback. Is there something alarming about that defense moving forward that you see, or is it just the case of, well, they beat up on Ottawa, maybe took Winnipeg a little lightly. There's a big difference between those two defenses anyway. Nothing too concerning.
18: Yeah, I mean, look, I know everyone wants to always overreact on a week-to-week basis, but you don't got to press the panic button on a situation like that. I'm always a guy that gives credit, right? I got to give Winnipeg credit in terms of the way their offensive line played. I thought they played great, and Montreal tried to mix up the looks, and it seemed like Winnipeg had a good beat on what they were doing from a rotation standpoint and some of the pressures they were bringing. I think we all know Montreal likes to bring a lot of different looks and show different fronts. And when you have a guy back there like Zach Kolaros, who's seen a lot of that stuff, and I've personally seen his film study, I think you have to do a really great job of just staying true to what you do defensively, because he's not a guy that you're going to be able to trick very often. And if you are bringing different pressures and looks and you're not able to get home, there's going to be holes in the back end, right, where there's going to be places that are missing where a guy just blitzed. And if you can get it picked up from an offensive line standpoint, there's opportunities. So I think Winnipeg was able to take advantage of that. And look, it's an 18 game regular season. We all know how long that is. You're not going to win all of them. Looking at it, I think Montreal's still the best team in the league, but at the end of the day, you got to bring your A game versus any team in this league or you can lose. And especially when you're going into a place like Winnipeg, although Winnipeg has not been the most consistent team this year, it's always a tough place to play. And when you look at the talent that they have on that team and a lot of the veterans, you know, they can turn it on any given night. And I think we saw the best of Winnipeg last night.
0: Chatting with Chris Streveler here on TSN 690's The Game Plan, Matthew Ross and Dave Trentadue. You had a chance to obviously visit the atmosphere here in Montreal as well during your tenure in the CFL. Now, certainly the Alouettes are much better now than maybe they were when you were around. What was your take on playing at an old stadium like, you know, Molson Stadium or McGill Stadium?
18: Yeah, well, I mean, shoot, I was in the league last year when Montreal was a great team. And so I've seen Montreal doing well. I've also gone there in 2018, my second start ever in the league. Actually, my first game on the road where Drew Willey was playing quarterback, and we gave it to him pretty good that day. So I've always really, really enjoyed playing in Montreal. I think the atmosphere there is fantastic. I've always loved how you kind of sit up on a hill and you've got the castle in the background. I think it's a really unique atmosphere. I've never been a fan of the cutoff end zones in the back. I always thought that was interesting, but gives it a little bit of character. And I don't think that'll be an issue next year with the field getting shortened up a little bit, but always love playing in Montreal. I think we're all starting to see how passionate that fan base is. And it's always easy to get behind a team when they're playing extremely well, but that city continues to show up and pack that stadium. It's always loud. You can tell it's a great atmosphere on television. It seems like they've really, really rallied behind that team and a lot of the young talent energy that they have.
0: And what about Davis Alexander? If you're watching film on some of the quarterbacks in the CFL, you played the position. The guy's 20-2 now in his career as a starter in the CFL. He lost in the Grey Cup, but a lot of the fans here will say, you know what? The guy was playing on one leg in that Grey Cup. What is your take on him? You know, I've said it over and over. I liken him to, and this is before even your time, but I liken him to early 1990s Brett Favre in the way that he plays, just running around, jumping into offensive linemen's arms, trash talking, you know, not as many interceptions, fortunately, but just so much fun to watch.
18: Yeah, I actually kind of like that comparison. He's got an absolute cannon for an arm and, definitely takes better care of the ball than Brett Favre did back in the day, but electric to watch. You can tell his teammates rally around him. He's a leader, and I've gotten to know Davis really well over the last couple of years. He comes out to Arizona in the offseason, and he's been training with us for several years. I coach quarterbacks out here, and so did a ton of work one-on-one with him this past offseason. So we've become good friends, and it's been amazing just to see his progression, not only as a quarterback, but as a leader for that team, you know, sitting on the bench for a couple of years, really learning, and then finally getting his opportunity and really never looked back. And outside of all the stuff that he does on the field extremely well, we talked about the arm strength. We talked about his ability to extend plays and go get critical first downs with his legs. You can really tell that team rallies around the energy that he brings to that offense. To me, the marker of a great leader, they just make everyone around them better, whether that's offense, defense, special teams. And I think Montreal overall is a much, much better team because of the leadership that he brings on the field and obviously the physical attributes that he's able to bring to the quarterback position. And the last thing I'll say is, man, he's just an amazing competitor. Like, that dude hates to lose. I always tell the story of having the boys over for a cookout at my house, and we're playing some cornhole, we're playing some bags, and we went to a seven-game series, and I ended up beating him, and I was giving it to him. And he does not like to lose, whether it's out there on the field on Friday night or whether that's in my driveway playing cornhole. That guy's a competitor, and I think that's why you see that fire come out of him when he's out there on the field playing.
0: Chatting with Chris Streveler here on TSN 690's The Game Plan. In terms of the recent ruling in the United States where first-year NFL players can, or at least ones that are playing in preseason and even training camp, are allowed to potentially go back to college. Now you're seeing some of the conferences, you know, put out, you know, statements and rulings saying, no, you're not allowed back here. And then others like, you know, well, you know, obviously LSU's taking a couple of players back from training camps. What was your take on that, seeing pros go back to college with this strange kind of ruling because of the NIL money that they'll make more there as opposed to maybe on the practice roster?
18: Yeah, I put something out about that the other day. I think at the end of the day, you know, the NIL money is really, really changing things. And I know people have kind of bit back to me on social media about, well, Canada does it. And yes, Canada does it, but it's very different in U sports than it is in the NCAA. And that's just, you know, got to call a spade is, you know, we're dealing with guys that are making hundreds of thousands of dollars in college, sometimes millions of dollars. And there's a massive trickle-down effect of letting guys go back to their previous teams. And I know everyone's looking at training camp and saying, well, you know, how many guys are actually rookies that have a chance to bounce back? I would say a good number. And when you also look at mini camp, teams have rookie mini camps where they bring guys in that will never even make a training camp team. So are we going to allow those guys to bounce back too? I mean, that's going to be more than 20 guys from every single team bouncing back to college, times that by 32 teams. You've got 640 guys looking to go back into college. So, you know, I'm all for guys making their money with NIL and all that stuff. And guys are really setting themselves up for a great position later in life. But what I worry about is the trickle down effect.

0: unless you're like a 4 or 5 star guy, it's difficult to get that Division I scholarship. So if you guys, if you let guys go to the NFL, bounce back into college, that affects the NIL dollars, that affects the transfer portal, and that continues to trickle back down into high school football where there's going to be less opportunities for these guys. I believe if you leave college and you go to be a professional, whether it's just a mini camp or whatever, you are now committed to being a professional. You have opportunities in the UFL. You have opportunities in the CFL. There's other leagues where you can continue to develop and have an opportunity. But once you leave college, I'm just a believer that you should not be able to go back.
1: Yeah, I think a lot of folks are on that wavelength. I heard Michael Wilbon on PTI the other day on ESPN mentioning, you know, what about the players that get a scholarship that come in or players that make a team and then all of a sudden are cut because of returning players? That's just that trickle down effect is really, really tough, I think, for a lot of people to accept. It is the game plan here on TSN 690. All right, final one for you here, just to end on a CFL note. You had the Blue Bombers with that win over the Alouettes. They're 6-5. Certainly the Alouettes are having a great year. And, you know, the resurgence of the Elks from the NE Edmonton fan base, a lot of people are happy, obviously, for them after such, you know, misery the last few years. Other than Montreal, do you have Edmonton as the next clear-cut favorite, or is it too soon to tell with the likes of Winnipeg and BC playing better, et cetera?
0: I would put Edmonton at number two, just because my marker of a great team is, can they find different ways to win football games? And obviously we've seen that from Montreal, right? Had the game versus Hamilton where the offense wasn't really rolling. The defense took it away a bunch of times. They've had their special team step up and make big plays. Obviously their offense has been spectacular most of the season. And I see the same thing out of Edmonton. You know, I look back to a couple games this year where their offense hasn't been extremely explosive, specifically the game against BC where their defense took the ball away 5 times. They're able to get a win. Then they go into Sask and Cody Fajardo throws for 520 yards and they find a way to win. Then they go beat Winnipeg last week. And in what was a crazy game, Winnipeg had complete control of that football game in the first half. Should have been more than 16-6 at halftime. Edmonton comes back out. Winnipeg gives them life and they end up taking it and going and winning the game on a last second field goal. So that's my marker of great teams, championship teams, or teams that find different ways to win football games, And number two, are peaking at the right time in the season, because you see these teams come out of the gate hot early. And, you know, you get banged up, injuries are bound to happen, and, you know, you lose some of that momentum in the back half. I think Edmonton is the number two team right now, the way that they're playing. But, again, there's a lot of football left to be played. You look at a team like BC, who's won 4 in a row. They're trending in the right direction. Winnipeg obviously just beats Montreal. Calgary's been kind of on a down slope, but you see what they can be when they're hot. They go put 52 on Winnipeg. You know, so I think that the West is really competitive. Obviously, you know, Toronto, when they take care of the ball, I think they're going to probably be the second team in the East if they continue to just not throw interceptions and fumble the football, because they've got a super explosive receiving core too. So, you know, a lot more football left to be played, but right now I put it at Montreal number one, Edmonton number two.
1: He is Chris Streveler. You can follow him on X, Chris_Streveler, a must follow. Just some fun, fresh content if you're a CFL or just football fan in general. Check him out. Hey, Chris, thank you so much for the time. Really appreciate it.
0: Absolutely. Thank you, man.
1: It is The Game Plan here on TSN 690. 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
5: Welcome back to The Game Plan here on TSN 690. 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Dave, great stuff from Ryan Kennedy on the Habs. Great stuff from Chris Streveler on the Alouettes today. I know those segments will be up in the next day or so on the 690 website. Man, we just keep bringing it, don't we? It's time to brag a little bit.
6: I don't like bragging, man. You know me.
5: You're a humble guy. I agree.
6: We're getting some good guests. I think they're fascinating. They all happen to be home runs just because of who they are. They're very, very good, well spoken, and they bring the good takes, you know. And it's never hard to talk sports, but it's especially not hard to talk sports in this market at this time of year. So I think I'm having a lot of fun so far with the return of the game.
5: And you know, we haven't even gotten into NFL, and I think we'll probably devote next week's show to a lot of NFL stuff. You're a Ravens fan. I'm a Niners fan. Lots going on with those two teams. You got a new head coach, Lamar Jackson. How's he going to look this year? Mm-hmm. Tough division, obviously, there. And then, oh, by the way, tough division for the Niners with the Rams and the defending champs. The Seahawks. Mm-hmm. The Rams are the Super Bowl favorites right now in the NFL, and the Seahawks are the defending champs.
6: Yeah, no kidding.
5: Just a crazy division in the NFC West. But we'll get into that next week. Again, our thanks to Ryan Kennedy of the Hockey News and Chris Streveler of, Chris Streveler himself, just kind of budding, you know, growing his wings, or what's the expression? Sprouting his wings? Yeah, I don't know. But he's starting to get into media, and he's a great follow, Chris_Streveler on X, if you want to follow him there for CFL NFL takes. Final question for you, Dave. It's become customary now the last few weeks.
6: Let's do it.
5: Yeah. Montreal Canadiens.
6: Mm-hmm.
5: Will Samuel Montembeau survive the entire training camp and preseason schedule as a Montreal Canadian?
6: Oh, that's such a good question. My initial reaction was yes. I don't want to say unfortunately, but I that wouldn't have been my vision for the team to have him on this team starting the season. But they're kind of in a tough spot with how they brought up Jacob Fowler last year. I think I would have said yes, but I think there's some opening. I mean, you saw the injury to in Columbus. And I think that there could be an opening in a way there that I think teams, if you're going to see a bit of injuries, they're going to be on the lookout for a veteran goaltender. So I'm going to say no.
5: I agree. I think Ken Hughes offloads him to somebody who needs a goaltender very, very quickly at some point in that preseason. That's going to do it for us here on The Game Plan every Tuesday at 6 p.m. At Dave Trentadue for Dave on X, at Matthew Evolves on X for myself. Don't forget, Alouettes right here on TSN 690 on Friday night against the BC Lions.
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14: It doesn't get any better than this. Brand new book by Jeff Rimmer. You know, Montreal Canadiens fans are salivating at the prospect of Marchenko maybe being traded here at some point. Do you see him being dealt? By it kind of feels like, and it feels like there's kind of a mutiny that's developed in Columbus, even though Werenski has said he wants to stay.
15: As far as Marchenko is concerned, I love the guy. He is just a delight. Here's a guy that could barely speak. How many Russians are looking? And this is not any disrespect, but they feel comfortable having an interpreter, do not want to speak in English. Yet here was Marchenko doing the best that he could possibly do. Always had a smile on his face. And he is one tremendous player. If it ever comes to pass, I'm telling you, he's a gem. And he would be a gem for the Canadians. His agent has kind of been throwing around some ideas that he may not re-sign here after this season and might be forced to be traded. It all depends on what happens with the Blue Jackets on the ice. As far as Werenski, if I can get back to Zach, all he wants to do is win. After winning the Norris Trophy here at the end of the season, he made it very, very clear he wants to win in Columbus. But if things don't turn around this season, this is an important year for the Blue Jackets, I could see him asking to be traded at that point.
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16: It's Melnick in the afternoon here on TSN 690. I'm John Still with FC Super Head Coach Nick Rizzaghi. All right, let's get to him.
17: Cut back past Quemmy, trying to find a way through, and a fortunate Karabakh and Bomeo floats over Colongo and puts Super ahead by three.
16: So Loic Quemmy, his touch is unbelievable. Maybe it's the futsal of it all coming up through that, but, you know, he made this run the other day against Ottawa down the left side where, you know, the ball just seems glued to his feet. Knowing this guy for as long as you have and working with him for as long as you have, what does it feel like to see him get this opportunity and make it count in this first season in the CPL?
18: Very truthfully, it feels like vindication, and it feels like telling everybody I told you so. Mm-hmm. I think it feels like that for a lot of us. And, of course, I'm really happy for him to start getting the accolades that he deserves and the recognition that he deserves, because this has never been a doubt for us. He's able to do this, and I'm very comfortable to say if you put him at a higher level, let him get used to it, then he'll do the same thing. And I do believe that Quebecois guys don't always get the... They sometimes get the short end of the stick when it comes to the rest of Canada, and just from my experience, maybe it's wrong. And I'm just very happy to give these guys this chance and that they're having this chance to show what they can really do.
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14: Pat Hickey has been with us in studio.
21: Everybody's excited about Michael Hage. I can tell you right now, Michael Hage is not going to be a difference maker.
14: What makes you say that?
21: He wasn't the best player at the University of Michigan last year. If they think that he's a center, they don't think he's a center, or they drafted him as a center. Michigan moved him to the wing. There were four players on the Michigan team that had a better faceoff percentage. His faceoff percentage is around 43%. Put that in comparison, Jake Evans, his final year at Notre Dame, led the NCAA with a 71%.
14: Pat digging deep here.
16: Seriously.
14: they haven't given up on the possibility of him, right? The Canadiens are still open to signing him.
21: Did they want to sign him? If they wanted to sign him, he'd probably be here.
16: They wanted him to go to Laval.
21: Did they?
14: Okay, well, you're hinting at knowing something.
21: I mean, the thing is, if he had gone to Laval, he's probably making more money at Michigan than he would have at Laval.
14: Yeah.
21: So we'll see what happens.
14: Okay.
21: We'll see what happens. I think the Russian that they drafted in the second or third round is going to be more of a possibility.
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16: John Still with The Athletic's John Machado, who covers the Dallas Cowboys. I'm not going to ask you how the Cowboys are worth $15.5 billion. Just the way that this was all done on the fly, this total rebuild of the defense, punctuated by drafting Caleb Downs, a 10th overall, and just how much everyone seemed to love that pick.
20: I mean, you got to have a little bit of luck, and I think Caleb Downs slipping in the draft could be one of those moves where you look back on and it's really not tough for me to find a comp. It could be Micah Parsons, and to have a Swiss Army knife defensive back who can play nickel corner, can drop back and play deep safety, can help you in the run, you know, that, and then Quinnen Williams, and, you know, they were able to draft Malachi Lawrence with their other first-round pick and trade for Rashawn Gary. And so we asked him about last year's defense being the worst in the NFL and probably the worst in franchise history, and there's just a lot of key pieces that are kind of like, I had nothing to do with that. You know, I wasn't even here. I don't know why I'm being asked about this. So, but they hear about it, and that chip is on their shoulder for sure. And so the offense is no question it should be one of the best in the league, if not the best. And then now if you have a defense that should just, if it's just solid, if it's a top 15, top 20 defense, then this certainly should be a playoff team. And if they're a playoff team and, you know, everything hits right in January and they make a deep playoff run, then, heck, maybe they'd be worth more than $15 billion. They might be worth $20-25.
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23: So just going over to the potential number one overall picks here, I think it's down to two names for everybody. It's Jahmyr Gibbs and it's Bijan Robinson.
16: Mm.
23: I feel like you can't go wrong either way, Andy, but are you leaning in any sort of direction here?
24: I think you're right. Jahmyr Gibbs, Bijan Robinson. I'm going to say, to me, Jahmyr Gibbs has pulled ahead only because of the surrounding pieces with Robinson. And you look at that quarterback situation in Atlanta. Michael Penix Jr. injured. We know Tua's banged up and his career could end at any second. Okay, so Bijan Robinson's a stud, fantastic. But aren't teams, guys like this, going to say, okay, well, we'll stack the box and make Robinson beat us. And then some days he might, and his numbers will still be good. But are they going to be number one overall good?
16: Mm-hmm.
24: The receiver options aren't great. You got Drake London, who's really good, and Kyle Pitts Sr., who's been up and down, I think, under the Kevin Stefanski new head coach offense. But that's why Jahmyr Gibbs, I think, a more complete team, more options, and you can't really, Jared Goff can distribute the ball. You can't stack the box against Jahmyr Gibbs. They'll make you pay. Against the Falcons, I think he can, and that's why I'll say Gibbs first overall.
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25: We're going to talk a little puck with the voice of the Winnipeg Jets, Dan Robertson, enjoying his summer. Daniel, how are you?
26: I'm all right. I don't like that the calendar has changed to September, Campbell, but what can you do? You know, that means the summer's just about over, but I'm trying to squeeze every drop out of it that I can.
25: Well, I'll tell you this. I knew it was September 1st, one, having to pay rent, and two, I put pants on.
26: Those two things often go together. And it's Nathan McKinnon's 31st birthday, if you want to feel old. That's September 1st as well.
25: 31st birthday. We're going to get into birthdays a little later on. Yeah, there's like six Habs birthdays. I like to do my birthdays. Do you remember Dave Lumley?
26: I do. Dave Lumley once scored 5 goals in a game for the Edmonton Oilers, but he started with the Canadiens.
25: Yeah, see? I knew you would have an answer, and I could have gave you Rolly Paulhouse, but I gave you Dave Lumley.
26: Geez, I haven't heard of Rolly Ballhouse, and that's my dad's name was Rolly. My middle name's Roland. That's as close as I can get for you there.
25: Okay. Well, Dan, I will tell you this. I heard you on the phone. You were telling Danny Shear over here that he's been doing a great job, which is very nice of you.
26: Yeah.
25: Did you only do that because you're both named Dan?
26: Yes. Yeah, I don't even know who he is, but he said my name is Daniel, so I just lied and said he's doing a good job. No, it's good. It's good. Listen, I hear he and I hear, you know, Peter Rionis and, you know, the guys talk, they'll date themselves sometimes and say, I wasn't alive when this happened. I'm thinking, God, everybody's kind of getting a little bit older, Campbell, but that's beats the alternative.
25: Yes, it does. And let's talk a little puck here. How about that? I know that the Jets are making some news and some waves. Everybody kind of knew that Hellebuck wanted out, but now he made sure everybody knew about a week ago.
26: Yes, and it's not surprising, I don't think, to anyone, and obviously a little bit of a pressure tactic, whether or not that moves the needle for Kevin Cheveldayoff. To make it a little more pressure-packed to move him. I doubt it. He's got a pretty low heart rate in a good way. It's stunning to me, though. I can remember being in Winnipeg, going for a walk on a nice day 3 years ago at training camp, and the word came out, and it surprised everybody that both he and Shifley signed the eight-year extensions. And he talked about wanting to be a Jet for life and said all the right things. And, you know, obviously things can change, but it's major news, clearly, and everybody who follows the Jets is waiting to see what the return will be, where it comes from, and when it's going to happen. But just knowing Kevin Cheveldayoff a little bit and how he operates, he's not going to be pressured into making the wrong deal. And he's done a good job, by and large, over time, making deals for players or with players who want to get out of town. So he'll try and do the same with Hellebuck.
25: It might be the hardest job in the NHL, GM job is being GM of the Jets, from the market, from the price, from the building, all those things. And you said it, that he won't be pressured into doing something here. However, that was a pressure tactic by Hellebuck.
26: It was. And the other thing is, too, Sean, when you look at it, we can all look at the rosters in the league and see who has number one, you know, verified number one starting goaltender. So there's a lot, and not to say Hellebuck wouldn't be an upgrade in a lot of markets. I think he would, but what I'm getting at is you can sort of narrow it down to see who might be a fitting trade partner. So that's not pressure on Cheveldayoff, but it makes things a little bit more difficult. But that's, as you said, that's the sort of thing he's had to deal with in a long time. So it's funny, a friend of mine who works for the Jets, a couple of days before the news came out, said, I'm told by somebody who would know, hell, he's not coming back. So, you know, it's kind of interesting, too. He didn't say that he won't be at camp, but, I mean, he won't, right? So it's pretty fascinating stuff. And we're all, you know, we're thinking Buffalo or we're thinking Carolina. You think maybe San Jose. Who knows? I think Buffalo still makes the most sense, but we'll see.
0: So, Dan, let's say they do move on from Connor Hellebuck, and now it looks like your starting goaltender would be Stuart Skinner for the Winnipeg Jets. Do you think that they would go out to make another move, or do you think they'd go into the season with him as the starter?
26: I think he'd be fine as a starter. He's shown that, I mean, he's not lights out, he's not Connor Hellebuck, but when they trade or sign him, and I thought it was a really good signing, that was sort of, I mean, they knew then, right, that Hellebuck wasn't going to come back. So that, they didn't tell us that. Nobody knew that, I guess, publicly. But that indicated that, okay, they went and they got a seasoned veteran who can shoulder the load long enough, and depending what they would get back, if anything, in a Connor Hellebuck trade. Murat Attesh is a really good writer for The Athletic in Winnipeg and does a comprehensive job following the Jets. And he wrote today about some of the free agents out there who, you know, Talbot and a couple of other names that escape me right now. I read it this morning and I can't remember, but there's some guys who you could come in and kind of at a 1A, 1B. Even mentioned James Reimer, who's still around at 39 from Manitoba. So, you know, if he doesn't trade Hellebuck for a while, they could sign somebody at a low cost and just kind of get by, which isn't anybody's idea of a perfect scenario. But I'm sure he'll do what he has to do. There's a couple of young goaltenders, Thomas Milich and Dominic DeVincentis. They are pretty good-looking prospects, but they wouldn't be. You couldn't count on them for, you know, 30-plus games right now at this stage in their career.
25: All right, Dan, I know that you've been doing this in Winnipeg for a couple of years now, And you talked, we both mentioned that it's one of the harder jobs for Shovel Day Off in the market of Winnipeg. And I know that's a city that you work in, but I need you to answer because you have experience there and you see these players like Hellebuck wanting out. Why is it so hard for people to stay in Winnipeg?
26: Well, it's frigid. There's no two ways about it. We know that. It's not, I mean, it's the smallest town in the league. I believe it's the smallest city population-wise. So if you're looking at entertainment options, they aren't what they're going to be in other areas. It really appeals to, well, usually guys like Hellebuck or Alex Iafallo or Dylan Sandberg, guys who love to get outside and ice fish when they get a chance and that sort of thing and enjoy the outdoors. And but that's what it is, Sean. And it's, you know, downtown these days isn't the greatest, as it's not in a lot of cities, rather big or small. So that's part of it. But I think with Connor Hellebuck, it's not just that. Like, obviously he's committed himself. He did for a long time to stay there. So I think it's more the fact that he looks at the roster and thinks, I'm not going to win. I'm 33 years old, and I don't see us on the cusp as they were a couple of years ago in theory when they won the President's Trophy. So, you know, there's outside factors, but I think for him it's more of a I want to win now kind of deal, and everybody wants to win now. But you know what? I look at him, too, not to get off topic, but I've said this before a few times. I kind of liken him to Carey Price and the situation he had in Montreal where you could put him in the net 60-plus times a year, and you knew what you were going to get. But then Price got hurt, and I'm no expert, obviously, on anything. I'm not a doctor or anything like that or a goalie expert, but he hurt his knee last year. He's 33. There's a lot of miles on him, and I wonder if it's buyer beware as far as some potential trade partners go with the Jets when it comes to Hellebuck, because his best days certainly aren't ahead of him. I think he's going to be good for a while, but I don't know. You know what it's like. There's not that many goaltenders who can thrive on with a big workload and continue to do so into their mid-30s and beyond. The percentage is pretty low, so I know I got away from things there, but that's what it is. I think it's more than he wants to win now more than anything.
25: Do you tie in anything to the influx of American players that were on Team USA leaving Canada?
26: In theory, it looks like maybe there's something to it, but I can't say that for sure.
25: Okay. Because I think that's good news then for the Canadians that Lane Hutson, Cole Caulfield weren't on that team.
26: Yeah, exactly. Well, they're part of something that's, special, right, potentially when you talk about the Canadians. So they'll be good for a long time. And the Jets, and to Hellebuck's point, when he came out and spoke to the media after the season when he was made available, he made it pretty clear that he didn't like, not in so many words, but that management wasn't able to kind of build from a couple of years ago when they finished with the most points in the regular season. And they have a lot of guys who are the good players, but guys who are on the wrong side of 30 or right at 30. So it's kind of I really think, Sean, that this is the best thing for the Jets to trade Hellebuck right now, whether or not he wanted to stay or not, whether or not he requested it. They need some holes filled. They need a second line center. Stop me if you've heard that before. They're not the only team that does, but
25: right-handed defenseman and second line center.
26: Defenseman. Yeah, so on the Athletic side, again, I'll give them a plug, but they talked about, throw a trade possibility at me, and one of them was, maybe David Reinbacher from Montreal and Samuel Montembeau and another piece going to Winnipeg. Fans writing in, so it's you can look at the Jets as you can with most teams and see where they need holes filled, but they need to get younger and faster, and maybe in trading Hellebuck, that's the way they can address one or two needs if they can.
25: If this does roll into training camp, do you see it becoming an issue, or is Hellebuck a guy that's just like, okay, I said my piece, but I still have to go play hockey?
26: I don't think he's going to show up. That's not from talking to anyone who knows anything. I just don't think he's going to go. Now, maybe I'll be proven wrong. Maybe it's been said somewhere that he is going to show up. I don't think it has. So it'll be the situation, I would imagine, where Shovel Day Off will address the media at some point and kind of answer the question, and we'll see. But that's another subplot to it. Hopefully, and it made me think of this too, Sean. Remember, I can't recall the exact season, but at the Canadians golf tournament, it was a day or two, I guess a day before camp, and they traded Max Pacioretty.
25: Yes.
26: So there was a veteran star. I mean, he was their captain, and it was one of those deals that it's one of those trades you want to get done before camp, and that's part of the reason that the agent along with Hellebuck, released that statement to kind of pressurize the Jets into making a deal. Everybody wants to get it out of the way. But having said that, as we both said earlier, Shevelnikov's not going to make the trade that handcuffs him or that doesn't benefit the Jets just so they can, you know, not have it to talk about and turn the page on it. So it's going, their camp, they get on the ice on the 17th of September. So we'll see if they can get something done before then.
0: So if they do ultimately get rid of Hellebuck, do you think that this kind of starts something for the Winnipeg Jets? They look for a trade partner for Mark Scheifele, try to get rid of Kyle Connor's contract. Do you think something like that will happen and they try to go into a full rebuild mode?
26: I don't think that's their the way they operate. Shevelnikov has said they're looking to win now. So it's really interesting to me. And the Canadians obviously went through it. And I can remember asking Jeff Molson at a press conference when I was in Montreal, do you think the Canadiens fans would embrace a rebuild? And he said, and this is obviously before it happened, but it needed to happen. And he said, I think, not to, just to summarize, that they'd be okay with it. Now, obviously you have to wonder if you're the Jets, if the market would put up with it. And by not putting up with it, obviously that means not going to the games. I just don't think it's going to come to that. They do have a quality core. It's just some of the supporting parts aren't as strong right now as they were a couple of years ago. And it obviously really stung them when Ehlers decided to go to Carolina. But I just don't think it's in the cards for a couple of years, a rebuild. I think they're going to try and do the best they can with what they have for the time being.
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1: These are the clips that outshone the rest on TSN 690. Melnick in the afternoon.
14: Pat Hickey has been with us in studio.
21: Everybody's excited about Michael Hage. I can tell you right now, Michael Hage is not going to be a difference maker.
14: What makes you say that?
21: He wasn't the best player at the University of Michigan last year. If they think that he's a center, they don't think he's a center, or that they drafted him as a center, Michigan moved him to the wing. There were four players on the Michigan team that had a better faceoff percentage. His faceoff percentage is around 43%. Put that in comparison, Jake Evans, his final year at Notre Dame, led the NCAA with a 71%.
14: Pat digging deep here.
23: Seriously.
14: They haven't given up on the possibility of him, right? The Canadiens are still open to signing him.
21: Did they want to sign him? If they wanted to sign him, he'd probably be here.
23: They wanted him to go to Laval.
21: Did they?
14: Okay, well, you're hinting at knowing something.
21: The thing is, if he had gone to Laval, he's probably making more money at Michigan than he would have at Laval.
14: Yeah.
21: So We'll see what happens.
14: Okay.
21: We'll see what happens. I think the Russian that they drafted in the second or third round is going to be more of a possibility.
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22: 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It's Johnny Junta. The Blue Jays were right there, and now they are where they are today. Like, how do you process that?
8: Yeah, just sadness, to be honest. Like, I think, obviously, once it marinates and once we look back on it in a couple more years, I think we won't be as sad as we are right now, thinking about it, how close we were. It sucks how close we were because you never know how, like, if it'll happen ever again.
23: Conversely, like, when we talk about the Dodgers, I know that they get all the best players and they spend the most money, but we see how much could change year over year in baseball. How impressive is it that they're just able to be as dominant as they've been over the course of the last few years?
8: I know I obviously make fun of them and their fans a lot on social media, but I would kill for that. Like, I couldn't imagine going into every single season knowing, like, we're pretty much going to go to the World Series this year no matter what. They have pitchers in their rotation that they don't even need to pitch until August, September. Their ability to adapt and always get the best talent because they develop prospects so well and the prospects are coveted by other teams, it's very impressive, to be honest. It's not really many teams in pro sports, period, that are run like the Dodgers, in my opinion.
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25: Oh, 8 days away from the NFL season. It's been a couple weeks since I've had a chance to chat from TSN Edge's Dom Padula. Campbell versus Gallo. I'm Sean Campbell. No Mitch Gallo, still on paternity, but I got Daniel Scheer. What's going on, Dom?
10: Well, it's good to hear your voice. You know, we're getting close to the NFL season and NHL season when you're back on the show. And 8 days away from the kickoff of the NFL season. Couldn't be busier, but couldn't be happier to join you guys and chat a little sports.
25: Yeah, so I already asked people, by the way, at 11690, and I hope you don't mind, if they have any fantasy football questions, today's the day. Because if we ask you on Tuesday next week, most of the fantasy drafts have been done. This is the week where, I know some people did it last week, but this is the week where everybody bears down. They get together with their friends. They do it online. I have one scheduled. I'm trying to get Lucas Scott here to schedule the TSN 690 fantasy one. So we have my second one scheduled as well. So if you have any fantasy football questions, we're going to ask Dom today. So you okay with that today?
10: Yeah, I love it. It's a perfect time. A couple drafts are underway. I got another one tonight. So perfect timing.
25: How many do you have, first of all?
10: I got four this year, but I kind of cut the number down and just, you know, kind of playing around with some different things, some weekly leagues. I joined a guillotine league, so trying that out this year. Had a dynasty league that I joined at TSN that we started back in August drafting. It's a two quarterback tight end premium dynasty draft, so got that going with some guys at work. And yeah, trying to make sure it doesn't take up too much of my time, but I'm telling you, in this industry, it's a good experience to go through the process and sort of see what your ins and outs are in every round.
25: See, you are my process. Tuesdays at 11.
10: I love it. Well, hopefully I can bring some success. That's a lot of pressure.
25: Yeah. By the way, Dan Scheer, I know you've spoken with him as well. He is the reigning champion in the TSN 690 mm-hmm. fantasy football. So I told him, I said, maybe we need to ask Dan the questions before the segment. By the way, I got one coming in from Justin. We could start off with this. Fantasy question. Can you rank, and maybe this is a little too deep, but maybe you could go into the top five, says top six quarterbacks for the season, please.
10: Top six quarterbacks for the season. I'd say Josh Allen, Drake May, probably Lamar Jackson in that conversation. I'm having a hard time here because I'm very high on Justin Herbert. I know people don't like to hear it, I like coming on these shows and sort of giving a guy a higher ceiling than most people expect. And if there's another guy that I'm going to add to that top five, it's probably going to be Herbert. Obviously, Joe Burrow's there as well. I think there's a couple guys that are just on the fringe, depending on how things play out with their season schedule. Obviously, your Jalen Hurts. Dak Prescott's right there as well with that offense there. I'm a little lower than most on Washington. And, you know, I got to say, I've come on this show plenty of times over the years, and I've always talked up Josh Allen and the Bills. And he's the one player going into this season that, you know, I sort of circled a few guys that you almost can't pass on them if you get the opportunity at the top of the drafts. But if you're debating between two players, maybe you go in a different direction. I think last week on the show, I mentioned Bijan as one of them. Mm-hmm. Josh Allen's another one where I'm like, this guy has just been as consistent as it gets over the years. He's a superstar talent, best quarterback in the league. You know, he finally gets DJ Moore there and Joe Brady taking over as the head coach. But the schedule, especially out of the gates, is just so difficult. You know, he's one of those players where you can't take him out of your top five. I mean, he's right there, 1-2, but definitely somebody that I've sort of cautioned when it comes to fantasy drafts, you know, expecting that he's just going to keep doing QB1 year after year after year. I mean, that streak's going to have to come to an end eventually. Hopefully it doesn't this year, but definitely a player that I've sort of, you know, had my antenna up when I look at this Bills schedule, especially to start the season.
25: All right, so I got a couple questions with the news in and around the roster cuts and who's made the team, and we'll tie it into fantasy here. For teams that maybe, you know, late round, is it worth taking like an Odell Beckham Jr. Who made the Giants this year and with so much time off, is that an option if you're further down?
10: Yeah, I think towards the end, some of the guys that, you know, whether they're veterans that have been around and they've sort of reached towards the end of their career, but they might get a last chance here to have a couple of big games, like an Odell Beckham. I think that's an option. I think some of these younger guys, if you want to stash them on the bottom of your roster and have them in place for later in the year, there's a bunch of names out there that could potentially make an impact year one. I'm talking about Jonah Coleman from the Broncos, Allen from the Kansas City Chiefs. I think there's a bunch of guys that aren't expected to start right away that as you go further on in the season, they could get an opportunity. So always keeping an eye out for schedule and sort of, you know, where they're going to get their opportunity to step into your lineup. A big part of that conversation, I think, has to be based on who you've already drafted, how your schedule and your bye weeks play out. And then, you know, if you have a couple guys at wide receiver where they're going to have a bye week in week seven and you need someone that's plug and play, and you look at, okay, who plays in week seven? Okay, one of the worst defenses in the NFL, the Washington Commanders. Maybe if Odell Beckham, the week that Odell Beckham plays the Commanders, you want to have him in your lineup based on that need, I think you could take a flyer on some of those guys. But definitely as you get towards the later rounds, I think the biggest factor is going to be bye weeks and really looking at, I think it's one of the most underrated factors of fantasy, looking at when you have your stars on a bye week, who are you drafting in the later rounds and who are they playing so that you could have the confidence to plug them into your lineup with a favorable matchup?
25: With the Josh Jacobs news and him putting aside, I think the Packers were ready for that. How does that affect the Packers? And I know I'm a Packers fan, but how does that affect the Packers fantasy-wise? Because in the red zone and the 10-yard line, it was almost Josh Jacobs touchdown every single game. He went on a streak. They get in there, they hand the ball off, and he found the end zone. Is this more touching pass, throwing passing touchdowns from Love? Would other guys in the red zone receivers, their fantasy numbers go up? Does this change anything fantasy-wise for the Packers?
10: I'd caution your audience for going too high, moving up to try to grab Marshawn Lloyd. I think with the Packers in particular, they know what they want to do on offense under Matt LaFleur. It's been one of the most consistent offenses in the league, and obviously they've been riding Josh Jacobs, but they're going to want to run the football and then use the run to open up passing lanes and the passing, you know, for Jordan Love downfield. I just wonder, can Marshawn Lloyd hold up if he's an RB1, and what does the workload look like? It looks like he's going to be their starter, but again, this is a guy who struggled to stay healthy over the years. No guarantee that he's able to stay healthy this year, and never mind an increased workload. And they have some other names in the mix, whether it's Chris Brooks or obviously making the trade for Caleb Johnson. And they have the offensive weapons like Jordan Love. You know, he gets a lot of criticism, but when you look at his stats from the last couple seasons when he's healthy, he's been awesome. He's put up really good numbers, and Tucker Kraft's healthy. You know, we'll see what Matthew Golden year two looks like. They have the weapons in the passing game. I just don't think they're going to want to go too far away from that identity and the ability to run the football. It's been so central to what Matt LaFleur's tried to do over the years. I just wonder with a player like Marshawn Lloyd, I think some guys are looking at it like, oh, if I draft Lloyd, I'll get that Josh Jacobs production. That's RB1. That's a lock. And I look at it like he still has to prove himself, both from a talent standpoint and a health standpoint. So maybe you bump him down a little in terms of, you know, what you would expect from the Green Bay Packers run game this season, knowing that there's no guarantee that he's going to be the RB1, not just in week 5, but week 15, 16, and 17 when they have a really difficult schedule and you're in your fantasy playoffs.
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14: It doesn't get any better than this brand new book by Jeff Rimmer. You know, Montreal Canadiens fans are salivating at the prospect of Marchenko maybe being traded here at some point. Do you see him being dealt by it feels like there's kind of a mutiny that's developed in Columbus, even though Werenski has said he wants to stay.
15: As far as Marchenko is concerned, I love the guy. He is just a delight. Here's a guy that could barely speak. How many Russians are looking? And this is not any disrespect, but they feel comfortable having an interpreter, do not want to speak in English. Yet here was Marchenko doing the best that he could possibly do. Always had a smile on his face. And he is one tremendous player. If it ever comes to pass, I'm telling you, he's a gem. And he would be a gem for the Canadians. His agent has kind of been throwing around some ideas that he may not re-sign here after this season and might be forced to be traded. It all depends on what happens with the Blue Jackets on the ice. As far as Werenski, if I can get back to Zach, all he wants to do is win. After winning the Norris Trophy here at the end of the season, he made it very, very clear he wants to win in Columbus. But if things don't turn around this season, this is an important year for the Blue Jackets, I could see him asking to be traded at that point.
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0: So in my big league, not including the TSN league, of course, in my big league, I won that one as well. So I have first overall pick in a 12-man league. Going into the second round when you have a 24th overall, I haven't done the draft yet. There's all those wide receivers who are available. There's Josh Allen. I assume Bowers and McBride probably won't be there. So with those back-to-back picks at 24, 25, out of those receivers and Josh Allen, who do you think you would target?
10: Yeah, I think if it's a 12-team PPR league, and you go Jahmyr Gibbs first overall, and you're coming back and you're looking quarterback, wide receiver, I don't mind the idea of getting Josh Allen there because you're not going to get another pick at quarterback until much later in the draft. And if you're looking for one of those QB1s, and obviously Josh Allen has been consistent as it gets over the years, no problem taking him there. I think this year, that next tier of quarterbacks, whether it's Dak or Justin Herbert, I think there's guys that, you know, with the way that their offenses are developing, and you just look at their schedules, especially for the playoff season, I like waiting and taking a quarterback a little bit later, believing that their upside, especially week 14, 15, 16, 17, is going to be higher than, you know, maybe Josh Allen playing in the cold. I don't know what his record looks like, you know, looking at his schedule. I think there's some opportunities if you wait to get a quarterback like a Dak or a Justin Herbert, where maybe their numbers improve this season based on whether it's a new coordinator or being in a loaded offense or having a favorable slate of opponents. I think you could wait. If I'm looking at wide receiver and running back there, I think there's a bunch of guys that are sort of, you know, not necessarily discounted, but Justin Jefferson, you know, the quarterback situation in Minnesota couldn't have been worse last year. I'm not giving Kyler Murray glowing reviews, but he's definitely an upgrade on what Justin Jefferson has had there in the past. A lot of question marks. You know, Chris Olave is a guy. He struggled to stay healthy. You know, if he's healthy for a full season as a wide receiver running that offense, he's going to smash. But, you know, maybe knowing his injury history, you'd prefer to go with a guy like Amon-Ra and St. Brown instead with that pick, because you know he brings that level of consistency. He, you know, he's done it year after year. Detroit has one of the easier schedules, one of the best schedules for fantasy wide receivers. So maybe you grab a guy like Amon-Ra St. Brown there. I think, again, depending on your league, where guys are going, you know, maybe you see an early quarterback run, depending on the type of league. Maybe you see running backs going off the board early. I think you have to play it based on your league members and how you think that the draft is going to play out. But I would definitely try to go Gibbs 1.01 and then look at a wide receiver for sure with that second, third round pick, knowing that, you know, hey, even if you don't get a running back there, maybe a guy like Kenneth Walker falls with your next pick, or maybe you could get a guy like Kyren Williams, Jadarian Price, Derrick Henry, if it's just a one-year league, and you're redrafting from the top. So plenty of options there. I just think that, you know, depending on how your league members are drafting, you just want to be careful of, if I take Josh Allen here and I take, say, a wide receiver with him, then what am I looking at with my next picks based on, you know, if I take a quarterback in the fourth or fifth round?
25: All right, Dom, I got three quick text messages here. Let's see if we could get through them. One is number three in a draft. Who are you taking?
10: Oof, good question. Jamar Chase.
25: Jamar Chase at number three. So you're not worried about the injury?
10: No, I'm not worried about the injury. He's motivated. Again, like he's just the fact that he is saying outright that he wants to go for the touchdown record and Joe Burrow's healthy and like got that schedule, you can't pass on him.
25: All right. Any breakout defensive player that could get a dozen sacks or more?
10: Ooh, breakout. How about Reuben Bain, the rookie for Tampa Bay? They desperately needed a pass rush. They're going to use him as much as possible, try to get him involved in them for the Chargers. Akeem Ezidor, what a great pick that was. Another rookie. It looks like he's going to play a vital role there in their pass rush. Those are two guys that I'd have my eye on that could put up decent sack totals this year.
25: Dom, hey, Dom, this one coming in saying, in a world where McBride and Bowers don't exist, who's your tight end number one?
10: McBride, it might be Tucker Kraft, especially with the way that situation's developing there. Definitely higher on Tucker Kraft than a lot of guys, even knowing that there's going to be that ramp up period. Tyler Warren, and then definitely in the conversation is Colson Loveland. The Bears defense is an absolute mess. Colson Loveland really came on at the end of last season. If Caleb Williams' accuracy improves and the Bears are trailing in a lot of games, which that's the expectation, I think Colson Loveland could have a massive season.
25: And where do you see Saquon Barkley going?
10: I took him in my dynasty league this draft that I was telling you about. He kept sliding. I still love the upside there. I think he has, you know, one or two good years left in him. They have a great schedule for running backs, in my opinion, because we know that the identity of this offense is going to be run the football, use Jalen Hurts as a rusher as well, and try to maximize their ability to move the ball on the ground. Everybody looks at, like, you know, where did teams finish last year and what's their approach going to be this year. I think for Philadelphia, Barkley's sliding way too low, especially if you're in a, you know, a one-year PPR league where you're redrafting. He should definitely be going in the top 30 picks.
25: Dom, for anybody this week that has a fantasy question, where can they find you?
10: I'm Dominic_Padua on X. Happy to answer any questions. And we have a ton of NFL content that we're going to be rolling up right up until kickoff. Tuesday, September 8th is the season preview show on TSN. So we'll have a lot of content there as well.
25: All right. We'll be following. We'll be checking in. And I might text you a couple times before my drafts.
10: Awesome. I'm looking forward to it. Thanks for doing this with me, guys.
25: TSN Edge, Dom Padula, every Tuesday on Campbell versus Gallo.
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22: Now with TSN's Kenzie Lalonde joining us on the TSN 690 Morning Show, how would you describe the Montreal Canadiens offseason in the ongoing pursuit of a 2C or the addition of another top six forward that they have yet to put hands on?
19: Yeah, I mean, we know it's not for a lack of trying, but my goodness, it's been quiet.
22: Yeah.
19: There's days where I wake up and I think, ooh, is today going to be the day maybe where there's some movement here? But I think we've heard Kent Hughes and Jeff Gordon stress that, you know, they're trying, they're calling, they're seeing what's out there. And we've kind of learned at this point some of their strategies, whether it's going after guys nearing RFAs to bring them into the fold. As a Montreal Canadian, we saw them do that with Dobson, Newhook, even Doc back in the day. So, you know, there's times I'm wondering if it's guys that aren't even on our radar they're looking to acquire. So they work in mysterious ways, it seems. But I figured at this point, maybe we would have had that bigger deal that Kent Hughes really wants to try and find a way to make possible this season. But like they kind of said, we know it's going to happen. It's just a matter of when. So maybe it will be as late as November when opponents figure out where they're at in the season and is this a year they're going to go for it, or are they willing to trade off some of their assets?
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22: With Andy McNamara joining us on TSN 690 as we get you ready for your NFL fantasy season and a look ahead.
23: So just going over to the potential number one overall picks here, I think it's down to two names for everybody. It's Jahmyr Gibbs and it's Bijan Robinson.
22: Mm.
23: I feel like you can't go wrong either way, Andy, but are you leaning in any sort of direction here?
20: I think you're right. Jahmyr Gibbs, Bijan Robinson. I'm going to say, to me, Jahmyr Gibbs has pulled ahead only because of the surrounding pieces with Robinson. And you look at that quarterback situation in Atlanta. Michael Penix Jr. injured. We know Tua's banged up and his career could end at any second. Okay, so Bijan Robinson's a stud, fantastic. But aren't teams, guys, like just going to say, okay, well, we'll stack the box and make Robinson beat us. And then some days he might, and his numbers will still be good. But are they going to be number one overall good?
25: Mm-hmm.
20: The receiver options aren't great. You got Drake London, who's really good, and Kyle Pitts Sr., who's been up and down, I think, under the Kevin Stefanski new head coach offense. But that's why Jahmyr Gibbs, I think, a more complete team, more options, and you can't really, Jared Goff can distribute the ball. You can't stack the box against Jahmyr Gibbs. They'll make you pay. Against the Falcons, I think you can, and that's why I'll say Gibbs first overall.
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25: Campbell versus Gallo. Dan Shear in for Mitch Gallo. One of the reasons knowing that Dan was here, I was like, we gotta get John Horn on because Dan loves his tennis. And I know that John Horn loves his tennis, and we love talking a little tennis with the U.S. Open coming along. How you doing, John?
5: What's going on, guys? How are you?
25: Not much, man. I know you're traveling today, but keep an eye on the U.S. Open. Every time I look up at the screen, Dan just keeps swearing and going, what's going on with Caboli? He's down 2-1, but he's bouncing back right now. I didn't even know who this guy was. Dan was trying to explain him to me. He said he's the most overrated number 5.

0: just won the third. So it would be that would be beneficial for Canadian tennis fans. Let's put it that way.
1: Yeah, definitely. Before I get to the Felix questions, I gotta ask you straight up, John. What on earth happened to Arthur Fils yesterday? Because people had him winning this entire tournament. I did see brackets. People had him winning the entire thing without Sinner playing, with the Alcaraz injury. Just what happened to him against Tsitsipas?
0: I always like a good Arthur Fils question because I really like him as a player. Like he's sort of charismatic and he's got the haircut going and he's a really solid player. And he's gone through a lot of injuries. He's had some back problems, which caused him to miss a bunch of time. And it's sort of like you find also that when guys win Montreal or Toronto or when they win Cincinnati, immediately they become favorites to go deep at the U.S. Open. And, you know, it's different courts. It's the same surface, but plays a little bit faster. You know, Cincinnati is a lot hotter usually than it is in New York, although it does get hot there. It's tough to win tournaments, and it's tough to win two tournaments in a row. And oftentimes you find that guys go deep into tournaments, and in this case, Fils winning Cincinnati, you think, oh, well, he's going to cruise deep into the U.S. Open, but not the case. And that happens quite often. You'll see guys lose early on coming out of Cincinnati. So, I remember Taylor Fritz, he won Washington, and then 2 days later he lost in the first round in Canada. And Ben Shelton, same thing, he won in Montreal, and then he goes to Cincinnati and he loses his first match there. So it's hard to win like consistently, right? Like, you know, tennis players, the majority of them win lose just as many matches as they win. So but you know, he didn't play well. I mean, the Tsitsipas, it's a tough first round match against Tsitsipas. I mean, we all know Tsitsipas was a top five player at one point. He's had some injuries and his game has been a bit of a mess. He's been struggling to sort of figure out his game, and you know, he's got Patrick Mortoglou now back in his camp. His dad is out of the picture right now. So you know, he's played better this year, but he's a guy who again is trying to get his ranking back up. So you know, there are a lot of good players that you see, you know, who are unseeded in the tournament, you know, that end up having to play top seeds early on. So, you know, it's kind of luck of the draw as to who you get. And for Fils, getting Tsitsipas was kind of a bit unlucky, but I still should have won the match, but just didn't play well enough.
1: So now moving on from Fils to Novak Djokovic, of course, his earliest Grand Slam loss in the last 20 years. Are we finally at that point, John, where you wonder how many majors he really has left, if he has any left in the tank, honestly?
0: Yeah, you know what? I've answered this question a few times on some other shows since the Djokovic loss, and you know, I've been pretty consistent with what I have said, and my answer is I'm thinking that, you know, Djokovic is coming to the end. You know, it's unfortunate what's going on right now. He hasn't really said exactly what's going on, but it sounds like he's got some sort of illness or something that's been bothering him, where he gets very tired, and the hot weather is getting to him. I noticed when he's playing, he's got an inhaler that he's been using on the sidelines, almost as if he has like an asthma or breathing problem. So that's a bit concerning. And this is something that, you know, must be relatively new, because you know, Djokovic is the king of playing 4, 5, 6 hour matches. He played Nadal at the Australian Open almost 6 hours, but you get the idea. He's used to grinding out matches that are long matches, and he played a long one against Felix at Wimbledon this year, and he managed to get through that. So this must be something relatively new. He hasn't disclosed exactly what it is, but it's very clear when you watch him play that he's been struggling out there. He's looking like, I mean, he's been throwing up. He's been looking like he's, you know, his stomach is bothering him. You know, he looks tired out there. It's not the Djokovic that we're used to seeing. And it's really unfortunate that we are seeing it, because I always, you know, I've used this analogy before, and I'll use it again, is that I was a big Paul Coffey fan. I loved watching him play hockey. And, you know, he's obviously one of the best defensemen of all time. And just watching him go from one end of the ice to the other is just such a smooth skater. But then as he got older and older, you know, he started playing into his late 30s, early 40s, and he just didn't have it anymore. His game was completely the opposite of what it used to be, and I almost wish that he retired before he did, just for that reason, is that I want to look at these guys like a Paul Coffey, and I want to remember their legacy of what they were like when they were in their heyday. And some players, they go out on top. Some players go out before they start to deteriorate or before they start to age.

0: And, you know, Djokovic, you know, we say what you want. Some people love him. Some people aren't a fan. You know, he's going to probably go down as the greatest men's tennis player of all time, just based on the slams he's won, the amount of tournaments he's won, all the stuff that he's done in his career. I don't want to see him going out this way. I don't want to see him, you know, losing matches where it looks like he can barely play. I mean, he can still play. He can still play, and he can still beat players. There's no doubt about it. But now he's lost an early round match in Cincinnati to a player that normally he would have just, you know, wiped off the court, no problem. And now he had this issue against a player that he should have normally beaten, but he was obviously struggling. So it's a concern, and I don't want to see it. And I just hope, you know, Djokovic knows his body better than obviously than you or I do or anybody else does. You know, I've always kind of wondered why he's still playing now, because I think it's pretty clear that he's not going to be able to defeat Alcaraz or Sinner in a 5-set match if he ends up playing them in the slam. And I think that's really the only reason he's still playing, is he wants to win slams. He limits his schedule to a point where he's only playing the big tournaments. But now we've got this issue. So to answer the question, I think that, you know, I'm concerned that this is going to be towards the end. I just don't want him to go out the way that he's looking right now. It's the same as when Federer lost his final match at Wimbledon. He lost in 4 sets. He lost his final set 6-love. And I can't even think of when Federer lost a set 6-love when he was at his best. So I don't want to see the same thing happen to Djokovic. We saw it with Nadal, the way he was injured at the end. I want to see these guys go out on top, not go out the way that some of them have already gone out. And so let's hope it's not the end, but I certainly think that based on what we've seen, that Djokovic is getting close to the end.
1: John, I'd love to switch over to the women's side because I know here in Montreal, everybody's focused on Layla, ranked 31st. She's off to the second round, match tomorrow. But, with the success she's had at the U.S. Open in the past, there's some hype, there's some excitement around her right now.
0: Yeah, I mean, it's hard to believe that she was in the final not 5 years ago, right? And the fact that Bianca was in the final 7 years ago and won it. So time is ticking, and time's going by fast. And look, I've said that I'm a little concerned with Layla's game in terms of she hasn't had a great year. It's been a bit of a struggle for her this year. Hasn't put a lot of matches together, or gone deep in any tournaments. She's had some early round exits as well. You know, her determination and the way she moves around the court, I think, is her biggest attribute. She doesn't really have that one big weapon that I like to see on players. Like, you know, you think of a Sabalenka serve or a Rybakina forehand or a serve, or a Sabalenka serve or Sabalenka forehand. Those are shots that always get those two players out of trouble. You know, and same with an Anisimova backhand. Like, they've got weapons, and I think for Layla is that she just doesn't really have that weapon. She's very speedy out there. She's crafty. She can throw in drop shots, which maybe is one of her best shots. But she's not a hard hitter. She doesn't have a big serve. And that's always kind of the detriment when she goes up against really good players, is that how can she do against top players? And we saw at the U.S. Open a few years ago when she went on that run. I mean, she beat a ton of good players. She beat Sabalenka. She beat Osaka. I think Bencic was also in that mix as well. All really good players. But I get concerned a little bit about, you know, just her game style, just not being, you know, not having that one weapon. So do I think she can win her second round match? Her third round match will be against Jessica Pegula, who I think has a really good shot of winning this title. You know, Pegula's won 3 of their 4 meetings against each other. Some of the matches have been close, though. So, but I think that, you know, that's about where I see as far as Layla going. I don't think she does beat Pegula, but we'll see what happens. But it's funny on the women's side, because we were so used to having Andreescu going for a while and Fernandez, and then, of course, we had Victoria Mboko, but she's hurt. Had a whole bunch of women in the qualifying. None of them were able to get through. I think there was 5 in the qualifying who were Canadian. None of them got through to the main draw. So, Layla's all on her own in New York on the women's side, and that's obviously who as Canadians are all cheering for. But I'm a little concerned about her game style, and I'm not sure, you know, she's bringing in a new coach. She's got a new coach in her team now, so hopefully he can, you know, tweak a few things and maybe add a new weapon and maybe get her game style to be a little bit different.
1: Let everybody know where they can find your work. Around the Horn Media is still there, and all the stuff that you're doing with tennis.
0: Yeah, on Twitter or X, Sportshorn, same with Instagram. Yeah, following the tours quite regularly. I'm doing the commentary for the Canada-France Davis Cup match in Quebec City.
1: Nice.
0: So that'll be fun. So I think, I don't know who's showing that. I think it might be maybe CBC in Canada, but it's a world feed that I'm on. Then I've got the WTA event in Beijing coming up. That's a two-week event, so that'll be a good one coming up. So, and then I've got some Billie Jean King Cup qualifying coming up later in the year too, so that'll finish up my year for tennis. But yeah, so that's what's going on. And U.S. Open's always a fun time, especially you know, when you come home at night and you sit after dinner, you can sit down and put your feet up and watch some of the late matches. And sometimes you're like it was the other night. Sometimes you're going till, you know, 2 a.m. sometimes watching some of these matches. So I don't think Venus Williams was too happy about that, but it's fun for the fans because it gives you something to watch other than baseball on TV if you're not a baseball fan.
1: Thanks, John. Caboli's already up a break in the fourth. I told you. I told Dan.
0: Oh, there we go.
1: He's coming back. Don't worry about it. Yeah, it's all good.
0: Not good for Felix. So we want him to lose. You don't want him to win. Yeah, thanks for having me, guys. Always enjoy coming on.
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1: John Horn always talking a little tennis, friend of the show, on Campbell versus Gallup.
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4: Hi, I'm Sean Campbell, and this is 2 Minutes With Montreal Alouettes wide receiver Tyson Philpott.
5: It's hanging for Philpott, and he makes the grab at the 20-yard line. First down, Montreal.
4: Tyson, if you were not a football player, what would you do?
6: I've had that question a couple times. I think something in the chef industry, you know. I've always had a kind of interest for that.
4: Well, then if you're a chef, what's your pièce de résistance? What is your one thing that you do better than everybody else?
6: I would have to say pizza. You know, I've gone in the kitchen last week with one of the schools out here in Montreal, and they kind of showed me the culinary arts in the pizza, and that was really interesting.
7: I'll have my pizza with tuna fish, peanut butter, and grape jelly.
4: All right, so what's on this pizza?
6: I'm a prosciutto guy, so I'd definitely put some prosciutto, a little arugula, and maybe finish it off with some hot honey.
4: I like the hot honey. So pizza, have you been to Italy before?
6: I have not, but it's definitely on the bucket list for sure.
4: All right, so out of all the places you've never been, where's the one place you would like to go?
6: Ooh, I think Tokyo. That's something that's been a keen interest for me, and I think it's coming up soon for me.
4: All right, so you said if you weren't a football player, you'd be a chef. If you were to play another sport, what sport would that be?
6: Ooh, I think it would be baseball. You know, I never really played too much baseball growing up, but watching it now and kind of seeing how it works, I think I could be a pretty good baseball player.
4: What position?
6: Outfield, for sure. I'm a track that baseball, and I'd like to be a base runner, too. I know that's for the fast guy, so I think I could do that.
5: The Alouettes have a man wide open up the gun. It's Tyson Philpott. It's on the 10, the 5. Touchdown, Montreal! Tyson Philpott does it again! And the Owls are on the board.
4: Thank you, Tyson.
6: Appreciate it. Thank you.
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1: Mark Griffin from RDS. Everybody talking about the dynasty in the making here in the LA Dodgers. We all know they're stacked. Their pitching rotation is the best in baseball. But how much of a challenge do you think it's going to be for this team that has won back-to-back World Series to get out of the National League?
13: Yeah. I mean, the Dodgers obviously on paper is an all-star team. But like we saw the last couple of years, they're 2 years ago, the Padres almost took the Dodgers out of the playoffs, and obviously last year the Jays came so close to win the World Series. So it's, you know, I know the Dodgers have all kinds of money, but they're doing a lot of right things to be the best team in baseball. But at the end of the day, it plays on the field. And I think it's going to be a big challenge. Three in a row is hard. The Dodgers right now are going through their first slump of the season. I like their attitude. They're a veteran team. They're not panicking. But you'll still need to produce offensively. As long as you have, you know, the Snells and the Tarek Skubal, it's great. But you still need to produce offensively. And that might be, I think, the challenge that the Dodgers will find out in the playoffs. So by no means, I mean, it's a great team, obviously, but I don't think it's a sure thing for them to get to the World Series. It's going to be a little more struggle this year.
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